0: Toronto.
1: Team Canada literally just moments away from winning their first match at FIFA World Cup, beating Qatar 6-0 at BC Place in Vancouver. The biggest margin of victory ever for a CONCACAF team at the World Cup. Jonathan David getting the hat trick for Canada. Fan Fest at Fort York packed for the watch party.
2: Go Canada, go!
3: Go Canada, go!
1: The win, however, does come with a devastating leg injury for Canada's Ishmael Kone, the midfielder receiving a standing ovation as he was stretchered off the pitch. Qatar receiving two red cards in this match. The decisive win takes Canada to the top of Group B. In other news, a child was rushed to hospital by air ambulance after being struck by a falling tree. It happened in the yard of an Oshawa school over the lunch hour. CTV's John Musselman with details.
4: The large tree came crashing down onto the schoolyard, striking a boy believed to be a grade 4 student. It happened just after noon at Monsignor Philip Coffey Catholic School in South Oshawa. According to Durham Regional Police, paramedics found the victim under the tree. He was partially trapped. They provided medical assistance and the boy was airlifted to a trauma center. He was vital signs absent, but police say paramedics were able to revive him before he was transported. There has been no update on his condition. We spoke to parents at the school shortly after it happened.
5: School officials confirmed this happened during the lunch hour recess. Durham Regional Police continue their investigation. There were strong gusting winds in Oshawa at the time when this happened. John Musselman, CTV News in Oshawa.
1: A funeral was held today for fallen OPP officer Tarun Bali. Police officers from across the country, family and friends gathered to say their final farewell to the 29-year-old killed in the line of duty last week. Bali's widow giving a heartbreaking eulogy.
6: Tarun had a gift for making people feel valued, including myself. He showed up when people needed him. He listened without judgment. He gave his time and his energy and his heart freely to everyone.
1: Before the service, a procession of officers marched to the Mississauga Sports and Entertainment Center, where the funeral was held. Constable Bali died after being struck by the driver of a vehicle while on assignment in Northern Ontario. The 18-year-old driver now charged with first-degree murder in his death. The TTC is preparing to boost service on a few routes next week in response to seasonal demand. As of Monday, weekday service will resume on the 200 and 201 bus routes connecting Rouge Hill GO Station to the Toronto Zoo and Kennedy Station to Bluffers Park. Service on the 92 Woodbine will increase in the evenings, Monday to Friday. TTC also adding more capacity on Line 5, Eglinton, during the weekday rush, with trains arriving every 3 to 4 minutes during peak periods. Toronto hosts its final FIFA game July 7th. But visitors and residents who are still in town afterwards will be able to enjoy another highlight of the city's summer calendar. Summerlicious prefix lunch options will range from $20 to $55. Dinners will cost $25 to $75. More than 30 new restaurants are taking part this year for a total of more than 240. Summerlicious runs July 3rd to the 19th. Reservations are being accepted as of today. Tap into Breaking News Anywhere. 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News Talk 1010 weather, 14 degrees overnight with a chance of showers. Mix of sun and cloud for tomorrow, high of 24. 24 both days, Saturday and Sunday, with plenty of sunshine. Monday, we're looking at periods of rain, the high just 18. Back to sunshine for Tuesday and a high of 24. Right now, 17 under mostly cloudy skies. I'm Zoraida Allman. 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
2: Throwback Thursday, 1999, and you might mistake Ricky Martin for Rob Breckenridge on the street, the two of them side by side, both handsome. Yes. Joining us from Calgary now, robbreckenridge.ca, if you want to get connected with Rob. Hey, bud.
3: Get that all the time.
2: I bet you do. Hey, you have the same hair. Like, the flow is nice, too. Your podcast has been busy, Rob. You guys have been doing lots of great stuff online. Your normal writing, of course, in all the big papers and digital platforms across the country. But you've been dealing with lots in the podcast. How's that going for you?
3: There's a lot going on in Alberta. I don't know if you noticed.
2: I did hear. I heard about the Danny Bucks. They're calling it.
3: Yeah, all 100 of them.
2: Yeah.
3: Which is interesting. That I'm actually kind of surprised that that's kind of gone over like a bit of a lead balloon here, which is interesting. Because Alberta had this whole formula before where, you know, if oil prices soar, then we'll lower the gasoline tax, which they've done before. And so we're sort of waiting for the announcement this week. And they said, well, instead of lowering the gasoline tax, we're just going to bundle it up and send people $100 instead. So that way, you know, even if you don't drive or put gas in your tank, you'd get a little something. So I was kind of surprised that there just seemed to be just this kind of across the board sort of backlash. Like, this is really stupid. What is the point of this? So, yeah, that was one of the things going on here this week.
2: So has anybody talked about the fact that, like, electric drivers that don't pay any road repair tax or anything because they don't go to the gas station just got $100 free bucks and... Right? Like, that seems weird, no?
3: Well, it's one thing that Alberta did. I'm trying to think when it was. And that was sort of the argument they used for this. So there was like almost kind of like an additional registration fee for electric vehicles. And was sort of meant as that rationale that if you're not paying the fuel tax, how else are you contributing to the maintenance of roads and upkeep and everything else? Now, obviously, all the gasoline tax money just goes into general revenue anyway. But yeah, clearly there's a cost involved. And look, electric vehicles, say what you will about them, but I mean, they're heavy. They're heavy. So, you know, they contribute some wear and tear. And so, yeah, I think that's an ongoing conversation as if indeed we shift away from gasoline vehicles, where's that maintenance money going to come from?
2: Interesting stuff in Alberta, that's for sure. All right, so there's lots. Congratulations, Canada. Spoiler alert, Canada did win their match, first game to win the World Cup, and did it at
3: did
2: home.
3: They? Oh, goodness.
2: Did they ever, hey? Although they did lose a star, Kone, it looked like online speculation is that he broke his leg.
3: Yeah, I was watching it, and it didn't look like much in the moment, and then you just saw the way the Canadian players were just completely freaked out and just... Yeah. Overwhelmed, and then they showed it again, and it's like, I don't know, like his ankle or his shin and everything down is just kind of dangling. It was not
2: dangling. Well, injury and dangling is probably descriptive, I suppose.
3: No, and even Kone himself, you know, wasn't like he was in agony. He just seemed like he was in shock. He looked down at his ankle, and he put his hand over his mouth, like, you know, it was eerie.
2: It'll be, let's see what goes. Well, the guy who came in to fill in for him scored a goal, too. I'm not going to tell you the score. You can find that out. I'm sure you'd probably hear it on the news in 2 seconds. But I don't want to be the spoiler alert. RobBreckenridge.ca to get connected with Rob. Social media bans. Big conversation you've had, Rob, on your podcast, too. What are your thoughts about Canada and banning social media without really a plan for workarounds and who gets to see the ID?
3: Yeah. Well, and I mean, it's interesting. The UK has just announced that they're going to go down this path, too. So it'll be interesting to see how this works in practice. I mean, I think on the surface, the government sees that there's some appeal, that I think there's a growing concern about the impact social media is having on young people. Maybe it's something that we need to steer them away from. But the challenge is when you say, OK, we're going to ban social media for kids. OK, well, first of all, what counts as social media? Like, it's not just Facebook and Twitter. I mean, it's YouTube, it's Reddit, it's potentially other websites. And then how do you know whether it's a kid or an adult that's trying to go to that website? And I think that's the realization folks are coming to, that wait a second, there's going to have to be some kind of mechanism in place. So does that mean that if you're a user of Twitter or X or Instagram, that now you got to send them a copy of, you know, you scan your ID, or how is this all going to work exactly? And then what are these companies doing with all of that information? So just a whole can of worms on the privacy side. And if these companies are still getting a pass, an exemption, because they've changed some policies and kids can be on there anyway, then what are we accomplishing here?
2: Well, especially if they know enough to have to change the policy, then why were they profiting off it all along? And then all of a sudden they get a free pass after that. They need to do it like the old days, Rob, where you needed a good moment of shame of being in the movie store and walking out from behind the curtain yes. of the other room over there, like normal adults felt looking at things online.
3: Well, no kidding. Or at least, you know, the not so olden days where if you wanted to be on the computer, you didn't have a handheld device. You had to go in the family room and use the dial-up modem on the big computer and in front of everybody. So there was a little bit of policing and what was going on then. It's
2: just public
3: the Wild West now.
2: Okay, last story for Rob Breckenridge here. J.D. Vance down in the States took a pretty harsh tone with Israel. I asked the question this week. It kind of landed like a lead balloon. I said, is Israel going to end up under the bus and the outcast in this international conflict thing? And it would appear that it's headed that direction, at least based on the comments and what people are saying now.
3: It's pretty wild. I mean, even just, you know, you look at some of the polling in Israel, in like a span of days, Donald Trump went from like a net plus 20 approval rating to like a negative 25. Like it's turned in a big way. And look, Benjamin Netanyahu, who's look, a controversial and polarizing figure, he's facing an election very soon here, and things have just really kind of gone in the tank for him. So, you know, maybe there's some positive that can come from some electoral change in Israel, maybe a bit of a different change in direction just for some of those reasons. But I do think it's unfortunate the way, you know, they kind of had the rug pulled up from under them. And I think they're learning, as others are learning. Be careful about how much trust and faith you put in Donald Trump. He's going to kind of do things the way he wants to do them. And he's clearly moved on to other things here.
2: The basic premise of the story is, of course, with the peace deal with Iran, that that included Israel would get out of and stop fighting with Lebanon, and especially in Beirut, the southern parts of Lebanon, and to which Israel said no. And everyone else kind of went, what do you mean no? And so careful who you go to war with, I guess, because everyone has their own agendas. And keep your friends close, keep your enemies closer. I don't know if that's the case, or maybe it is the case these days. It'll be interesting to see where it goes. It's a memorandum of understanding, a deal to sign a deal about maybe making a deal in 60 days. But it's already coming out, the things about Iran has publicly said that after the 60 days, they're going to start to charge in the Strait of Hormuz. So all we've done is go from tense but solved to now they have the keys to the global economy.
3: Yeah, it's kind of shocking how this is all sort of working in Iran's favor and how desperate Donald Trump all of a sudden seemed to get out of this. And you heard him scrambling this week saying, well, you know, the global economy and the price of oil and all of this. Well, yeah, but I mean, you started this in the first place, which caused all of that. And now you're running for the exits. And you're seeing a really interesting splintering amongst Republicans and conservatives in the U.S., you know, some who want to stay loyal to Donald Trump, others are saying what a fiasco this is. So it'll be interesting to see the fallout and whether at some point J.D. Vance becomes the scapegoat for all of this.
2: Yeah, I don't know. Someone's going to be the scapegoat. And the paying reparations for the mess they made is another sort of undertone that hasn't really been clarified yet. It'll be interesting to see where it goes and what comes of it next. All I know is this, is that all Donald Trump did fundamentally was teach Iran that they could control the globe. And that's what happened.
3: Yes. Yeah. And, you know, Donald Trump always says, well, they laughed at us in the past. Well, I think it's kind of now that they actually are.
2: They actually are. If not the rest of the world, too. But hey, remember, according to the G7, he claimed he's the boss. So there you go. He needed a taller chair, and our prime minister saved the day. So maybe we got ourselves some points by helping him out with his little chair. RobBreckenridge.ca is where you can get connected with Rob. His podcast is great. Get in on that. Plus, his writing online is everywhere, too. Thank you, Rob.
3: Right on. Thanks, Shane.
2: Shane Hewitt and the Night Shift. We're coming back with Spotify, Napster, and Carmi Levy.
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4: We are seeing a problem on the southbound 404 at Finch with a crash in the center lane, and things are slow moving southbound from Finch to the 401. Northbound, you'll also find some volume from approaching Eglinton to York Mills. And there's a new problem now on the westbound 401 in the Express at Avenue Road with a stalled vehicle in the left lane. News Talk 1010 weather, mostly cloudy skies and 17 degrees. 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
0: James West, Taming the West, so remember the name. Now who you gonna call?
2: Throwback Thursday, 1999. And we're looking at Napster as our throwback today. And Carmi Levy is just so young and vibrant. I didn't want to talk about Napster with him. That's so long ago. Wanted to keep it fresh like Carmi is. Back in the day, we had tapes and CDs and vinyl. And then all of a sudden, we had MP3s. And it was still, people were ripping MP3s and burning CDs and stuff like that. But it was still work. And the FTP

0: own a business that did licensed music for, you need to go into like a Boston Pizza, for example, and you see the music videos on the screen. That was my company, did a lot of those locations. And so we paid the licensing, and it was a ton of money. COVID hit, offload, so on. But Spotify, Apple Music came along, and Apple iTunes had buy the MP3s, and then it was just stream the MP3s. And then you fast forward into new tech things that we're getting today with like iHeart and everything iHeart's doing. Spotify has become the number one. And Spotify's beginnings were equally as ugly when it came to breaking the law. Proven in court, just to be clear, and fines paid for the things they did. Carmi Levy is here, tech expert and more. Tell me about how this all transitioned from really ugly to international companies trying to make a go of it without really permission or licensing.
1: Well, I mean, I think it, you know, it's obviously it started as an illegal response to what had up until then been a largely predatory industry. I mean, I remember at the time, and I was, you know, I used Napster, and I'll probably get, you know, knocked for it, but, you know, that was, the Recording Industry Association of America was kind of seen as the bad guy, was kind of seen as predatory toward artists, and everyone I knew who was using it, Napster, kind of felt like they were sticking it to the man. You know, hey, music's got to be free. You know, I should be able to go online because the internet's going to make everything free. And remember, this was all happening as the commercial internet was becoming a thing, as people were getting their hands on this resource for the first time and figuring out what it could do. And so the story of how music went from being legal under traditional record labels to illegal under using peer-to-peer services back to somewhat illegal with streaming and then ultimately legal in streaming was largely the story of as new technologies came on stream. So first you have the internet, then you had high-speed bandwidth to download this stuff, and then you had even more bandwidth to stream it. And so Napster was just a point in time, and as the Recording Industry Association of America figured out how to fight using copyright as their weapon of choice, the industry responded, and the rest, as they say, is history. Spotify was a bit of a blip because it used technology to essentially leapfrog all of those other protections in place, but it too, like Napster, found itself in court, and like Napster, decided to go legit. Unlike Napster, it actually succeeded.
0: It's so interesting, the pathways of accessing a marketplace, right? Napster was largely an American thing, which did work against it in a lot of ways. Spotify is not Swedish, I think.
1: Yeah.
0: And so when they were streaming into these other countries, they didn't have streaming rights into it. So many people think, oh, I can build my own online radio station. Well, you can't, because you actually have to pay for the rights to get the duplicates of the music, which, by the way, I remember the one record label in the United States, just to access the library, which they did not have a library we could access. We still had to go buy it legally. It was $50,000 just for the access to use their music and still pay per use after it.
1: Yeah. And so how much of that was going to the artist? Not a lot. And
0: I don't know. That's always the question, is who is the bad guy in all of this? So Spotify comes along, and Spotify, if according to online reports, which I believe are verified and done, they got caught downloading torrents of music and putting it into their streaming system the same way that Napster and everybody else was doing it. Now, apparently, they claim that they've gone and they've fixed that. I'm sure they have. And so, but that was, we're talking like 15 years ago or more, like way back before it was even popular. And so it's interesting that it came from such a place of a mess internationally, no licensing, and now it's the standard, and now they're like the puppet master with everything.
1: They certainly are, because they achieved scale in streaming early, and they were ahead. I mean, you know, even Apple had to respond. Apple, remember at the time when Spotify was first created, it dominated downloads with the iTunes Store, and Apple Music came afterward, but Apple was a follower in this case, not a leader. And of course now, you know, Spotify and Apple Music kind of define streaming insofar as the music industry is concerned. This is, sometimes you have to, you know, technology is every time there's a revolution in technology, it's usually something gets broken. Everyone goes to court. Everyone fights over ultimate supremacy and somebody wins. And that's ultimately what happened here. Spotify got its wrists slapped, but it survived to fight another day. And it is now the 800-pound gorilla in streaming. Not even Apple has managed to knock it off its pedestal, although it's doing fairly well with Apple Music as one of a

0: growing constellation of online services. So at some point, Spotify might find itself odd man out. But for now, at least, it is surviving and thriving, even if the artists who are on it continue to complain that they're not being compensated fairly.
1: Well, and those are the boilerplate contracts, yeah, versus like the juggernauts, like a Taylor Swift can go negotiate. Carmi Levy and the Night Shifters, like you don't have much leverage to go negotiate a deal.
0: Not at all. And that bar to start generating revenue on a platform like Spotify is, insanely high. And so you've got to be, you have to have a massive audience with huge amounts of sustained engagement in order to even get the attention to justify getting some kind of revenue out of these platforms. And even then, artists often, they'll share their checks that they get, pennies on the dollar every month, which literally isn't enough to even pay the electric bill. So we're still not quite there yet. And certainly, it wasn't fair in the age of conventional music, analog. It certainly isn't fair now, but it isn't fair in a different way.
1: It's interesting because even in Canada and the United States, for those who don't know, is that like an artist who writes a song or sings a song, in the States, they don't get paid per play. In Canada, they do get paid per play. Mm-hmm. They call it SoCan Tuesdays. So like if you have an artist that's on the radio, you get a little bit of radio play, you get a little check that gets paid like, I don't know, a nickel or something. That's what it used to be. I don't know what it is today. Mm-hmm. And so the radio stations pay for that. So that's why they can use it. And so you would get that check. But down in the States, like Rihanna would make more money out of Canada as the singer than she would out of the States. So from country to country, it's even different.
0: Yeah, I don't quite know where the music industry goes from here. There obviously will be something that follows streaming. But right now, this is what we've got. At some point, there may be an opportunity to overcome this wrong as well. Peer-to-peer file sharing was a response to what was perceived at the time as an unfair industry. At some point, someone in a garage may very well invent another technology that leapfrogs even this. That's the history of technology. I would expect it to come for music again at some point in future.
1: And the way we're trending, it's going to be to screw the man again.
0: Of course, it's always that way, right? Even if it's highly illegal, you use the screw the man excuse as a way of justifying what you're doing, knowing full well that it violates copyright and intellectual property law.
1: It's crazy. And now if only Spotify could stop resetting the damn setting that opens up the video player on the side of some animated thing that I don't want to see that I keep turning off.
0: And let's get back to the old logo. The new one is terrible.
1: And then increasing the price 15% just out of the blue because maybe it was coming from the Canadian government. I don't know. Uh-huh. Coincidence? All right, Carmi Levy is here as always, my friend. Thank you so much.
0: Appreciate it, Shane. Take care.
1: Throwback Thursday, 1999. Napster is where it started. We fast forward to today, and the good news is you can download for free and use the iHeart app, so it does work out in your favor. And it's legal, which is helpful and stuff.
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3: There is an ongoing problem on the southbound 404 at Finch with two center lanes blocked by a collision, and southbound things are slow moving from Finch to the 401. Northbound, you'll also find some volume from Eglinton to York Mills. Good news, though, on the westbound 401 in the Express at Avenue Road, an earlier stalled vehicle has cleared away. News Talk 1010 weather, mostly cloudy skies and 17 degrees. 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
1: Imagine for me a decision that you're incredibly smart and fun and charismatic, and then you get a PhD, and then you decide to just share cool things in science with people. That's Dr. Samantha Yameen, and she's here right now as science.sam on the socials. Hello, Science Sam.
2: Hi, Shane. I had no idea where that was going to go.
1: Right? I know you look nervous there for a second. But this is my favorite thing about you, is that like you like to share the info and allow everybody a chance to learn new things. And this is kind of cool. And you do it with enthusiasm and excitement. So this is cool. Awesome stuff. Okay. Falling down, as much as that for some of us relates more to groggy in the morning, out late, too much beer with friends. And some of us, it's like legit risk every day. Don't fall down. It could really hurt you. We are talking about falling down.
2: We sure are. You know, I spent some time in a hospital last week, and I got to meet these like beautiful older women who were both recovering or about to get a hip surgery because they had fallen just randomly doing everyday tasks. And it really had me thinking, like, why does this, like, this is such a problem. They were one of, I think, 5 people getting a hip surgery that day, according to the surgeon. And I was like, why is this happening? This is like so much, you know, forever changes their life, or it's a long recovery. And then I stumbled upon a new study that figured out why it's more likely for older folks to fall. They mapped out the changes in the brain that are happening, and how things change with our balance over time with age. And I was like, perfect timing. Got to talk about it with Shane.
1: Mm-hmm. Well, let's first acknowledge the hip surgeries themselves. Amazing science that we should talk about sometime.
2: Oh, very cool. And like, these women were amazing and so chill about it, but I was like, this is so intense.
1: It's a big deal. My dad's been through it, and it's like, I don't know, like, this is, I'm feeling it right now. I get the heebie-jeebies of my dad telling stories about, like, them hammering his knee with a chisel for a knee replacement, and him being awake,
2: can't. That's it on that.
1: Right? Could you feel it? I can feel it. So now these are good reasons to not hurt yourself and to take care of yourself, for sure. Yeah. So falling down, though, what gets you to that point where you need to get some repairs done? Why do we fall, other than apples and Newton and gravity?
2: Yeah, gravity's part of it. So these researchers have been trying to figure out the brain regions involved in balance for a while. They looked in younger people in previous research, and they found there's like 3 different parts of the brain. There's your brainstem. That's the part that like keeps you alive. It helps you breathe. And it's like the automatic part of balance, the part that's acting before you even think. And then there's these 2 other parts, basal ganglia, and then the cortex, the thinking part of the brain. And it's interplay between all 3 that help us to balance. And you mostly use the automatic part most of the time. But then as something gets harder, let's say you're balancing on 1 foot with your eyes closed, you start to recruit the more thinky parts of your brain. But what they just found in this new study is that older people have to use the thinky part more often, and they'll recruit it for something that even shouldn't be that hard. So there's like, that's why there's a bit of a slower reaction. They have less of that automatic thing. But what I want to tell you about it is, listen to how they did this study. They had them on a platform, had them imagine crossing your arms across your chest, keeping your eyes focused on 1 spot, and then they would move the platform 48 times backward, forward, and then measured their calf and shin muscles to see how they were able to balance. So first of all, amazing.
1: Feels unfair.
2: Feels rude. Thank you to the participants. Every time we learn something new, imagine that someone had to go through something like that.
1: Wow.
2: And then the cool thing was, based on the delay in the muscle activity, they could tell which part of the brain was likely responsible for it, because the automatic part's faster and the thinky part, as you might imagine, is much slower because it has like more processing to do. And that, I just thought that was really cool. I didn't know that we did that as a way to study without having to image the brain.
1: Well, and that, yeah, that's a way to study. And I am impressed that there's a part of the brain called the thinky part.
2: The cortex, formally.
1: That's how I would go about it. But the way, and without measuring the brain, but measuring the body and the reactions, and then the automatic part. I mean, the automatic part of the brain, with even the images we see and how it sort of fills the gaps and assumes a lot in that automation thing. That's like all of it is so cool. And then plus, don't fall down, friend.
2: Yeah, right? And like a difference of 120 milliseconds to like 200. That's like how fast all of these reactions are. And yet the difference tells you different brain parts were involved. So I just thought it was a really clever study. And then it's also telling us like, okay, so things are actually like cognitively harder because as you age, you have slower reaction times. Things aren't conducting as fast. You're less able to rely on the automatic part. So you kind of have to think about it more. You have to go more slowly, which you're not used to.
1: It makes me think of the next time I watch somebody, because I like people watching, right? You see like someone go up a few, like an older person go up a few stairs. They put the hand on the handrail. They put the cane down or whatever. They take the step. They take the next step. It's very, very deliberate, right? Attentive, focused. And then watch a kid.
2: Yeah.
1: A kid will come around the corner and they'll just go step, step, step.
2: Yeah, no thought.
1: And off they go. But I've never considered that that's really the difference. I've always kind of thought of it as careful, like, oh, someone's just being careful, but as opposed to, oh, it's just taking different brain power.
2: Like you need to actually think about it in order for it to happen. Actually, you just made me think of a great follow-up experiment would be for them to now test in kids and see like, do they have any cortical or thinky part activity when they're moving, or is it all just automatic reactionary type stuff?
1: Yeah. See, that would be, that's the cool part. This is neat. So like, what's the, I guess there's a, I guess the takeaway for the older folks that are listening is grace. Yeah. Like, I guess the takeaway is grace that no, you don't have a problem. This is just the way your brain needs to process some of this information now.
2: And that patience, I think, for all of us to have. I mean, I noticed when I was, I've even been recovering from an injury, my brain is, I'm still like, I want to go fast, but having to force myself to slow down. So just giving each other that grace to go slow. And for me also, I think it's just cool to think about, we don't really pay attention to balance very much. Balance is its whole other sense. We always think of the five senses, you know, seeing, hearing, touching, tasting, all that. But balance is also a sense. In fact, it's a bunch of them combined. You have like your inner ear, your proprioception, like your knowledge of where things are in space, and vision come together for us to balance. And so it's this very complex thing that is happening without us paying attention. And yet we use it every day constantly. We're using it now to sit up in our chairs. Yes. So there's just so much beneath the surface that we don't consider, and it still happens biologically.
1: I think it's cool. it makes me think of balance. It makes me think of just thinking. It makes me think of grace. It makes me think of the ceiling and the floor. Like, I don't know about you. I mean, you like your martial arts, and we often go to the gym. Even the folks like me who haven't worked out for a long time, like we go there expecting to just hit the ceiling every day.
2: Yeah.
1: Like you got to perform, perform, perform, perform. And it's like this progress versus performance thing. And as opposed to, there are some people that will say, for your first day going to back to the gym, don't even go in. Just have the stuff and get there, get to the front door. Like that's the floor. You broke your routine. You tried something new and you got there. Like it's okay to have that as your floor. And we, in our own expectations, that's the grace part, is that we have this expectation of performance, the ceiling, performance, the ceiling, performance, the ceiling, as opposed to, hey, look, I got to the gym today. I did, I got moving. I didn't do much. I didn't lift my heaviest and how that's got to be okay. And yet we could probably learn that from some of these old folks.
2: Absolutely. And it's not just like the size of your muscles or something that's like static. There's a lot of inputs having to happen in order for them to function. So like, don't beat yourself up. Not every day is going to be perfect.
1: Yeah. And how grateful can we be for the automatic things that happen that we take for granted?
2: So much. Most of it, thankfully.
1: Yeah. SamanthaYamin.com. Get connected with science.sam on the socials. As always, my friend, thanks for bringing the smart.
2: Thanks. Thanks for
1: chatting. And the thinky parts.
2: You know, always thinky.
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3: Problems continue on the southbound 404 at Finch with a crash blocking two center lanes. And you will find things slow moving northbound from approaching Eglinton to York Mills. The eastbound 401 collectors at Leslie now has a crash in the right lane. News Talk 1010 weather, mostly cloudy skies and 17 degrees. 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
1: I shouldn't have let you go.
2: It's Throwback Thursday, 1999, when Britney Spears' music came out. My roommate, Steve McNeil. Now, if you're listening in Ontario, you might know that name. And I realize Ontario is a big province. Rooster, Steve McNeil. I promise you, there's more than one person going, no way, Steve. Yeah, he was my roommate at the time. And he, in 1999, loved Britney Spears so much. You have to remind him that. I just saw him in Sudbury for a visit this summer. Last summer. Shane Hewitt on the Night Shift. Ryan O'Donnell's in Calgary. I'm Shane Hewitt. I'm in Ottawa, the village of Merrickville. And Noah Skang is in downtown Toronto. In case you missed it, is a tour around the iHeart Talk Radio Network. It's where our colleagues do great conversation that we all want to share. And I want you to catch them because it's hard to catch them all. You can live stream on the iHeart app, but you can also get podcasts too. Vashi Capellas had Rick Westhead on to talk about online abuse that athletes go through.
3: Back in my time when I was coming through, you know, my pathway and my journey, social media wasn't as big. You know, when I was in university, Facebook started, you know, then Instagram slowly started to pick speed up. But those outlets, those social media outlets have, you know, created easy access for people to have access to these players and also form their own perceptions of these players. So in my time, I experienced racism in person a lot, playing in Eastern Europe and some parts of Europe. But as time went on, I started to receive messages, and it happened in different moments. You know, when I would score against a team, I would receive some hate messages. When, you know, I had a bad game, I'd receive some hate messages. So just with the access and social media platforms becoming more prevalent and more aggressively used by the youth, I think people use that as a shield and a barrier to spew hate. And it's sad. Players go through it all the time, but, you know, something needs to change. These conversations need to happen.
4: And I want to talk about that change or the potential for it in a second. But what struck me in the documentary was the candid nature of the sort of the way in which the players who had experienced this were so open about the degree to which it affected them. I think there's this instinct to like dismiss it because it's online. Like mine doesn't even compare, but I get told that all the time. Just ignore it. You know, I'm pretty good at doing that. But again, like it's not the same, particularly when it's racially motivated, I imagine. Like how does it affect you?
3: I mean, it hurts, you know, it's the one word you can say. It really hurts because, you know, as players, as humans, you want the best for society, you know, and players have a platform to, you know, obviously show their talents, you know, represent their country, but they also have a platform to inspire and create belief, and to think people who you are trying to instill these things in would come back and now hurt you for moments in sport is, you know, it seems very, you know, I don't know, like soft.
2: That's conversation with DeSaint Ricketts, by the way, Vashi Capellas, and they're talking about bullying online and social media problems. Vashi Capellas podcasts are on the iHeart app. They're great, by the way. You think she does a great job on TV, which she does. Her podcast, equally great. All right, Aaron Rand in Quebec had a conversation about e-scooters. Ryan, if they did a conversation around the safety and all this stuff around e-scooters, you love your e-scooters. How do you think that research would go for injuries?
5: Oh, not good. Oh, just all you need to do is look around the Calgary Stampede and e-scooter injuries, and I'm sure there is some correlation and causation.
2: Leanne Fransblow was the guest with Aaron Rand, and they talked about the e-scooter problem, they called it.
6: At our center, which is a pediatric center, 60% of our cases were under the age of 14.
7: Wow.
6: You're supposed to be wearing a helmet. About 50% of our cases aren't wearing helmets. I know in the adult sites, it's at least 50%, if not less, that are wearing helmets. So it doesn't seem to be that people are wearing helmets. And just anecdotally, you know, if you drive around, how many times are you driving 30 or 40 and an e-scooter goes past you? So they're obviously going faster than 25 kilometers an hour. They're not supposed to be impaired, not supposed to have, you know, kind of earphones or anything, not supposed to be using their telephones, all these kind of things. We see it anecdotally, so I don't know. Yeah. What's going on? That is it not being enforced? We don't really know how to improve on that case, but we definitely have seen year to year since the pilot project started a significant increase. This year, I mean, the summer has barely even started, and we've already had almost half of the amount of cases we had all year last year.
7: So to what you're just saying, for people hearing this, okay, we get it, they're not wearing helmets, they should be. I mean, one could say the same thing about bikes. I guess the idea or the difference might be that people on bikes tend to be older, maybe they're a bit more responsible, I don't know. But is the suggestion that you could just get on, I don't know the laws on this, can you just get on a scooter, and you said some of these people are going 30, 40 K an hour and speeding by you? I mean, the law says they are not supposed to go that fast, but they do anyway. Do you know how that works?
6: Well, the scooters can go, I mean, I think they can go up to 60 kilometers an hour even. They go quite fast. And yes, you can just buy one in the store. There's no limitations on who can buy them. There's even ones that are available in the Canadian market marketed to children. Those are legally available to buy in Canada. I think it's a larger project problem than just a Montreal problem or a Quebec problem, because those types of regulations would have to come down from Transport Canada. There has to be national guidelines saying what is allowed and what's not allowed in terms of this, in terms of selling these devices. I know this is an issue across the country.
2: They're fast. They're dangerous. It's wild. But there is no accountability. There's nobody, like, they're just like cyclists in and out of traffic, on the phone, headphones in. I'm a cyclist. I'm in a bike lane. I'm on the sidewalk. I'm in the lane of traffic. And they're fast, Ryan. Very fast.
5: Well, they're like a Tesla. They're like an electric car. They accelerate ridiculously quickly. And they're really hard to hear, too. So it's just, it's a recipe for fun if you're responsible and careful. And it's a recipe for disaster if you think it's a good idea to combine 10 beers and a hot summer day and go driving. It's impaired driving, friends.
2: Yeah, yeah. I mean, they're hard to hear. You shouldn't have to hear them. I guess it's kind of what I'm saying. It's a fascinating conversation. All right. Aaron Rand's podcast has more on that. And here's a cool Canadian app from North Bay, Ontario, to help you with groceries. Mark Sherry with Kyle Horner at CKLW in Windsor.
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9: 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I like what you mentioned, right? 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I guess you have to put in the price matching too. I know some people price match at their different stores. Gas prices as well. I guess you kind of factor all of that in, correct?
8: Yeah, what we do is you can decide. So, you know, we don't know all locations of where you live, and we just know your postal code. So, and so you decide how many stores you want to go to. You
2: can. All right, so that's interesting, right? Do a little shop around for you, which sort of automates some of the grocery apps that exist. Gopher, G-O-F-E-R, from North Bay, Ontario. Kyle Horner, CKLW in Windsor, on his podcast. Throwback Thursday continues. We're going to talk about the impact on Napster and culture with Ed Conroy next.
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14: Good evening, I'm Zaride Allman. Sunny and seasonal tomorrow to end the week. Your complete forecast after the news. A victory for Team Canada in their second FIFA World Cup match. And a 12-year-old boy is in hospital after being struck by a fallen tree. Details on these and other stories coming up. But first, let's check your drive. News Talk 1010, Time Saver Traffic.
15: Southbound on the 404 just past Finch. A crash is still blocking two center lanes and causing some delays on the approach. Over on the northbound side, you will find some volume from approaching Eglinton to York Mills. And now the southbound 427 at Dixon Road has a stalled vehicle in the left lane. Westbound on the 401 in the collectors at Victoria Park, watch out for some moving maintenance in the right lane. Get your car summer ready. 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
14: Team Canada has won their first match at the FIFA World Cup, beating Qatar 6-0 at BC Place in Vancouver. It's the biggest margin of victory ever for a CONCACAF team at the World Cup. Jonathan David getting the hat trick for Canada. FanFest at Fort York packed for the watch party.
16: Go Canada, go! Go Canada, go!
14: But the win came with a devastating leg injury for Canada's Ishmael Kone, the midfielder receiving a standing ovation as he was stretchered off the pitch. Qatar receiving two red cards in the match. The decisive win takes Canada to the top of Group B. In other news, a child was rushed to hospital by air ambulance after being struck by a falling tree. It happened in the yard of an Oshawa school over the lunch hour. CTV's John Musselman with details.
17: The large tree came crashing down onto the schoolyard, striking a boy believed to be a grade 4 student. It happened just after noon at Monsignor Philip Coffey Catholic School in South Oshawa. According to Durham Regional Police, paramedics found the victim under the tree. He was partially trapped. They provided medical assistance and the boy was airlifted to a trauma center. He was vital signs absent, but police say paramedics were able to revive him before he was transported. There has been no update on his condition. We spoke to parents at the school shortly after it happened.
18: School officials confirmed this happened during the lunch hour recess. Durham Regional Police continue their investigation. There were strong gusting winds in Oshawa at the time when this happened. John Musselman, CTV News in Oshawa.
14: A funeral was held today for fallen OPP officer Tarun Bali. Police officers from across the country, family and friends gathered to say their final farewell to the 29-year-old killed in the line of duty last week. Bali's widow giving a heartbreaking eulogy.
19: Tarun had a gift for making people feel valued, including myself. He showed up when people needed him. He listened without judgment. He gave his time and his energy and his heart freely to everyone.
14: Before the service, a procession of officers marched to the Mississauga Sports and Entertainment Center where the funeral was held. Constable Bally died after being struck by the driver of a vehicle while on assignment in Northern Ontario last week. The 18-year-old driver now charged with first-degree murder in his death. The TTC is preparing to boost service on a few routes next week in response to seasonal demand. As of Monday, weekday service will resume on the 200 and 201 bus routes connecting Rouge Hill GO Station to the Toronto Zoo and Kennedy Station to Bluffers Park. Service on the 92 Woodbine will increase in the evenings, Monday to Friday. TTC also adding more capacity on Line 5, Eglinton, during the weekday rush, with trains arriving every 3 to 4 minutes during peak periods. Zellers has opened the doors at its first new store in the province. It's located near Yorkdale Shopping Centre on Orphis Road, just east of Caledonia Road. It's the latest expansion for the iconic discount brand, which relaunched in Edmonton last fall. Customers who visited today even got a chance to get a photo op with a 25-foot inflatable Zeddy Bear. Second Ontario location will open in Windsor in July. Tap into breaking news anywhere. 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News Talk 1010 weather, 14 degrees overnight with a chance of showers. Mix of sun and cloud for tomorrow, high of 24. 24 both days, Saturday and Sunday, with plenty of sunshine. Monday, we're looking at periods of rain, the high just 18. Back to sunshine for Tuesday and a high of 24. I'm Zaride Allman. For these stories and more, go to ctvnewstoronto.ca.

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1: Throwback Thursday, 1999, Napster. And really, it's kind of the window of Napster, because the anniversary is actually the cancellation of Napster, which was this week in 2001, where it was like, you can't continue to do this anymore unless you go legal. Ed Conroy is here, writer. Imagination is the book. You can get it at RetroOntario.com. Historian and also Gen Xer, who experienced this in a very big way. It was an exciting time. All the computers were going to die unless they gave you all the free music all at the same time, Ed.
2: It was, Shane, one of the most exciting times if you were a music fan, let's be honest, because I think, you know, beyond the free, all right, everybody, you talk about Napster, there's this big thing about, oh, suddenly it's free, and no doubt that was the driving force. But what I loved about it, and what, you know, blew my mind, continues to blow my mind, was it opened up vaults of content, which before that you could not get, okay? Unless you were, you know, let's say you were into the Grateful Dead and you were part of that, you know, tape trading network, and you knew a guy who had the 1971 Philadelphia December 21st show. But suddenly with Napster, it was like live shows, unreleased albums, European editions of EPs. Like, if you were a music nut, it was literally opening up Aladdin's cave, right? And that's the thing that I, you know, the free part was nice too, but it was suddenly being able to access all this music that I never, like literally never in my life thought I'd be able to hear.
1: So do you think that it opened our eyes to the fact that, by the way, this song is different in another country? Because at the time I was a DJ, so we would go try to get those Euro vinyl presses of songs so you could have those unique versions. But people didn't really know. Like, there was a version of Madonna's song Secret that was super dance and sexy, and only it was you had to know where to find it in order to get it on vinyl and be able to play it in the club. And so do you think it really opened up the general public's eyes to, oh, by the way, like, there are different pockets and versions of all of these songs in different places around the world?
2: Oh yeah, I mean, like, that was one of many things that became very, you know, common knowledge after the fact. You know, it's so difficult, even though it wasn't that long ago, to paint that picture of before the internet or the early days of the internet. If you were a music fan or a DJ like you were, you would read about these things in a magazine or something that was already like months out of date. You know, I was a huge fan of British music. And so I would get these British, you know, NME, the music papers. And you'd get them months after and find out, oh, there's this rare extended version of something. And then, yeah, I think suddenly the doors blew open with Napster, and it was just a feast, right? And once that horse was out of the barn, I'm mixing my metaphors here, I apologize. There was no coming back, because yes, we're celebrating the anniversary of it getting shut down. And obviously all the, you know, the Metallica and the influence of, you know, let's say the rich, musicians who shut it down for money reasons. But, you know, you cut the head of the serpent off and 10 come up in its place. And I can remember that day when it, I guess it's the anniversary, when it actually did stop working. And within, I don't know, an hour, I heard about this other one. There was a little more off the grid called Soul Seek, and that's still around. I still use that one to this day. So
1: no admission of liability.
2: No, or
1: illegality. Just
2: like, like I said, I'm looking for the rare concerts, and you know, I don't need to download Britney Spears' first album and burn a CD of that.
1: Although, if I were to imagine you being a fan secretly of anybody, I would say that could be it. Okay, but this gave us access to a lot. Do you think that? And it seems to me, because the internet was cool, because you had bulletin boards, you could learn stuff. But then, you know, and the FTP users always had access to share sites, because you could share those things. But this became the, oh, the internet gives us all the things moment. Do you think that this was the cultural shift where we realized as, oh, the internet can give us all the things?
2: I think yes and no. I mean, I think in those early days, I mean, I can remember setting up the computer to download a 60-minute album, and it would take like a day, you know? So the idea, there were people at the time that were saying, do you see what you're doing with these MP3s? Like, very soon that will be a film that or a whole season of a TV show. But it's to the average person, that seemed unrealistic because you saw, you know, computers, the memories were small. There wasn't a lot of data space, storage space, and everything took so long. And then as it started to get better and quicker, and we did start to see Hollywood get affected. I mean, it was one thing when the record labels started to get beat up, but they said the warning, it's going to come for all of us, kind of like AI, right? I mean, it starts small, but eventually it's going to envelop all of the entertainment, all of the content industries. But what I find, frankly, shocking, Shane, is after all this time, was there was an idea in the late 90s that by having access to these rare albums or eventually rare films, rare things, that it would help creators with their new content. So, you know, whereas before you were totally restricted by what was at Blockbuster or what was at your local record store. If you were, let's say you were a music maker or a filmmaker, suddenly you can access the history of music and film and television. So theoretically, your output is going to be better than anything from the era when you were limited. But that hasn't happened, right?
1: So this is interesting to me because we also thought music was free at that time. Music should be free. And we also thought we owned music, which we didn't ever. But today we pay a subscription. And the music is still free. We're paying for the service of delivering it. We still don't think of the music as getting paid to the artists, because if we truly knew the numbers of what the artist was getting paid versus the billionaires that own the platform, we probably would rebel. So we still think of music as free. It's just like, am I willing to pay $24 to have six people in my family have access to music? If we broke it down as a cost per play or cost per song we listened to or the amount of hours we went and looked at the entertainment cost, it's crazy cheap. But we still don't look at it as like I'm paying for music. Do you think that this was part of that notion? Because we used to pay for the CD. We used to pay for the vinyl. We thought it was ours. And today we don't.
2: Well, there was an enormous resentment, right, that was building in the 90s that people felt they were being ripped off. They were being taken advantage of, you know, unless you were part of the send a penny and get 10 free albums, that you were paying $20 for a CD that had one good song on it. So one of the frankly terrifying things that Napster brought about was this huge entitlement, right? That why should I pay more than a certain amount? And that's never gone away. I think the only thing that's really changed is now younger people especially are realizing that compressed MP3s or compressed digital files through Spotify don't sound as good as a thumping vinyl on a good sound system or even a CD on a good sound system. That's why you're seeing this return to physical media.
1: I did. I went into a record store recently, just in the village here in Merrickville, and it's a great record store. It's just a classic record store, right? There's just a turntable. It's playing a record. And you walk in and you go, oh, that does sound different. Not only does it give you the vibe, like I still subscribe soulfully, you know me, that my hippie soulful self, it's like there's a friction, there's an energy to it, because it's actually generating the vibrations. And there's something about that, man, that just, it feels good. And I love it. And God, I wish I smoked weed. But I don't. Ed Conroy, get connected, RetroOntario.com, at RetroOntario, and check out the Imagination Book, too. Thank you, my friend.
2: Thanks, Shane.
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3: Problems continue on the southbound 404 past Finch with two center lanes blocked by a collision, and you will find some volume on the northbound side as you approach Eglinton to York Mills. Southbound on the 427 at Dixon Road, the left lane is blocked with a stalled vehicle. And there's a new stalled vehicle northbound on the 400 at the 401 in the left lane. News Talk 1010 weather, it's mostly cloudy and 16 degrees. 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
1: Movie memorabilia. It's an interesting thing. I mean, I took script analysis classes, so I love a well-crafted script. And but I'm still not a movie guy because I was more of a live theater guy. So right. You can kind of see where those two intersect. And some people are crazy, like commercial consumerism, buy every memorabilia piece they can get. Then you got a guy like Richard Crouse, who has access to all kinds of things, but he's very particular in what he includes in his office and his studio for all these things. Entertainment is Broke, and grab his podcast. First, before we talk about the podcast, memorabilia, Richard, because you have a few things, but you don't have a ton of things.
2: I don't have a ton of things. You know, I never really wanted my place to be defined by what I do for a living, you know? So you would think that I have movie posters up everywhere and that there's, you know, all kinds of like little tchotchkes from, you know,

0: Anyway, so there's a few little things like that sprinkled around, but there's not that much stuff. But there is an auction. Should you be someone that wants to buy, you know, all kinds of stuff that was actually used in movies, like Rocky's boots, like Luke's lightsaber, like the Wicked Witch's hat, the rugs from the Big Lebowski, you can find it all at this auction, which is happening in a couple of weeks. And just let me look in for the date here. I'll find the date for
1: you. Here, I'm going to fill in a gap because I if you're going to do memorabilia, and I realize this stuff is probably out of my price range.
0: Yes.
1: But if you're going to have a talking piece, I mean, your story about the statue is even greater than the statue now. Like, the story about the statue sort of usurps the statue itself. But if you're going to have something like, hey, these are this just like Rocky's boots, or these are the boots that Rocky wore in this scene of the movie. This is Luke Skywalker's lightsaber that he used in these scenes. Like, to me, if you're going to go deep like that. The Wicked Witch's hat, are you kidding me? Do you realize how cool of a talking piece that would be?
0: Oh, listen, I was once at Skywalker Ranch, George Lucas's compound in Northern California, and it is state of the art, and he's got a fair amount of space around him. So they have their own fire department, and they've got, you know, there's houses where people live on the ranch. And inside the main building, on every available wall are posters of his favorite movies. And there is one in particular that grabbed my attention because I'm a huge Frankenstein geek, and he has what's called a four sheet, and that is like four movie posters put together to form one big one from the 1930s in the original run of Frankenstein when it was released in theaters. And apparently, because these things were meant to be disposable, you'd hang them up for a month and then get rid of them, there's not many of them left. That's cool movie memorabilia. Like, yes, that is something that really has a bit of the wow factor. But if you do want the Wicked Witch of the West hat that was worn by Margaret Hamilton in Wizard of Oz, you better come with at least $100,000, because that's what that's going to cost you at a minimum. Keep in mind, this is an auction. If you want the top hat from Willy Wonka and the Chocolate Factory that Gene Wilder wore, that's $50,000 at a minimum. Rocky's boots will start at about $100,000. And this is one that I can't even imagine how much this will go for. But it's not all movie memorabilia. There is some music memorabilia. And the handwritten lyrics in John Lennon's handwriting for the song If I Fell, written on the back of a Valentine's Day card that he used while he was in New York for the appearances on the Ed Sullivan Show in 1964, is up for grabs. And that one starts at $500,000. And I think that is probably low. I have a feeling it will go for much more than that.
1: Yeah, or 10 times that. But also the Luke Skywalker, that's the Luke, I'm your father, chop your hand off thing.
0: Yeah. I mean, this is a bit of film, history that I think that people will probably, maybe more than anything, other than possibly some rich Beatles fan, I think that it'll be the lightsaber that probably is the one that grabs a lot of attention, because it has Luke Skywalker's severed hand attached to it from The Empire Strikes Back, and that is expected to sell in the seven figures. That's a whole lot of money for something that was built from little scrap pieces. Roger Christensen, who designed the lightsabers, said they didn't have any money, so he just went around to literally junk stores in London and said, oh, you got an old camera there, I'll take that. There's part of an old frying pan, I'll take whatever it was. Yeah. And he just cobbled it together with all that stuff.
1: See, that's so cool. But I mean, that isn't that the magic, though, Richard, of all things good story? Like, that's, I mean, today with the budget, everything's perfect. Yeah. Boo. Like, yeah. To me, this is the good stuff.
0: Yeah, no, I think you're right. So what I like is when something feels organic. There are, you know, 100 different kinds of animation now. There's the computer-generated animation. There's hand-drawn, what they call 2D. I love stop-motion animation, which is when they have, like, the little puppets, and they take a frame of film, and then they move

0: the puppet or the maquette, they call it when they do this, you know, a fractionally, they take another frame, and eventually when you string it all together, it looks like they're moving. And I love that because it feels organic. Is it perfect? Absolutely not. I talked about King Kong earlier. King Kong, that's how, in the original King Kong film, that's how they created him. That was all stop motion animation. And you can see where the animators had been touching the puppet because the fur is different. And if you ask the animators about that, they'll say, oh, no, no, no, it's not a mistake. That's the wind blowing his hair around, his fur around.
1: That's a good cover up. I love it. Yeah, claymation, all those things were so similar to all that stuff. And I think that John Lennon's handwritten lyrics on the back of a Valentine's card, come on. Like,
0: yeah, that will be huge. And you can find all this stuff. It's called the Entertainment Signature Auction, presented by Heritage Auctions. It will be held July 13th through 17th. And there will be, I mean, I imagine some online component to that. Just make sure you've got a whole whack of money on you when you show up.
1: That, I mean, they should market that as a show to watch, because that in itself is a show to watch, I would say.
0: Absolutely, yeah.
1: Okay, Richard Cross is here. Entertainment is Broken is the podcast. What have you guys been up to with the new podcast? Because it's doing great things.
0: Yeah, it is doing great things. We're taking this week off. And when we come back, probably in a couple of weeks, we're going to retool it just a little bit. One of the things that we've been hearing from people is that they really want to get suggestions on what to watch. Both Sarah and I see a lot of things, whether it's, for me, it's movies or live theater. Sarah is a genius with television and choosing television shows, particularly reality television. So we're going to talk about that a little bit more, plus all the other stuff, because entertainment still is broken. So we'll always have a suggestion or two on how to fix it.
1: Richard Cross, go to richardcross.ca and you get connected with Richard and all of the things he does, because there are a lot of different podcast bits and things for you to find, including Entertainment is Broken. And Richard Cross himself is on there too, which is always good. Thank you very much, my friend.
0: Thanks for having me.
1: Coming up for you next, Booze and Reviews, where Richard's going to take a movie, review it, and let us know his thoughts. Stand by.
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3: The southbound 404 just past Finch still has a crash blocking two center lanes with delays on the approach. And on the northbound side, you will find some volume from Eglinton to York Mills. Good news, though, on the southbound 427 at Dixon Road, an earlier stalled vehicle has cleared away. And more good news, northbound on the 400 at the 401, that earlier stall has also cleared. News Talk 1010 weather, it's 16 degrees and mostly cloudy. 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
1: Booze and Reviews, a Richard Krause production. The young Richard Krause joins us from Toronto. RichardKrause.ca to get connected with his Entertainment is Broken podcast, which is on a couple of weeks off, but there is so much good stuff to go backwards in time and listen to the playlist of all of it. I recommend you do it. Okay, Richard, Death of Robin Hood is our movie. You're going to review The Death of Robin Hood? How could you?
2: Well, the title kind of gives away the whole idea.
1: Yeah, like it should say spoiler alert at the beginning.
2: Yeah, this is a new Hugh Jackman movie. And if you are like me, of a certain age, you probably grew up watching Rocket Robin Hood on television, the cartoon. That was Robin Hood in space, robbed from the rich, gave to the poor, had a very distinctive theme song. And an upcoming guest of mine on my radio show podcast, The Richard Krause Show, is Carol Pope. And Carol Pope, this is just a little bit of interesting trivia. Carol Pope of Rough Trade, High School Confidential, you know, all those great songs. She was an animator on Rocket Robin Hood many, many years ago. And so,
1: no way.
2: Yeah. So, we talk about that in the show a little bit, but that really has nothing much to do with this. So I use that though, as a frame of reference, because there's probably not that many people out there that have seen like the Douglas Fairbanks movies of Robin Hood, where he was painted as a hero who was impossibly handsome, who stole from the rich to give to the poor. This is a much different story. When at the beginning of the film, Hugh Jackman as Robin Hood says, when people speak of Robin Hood, they tell his stories, but they're all lies. He was not a hero. He was a murderous brigand. And that's where we kind of meet him. He's older. He has lived a brutal life. It's the year like 1128. He has killed more people than he could possibly imagine. And he says things to people like, if you don't get out of here right now, I will slit your throat, watch you die, and then never think of you again. That kind of thing. Not a great guy. But he wants to give up. He wants to give up that life. He wants to give up that life, and essentially is just saying, I'm giving up that life and I'm giving up my life, when he is brought into one last battle. One of his old colleagues, Little John, who is part of the overall myth, you've probably heard that name before, he is in some trouble and he needs Robin Hood's help. Robin Hood says, okay, one last big fight. They do the fight and it is grim. This is so grim. This is one of my issues with this movie, is that the violence is mano a mano, eye gouging, rip a jaw off your foe kind of violence. And in that fight, Robin Hood is hurt rather badly. But instead of allowing him to die, which is what Robin Hood really wants, Little John takes him to an island where there is a mysterious, they call her the Prioress, a mysterious woman who can bring him back to health. And so as she brings him back to health, he starts to have kind of a reckoning about the life that he's led, and he wants to decide whether or not life is worth continuing for him given the life that he's had in the past. And that's kind of what this movie is about. It is grim, it is uncompromising, and I felt kind of unconvincing as we got near the end of it, because the violence at the beginning of the film is so intense, it takes up about half the film, that the redemption arc at the end of it didn't really ring true to me particularly well. Although I'll tell you, Hugh Jackman, really good in this, but it's a movie that doesn't quite understand, I don't think, that it can't be both really super introspective and as violent as it is. It sort of has to choose one or the other. The only other movie that I could sort of compare it to in a way, and it's a pretty loose comparison, is Logan, which was another Hugh Jackman movie that saw Wolverine kind of trying to figure out, you know, what his place in the world was too. That one, more effective than the death of Robin Hood.
1: I like the idea of the notion that, like, he was an evil man, has this moment of reckoning, yeah. And then, well, why should I go on to live? I'm only good at one thing, killing and stealing. Yeah. And then all of a sudden, you know, well, I might as well kill and steal for good. And then yeah. have this sort of the Robin Hood story as we know it. But you can kind of get how, like, you've got two different people. Like, maybe on a date, you've got the, you know, the dude is like, yeah, murder. And then you have, like, the lady is like, yay, love. Like, you know yeah. what I mean? Like, maybe that's the only way you can do it. But you can't imagine that. That would be like going and taking a racing movie and having all of the racing scenes at the beginning. And then right. at the very end of it, they just fix the car.
2: Yeah, right. Or talk about fixing the car.
1: Yeah, I get that. Okay, but I like the notion of it. It's a kind yeah. of a good build-up story. It sounds like it should have been two movies, not one. Okay, mm-hmm. So if the death of Robin Hood is the movie, oh my God, what are we drinking, Richard, for booze and reviews? Well,
2: for booze and reviews. So I looked up, you know, sort of that time frame, and in the late 12th and 13th centuries, like late 12th, early 13th, that's the Middle Ages, in and around the time that Robin Hood, if he was real, would have existed. He would have drunk ale. He would have drunk mead, cider. He might have had wine. But those were the drinks that were real staples of medieval English life, and they were safer than water because of the fermentation process that they went through. So they were central. So it wasn't like you only had a glass of wine, you know, at a special occasion. You drank wine pretty much all the time, and mead and other things, because it was safer and cleaner than drinking, you know, this potentially contaminated water. So then I thought, okay, well, we've talked about ale and mead and all that stuff before. This is some other kind of drinks that are based on Robin Hood.
1: Can we put it in like a chalice, though? Can we at least do that part?
2: Oh, listen, everything is better in a chalice.
1: Very good. Everything. I like this. This is all right.
2: Always are better. So there is a Robin Hood cocktail, and it's easy to make. It's an ounce and a half of light gold rum. It's an ounce of apple schnapps liqueur, which are easy to find. There's a bunch of different ones out there. Half an ounce of lime cordial, half an ounce of fresh lime juice. Lime cordial tends to be much sweeter. Then you've got the fresh lime juice for the edge. You shake all the ingredients with ice until they're chilled, and you strain it into a glass, and I know you like a coupe glass. This week we're using chalices, but you can use a coupe if you like. And you garnish it with an apple wedge, and it's kind of sweet, it's kind of tart, it's kind of delicious. And you know, a lot of the meads and things that the insiders that they would have been drinking in the medieval times were made with apples, so this has kind of an apple flavor to it, which is where the connection to Robin Hood comes.
1: We can kind of throw in wine generally, I think, into the mix today too. Choose your favorite yeah. wine. We have time for another one, Richard. What else are we drinking for the death of Robin Hood and our booze and reviews?
2: Well, Friar Tuck is one of the characters that is most commonly associated with Robin Hood. And to make his cocktail, the classic creamy Friar Tuck, it's called, you need an ounce of hazelnut liqueur. That's Frangelico. A lot of people have that. A dark creme de cacao, you need an ounce of that. And then an ounce or 2 ounces, depending on your taste, of heavy whipping cream, or half and half if you like a lighter texture. You put them all in a shaker, you shake it up, and then once you pour it into the glass, use a little ground nutmeg over the top of it. And it sort of has a creamy dessert-like feel, so you'd have this probably after a meal. And it's sort of like a different little twist on eggnog. So it's called the Friar Tuck, and it's a good little after-dinner drink.
1: Does it come with a nice cul-de-sac haircut, though? That's really what we
2: I
1: need.
2: I know. That's, yeah. That's
1: very good.
2: That's the Rockin' Robin Hood look.
1: All right. The death of Robin Hood, spoiler alert. I guess spoiler alert is he doesn't die, at least in the transition point. To be determined in the rest of it. Yeah. Okay. And Richard Krause, Booze and Reviews, as always, my friend, thank you so much.
2: Talk to you soon.
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3: The southbound 404 just passed Finch still has a crash cleanup blocking two center lanes. You will find some delays on the approach. And on the northbound side, things are slow as you approach Eglinton to York Mills. Over on the McCowan on-ramp to the eastbound 401, there's a new crash in the right lane. News Talk 1010 weather, 16 degrees and mostly cloudy. 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
1: Three things we learned today, Shane Hewitt and The Night Shift. Ryan O'Donnell's in Calgary. I'm Shane Hewitt. I'm in the village of Merrickville, just south of the city of Ottawa. Canada's most beautiful village, they call it. And I got to tell you, when the Rideau Canal is right through there, it's a pretty nice place. Thunderstormy day today here in and around Ottawa area. I hope your day has been pretty awesome. Okay, so the three things we learned a lot today. We learned about a little bit about food. We'll get to that. We learned a little about falling down. We'll get to that. First, though, I want to talk about Napster. It's the throwback Thursday theme, 1999, when Napster came out, proceeded to shut down in 2001. Eric Alper was on, Ryan O'Donnell. Now, when this came out, you were four. Three. And, but you were you aware of Napster or just like the myth?
10: I was aware of Napster for sure because its logo became a little bit of a pop culture icon. Like kids I went to school with had Napster t-shirts, backpacks. Like it was very much around, but its shelf life was so short that it was more about like it being a pop culture thing rather than it actually being a tool people use, because so many kids started just getting Apple or iTunes gift cards and buying songs for a dollar a pop.
1: Right. So yeah. It's like it was like the new generation of Misfits t-shirts, except it was Napster t-shirts to be a rebel. Yeah.
10: Yes, absolutely. And right. So edgy.
1: Did you say edgy?
10: Edgy, yeah.
1: Okay, good. All right, Eric Alper was on to help us understand the impact of Napster on music.
11: I remember my first real job in the music industry was working for a company called Koch. And around the end of the summer is when I started. And one of the guys at the label looked right at me in the eye on my very first hour of working there. And he said, it's over. And he meant Napster. He meant just the speed that everything was happening, because the music industry was caught flat footed. They were trying to sell $18 to $30 CDs when the future arrived without them. But it all depended on who you were talking to, because some musicians, obviously the members of Metallica were the most outspoken. They saw Napster completely and nothing more than theft, while others, though, in the independent world saw it as a powerful way to reach new fans. If you were Dave Matthews, you loved the fact that people were now trading your concert tapes and files and new songs, because radio wasn't playing you. You had no media attention, but all of a sudden, an artist like Dave Matthews, they were selling out 10, 12, 15 seat arenas solely based on the fact that everybody was sharing their music. So, you know, established acts, they were really, really worried about the lost sales, but plenty of smaller artists gained the exposure that they would have never had on the traditional media system.
1: Yeah, the only thing you had was dumping a toilet in a river. That was the only way you got press.
11: Well, if people want you to cover that, they were all for it. But it's just amazing that, you know, iTunes and Spotify and Apple and every streaming service really now owes a debt to what Napster started. It proved that people want something instant, searchable, digital access, even if they don't own it. They just want the fact that they want that demand to be kind of, you know, satisfied and fulfilled. And those legal models, when Napster went all in and went legal correct, essentially answered the question that, you know, everybody asked first, which was, you know, how fast can you get music and how much are people willing to pay for it? Turned out maybe not per song, but a la carte, or, you know, a set fee every month and have at it. That was the way to go. And that's what we've been doing for the last 20 years.
1: Okay. Napster, 1999, Throwback Thursday. Eric Alper right there and his review on the music part. On the podcast, that entire conversation, plus chats with Ed Conroy about the impact on culture, and chats with Carmi Levy on the tech and the business behind it, because how Spotify came out of the dust of all that is not a very smooth and legal conversation either. Three things we learned today, Shane Hewitt and The Night Shift. Food prices, Ryan O'Donnell, he's in Cork, Ireland this week for some work. So he's visiting the clan. That's nice. Yeah.
10: That would be really nice. Yeah.
1: Yeah. There's a grocery chain there called Lidl, L-Y-D-L. And the food professor joined us from Lidl to talk about comparing prices at a grocery store in Ireland versus a grocery store in Canada.
2: If I may, I'll give you a couple of examples of what I found actually while I was waiting for us to chat today. So you have yogurt, Greek yogurt, a kilo. Okay, not 750 grams, a kilo for 169 euro. So that's about 275 Canadian. 275 Canadian for a kilo of Greek yogurt.
1: Wow.
2: So we got milk. It's a liter of milk, but with high protein. It's a euro and 15. Again, cheese with high protein. The cheese is so cheap. 179 for a kilo of mozzarella. A kilo.
1: Okay, so first of all, Sylvain Charlebois, listen to him about cheese. I mean, all you have to do is follow his family heritage.
2: Here's the other thing I've noticed, though, in Ireland is that they actually have, like, packages. And on the package, there's a mention of an anti-theft device on bags of protein, like protein lemonade right here with a note showing that there's something, a device in the bag if you steal... Wow. We'll catch you, which is interesting. Chicken, $6.89 for a chicken weighing 2.2 kilos.
1: That's a whole chicken. So why are we paying so much? Because, I mean, Ireland, you know, it's got lots of farms, but doesn't have farms like we do.
2: Of course. Well, they do have farms here. And that the chicken I just showed you is an Irish chicken without supply management.
1: So there you go. Dr. Sylvain Charlebois, the food professor conversation. It's a fun one, and he legitimately was at the grocery store. Right? Have you heard the beeping? The cash registers in the background
10: sounded like a McDonald's.
1: Kind of a little bit, right? And people were looking at him funny walking by. Here's a guy with a Canadian and French Canadian accent standing in an Irish grocery store with his laptop open in front of him, a headset on, doing an interview to prove a point. Thought it was kind of fun. All right, three things we learned today. Shane Hewitt on the night shift. Dr. Sam was on, Science Sam, Samantha Yameen on our brain and getting older and falling.
3: Gravity's part of it. So these researchers have been trying to figure out the brain regions involved in balance for a while. They looked in younger people in previous research, and they found there's like three different parts of the brain. There's your brain stem. That's the part that like keeps you alive. It helps you breathe. And it's like the automatic part of balance, the part that's acting before you even think. And then there's these two other parts, basal ganglia, and then the cortex, the thinking part of the brain. And it's interplay between all three that help us to balance. And you mostly use the automatic part most of the time. But then as something gets harder, let's say you're balancing on one foot with your eyes closed, you start to recruit the more thinky parts of your brain. But what they just found in this new study is that older people have to use the thinky part more often, and they'll recruit it for something that even shouldn't be that hard. So there's like, that's why there's a bit of a slower reaction. They have less of that automatic thing. But what I want to tell you about it is listen to how they did this study. They had them on a platform, had them imagine crossing your arms across your chest, keeping your eyes focused on one spot, and then they would move the platform 48 times backward, forward, and then measured their calf and shin muscles to see how they were able to balance. So first of all, amazing.
1: Feels unfair.
3: Feels rude. Thank you to the participants.
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24: Good evening, I'm Zoraida Allman. Sunny and seasonal tomorrow to end the week. Your complete forecast after the news. A victory for Team Canada in their second FIFA World Cup match. And a 12-year-old boy is in hospital after being struck by a fallen tree. Details on these and other stories coming up. But first, let's check your drive. 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
25: The southbound 404 ramp to Aurora Road is closed for some overnight construction. And southbound past Finch, there is still a crash cleanup blocking two center lanes. The northbound side of the DVP is slow from Eglinton to approaching York Mills. And on the McCowan on-ramp to the eastbound 401, that crash cleanup has cleared way, but the McCowan on-ramp to the eastbound 401 is now closed for construction. When kids play, they win. 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I'm Christina Galle. 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
24: Team Canada has won their first match at the FIFA World Cup, beating Qatar 6-0 at BC Place in Vancouver. It's the biggest margin of victory ever for a CONCACAF team at the World Cup. Jonathan David getting the hat trick for Canada. FanFest at Fort York packed for the watch party.
26: Go Canada, go!
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24: But the win came with a devastating leg injury for Canada's Ismael Kone, the midfielder receiving a standing ovation as he was stretchered off the pitch. Qatar receiving two red cards in the match. The decisive win takes Canada to the top of Group B. In other news, a child was rushed to hospital by air ambulance after being struck by a falling tree. It happened in the yard of an Oshawa school over the lunch hour. CTV's John Musselman with details.
28: The large tree came crashing down onto the schoolyard, striking a boy believed to be a grade 4 student. It happened just after noon at Monsignor Philip Coffey Catholic School in South Oshawa. According to Durham Regional Police, paramedics found the victim under the tree. He was partially trapped. They provided medical assistance and the boy was airlifted to a trauma center. He was vital signs absent, but police say paramedics were able to revive him before he was transported. There has been no update on his condition. We spoke to parents at the school shortly after it happened.
29: School officials confirmed this happened during the lunch hour recess. Durham Regional Police continue their investigation. There were strong gusting winds in Oshawa at the time when this happened. John Musselman, CTV News in Oshawa.
24: A funeral was held today for fallen OPP officer Tarun Bali. Police officers from across the country, family and friends gathered to say their final farewell to the 29-year-old killed in the line of duty last week. Bali's widow giving a heartbreaking eulogy.
30: Tarun had a gift for making people feel valued, including myself. He showed up when people needed him. He listened without judgment. He gave his time and his energy and his heart freely to everyone.
24: Before the service, a procession of officers marched to the Mississauga Sports and Entertainment Center where the funeral was held. Constable Bally died after being struck by the driver of a vehicle while on assignment in Northern Ontario last week. The 18-year-old driver now charged with first-degree murder in his death. The TTC is preparing to boost service on a few routes next week in response to seasonal demand. As of Monday, weekday service will resume on the 200 and 201 bus routes connecting Rouge Hill GO Station to the Toronto Zoo and Kennedy Station to Bluffers Park. Service on the 92 Woodbine will increase in the evenings, Monday to Friday. TTC also adding more capacity on Line 5, Eglinton, during the weekday rush, with trains arriving every 3 to 4 minutes during peak periods. Zellers has opened the doors at its first new store in the province. It's located near Yorkdale Shopping Centre on Orphis Road, just east of Caledonia Road. It's the latest expansion for the iconic discount brand, which relaunched in Edmonton last fall. Customers who visit it today Even got a chance to get a photo op with a 25-foot inflatable Zeddy Bear. Second Ontario location will open in Windsor in July. 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News Talk 1010 weather, 14 degrees overnight with a chance of showers. Mix of sun and cloud for tomorrow, high of 24. 24 both days, Saturday and Sunday, with plenty of sunshine. Monday, we're looking at periods of rain, the high just 18. Back to sunshine for Tuesday and a high of 24. I'm Zoraida Allman. 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
1: Okay, so if you were told that you could be here in Canada, but then you were told, oh, that changed, that would be terrible. And if you reverse that, I mean, imagine if, as Canadians, you've probably heard the earn dollars, spend pesos, four-day work week sort of mentality. Imagine that was you. Like, you had earned all these dollars. You're going to Mexico or Thailand or wherever to live on a beach and live a frugal, but, you know, sun-kissed life. But then all of a sudden you're like, yeah, you can't stay now. Like, that would be dreadful of an experience. You've invested everything you had into this plan, and then all of a sudden it changes. Well, that's what happens with immigration. And we have had great conversations about great places for Canadians to go and retire, what it takes, but those programs change all the time. Here's the thing. There are some people in Canada, out of Canada, excuse me, that were allowed to prove their lineage back through Canada. And then they were given citizenship certificates, which I don't even know if that's a good thing. Just because you were here once, like, I'm not sure that that's a great thing. But I also don't pretend to have an opinion on it. I would say it stinks a little, and probably needs some understanding. But I don't know if you go take them away and say, oh, by the way, we got that wrong. Joel Sandiluk is here, and Joel's an immigration lawyer in Toronto, partner at Mammon Sandiluk. And yeah, so the government's basically said, oh, nay, you don't get to keep that, Joel. How does this land in the world of immigration folks?
8: The whole thing is actually quite unusual. There's a bit of a history behind the citizenship certificate thing. And what happened was the Harper government many years ago made a decision. They amended the Citizenship Act and restricted Canadian citizenship by descent to a single generation. So, for example, if I'm born in Canada, I'm Canadian. If I have a child outside of Canada, that child's Canadian. But if that child has a child, my grandchild has no status. And that was the law for a while. And what happened was there were a number of court challenges. It was finally struck down about 2.5 years ago in the Ontario Superior Court. The government decided not to appeal it and instead amended legislation. Now, there were some changes in government, some delays, and eventually that legislation came into force December 15, 2025. And what that legislation basically says, it's not so much a matter of somebody who has a personal connection to Canada, it's a historical generational connection. So, for example, if you had a Canadian grandparent and you were born and raised in the United States, and so was your father, and you'd never even set foot in Canada, before December 15, 2025, you had no status in Canada. After December 15, 2025, you were a Canadian citizen. All right. And that's what a citizenship certificate is. It's not getting Canadian citizenship. It's just getting proof of Canadian citizenship. The same way that my proof of citizenship is my birth certificate, somebody born abroad has to get a citizenship certificate. So what happened was when this legislation changed, thousands of people, mostly Americans, if I'm honest, because there's been a lot of, you know, travel across the border between Canada and the U.S. for many generations, thousands of people suddenly had a claim to Canadian citizenship. And now Citizenship Canada is in the process of dealing with all of these applications for citizenship certificates. And what seems to have happened is that this program was accepting unofficial documents as proof of citizenship. So ordinarily, what you're supposed to do is you're supposed to provide an official civil document. So, for example, a birth certificate. In the province of Quebec, for many years, they used church-issued documents like baptismal certificates or confirmation certificates, things like that, or a bris if you're Jewish. And but what you would do is you would put these documents together, sometimes coupled with census information, and basically prove your lineage back to a Canadian antecedent. And if you could do that, you would get your citizenship. Now, certain of these certificates, and these seem to be the affected ones, were processed on an urgent basis. And it seems like they may have been approved not as carefully as they should have been. And so it's extraordinary. I've never seen the government call back citizenship certificates, but that's exactly what they're doing. They're calling them back. Why they've chosen to ask them to be surrendered rather than just asking for additional information, which would have been the normal and the least intrusive way to do it, I haven't got the first clue. But, you know, there are certain circumstances where people do need them urgently. A little while ago, we've done it a couple of times in the last 6 months. A little while ago, there was a little girl who was living in Alberta who didn't have a citizenship certificate and very much needed one in order to access medical care. She had a very serious medical condition, but she was as Canadian as you and me. So we applied for it. We got it. We haven't heard anything back from the government about that. But that's kind of what's going on here. So the thing that's interesting is not only are they asking for their certificates back, in my view, at least, it doesn't actually affect your status, right? If my passport was seized, I'd still be Canadian, right?
1: Right.
8: If my birth certificate was seized, if somebody asked me to surrender my birth certificate, you know, it doesn't change the reality of where I was born.
1: Yeah.
8: And so that's kind of where we are. But the problem is that it, from what I understand, a lot of people have relied on this.
1: So this is interesting. So if I have a certificate, I'm an American with a certificate, that doesn't make me a Canadian citizen, does it? Just gives me the right to become one?
8: No, no. It makes you, if you have a Canadian citizenship certificate, you're a citizen. That's your proof of citizenship.
1: Okay.
8: It's not a travel document like a passport. But you could use that citizenship certificate and obtain your passport and come to Canada, vote if you wanted to, run for office.
1: Maybe that was I was going to say, like, if these people, can we not give them like a B-class non-voting share part of the country, right? Like, you know what I mean? But I wonder if someone slides through the cracks and they're like, oh, they can use this to get a Canadian passport. We need to stop everybody that's in this category because somebody bad's in the system and we need to, and that's what I want. I'm speculating completely just for clarity. But to me, that's the tell, right? Is like, oh, wait a second. If they've taken a bucket of people, somebody in that bucket is of concern.
8: Yeah. Well, that's exactly the problem when you use unofficial documents is that it makes it vulnerable to fraud, right? So, for example, if you wanted my citizen or my birth certificate, I could show you my birth certificate. It's registered. You can check it against the provincial registry. And you can be absolutely, if you're certain that that's my certificate, you can be certain of where and when I was born. But the problem is that some of these documents are not necessarily official. Sometimes they're birth records. Sometimes they're other kinds of documents that are a little bit harder to verify. And the other issue here is that many of these documents are historical in nature. So, for example, in some cases, the federal government has digitized war records from the First World War. So there are documents that are absolutely official, attestation papers when you sign up for the military, discharge papers, pension papers. But the problem is it's hard to review those. It's hard to understand what does a proper one look like? What doesn't a proper one look like? And you've got to remember that all of these are really, they've been stored on microfiche for 120 years. So they're not necessarily in the best of shape. They're not, like, if you were to look at my passport today, the number of security features on that document are staggering. If you looked at a birth certificate from somebody who was born in, let's say, Quebec in 1880, I could have written it this morning and spilled coffee over it.
1: Yeah, and signed an X on the bottom too.
8: It's,
1: right?
8: It's a challenge. Mm-hmm. But the problem is that these people are Canadian citizens and the government has to figure out how to do it, how to make these checks and how to do it. Even if it takes a while, they still have to do it. And the other reality, of course, is that it doesn't actually change their status.
1: It's interesting. The surrender part versus, you know, some sort of technology that could flag it in the system, like an audit. Like, I mean, we all know what audits look like. And why couldn't they pause it and say, okay, well, you know, when it comes to getting any further documents, like, you're on hold, my friend, you're going to need to provide more or verify or whatever. I mean, so it is interesting. That is surrender. I do imagine it to be a scroll, though. I feel like they should send it as a scroll.
8: I would be so much happier if they did.
1: If they sent it as a scroll with a wax seal, of course.
8: That's right. Always.
1: So, I mean, this is interesting. So, is it good? I guess it's just your opinion. Is it good or is it bad? I mean, to me, it's, you know, because your grandpa was born here, I don't know if that's a thing.
8: I'm not crazy about it because in a lot of cases, like, I don't have a great deal of connection to the countries where my grandparents were born.
1: Yeah.
8: It's hard to imagine that these people would have a great connection other than maybe an emotional connection to Canada. So
1: You know, I don't feel like I should have free access to Ireland and the UK.
8: I would love to have free access to Europe, but but that's kind of what we're stuck with. But this is a mess from a previous government, two governments ago, that the court has basically ordered the government to clean up, and now we're kind of stuck with it. The interesting thing for me is that, you know, you got to understand, in the last 18 months, I have spoken to so many Americans who are trying to search for an exit.
1: Oh, interesting.
8: And it's the greatest experience I have, is to talk to them and ask them their situation and tell them, you've been Canadian the whole time.
1: Yeah. All right. It's interesting. That's very cool. And that would be a cool part of the job. Joel Sandiluk, it's a Toronto immigration lawyer at Mammon Sandiluk. As always, Joel, appreciate the help.
8: It's my pleasure. Thank you for having me.
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25: It's not a very busy drive on the major routes, but we are seeing a couple problems. Southbound on the 404 just past Finch, two center lanes remain blocked by a crash. Clean up. And on the eastbound, 401 collectors at Warden, watch out for a stalled vehicle in the right lane. 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
1: Tim Hortons. Let me start by acknowledging a couple of things that I think are really cool about Tim Hortons. Tim Hortons' investment in Timbits hockey and young hockey families is remarkable. And I remember when I had a guy who was at the time anyway, deeply embedded in McDonald's, had come to me and said, "Hey, we're going to do some like free coffee promos. What do you think of this?" And I said, "I think it's great. What took so long? Why did you let go the family that would go to hockey on a Saturday morning way too eye-peeling early and let Tim Hortons have them?" This is like 20 years ago. And yep. And that was because Tim Hortons did a whole bunch of investment in Canada. And through the course of time, the company has changed and grown like it does. And I want to be clear that this is not a paid spot. This conversation comes specifically because of the conversations about Dunkin' coming to Canada and what is Tim Hortons and where do they stand in this. I think it's kind of cool the way that Tim Hortons has responded. And in fact, they've offered up a sacrificial partner here in all this. His name is Duncan Fulton, Chief Corporate Officer Tim Hortons. I mean, things are changing in the landscape very clearly. And Tim Hortons, as far as I understand it, basically decided to, hey, by the way, we're gonna talk to Canadians, find out what they want, and remind them that they matter to us. Is that a safe summary, Duncan?
2: Yeah, look, we're still serving 4 million people a day, 7 out of 10 cups of coffee in Canada. I think the one thing that's changed in the last couple of months is there's all these misperceptions that exist about the brand that have formed over time. And I think over the years, you know, we would hear a couple of them and they were just so ridiculous to us. We didn't say anything about it. And then, like,

0: Hortons opened down in Atlanta. He was so ecstatic. I still hear about it every time we go. He's like, "You want to go to Tim's?" I'm like, "Really? There's Tim's right there every day. Let's try something different." He's like, no, we got to go. So it is kind of fun to see that other people are trying it all over. Let's start with some of the hard stuff, Duncan, that people, let's break this down right away,
1: yeah.
0: Is that Tim Hortons as a franchisee are largely Canadian owned in Canada. I won't say everybody, but Canadian owned in Canada. And it's been kind of cool because some of the one-off stores, which is hard for those who don't do business things, they're sometimes hard to serve because they don't, you know, it's one store. But then you get these franchise owners that now own two, or now they own three, and now they own four. And that becomes so much easier to do business with. And that's kind of where it's grown on the franchise level. Corporately, Duncan, Tim Hortons is a Canadian-based company. Who owns Tim Hortons?
1: Let's answer that a few ways. And the answer is going to be whichever door you pick, the answer is Canadian. So start at the community level. We have 1,500 Canadians who own and operate our 4,000 restaurants. There's probably a handful like in sports stadiums that are run by a company, but like by and large, 99% are owned by Canadians. They put their own money into building them. They put their own money into renovating them. They are the employers. They maintain a payroll of about 30 people per restaurant. And on average, the average franchisee in Canada has 3 to 4 restaurants, and they live in the community kind of where those are. So that's Canadian-owned and operated. Go a step out from that. The large majority of everything we buy for those restaurants, the food, the beverages, right down to the chairs and tables, come from Canadian suppliers, about $1.6 billion in purchases from Canadian suppliers. Go a click out from that, you could look at corporate share ownership. And 12 years ago, a company came along and put together Tim Hortons and Burger King to create this new global restaurant company called Restaurant Brands International, and then bought Popeyes, then bought Firehouse Subs. And at the time, that organization owned half the shares. Today, they own about 21% of the shares versus if you take Canada's pension plan and Canada's big five banks, collectively, they own more shares in the company than that other one. So whether you look at share ownership or purchases or operating, it's Canadian, including the headquarters that's in Toronto, 600 people coming to work in downtown Toronto every day. The leadership team that makes all the decisions is in Toronto. So it's objectively Canadian, including are those restaurant owners employ collectively so many Canadians. We would be one of the largest employers of Canadians in the country if you just looked at it by the numbers.
0: Okay, so then the Burger King part is the American story. That's where the American story creeps in, yeah?
1: Yeah, Burger King and Popeyes and Firehouse Subs are all right. Clearly U.S. started companies.
0: Yeah.
1: But Tim's is kind of really the crown jewel there.
0: So where does the Brazil story creep in?
1: The company that came along and put together Tim's and Burger King is a private equity firm called 3G Capital. It was founded decades ago by a few people who were successful in business in Brazil. Since then, it's a New York-based company. They have investors from Europe. They have investors from Canada. They have investors from the United States. And, you know, they came in and put these things together. They still own 21% of the shares. They're a great shareholder, but again, it's back to our point. If you look at the Canadian ownership of shares, it's bigger than their ownership.
0: Okay, so who is the largest shareholder?
1: It would probably be them. Yeah. Probably, like, if you want to look at like the single largest, it's probably them.
0: Yeah, but not necessarily a controlling share because of everybody else that has that stuff.
1: No. And you know, they're based in New York as an American firm. Yeah.
0: Okay, so the restaurants group and then the 3G group. The 3G group owns the restaurants group. And the restaurants group includes these other silos, which is Burger King, Popeyes, all that stuff. Is that roughly the structure?
1: Well, RBI is a publicly traded company with, you know, 400 million plus shares out there. Like you can own shares in it. I do own shares in it. every

0: Canadian can own shares in it if they buy it. So it's a publicly traded company.
1: Yeah.
0: And then underneath it, you've got business units. Tim Hortons is the largest one. And the entire Tim Hortons business unit operations decision making is entirely in Canada out of downtown Toronto.
1: Okay. Duncan is here. Duncan Fulton is Chief Corporate Officer Tim Hortons. And there's been a lot of conversation on our panels and everything else. And it's a chance to clarify some of the things. And, you know, I acknowledge the fact that, you know, Tim Hortons reached out and said, hey, by the way, some of this stuff is kind of accurate, but it's not the complete picture of it. So, you know, in the spirit of, and frankly, Duncan, take no offense, but in the spirit of protecting Canadians' investments and Canadians that are franchisees, I do worry about them the most. I don't worry about an international conglomerate of corporate design folks. They've got all kinds of great support and help behind them. I do worry about the Canadians, and this is one of the reasons why I said, okay, cool, let's talk about this. Let's find out about all of it. Now, some of the things that have come out since the Duncan announcement is there's been this massive sort of flood of releases over a short period of time, which I, you know, it's just my opinion, it seemed like a lot. But that, to be clear on it, there was temporary foreign workers was part of it. You just said employing Canadians. So I'll ask you about that in a second. And I do want to know your thoughts on a couple other real cool things, like what is Tim's actually best at? And plus, I want to know about Reynolds. I'm going to be hard on you about that. So we're going to come back with more with Duncan Fulton here next. Shane Hewitt and the Night Shift.
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1: Tim Hortons as a company is Canadian and Canadiana. And Duncan is here. Duncan Fulton's the COO. And some quick questions. Let's dig into it, shall we? Because I know Canadians are asking this. It depends on what city you go to. Temporary foreign workers has been a big one in this, Duncan. I mean, a large employee of temporary foreign workers in some locations, the only people that you can get to work. And I know that even the origin of the temporary foreign workers is very different from place to place. In a place like Fort McMurray, Alberta, Filipinos, but that community is very strong up there. And then you go to, say, a Calgary or Vancouver, and you have a lot of employees from a place like India. So you have a ton of temporary foreign workers. And some of the stories that have been in the papers have been that Tim's has been lobbying for more temporary foreign workers, for different structures of temporary foreign workers. And now all of a sudden there's a cap on temporary foreign workers at a time where young Canadians need mentorship in employment. So how does that all shake out? What are the actual numbers? And is Tim's going to hire Canadian kids to learn how to be good employees?
0: So let's break it all down. Go down to a restaurant level. You've got about 30 people working in the restaurant, full-time and part-time folks. Objectively, Tim Hortons restaurants are today one of the largest employers of Canadians in the country. Maybe a few of the banks may employ more Canadians than we do. The temporary foreign worker program has gotten all of the attention and all of the discussion. In reality, I mean, the government publishes approved positions. We have 110,000, or our restaurant owners employ 110,000 team members across the country. About 4,000 of 110,000 are temporary foreign workers who those franchisees had to apply to the government to get permission to bring them in. So let's cover the lobbying. So go back, we need to go back a half decade to COVID. Coming out of COVID, everyone was still staying home. Folks were not going back to work. I'm thinking 2021, 2022, it was a slow return. The government was pushing every employer in the country saying, we have to get the economy going again. We wanted restaurants fully open and running. We didn't like it when we had signs in restaurants where the drive-thru was shut down at 4 o'clock or the restaurant is shut early. It's not what people expect from us. And we were there along with dozens of other companies saying, look, like, if you want us to be up and running fast, we're trying really hard to hire. We're just not getting local applications. And the government at the time increased the cap to 30%, meaning in a restaurant of 30, you could have up to 9 temporary foreign workers, and the other 21 still had to be local and Canadian. Then in 2024, the government said, okay, we're going to dial that back to 20%, meaning 6 out of 30, or 10%, meaning 3 out of 30. And in 2024-25, we were there saying to the government, look, makes sense in urban centers, got it. You go to some of the most rural parts of Canada where you've got very low unemployment, in some case, aging population. And us and other companies were saying, look, here's a restaurant owner that's tried objectively for 6, 7, 8 weeks, posting the jobs, paying fairly, paying the same as other jobs down the street, like it's the going rate. The government does not subsidize temporary foreign workers. It's a common misunderstanding, like not a cent gets subsidized. In fact, it costs the franchisee more to go through all the fees to use the program. And so we did say to the government, you know, as recently as last fall, you really should look at rural communities as you brought the cap down to 10%, because there's a lot of locations that are struggling to fill those roles. Our view today and kind of what we shared a couple of weeks ago, you know, we look at our restaurant owners' use of the program. It's down by half year over year. We see youth unemployment high. You know, we said, look, we're not going to push the government, lobby the government, meet with the government on this topic anymore. They'll decide what the best programs are. Restaurant owners can use those programs that exist. But the focus is hiring locally, as we always have, including a very large number of Canadians.
1: Well, I do appreciate that. I mean, I guess a Canadian as definition, what is a Canadian? Is it a Canadian on a work visa? Is it an actual Canadian? Is it a permanent resident? Like, what is Canadian as defined?
0: So as an employer in Canada, every employer in Canada,
1: the government,
0: the question you're allowed to ask is, are you eligible to work in Canada?
1: Yep.
0: You're actually not allowed to ask someone's nationality. Like no one is. A student comes in and applies. The question is, do you want to work hard? Do you want to give great customer service?
1: Right. Well, those questions on our questionnaires, right? Where we've gone and been like,
0: And so can we count on you? But the question is, are you eligible to work in Canada? So you've got Canadian citizens and permanent residents.
1: Yeah.
0: And then you have folks that have temporary visas that have been given to them by the government, either because they're an international student that was invited to come study here and they need to work to pay for their apartment and food, or it's another kind of temporary visa.
1: So as a Canadian, so I just want to break down the language for accuracy. We don't know how many are actually Canadians. We do know that they're eligible to work in Canada and they have not been accessed through the temporary foreign worker program, because that's two different silos, right?
0: Yeah.
1: I'm a Canadian citizen. I am a resident, working resident, permitted to be here working. And then there's the, we sourced a temporary foreign workers program to bring people in. Do I understand that right?
0: Yeah, you do. And again, you look at our restaurants, you know, our restaurant owners don't report to us the details of all their staffing. They're all 1,500 employers. We do have 100 corporate people whose entire job is to be out in the field, out in the restaurants. You get to know people. To the best of our knowledge, you know, roughly half of all the team members are youth. The government would define as kind of 15 to 24. So I'd say roughly half of the team members are youth. There's a large number of Canadians in the restaurant. You know, all the attention gets put on the temporary foreign worker piece, and I understand why. We do know those numbers because the government publishes those, and that's 4,000 out of 110,000 people in the restaurants.
1: Yeah. Yeah, but it doesn't mean they're Canadians, though, just to be clear. It means they're people who are permitted to be Canadians, or be in Canada working.
0: You mean the other 96%?
1: Yeah.
0: Yeah, it would either be a Canadian or a permanent resident or somebody else who the government has said, here's a work visa, you're allowed to work.
1: Yeah, I'm not insinuating there's anything wrong with it. I'm just saying for the sake of language, right? Because if as Canadians listening to you and I chat right now, they would, because they can demand of the government, well, wait a second. Okay, well, I do want to know that number. I want to know how many people are Canadian citizens versus how many people are here because of some circumstance that allows them to work in Canada, but they're not Canadian citizens. I mean, some of the best people in my life are Canadian permanent resident. They're permanent residents, but they're not Canadians yet. So I have zero judgment on that part. But I just think that if people are going to demand more of the government, then they probably need to know that. Yeah.
0: Look, what employers are allowed to ask is are you eligible to work in Canada?
1: Yeah.
0: And if you own a Tim Hortons restaurant, you want to hire locally. Like, it's way easier to hire Shane, who, you know, lives 2 kilometers away.
1: I'm a good employer.
0: So when your friend Jim doesn't show up for a shift, it's easy to call you and you can kind of run down the street.
1: Jim's a jerk.
0: Yeah.
1: I could do some pretty good job there. Okay. What's your favorite thing about Tim Hortons? Duncan, you're the COO. What is the best thing that Tim Hortons does? You can only pick one, and I realize they're all your babies. What's the best thing that they do?
0: Hands down, investment in the community.
1: Okay.
0: What has made the brand so special over the years, and this wasn't a corporate decision, it came from the franchisees. It was this belief that if you give back to your community, that they're going to feel better about you and support you in return. So that shows up in terms of Smile Cookie, where every single restaurant owner picks local charities and we sell the cookies and they take all the money and give it back to those local charities. We have our own children's foundation that raises more than $30 million a year. And that money then goes back to taking kids from economic tough circumstances and bring them to our summer camps. We now have a school program. We're helping 24,000 kids this year in 350 schools, take 10 hours of camp programming, bring it into the schools. You've got Timbit Sports, as we talked about. And I think what makes it work is just the continued community giving.
1: Duncan Fulton with Tim Hortons coming up next. The hard questions that people want to know about the restaurants and things that need.
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1: Duncan Fulton is here from Tim Hortons, and this is not a paid spot, by the way. The folks at Tim Hortons heard us talking about who owns the company. They felt like we misrepresented it, so I thought, okay, well, there's an awful lot of business owners in this country that have invested in franchise locations. They deserve it to be accurate. And I don't think we were inaccurate, but Duncan did clarify who the ownership group is. And if you have missed that part of the conversation, it is on the full-length version of the podcast, so you can grab it there. Now, also with this deal, to talk about it, I had suggested that I would bring your messages to the Tim Hortons gang and say, well, here's what people are saying, so let's talk about that. Okay, well, you set expectations, and I have a couple of them that I want to share. Chief Corporate Officer of Tim Hortons, Duncan Fulton, is here. So, Duncan, we talked about expectations of Tim Hortons, and I think that there are some things that has been communicated to me very clearly from Canadians, from my colleagues that come and join the show and everything else, and I would like to give those to you. I think that, you know, sure, this conversation comes off of the heels of Duncan's coming, what does that mean? And then Canadians say, well, Tim Hortons is in Canada, and you've been clear that, you know, the largest single shareholder at 21% is not a Canadian company, but it is actually owned by Canadian investors too. So it's a misnomer to say that. We've been clear on all those things, and I think it's okay to just talk about it factually and let everyone else decide what they're going to decide, because they can't, you know, accuracy matters. And so out of contributing to it, I got to tell you a couple of things that I think Canadians have told me. And you're here, so you're stuck with me.
32: Let's do it.
1: Well, no, so cleanliness, man. Like, cleanliness is a thing. I mean, the coffee, people will like the coffee, they won't like the coffee. I mean, the sour cream glazed donut to me is like, it is the most ultimate of amazing awesomeness from Tim Hortons. So, like, there are things that are really great. When I go back in time, when I was young in my radio career, making like $12,000 a year from radio jobs in the 90s, I mean, Tim Hortons chili, is the reason why I'm alive today. So, like, there are things that we cherish so much about the place. But the reality is that cleanliness is a problem, man. The bathrooms are disgusting, and I'm not trying to be inflammatory when I say that. I mean, I can't count on one hand the bathrooms I've gone in that don't leak or flood or closed or gross or small. And you can't, like, you're trying to shuffle by people and the toilets don't work and the graffiti in the toilets and the sinks don't work and things are overflowing. And I did have one of our colleagues actually say just this week, my kids would rather piss on the side of a farm road than use a Tim Hortons bathroom. And she specifically said that we will go to Tim Hortons regularly and not go inside, stay in the drive-thru, and then stop on a farm road. That's how disgusting that Tim Hortons is. And when I look at roadside stops, Northern Ontario, stuff like that, parking lots are dusty and dirty and gross. There's spills. There's overflowing. The amount of times that there's overflowing garbage bins. Like, these things, Duncan, I think have much more of an impact on Canadians' perception of Tim's. If I'm honest to you, like, if you brought me in your boardroom and said, what do Canadians think about Tim's? I would say, they like to think they understand the business of Tim's, but I don't think they do. And there's a bunch of stories around, but truly, overflowing garbage cans, dirty parking lots, and really disgusting bathrooms are probably the things that people see most consistently and take away from those. And I know that you guys had said that you're going to renovate stores, and please, please, can we hire a plumber?
0: Look, it's harsh feedback, but I'm going to tell you, Shane, on the bathrooms, I think it's fair. We've heard the feedback. We've seen the feedback. You know, objectively, you know, our own internal metrics look at it. And we've got work to do on the washrooms, 100%. We accept it. You should reasonably expect to go in and get a modern, clean washroom. And the team is actively working to make sure that that's the case. The I say this not as an excuse, but as context as we're chatting. You know, 4 million transactions a day. Even if we get 99% of them right, which we don't, even if we do, that's still 40,000 people a day that are feeling let down over something, and maybe it's the washroom, or maybe the order was wrong. So I know that we show up in our owners show up every day, you know, pretty humble to try to get it right 100% of the time. You know, and if there's structural things that need to get fixed, we do that. You know, back in 2018, 2019, we looked at quality of the food. And objectively, we made huge food quality improvements, you know, starting with the egg. You know, we do a lot of breakfast. We do 60% of our business between 5 a.m. and 11 a.m. And we had an egg patty that had about 12 ingredients in it that were not egg. Mm-hmm. So we said, hey, let's go to a fresh cracked egg. Let's make the English muffin better. Let's put more cream in the Boston cream. Let's put more apple in the apple fritter.
1: I remember that because I remember in conversation going, how about that? Fresh egg on an egg sandwich. How about that?
0: So when we see structural things that need to get fixed, we dig in and we do it. And I accept the feedback on the washrooms, and I sincerely apologize to anyone that's had a bad washroom experience, and you're going to see that get way better.
1: Good. Well, this is great. And I appreciate you hearing it so openly, because it's very direct. But I got to tell you, man, like, as I fancy myself to be a part of the community that attends, that's listening to it right now. And that's how people start to see things. And I can't remember the last time my order was wrong at Tim Hortons.
0: Like, that's good.
1: So that's a good thing, right? But then it becomes an issue of sort of the other things around it. And is there ever better experience than when you can walk in and your coffee person smiles and says good morning or good afternoon, and those fundamentals are there? And let's hope that there's more of that in the future with all of it. Duncan Fulton is the CCO, the Chief Corporate Officer of Tim Hortons, and there's been a lot of conversation about it. And I hope that, you know, hey, competition is good. Things are going to change in Canada. And I don't doubt that you guys will rise to the occasion and take the next step, because it's certainly changed a lot over the years as to how Tim Hortons grows and gets better, because there are certainly fans out there. Thank you for this, Duncan. It's great to meet you.
0: Thanks, Shane. Appreciate it.
1: Shane Hewitt in the Night Shift. Conversation with Duncan Fulton from Tim Hortons. And I think that's kind of cool, because As soon as I had this conversation, I got into another one with somebody else who's a Canadian who's in Toronto and said, yeah, isn't it owned by a Brazilian company now? Which is technically true, funded that way, but also not completely accurate when it comes to the fact that it's publicly traded and who owns a lot of those shares. So if you've missed the conversation, I do recommend you get into all of it. And this is not me drinking the Tim Hortons Kool-Aid or coffee. I do like the restaurant, and I do like the restaurant independent small business people that own the restaurants in our country and who do hire local kids and other people to work. So there you go. Definitions about temporary foreign workers. What does it look like? What does the information actually mean? Clarified some of it, and who owns it? And now you can decide for yourself. But I can tell you this, that the information is a lot more clear. In Canada, in the world of Duncan coming, that the reality is that that's also a Canadian company that has the license rights in Canada. So these are Canadian companies operating in Canada. And I will tip my hat to two particular things. One is the fact that Duncan came on and took the heat for my questions about things like bathrooms and parking lots and garbage bins overflowing. And two, they have set up a pretty unique model that is only present in Tim Hortons in Canada. And they do a good job at Timbit Sports. I salute you for that, everybody. Thank you for being a part of all of this. Shane Hewitt and The Night Shift.
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22: Tonight, a West Coast win. Canada celebrates its first World Cup victory. Remarkable moments as the men dominate on the pitch.
33: I'm fired up. It was incredible. It was the best thing I've ever seen. It was electric.
34: Electric for Jonathan David.
22: The highs and the devastating lows of a historic game. Confidentiality breach.
35: The folks who were using this app were told, they were promised that this app would be anonymous.
22: Why people who partnered with Crime Stoppers were possibly exposed. And the retailer resonating with Canadians.
36: Ooh, I like Zellers. I miss Zellers a long time.
22: Ooh. Zellers is making a comeback, but will nostalgia be enough to earn its keep with customers?
37: CTV National News with Omar Sachedina. Reporting tonight, Heather Butts.
22: Good evening. A historic night for Team Canada at the FIFA World Cup in Vancouver. The soccer stars giving fans something to cheer about, claiming our country's first ever World Cup win. Canada led by 3 goals from Jonathan David, beating Qatar 6-0. Kyle Aaron kicking off the cavalcade of goals, burying the first one past Qatar's goalie. And that moment sending fans in Toronto into an absolute frenzy, and a similar scene in Vancouver, not far from the stadium where the team showed its strength. Dominating on the field, crushing their opponents 6-0, the men's team cementing this night as what many may remember as a Canadian heritage moment. BC Bureau Chief Andrew Johnson joins us with the incredible fan reaction.
2: Heather, among these more than 52,000 fans witnessing history at BC Place tonight, many could have predicted a win over Qatar, but few could have imagined how it unfolded. A 6-0 win, and Jonathan David, Canada's all-time leading scorer, breaking out of a slump in the most incredible way with a hat-trick to send these fans home dancing.
33: I'm fired up. It was incredible. It was the best thing I've ever seen.
7: It's unbelievable. Like, the atmosphere, the crowd.
8: I never thought I would see the World Cup being played in Canada. Yeah. And now they're through to the next round. It's a statement win. It's just unbelievable. It's incredible.
9: I was in the Toronto match. Here I am today. I never thought I'd see it. I'm blown away.
10: They made the history. Get them in the history. Yeah.
11: You know, Vancouver always does it like this.
2: How far can this team go?
12: All the way, maybe, right? But realistically, quarterfinals.
2: Canada's group at the World Cup now all comes down to next Wednesday, when Canada will again play at BC Place, taking on Switzerland. If they can earn at least a draw, they can win Group B and head on to the knockout round. And once again, it'll be a scene just like this. Heather?
22: Andrew Johnson for us in Vancouver. Thank you. There was an unfortunate dark moment during the game, though, when midfielder Ismail Kone suffered a serious injury to his left leg and was removed from the field on a stretcher. He's been taken to hospital. No word yet on details of his injury. That moment, though, recognized by the Prime Minister when he met the team in their locker room after the game.
17: It's in moments like that that you see character, the real team. He applauds the fans coming off. He shakes the hands of the Qataris coming off. Saliba comes on, steps up, scores. You hold up his jersey.
22: Let's bring in TSN's James Duffy, who's joining us from Vancouver. A monumental day for sport in this country, James. What does this mean for Team Canada and the fans who are supporting them?
19: It means everything, Heather. This is the moment that I think Canadian men's soccer and Canadian soccer fans have been waiting for basically all of their history. Not just to win a World Cup game, but to win in this sort of fashion in front of the world. 6-0. And now to have a chance to win their group and to be pretty much guaranteed a spot in the round of 32. It's the greatest day ever for the men's program. The only asterisk at the end of that is to lose Ismail Kone, one of their most important players, was awful. This is a day where this team should have been celebrating nonstop. Instead, there were tears all over the field as they stood by their fallen teammate. But now the quest will be to overcome that. They did a great job in this game. They have a chance to win the group against Switzerland with a draw or a win, and that would be an even bigger statement that Canada's truly arrived as a soccer nation.
22: What does it mean for these fans to be part of a soccer nation?
19: I think, you know, in many ways, the diehard soccer fans have hated that they've always taken a back seat to hockey in this country. Canada's always been a hockey nation. It will probably always be a hockey nation. And we've sort of had these debates the last few years as Canada made it to the World Cup in Qatar. Is it a soccer nation now? Is it a football nation? But I think today's the first day you can really say that. You saw the reactions from coast to coast of thousands and thousands of people at watch parties celebrating. I think the nation has really fallen in love with this team. And so whether you can say that definitively forever that it's football nation, I'm not sure. But you can certainly say it on this day.
22: TSN's James Duffy for us. James, thank you. Appreciate your insight. To a troubling story now, and a security incident in the U.S. that may have compromised the data of tipsters to Crime Stoppers. CTV's senior correspondent Adrian Gobriel now on if Canadians' confidential details could be exposed.
23: A pledge and a promise of privacy now in question.
24: The consequences of it failing are serious and very grave.
23: CTV News has learned that in March, the cloud-based software P3 Global Intel, used by Crime Stoppers in Canada to gather anonymous tips, became compromised by a cybersecurity incident. The alleged hackers posted this online, calling all cops bastards, claiming that they have a massive amount of data in their possession. The data breach allegedly involves Crime Stoppers in the United States as well, where media reports stateside claim that approximately 8.3 million confidential crime tip records, including the extensive personal data of those who submitted anonymous tips, were put up for sale on the dark web for $10,000 in cryptocurrency.
35: The folks who were using this app were told, they were promised that this app would be anonymous.
23: Following multiple emails by CTV News this week, this internal memo was allegedly sent out to all Crime Stoppers board members across the country, instructing them that they are not to correspond directly with media. The president of the Canadian Crime Stoppers Association then declined our interview request. In an email to CTV News, he confirmed the organization is aware of a security incident relating to P3 software, adding that an investigation is ongoing, including assessing whether anonymous tipster information may have been impacted. U.S.-based lawyer Thomas Loser, who's organizing a class action lawsuit, has a client whose information was allegedly found online after submitting an anonymous tip regarding a high-profile case.
24: We know there are people whose reports can be found on the dark web. Somebody can find the report and the person's identity on the dark web and seek them out.
23: Following the alleged data breach online, police in Portland, Oregon, put out this release encouraging community members to temporarily refrain from submitting tips through the Crime Stoppers platform. CTV News asked Crime Stoppers in Canada what steps they've taken to alert the public. They didn't answer our question. Multiple police forces across the country say they were made aware of the cyber incident by Crime Stoppers months apart. Police in Toronto say they were notified in March. Calgary police say they were told in April. Vancouver police learned about the incident in May. Just this month, Hamilton, Ontario police put out a release saying they were aware of the cybersecurity breach.
35: All sorts of agencies were using this centralized reporting database.
23: Those who spoke to CTV News believe the public should be made aware of the potentially devastating data leak.
0: Do you believe that people's lives could be at risk here?
35: We have reports that folks were sending in tips on organized crime, like the Sinaloa cartel. I think if you're the Sinaloa cartel, you're probably going to want to try to access that information and reduce your risk. And so that is what's going to put those informants at risk.
23: Navigate 360, the parent company of P3 Global Intel, declined CTV News' request for an interview, saying this is now an active criminal investigation.
0: Currently, Crime Stoppers are still using the P3 platform for their anonymous tips and submissions. Heather.
1: All right, Adrian, thank you. A funeral was held today for an Ontario provincial police officer killed last week in the line of duty. The casket of Constable Tayron Bally, draped in an Ontario flag, was carried by 8 of his colleagues. Hundreds of officers came out in a show of solidarity. The 29-year-old is one of 2 officers in Ontario to be killed in the line of duty this month. He was struck by a vehicle during an attempted arrest in northern Ontario. Days after Toronto police revealed that the recent killing of one of its officers was linked to a guns-for-hire network in Ottawa, members of parliament heard that foreign actors may be behind it and a series of shootings in the city. CTV's John Woodward reports.
4: Toronto police said they have arrested the last outstanding occupant of the car that carried gunmen to the U.S. consulate in March. 19-year-old Zara Jabi briefly appeared in court on Thursday. The consulate attack just one in a spate of shootings in early March. Several synagogues were also targeted. And while executing a search warrant in the case last week, Toronto Constable Mark Pinizzotto was shot and killed. The incidents raised in the House of Commons.
5: Take, for example, the shootings at the synagogues that have just happened recently. Those shooters were paid for hires, hired by a foreign entity, Mr. Speaker, in our country, online.
4: Which foreign entity, Ruby Sahota didn't say. But the attacks were carried out just a week after the American and Israeli attack on Iran, something echoed by wiretaps mentioned in an American criminal complaint where an agent of Iran was heard saying our people were behind 2 attacks in Canada against the consulate and the Knesset. The FBI arrested that agent in Turkey and brought him to the U.S. in May.
6: If, in fact, it's shown demonstrably, like the evidence is really crystal clear that it was a foreign actor, I think this really is a game changer for Canada, because what it would be is what we could reliably call state-sponsored terrorism, which we don't tend to see a lot here in Canada.
4: Former CSIS analyst Phil Gursky saying it's rare in Canada to see a foreign actor linking with existing criminal elements. Toronto's police chief has said these shootings were commissioned over encrypted apps. A spokesperson said they're not prepared to confirm foreign involvement, let alone Iran.
3: Well, we've seen a shift, a change.
4: Former Toronto gangster Marcel Wilson said shootings for hire are not unusual in parts of Toronto, but he's not seen a foreign state take advantage.
3: It's like a radar that's put out to the rest of the world that we have young people in our cities that are willing to murder for next to nothing.
13: Three young men are facing firearms charges, including Jabby. A fourth, Nicholas Bennett, has been charged with the constable's murder. John Woodward, CTV News, Toronto.
22: The Prime Minister has announced funding to build a new school and modernized healthcare center in Tumbler Ridge.
14: A new school for bright kids to learn, grow, and dream, and better facilities for the incredible healthcare workers who support those in need.
22: The federal government and the province will each pitch in $100 million. The new school will replace the old one at the site of the horrific mass shooting in February that left 8 people dead. Carney said construction will begin this summer, starting with the removal of the existing school. The announcement comes as the House of Commons breaks for the summer, leaving some key bills in limbo. CTV's Rachel Aiello takes us through what was accomplished this session and what wasn't.
15: I think I'll be taking a week somewhere, yeah.
16: Nice. Yeah, take care. MPs are now on summer recess. The House of Commons adjourning Thursday afternoon after what the Liberals say was a productive sitting.
18: In the spring sitting we are finishing today, MPs passed 21 government bills in the House in 14 weeks.
16: Among the key pieces of legislation the government has recently passed are a series of justice bills, including on bail reform and hate crimes, legislation to implement the measures promised in the budget, and the bill granting police new access powers, though those last two still need to clear the Senate. There are also several bills that have been left in limbo until the fall, including the so-called Safe Social Media Act, privacy reform legislation, and a bill to ban goods made with forced labor. The Conservatives, despite agreeing to wrap a day early, said Prime Minister Mark Carney didn't get enough done, slamming him for skipping dozens of question periods.
20: Canadians will continue to ask, where are the results, while the Prime Minister continues to hide.
16: When the spring sitting began, Carney had a minority government. But thanks to floor crossers and by-elections, the Liberals secured a majority in April, making it easier to advance their agenda.
21: So they're basically working as if they were the only party in the House.
16: Asked if he's kept track of how many times the Liberals leveraged their standing to shut down debate, the government House leader said no.
18: I have not.
21: Why not?
18: I have bills to pass, work to do.
25: MPs will be spending the next 2.5 months in their ridings, with the Liberals headed into the summer hiatus with a double-digit polling lead over the Conservatives. Heather?
22: All right, Rachel, thank you. 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
22: U.S. Vice President J.D. Vance defended a deal today aimed at ending the war with Iran and says a proper security framework for the Strait of Hormuz will be worked out in the future.
2: We don't ever want this to happen again. Right? That's not about tolling. That's about ensuring that the straits are never used as a choke point for the global economy ever again. It's frankly not what the Iranians want. It's not what the Omanis want. It's not what the GCC wants either. So what we're going to do, of course, working with our allies in the region, is to ensure that that is reflected in the final deal. And if that's not reflected in the final deal, there's not going to be a final deal.
22: U.S. President Donald Trump signed the deal during dinner in Versailles with French President Emmanuel Macron. Iran has also released images showing its president signing the agreement. Some of the main points include an end to fighting on all fronts and a 60-day negotiating window on a final deal. Several ships have already been allowed to travel through the Strait of Hormuz today. In addition, Iran can now sell its oil without sanctions. A peace deal may have been sealed, but Washington's ties with its European partners are far from peaceful. Today, the U.S. Secretary of War lashed out at some NATO allies for failing to provide military support in its war on Iran, calling it shameful. Judy Tran on why America may be rethinking its presence in Europe.
26: Let's call it the NATO 3.0 review.
3: The U.S. will take 6 months to review the number of American troops it has deployed to protect Europe. A review, the Secretary of War linked to a lack of military support from NATO allies when it attacked Iran.
26: Too many of our allies said no, or criticized us publicly for doing what they aren't prepared or able to do themselves. It was shameful.
3: The U.S. has plans to withdraw 5,000 troops stationed in Germany and is delaying deploying another 4,000 soldiers to Poland. It's a move to pressure alliance members to present concrete plans to reach higher defense targets when NATO leaders meet in 3 weeks.
4: We're well on track for our 3.5% target, putting together the plans necessary to meet that target and, of course, the 5% target by 2035.
3: The reduction of troops in Europe comes as the Pentagon's bill for waging war on Iran surpasses $30 billion. That estimate doesn't include the global economic impact. Donald Trump started the war without consulting NATO. The Prime Minister was asked again by Canadian reporters if military action was necessary after he told CNN the war was worth it.
14: Ensuring that Iran does not acquire a nuclear weapon, that is at the heart of this agreement, and Canada fully supports that. We supported it, that objective from the start.
5: The Prime Minister says the U.S.-Iran peace deal could help focus the Trump administration's attention on helping to end other global conflicts, such as the war in Ukraine, Israel's attacks on Lebanon, and rebuilding Gaza. Heather.
22: Judy Trin in Ottawa. Thank you. Still ahead, a star-studded affair. The Who's Who crowd for the dedication of Barack Obama's presidential center.
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2: The Obamas are in Chicago for the opening of the Barack Obama Presidential Center alongside several other high-profile guests.
3: You did it all with such grace and class and cool that you made the hardest job in the world look like a walk in this beautiful park.
2: Former Presidents Joe Biden, George W. Bush, and Bill Clinton were all in attendance, along with former Prime Minister Justin Trudeau. The invite-only celebration kicks off a weekend of events at the center, which opens to the general public tomorrow. The Big Apple was a sea of blue and orange today as the city threw a massive championship parade for the New York Knicks. The team's victory over the San Antonio Spurs last weekend, bringing New York its first NBA championship in 53 years. Fans lined up before dawn to take in the parade. It wrapped up with each member of the team receiving keys to the city. Still ahead, a retail icon's return. The A to Z of Zeller's big...
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2: The iconic Canadian retail brand Zellers is attempting a comeback after disappearing in recent years. CTV's John Benavalli-Rao looks at the nostalgia for the brand and its hopes for the future.
11: Whether posing with Zeddy the Bear or lining up for a new take on the Zellers Diner featuring the classic Big Zed Burger.
12: Ooh, I like Zellers. I miss Zellers a long time. Ooh.
11: Judging from the crowds at the checkout counter, shoppers are welcoming Zeller's return to Ontario, the province where it was born.
13: It was always somewhere where they'd go on the weekends to look for good stuff, and it was sad when they left. So I'm quite happy that they're back.
11: This is the second store to open as part of the brand's latest comeback.
14: Oh, yeah!
11: Which began last year in Edmonton.
15: Who gives you more, Zeller's or the competition?
11: Of course, millions of Canadians remember shopping at Zeller's, a retailer that started almost a century ago. But in 2013, the stores largely disappeared. Hudson's Bay tried to revive the brand inside its own locations, but that effort failed when the bay itself collapsed. Now Zeller's is back under new owners who believe shoppers will like what they see amid an affordability crisis.
16: Value never goes out of style. So that's very important to note. We feel that right now is a great time

0: bringing sellers back.
1: The retailer offering up T-shirts for as low as $10. And experts say its lower price point could appeal to struggling families.
2: It is part of a trend of a gravitation toward value. So if you look at folks like Dollarama, Giant Tiger, you know, Costco, Walmart, they've all done really well being value players.
1: Sellers' new owners say they hope to open stores across the country. Some analysts think it could fill a need as the trade dispute with the U.S. continues.
3: We really need a Canadian player in the discount end of the market to give some consumers choice in terms of where they're buying and whether or not they're buying Canadian.
1: And the nostalgia, for now at least, proving popular.
4: Meanwhile, the next new Zellers is slated to open in Windsor, Ontario next month. John Benavalli Rao, CTV News, Toronto.
5: 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Good night, and I'll see you again tomorrow.

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1: Turn from Buchanan, and that takes a deflection. It's Jonathan David! What a strike from Jonathan David!
2: An historic night for Team Canada, earning their first ever FIFA World Cup win in their second match of the tournament. Good evening. The crowd of more than 50,000 at BC Place in Vancouver erupting in cheers as Canada's men's team notched an overwhelming 6-0 victory over Qatar. Forward Jonathan David scoring a hat trick, the first by a CONCACAF player at the World Cup. CP24's Sija Liu was at a packed watch party at Fort York FanFest tonight.
3: It's going to be a night of celebration for all Team Canada supporters. Thousands poured into FanFest earlier today to cheer on the host country. And boy, did they get a show. Not only did Canada get one goal, but six goals for a shutout win against Qatar, making history for their first ever World Cup win. And from the first goal, Balcal era, this place exploded down to the final goal. Fans I spoke to say, this is the best day in Canada's soccer history, and it truly is, with Canada making history with their first World Cup win. It is one they will never forget. And in no better way than to celebrate it here at FanFest. We saw different generations celebrating with one another, people making new friends, embracing what Canada is all about, the diversity, the sense of community. All of that was on full display today. Take a listen to how some fans are feeling after tonight's historic win.
4: From the first red card, I was like, hey, we're going to rinse them. I knew it. First half, they were down one man. I was like, hey, this game is ours. We're going to make the best use of this. It's going to be insane.
5: You just feel proud. You feel proud to be with everyone in this environment, just enjoying. It's unlike any experience ever.
6: You look at it. This is Toronto. It's diverse. It's beautiful. High energy. Can't ask for any more than that, right?
7: Yeah, absolutely. Everyone came together. Just the joy and the togetherness. This is what makes sports amazing. Bringing people together. All Canadians here. This is just beautiful.
3: Did
7: just a beautiful thing.
3: Moment at all?
7: Oh, every goal. I didn't. Being here with my friends, there's 8 of us here together. It was just such an incredible experience to share with all these beautiful people and all these beautiful new friends I made today. Oh, just the best moment of my life.
3: Now, there was some bittersweet news today with Ishmael Kony off after the second half with an injury, and fans are saying they are pouring their hearts out to him and believe Team Canada has a fire lit under them, wanting to play for Kony in their next matchup against Switzerland. That will be a tough one, but after tonight's show, fans are saying they are feeling confident against Switzerland. They think Canada will get the win on Wednesday. And for now, we'll send things back to you.
2: CP24, Sija Liu, thank you. Meanwhile, the Toronto Marlies were looking to lift the Calder Cup tonight, but it wasn't meant to be.
8: Side of the goal, it comes, sends it back out front. A little backhander shot, scores!
2: The Chicago Wolves scored in overtime to force a Game 5. Marlies fans keeping their heads high, though, despite the loss. CTV's Mike Walker joins us now live from Coca-Cola Coliseum. Mike, you've been talking to some disappointed fans tonight, but not over yet, and Marlies are still up in the series.
9: Yeah, they still have a two-game series lead. The atmosphere, Zoraida, was electric all night inside Coca-Cola Coliseum. The Marlies had the lead and the momentum for most of the game. Fans were anticipating a championship celebration, but the Chicago Wolves rallied back in the third and forced this game into overtime. And here's one more look at what happened. So it was just over 3 minutes into overtime that the Wolves were able to find the back of the net, preventing the Marlies from sweeping the Calder Cup Finals. As mentioned, the Marlies are now up 3-1 in this series. Their captain, Logan Shaw, says they knew winning the last game of the series would be the hardest to clinch the championship, and are not going to dwell on tonight's loss. Here's more from the captain.
10: They're over there trying to win a game as well, and you know they're going to push and they're going to play hard and they're going to come at us, and they have a lot of speed and a lot of skill, and I think for us it's just about managing our emotions, managing the game, managing the puck. You know, we're all right, we're in good spirits. It's you give us this in this position in March, even, you know, we would have taken it. So it's, you know, there's a lot of hockey to be played, and we knew that the last one was going to be the hardest one to get.
9: Now, this was a disappointing scene as fans were quietly filing out of the arena. As mentioned, they were loud all night, but once Chicago scored that OT winner, a hush quickly fell over the Coliseum. And as heartbreaking as this loss was, fans tell us the Marlies still have a huge advantage in this series and believe the team will bounce back in Game 5.
11: It's a heartbreaker tonight, up 3-1, and to give it away like that. But boys played hard, and we got tomorrow night, and I'm sure they're going to take it home tomorrow.
12: It's not that big of a deal. We're going to win tomorrow. You can't win all the games.
13: Really was, but it was a lot of fun. They were just absolutely phenomenal. So much fun to watch. So two more games to go. Hopefully it's done in one.
14: They had it in the first period. They were all over them. Pushed hard in the second. Had a good lead. Unfortunately gave it up, but tomorrow night it'll be the game.
15: We don't back down. We've been backed into a corner each single series. But that didn't stop us. Look at how far we already made it. Tomorrow's another day. Get the rest tonight and show up tomorrow.
9: So a lot of optimism there from fans as the Marlies are still one win away from winning their second Calder Cup championship in franchise history. And they'll have one more chance to do it on home ice. That is Game 5 tomorrow night at Coca-Cola Coliseum. Reporting live, I'm Mike Walker. Zoraida, back to you.
2: All right. Thank you, Mike. We'll have more news in a moment. Here's a live look right now at Nathan Phillips Square and the soccer pitches there. Of course, Toronto sign lit up in red and white for Team Canada at FIFA World Cup. It is right now 16 degrees under mostly cloudy skies. Lindsay Morrison with our first look at the forecast.
16: Well, after an unsettled couple of days, Zoraida, we are heading into a drier weather pattern overall, at least here in the GTA. Our forecast low tonight, 14 degrees, just a few clouds in the sky. It's been a windy day. Those winds are going to settle down somewhat tonight, but it's going to be another breezy one tomorrow. Our forecast high, 24 degrees. 25 is the norm this time of year, and we will enjoy a mix of sun and cloud. Going to be a nice end to the week and kick off to the weekend. Your weekend looks pretty good, too. Mainly sunny skies on Saturday. Some areas do have a chance of showers. And then conditions look fabulous for Father's Day on Sunday. We'll take a full look at your 7-day forecast coming up. For now, Zoraida, back to you.
2: Thank you, Lindsay. It was an emotional send-off for a fallen officer. A funeral for OPP Constable Tarun Bali was held in Mississauga today. The 29-year-old killed in the line of duty last week was remembered for his selflessness and courage. CTV's Beth McDonnell was there.
17: Killed in the line of duty, OPP Constable Tarun Bali will be greatly missed. His police funeral, a powerful and solemn goodbye.
18: Tarun had a gift for making people feel valued, including myself. He showed up when people needed him. He listened without judgment. He gave his time and his energy and his heart freely to everyone.
17: His family says whether people knew him for a short time or a long time, he left an impression.
18: That is why this loss feels so immense.
17: Bali, just 29 years old, had a dream of being a police officer, a dream cut short when last week, working in Northern Ontario, he was struck by a vehicle and killed.
19: Although you were viciously taken from us with malice and hate, you showed us all how to live with pride, courage, honor, and above all else, love.
20: I know this loss is being felt far and wide. From the neighborhood in Brampton, where Provincial Constable Bali grew up, to Kitchener, where he got his first start in law enforcement, and the OPP family he has today. Ontario's brave men and women in uniform never know what challenges they'll face when they step out of their front door.
17: Prior to the service, a long procession made its way to the Mississauga Sports and Entertainment Center where the funeral was held. In a show of support and solidarity, police officers lined the streets in torrential rain before coming together inside to wish their colleague a final farewell.
21: Losing a son is a pain that is impossible to put into words. But if there is one message I would like to leave with everyone today, it is this: please, please, and humbly I will say, everybody, respect this profession and hold it in the highest regard.
17: Bali worked at 11 detachments over the course of his career. He's described as an officer who exemplified courage. Beth McDonnell, CTV News.
2: Police have arrested a second suspect in connection with shots fired at the U.S. consulate on University Avenue. 19-year-old Zara Jabi appeared in court this morning. He is facing six charges related to the shooting in March. 18-year-old Sheldon Tracy Stewart has also been arrested in this case. Police say they are part of a guns for hire network responsible for more than two dozen targeted shootings. Toronto Police Officer Mark Pinizzotto was shot and killed last week during a raid linked to the police investigation. Two people have been sent to hospital after a disturbance in Mississauga tonight. A large response by Peel Police, along with paramedics and firefighters at a home on Briarwood Avenue near Here, Ontario and Lakeshore Road. Police say a male and female were taken to hospital. Paramedics say one person has life-threatening injuries. The other has serious injuries. And Peel Police have released an image of the suspect they are looking for. Jordan Sanguin is 46 years old. Police say he should be considered armed and dangerous and should not be approached. Call 911 if you see him. An elderly man has died following a single vehicle crash in North York this afternoon. It happened at about 4:45 p.m. A vehicle hit a tree in a hydro pole, taking down wires. Toronto police say the driver, a man in his 90s, was rushed to hospital, but he died of his injuries. Roads were briefly closed to allow for police to investigate. They have since reopened. Details surrounding the crash remain unclear. Meanwhile, a dump truck driver has died following a crash in Oshawa. Happened just after 8 o'clock this morning on the eastbound 407 ramp to Simcoe Street. Crash caused the dump truck to roll over. The cause remains under investigation. A child was rushed to hospital by air ambulance this afternoon after being struck by a falling tree. It happened in the yard of an Oshawa school over the lunch hour. CTV's John Musselman with the details.
0: The large tree came crashing down onto the schoolyard, striking a boy believed to be a grade 4 student. It happened just after noon at Monsignor Philip Coffey Catholic School in South Oshawa. According to Durham Regional Police, paramedics found the victim under the tree. He was partially trapped. They provided medical assistance and the boy was airlifted to a trauma center. He was vital signs absent, but police say paramedics were able to revive him before he was transported. There has been no update on his condition. We spoke to parents at the school shortly after it happened.
1: Well, it's pretty concerning. I have three young kids. So unfortunately, somebody's kids that got hurt.
22: It's a little scary, but, you know, accidents happen.
23: I've heard about the incident, like, online. I was just, like, browsing on my phone and then, like, breaking news. And then, like, when I saw the place, I was like, oh, that looks familiar. That's where my son goes.
0: Meanwhile, officials at the Durham Catholic District School Board released a statement which reads in part, quote, "We are working closely with emergency responders and supports for students and staff are available within the school community. Out of respect for the student and their family, we will not be sharing further details at this time. We thank our staff, students, and first responders for their swift response and cooperation. As a Catholic learning community, we keep the student, their family, and the school community in our prayers." School officials confirmed this happened during the lunch hour recess. Durham Regional Police continue their investigation. There were strong gusting winds in Oshawa at the time when this happened. John Musselman, CTV News in Oshawa.
2: Coming up here on CTV News, a Wasaga Beach mother bought concert tickets for her daughter, but a glitch on her StubHub account prevented her from getting access to them. Pat Foran with the story when we return.
16: Well, look ahead to Father's Day on Sunday, and it looks awesome. Sunny skies for whatever your outdoor plans might be. I know my dad would like to do some golfing, and conditions look great for that. Going to feel like 26 once you take the humidity into consideration. Coming up, we'll take a look at your 7-day forecast, which includes the first day of summer on Sunday as well. The new season arrives at 4:24 a.m. Stay with us. More details after the break.
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33: Mostly cloudy skies right now as we take a live look at the Toronto skyline. We're sitting at 16 degrees, which isn't bad, but those winds are still gusty. They've been gusty all day and they continue tonight. Sunshine for tomorrow. Lindsay with details.
16: Zoraida, we begin the forecast, as always, by letting you know that weather is brought to you by the Presler Law Firm Injury Lawyers. You don't pay unless they win. Another unsettled day in places today, all thanks to the same area of low pressure that brought us a big soaking last night. Take a look at some of these rainfall totals. 50 millimeters of rain in Mississauga, close to that at Toronto Pearson and downtown Toronto, picking up about 44 millimeters of rain overnight last night and into this morning. There were some pretty decent thunderstorms through the night as well. That low has moved well off to the east now, but we continue to be influenced by the wraparound effect of it with those strong winds today. It's still going to be a bit of an unsettled day tomorrow in parts of eastern Ontario, but we enjoy a drier trend overall here in the GTA. Let's set the forecast radar in motion. Friday looks great. Mix of sun and cloud to mainly sunny skies. Slight chance of a shower out Niagara Way or across southwest Ontario in the afternoon. Your Saturday brings a slight chance of shower activity as well, but for us in Toronto, it should be a mainly sunny day. Here's a look at what you can expect into the day. On Sunday, again, mainly dry conditions. Lots of sunshine. Great for celebrating Dad or the first day of summer. As for the temperatures, tonight we're forecasting an overnight low of 14 degrees. That's near normal. Conditions are going to be pretty calm and quiet overall, too. Just a few clouds in the sky. And then tomorrow, forecast daytime high 24 degrees for your Friday. Windy once again. Perhaps not quite as windy as it was today, but gusts near 50 kilometers per hour are going to be possible once more. Your 7-day forecast looks like this. So Monday, we're back into the possibility of some wet weather, and it is going to be cooler that day with temperatures in the teens across the GTA. Tuesday is a nice one, mainly sunny skies and a high of 24. We're going to keep an eye on next Thursday for the possibility of some showers as well. That's your look at the weather. Zoraida, back to you.
4: Thank you, Lindsay. Zellers has opened the doors to its first news store in the province, and it's right here in North York. It's located near Yorkdale Shopping Center on Orphis Road, just east of Caledonia Road. It's the latest expansion for the iconic discount brand, which relaunched in Edmonton last fall. Customers who visited today also got the chance for a photo with a 25-foot inflatable Zeddy Bear.
6: I was actually super excited when I saw that it was reopening because I actually worked at Zellers when I was like 16. So super excited to see that it's back. More than what I expected today.
8: What do you think of the prices?
9: They're great, yeah. Definitely in contrast to, you know, going into some of the stores around, you're seeing a lot better value.
10: I'm actually pleasantly surprised. I was nervous that their price points would be a little too high for the Zellers brand, but I think they've delivered. There's some really accessible price points here, $10, $20 for garments. So I think that they could find a nice niche of you know, catering to folks who are really on a tight budget, families on a tight budget.
4: A second Ontario location will be opened in Windsor in July. The TTC is preparing to boost service on a few routes next week in response to seasonal demand. As of Monday, weekday service resumes on the 200 and 201 bus routes connecting Rouge Hill GO Station to the Toronto Zoo and Kennedy Station to Bluffers Park. Service on the 92 Woodbine will increase in the evenings, Monday to Friday. The TTC is also adding more capacity on Line 5 Eglinton during weekday rush hours, with trains arriving every 3 to 4 minutes during peak periods. Well, her daughter was supposed to be at a music concert in Toronto tonight, but a Wasaga Beach mother says the tickets she bought for her daughter are stuck in cyberspace because of a technical glitch, and nobody's taking responsibility. CTV's Pat Foran with the story.
11: Bailey Zimmerman is an American country artist who has developed a loyal following in just a few years. He's playing the RBC Amphitheater, and Jessica Casey, who is a huge fan, planned to be there with her fiancé for the concert.
12: This was a Christmas present for her, and I purchased it because I knew she loved Bailey Zimmerman, and purchased the more expensive tickets because I knew she wouldn't do that for herself.
11: Donna Casey of Wasaga Beach bought her daughter two tickets last October through StubHub for $536.
12: I got notification from StubHub in April to say that the tickets were ready, that I could claim the tickets.
11: But then Casey got a notice saying something's not right. There was a glitch in the system preventing the tickets from being released.
12: I have two tickets for my daughter that I can see in my StubHub account, but I can't claim the tickets because StubHub is claiming that they've already been claimed.
11: The family has been trying to deal with the issue for the past 2 months, and now on the day of the concert, it's still not resolved.
12: StubHub is telling me it's Ticketmaster's problem. Ticketmaster is saying it's StubHub's problem. It seems no one wants to take the blame for why we don't have any tickets.
11: Jessica even sent a note directly to Zimmerman asking for help to get the seats her mother paid for. CTV News reached out to StubHub and they said they're looking into the matter. Donna wants her daughter to get to the concert. If she doesn't, she wants a refund.
12: I'm hoping if they're not going to reissue the tickets, they at least give us our money back so she can either repurchase tickets to see Bailey Zimmerman, or I guess she's out of Christmas present.
11: Pat Foran, CTV News.
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6: The Blue Jays were going for the sweep this afternoon at Fenway Park against the Boston Red Sox.
7: 3-2 again. High in the air to left field. This is off the wall. Clement is in to score.
6: The game was tied heading into the ninth inning when Brandon Valenzuela hit a double off the Green Monster to give Toronto the lead. Jays held on to win 4-3. Vladimir Guerrero Jr. launched a solo shot in the first inning for his first home run since May 17th. They'll kick off a three-game series on the road against the Chicago Cubs tomorrow afternoon. Induction weekend at the Canadian Baseball Hall of Fame is underway, kicking off with an event in London tonight. As Brent Lale reports, the town of St. Mary's is ready to welcome hundreds of visitors.
8: It's setup day at the Hall of Fame here. I got a dozen volunteers helping me out, and we're getting ready for the big weekend.
9: Induction weekend begins tonight with the opening pitch event in London at Toboggan Brewery. It's followed by the golf tournament Friday and induction day Saturday next to the Canadian Baseball Hall of Fame.
8: We got an induction with six fantastic inductees, you know, from Devon White and Bill Stoneman, the Expo pitcher, Kate Soda from the national team, Stubby Claps, one of our favorites. He used to do backflips all the time when he ran on the field, and Paul Runge, and also Jim Babbitt.
9: This is the busiest weekend of the year for St. Mary's, with thousands of tourists expected to arrive in town Friday and Saturday.
10: We're very proud to be home of the Canadian Baseball Hall of Fame and the museum here in St. Mary's. We also welcome lots of baseball tournaments throughout the year, which is a great celebration for us, and it's a great way for our downtown businesses and local restaurants to showcase how great it is, and hopefully we can encourage some people to repeat visit.
9: The streets are lined with banners as you approach the museum, and some businesses have decorated their storefronts to welcome visitors from across North America.
11: We're hoping that the people will come down from the Baseball Hall of Fame and come and visit our downtown and come into our stores and see what we have to offer. And we're a very unique town. We have lots of businesses and services that are very unique.
9: Back at the Hall of Fame,
8: we're a national museum, right? This is the only Canadian Baseball Hall of Fame in the whole country, and it's in St. Mary's, and that's pretty special, and the town's pretty proud of it.
9: Brent Lale, CTV News.
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6: 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Canada's Wonderland is launching a new way to pay for entry to the theme park. A new membership option allows customers to pay $9 a month year-round. Park owner Six Flags says the goal is to provide a more budget-friendly way for guests to visit. Canada's Wonderland is also expanding its fireworks lineup for the summer, with plans for a new show at 10 p.m. every Saturday in July. And that's our report for this evening. A reminder, you can get breaking news all day long on CP24 and on our website, ctvnewstoronto.ca. For Lindsay Morrison and all of us here at CTV News, have a good night. I'm Zoraida Ullman. We'll see you tomorrow.

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1: Wow, it's an extra 60 seconds of deliciousness with Tim Hudak, former leader of the Ontario Conservatives. He's now a partner with Council Public Affairs. Good morning, Tim Hudak.
2: Good morning, John Moore.
1: So is
2: extra
1: the
2: minute of deliciousness,
1: there
2: eh?
1: There you go. Is the Hutton Hudak household a soccer household? Were you guys watching last night?
2: Yeah, we actually have. It's fun to watch, right? Because we talk about the different countries, too. Talk about where they are in the world. What kind of countries are they? And then the soccer is just all around entertaining. I've been a World Cup fan since I was a kid. I like tournaments. You see intriguing matchups of very different places. We'll usually go with the underdog, but we're all lined up differently on who our, you know, ultimate preferences are going to be to win the World Cup at the end of the day. And Maitland and I have a particular rivalry because she is with France, and they're on my low list, John. I'm with Spain, and the opposite with her.
1: Okay, so let's take a look at some of the day's big stories. In Ottawa, a committee has reported back and said we should exclude people with mental illnesses from medical assistance in dying. I find this to be a very compelling debate from sort of a philosophical perspective. And I think my view is informed by the fact that years ago I did an interview with a guy who said he was suffering from, he just could not continue to live. He had mental illness, and ultimately he ended his life. So, you know, the idea that people with mental illness should be treated like people with cancer is compelling. But at the same time, I also think that the committee got the right conclusion here.
2: I'm with you on that, John. You know, there's a couple issues that Prime Minister Trudeau brought forward that I would, you know, put on the social side, and I was uneasy with both. One was the legalization of cannabis, and I was wrong about that. I think that was the right decision, and we should actually modernize it further. The other one I was uneasy about was medically assisted death, and I've come around, because I think about this too, and having tragedy in my own life, seeing others that have gone through it. I do believe that Trudeau was right, that MAID should be an option, but under very strict circumstances. And I am, you know, very concerned that we went from initiating this policy to now be, I think, second leading in the world, John, in terms of number of Canadians that have used MAID. I think we're right behind, what is it? Is it Switzerland? Anyway, Central Europe. We're now over 5% of all deaths are MAID, and we do need to slam the brakes in this policy, rethink it in terms of expanding it for mental health. One thing I think is really good is we actually saw a democracy at work here. We had a committee that wasn't squabbling and trying to score cheap political points. A committee made up of all parties, you know, heard from witnesses, thought through, did a report. The Conservatives and Liberals agreed with this and called for a halt now in MAID for mental illness. The other parties were on the other side of the debate. They wrote their own report. So it's number one. I'm happy to see thoughtful work of parliamentary committees and using MPs well. And then secondly, it goes to the desk of the Justice Minister, Sean Fraser, to review and make a decision. But I like what they said, because there's really two conditions that have to be met to access aid. One is that it's grievous, right? That it's going to kill you, and it's irredeemable, which means irremediable, which means you can't stop it or reverse it. And I do think there is, you know, faint hope that can help on a mental health, whether it's on a drug treatment, therapy, that you can actually improve that condition and hopefully make it better at the end of the day. You got to leave that open. So good for the committee. This is the right spot, and I hope Justice Minister Fraser, and I'd wager with you too today, John Moore, Prime Minister Carney, will accept this and not open the door even further.
1: Meanwhile, Hamilton is advancing a data center moratorium, and I find this a really curious file, Tim Hudak, because I was not aware that there was this huge rebellion against data centers in various communities, but apparently there is. And so Hamilton is looking at actually banning any creation of data centers in Hamilton.
2: Well, a wagering on this one as well. I think Hamilton will be the first of many, particularly as we head towards municipal elections in the fall. Look, this is a classic issue. If you've been around long enough, John, you start to see patterns. I remember this when there was a rapid expansion of wind farms and solar farms across the province. The backlash then was from small town Ontario on, you know, not a strong economic argument that this is going to be the salvation of our economy. They were right on that one. We have seen also, you know, backlash against power plants, the canceled gas plants there in Mississauga. Oakville was another. And then a province-wide standard went about that you had to have local municipal approval. I do believe that data centers share those features, and you see more of this happening across North America. There's a concern Number one, about, you know, how much are they going to eat up of energy that we need to power other sectors and our homes? You know, secondly on this, there's a view the data centers are going to cause, you know, greater pollution. And then there's the suspicion around them, right? They're driving AI. Is that a threat to us? There's, you know, the villains behind them are the hyperscalers. That doesn't sound like a good thing. So it's a natural reaction of the municipal politicians to say no to these projects. And they often will default to NIMBY when you're heading towards an election. All that having been said, we do need those, John. If we want to actually, you know, power the knowledge economy, if we want to actually take advantage of you know, greater data analysis and attract jobs, you do need these in your jurisdiction. I bet the province will end up with a trade-off like they did around power plants, where there will be a local approval process, clear rules, the size, and most importantly, will they bring their own power sources to the table, or will they take it away from everybody else?
1: I do find it an interesting debate, though, because it's kind of like people who oppose pipelines but drive cars. And in this case, people who generate videos of cats playing the bagpipes who don't want the data centers to create that AI.
2: But how do they play the bagpipes? I still marvel.
1: I love those videos, I have to say.
2: Yeah, precisely. Or housing, right? An issue that I've been a champion of for some time, where people want to see homes available for their daughters or their sons. They just don't want them, you know, somebody else is in their backyard. And what tends to happen when you see this pattern is municipalities, you know, like dominoes, will move in this direction because it's easier. And they'll benefit from a data center, but it'll be in somebody else's backyard. That's why these things tend to trip then into the provincial level, to have some rules of the game, province-wide standards you have to hit. We're not there yet. There'll be a few more Hamiltons of the world, but I bet you, John, if you and I are talking, say, a year from now, there will be some regulations around data centers, and to make sure that there's a power source that they bring with them, so they're not taking it away from the rest of the grid.
1: Clear that the issue of Rogers Stadium and the noise generated by concerts, that issue is not going away. Area residents grieving a Post Malone concert, they say the noise was excessive. So, I mean, clearly this is becoming a conflict, and somebody's going to have to step in and do something.
2: Yeah, you know, I would deal with this issue in another way, in a slightly different way. So, you know, in my riding in West Niagara, we had the bird bangers. That sounds like gunshots would go off to keep the birds off the vines, right? Because they would eat the grapes and there would go the product. And then people would move in from larger cities in rural Ontario, or not rural, but smaller town in Niagara, and they'd call me and complain. I said, well, look, they were there before you were, and this is part of our local economy. You should have checked that out better. You should have had an all-star real estate agent maybe and known that. Don't complain to me, or if you move next to a farm. This, however, is the opposite, because it's the residents were there first, right? And then this was brought in. It's a good economic engine. It's good to have choice. Deb and I have enjoyed seeing Oasis there. Did it seem loud? Seemed about the right volume to me when I was sitting there, but I'm not, you know, a couple kilometers away in my backyard. So I bet this ends up with a saw-off where you try your best. Noise will carry, you know, depending on the weather and temperature, different distances, but I bet you there'll be some kind of cap imposed to try to restore a balance. Now this has been injected into neighborhoods. I think that's a fair and reasonable way to proceed.
1: Adam Radransky writes in the Globe and Mail that Mark Carney may be going cold on the Billy Bishop Airport expansion. This is something I've been predicting, actually, because a lot of Toronto Liberal MPs are under pressure from their constituents who don't like the airport expansion. And, you know, Mark Carney is a very pragmatic guy. He may just decide to cut his losses.
2: Number one, Adam Radwanski, a very good analysis here. He was one of those journalists that I put John Moore in the same camp. They gave me a tough time when I was a leader. Sometimes I'd get mad, my back would get up, but they were doing their job, right? It was very thoughtful, balanced analysis like you do every day on air, John. So Radwanski, I think, hits it well. I am a supporter of the expansion of Billy Bishop Airport. Radwanski talks about the benefits. It seems to me that modernizing our transportation infrastructure, that's railroads or airports, is wise to compete in the modern economy. I share Doug Ford's vision on that. I think whether it's London, Paris, New York City, Chicago, right, that have multiple airports, including ones close to downtown. I see this as modernizing economic infrastructure. The issue here for now, it's as I said earlier, a NIMBY issue, but the local Liberals, you know, get pushed by those that are closer to the airport. I'm convinced that this has grown now to provincial issue, that if you do a poll further away from the airport, people embrace this, and even more probably today around the airport, about an option that's more convenient, cleaner, they don't treat you like cattle, right, and some other choices in the system. So the MPs are reacting the same that they would, because they're the ones representing that greater, what I'd say is a NIMBY voice. Carney's got to react to that. There's an interesting thing that happened around the HST forgiveness for new homes that I hope is going to spur our housing market. Initially, Carney and those around him were against that. There was a deal forged between Premier Ford and Prime Minister Carney to embrace it and go down that path. I don't know what the trade-offs are, but my guess at the end of the day, John, there'll be a similar deal here. This is important to Premier Ford. It fits with his vision. Carney will have both sides of the argument coming into his ears. And as Radwanski points out, if there was a more clear description of what this is going to mean exactly so the worst-case scenario is not painted, that will help ease it. My prediction on this one, my third of my John Moore bets today, Carney will eventually get behind it and will proceed with some rules of the game around it.
1: All right, I'm putting down.
3: 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That's right. 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
1: Okay. You put out the call and people answer. I'm hearing from people about their work arrangements. One person says, hi, John, we have two mandatory office days, Wednesdays and Thursdays. Other three are work at home days. Another person says, I work for the City of Toronto, 3 days in, 2 days at home. Also heard from one person. I got to find this one again because sometimes a text goes missing, especially if somebody texts again. This is about last night's soccer game. And I was talking about the fact that at the game between Ghana and Panama here in Toronto at Toronto Stadium, people were quite lustily booing the breaks. And a listener texts in, I was at the game last night. The second half break totally deflated the intensity. I participated in booing it. And that's the thing, right? I mean, it's one of the things I hate about football. It's one of the reasons why I don't follow football. It's just like, you know, a play can last 5 seconds and then it's like, okay, well, now what? Baseball, there's the intensity of waiting on the pitcher and waiting on the batter, you know, all of that stuff. But in soccer, it's just supposed to start and have this incredible, unstoppable velocity until the end. Although at the end, they always tack on extra time as they did last night. And in that extra time, Ghana scored. So it was 1-0 Ghana versus Panama. Ghana gets 3 points. And it was a very, very wet affair, incidentally. So tonight, of course, Team Canada is back in action. The focus moves to Vancouver. And we thought on the occasion of this, we would reach out to the Secretary of State for Sport, Adam Van Coverden, a former Olympic champion. Adam Van Coverden joins us right now. It's nice to see you. Good morning, sir.
21: Thanks, John. It's great to be on.
1: Okay, I mean, first of all, we'll talk about tonight's match in a moment, but how are you enjoying the show so far?
21: I think it's been fantastic. Canadians agree. It's been so, so exciting to be hosting the FIFA 2026 Men's World Cup. That opening ceremony last week with Michael Bublé and Alanis Morissette and Will Arnett and Ryan Reynolds in the crowd and Mike Myers there cheering Canada on. It was just like the most Canadian time. And I got to sit with Chief Salt from the Mississaugas of the Credit First Nation as their dancers were performing traditional dances and with the drums and everything and the whole regalia. It was just so moving. And then there was a world-class soccer game. So it's just been an extraordinary tournament so far. And the best part is there's so much more great world-class football.

0: and represent their country. And now you're that person. Now you're that athlete. Now you're that role model and mentor. And then he pointed at the Team Canada patch on his chest, and he said, "We play for this so that they remember the name on the back." I just thought that was so moving. He's such a great leader. And, you know, we've got dozens of those guys on that team and dozens of those types of leaders on our women's team and in our Northern Super League teams. Just so proud of Canadian athletes. They're truly our greatest ambassadors. They make us so proud. So when I watch them compete, I'm just overwhelmed with that sense of love for Canada, gratitude for the fact that my parents both immigrated here and I had the chance to grow up in Canada, and motivated to continue to build the strongest sports system that our country has ever had.
1: So tonight it's in Vancouver, Canada versus Qatar. And I appreciate you're not a professional sports analyst, but I don't know if you want to set the table for what you're looking for, or, well, you know, your level of anticipation.
0: Well, this is a really relevant game. This is the host from 4 years ago playing at the host for the current tournament at home. This is, Vancouver loves their soccer, huge soccer or football town. So the fans are going to be electric. And, you know, Qatar is a good team. They're not Argentina. I think we have a real opportunity to demonstrate their level. The game against Bosnia was one where they had the chance to like shake off the cobwebs a little bit. It was a huge crowd. It was very, very exciting, even for guys that, you know, play for Bayern Munich and in the Premier League. That was a big crowd. So I think the cobwebs are off and they're ready to rock and roll. So I'm anticipating really, really high level football. And, you know, knock on wood for Team Canada. I know that the whole team will be playing for Canada so that we remember their names on their backs of their jerseys, just like Alfonso Davies said.
1: There's a real national vibe. I think most of us can feel it, not just in the host cities. I mean, I feel it in Toronto because all of the delegations are here. But it's nice to have something positive as a collective experience in sometimes tough times.
0: Yeah, isn't it? I agree. I think it's fantastic. You know, we, you know, have this collective experience, as you called it, to sort of look forward to every day. I was in a restaurant a couple nights ago watching a game with an old friend who I had a chance to catch up with. And you know, we watched Lionel Messi score 3 goals and for Argentina, his first ever hat trick in 5 World Cup appearances. And it's just, there's a story every morning. Oh my God, did you see that? And because of the number of matches, there's 104 matches in this tournament. There's always news and there's always excitement. There's going to be upsets. There's going to be surprises, and there's going to be stories to tell. So, I think Canada's loving being co-host. It's even more relevant when it's at your doorstep. But we've also got all these great celebrations happening, the fan fests in Toronto and Vancouver and the fan zones and other cities and towns. We've also got the Celebrate Canada tour going across our country. Canada Day has got this soccer theme in 330 communities across the country. So everybody's celebrating. Everybody's out playing too. You know, I've just seen more kids out with soccer balls, and I've seen a lot of kids on their way to school wearing their favorite jerseys, a lot of Team Canada jerseys. I was in Sport Check yesterday, and then I got all the Canada soccer gear in there. So that's an exciting time for Canada. It's truly our year of sport.
1: Thanks for this.
0: Thank you, John.
1: That is the Minister of State for Sport, Adam Van Coverden, also notably a gold medal winning paddler at the Olympic Games. And actually, he and I were talking because we know each other, and I haven't gotten around to asking him if I call him a paddler, if that's kind of downselling what he did. But, you know, there are multiple paddling sports at the Olympic Games, and I think he's a multi-tool player. Whoever thought, I'm fascinated as times change about things that become an issue that you never thought were going to be an issue. And with the advance of AI and cloud storage, they're building these data centers that are absolute power pigs. So they consume enormous amounts of electricity, and then apparently they consume enormous amounts of water because they have to cool these centers off. And so people in various communities are starting to oppose them. And I forget who it was. Maybe it was, no, it couldn't have been Kathleen Wynne, but somebody yesterday was observing, it's kind of like the gas plants. You know, nobody wanted the gas plant and Mississauga, I think, is where it was.

0: going to go. So that's why the Liberals backed off. And then there were all the sunk costs. But it was also owing to the fact that people don't want gas plants in their community. And now people don't want data centers in their community. There is a proposal to develop a waterfront data center in Hamilton, and city council has started to move against that in order to ban it. And this kind of reminds me of the pushback. There's a famous book called Throwing Stones at the Google Bus, and it's about how everybody thought that when all the tech giants started locating themselves in and around San Francisco, that that was a great thing because it was going to be this huge revenue generator. They're going to be great jobs, well-paying jobs. It was going to be a boon. But then people decided they hated Google because they felt that it was driving up housing prices, driving up the cost of living, that it was distorting the overall economy of San Francisco. And so there was this shuttle bus that people would use to get from downtown San Francisco to the Google campus, and people started throwing rocks at it. So that's where you get that title, throwing rocks at the Google bus. So now people are throwing rocks at data centers. And my only final thought on this one would be, it amazes me that people rely on certain technologies and certain architectures in business. They rely on them. I mean, people are using AI like there's no...
1: 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The world will compete to crown the next global MasterChef. The fight for flavor goes international as Gordon Ramsay leads a new season of MasterChef Global Gauntlet. All new Wednesday on CTV. 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
0: Every once in a while, you get a taste of what level of hostility exists out there for Muslims. And I guess the big debate would be how widespread is it? But certainly I keep coming back to the example of the guy who was running for mayor of New York and now is the mayor of New York, and he's Muslim. And all through the campaign, people would post video of the Twin Towers burning and saying, how could New York elect this guy? Like an American Muslim has any degree of responsibility for what foreign terrorists did on American soil. So the mayor of Whitby had an experience this week where she posed for a photograph with a group of Muslim women who have all been basically community do-gooders. And once that showed up online, all of a sudden there was this absolute outrageous backlash from people. The mayor of Whitby joins us now, and it's very nice to welcome Whitby Mayor Elizabeth Roy. Good morning, Your Worship.
21: Good morning, John, and thanks very much.
0: Okay, so first of all, tell us about these women and the circumstances of the photograph being taken.
21: So on Sunday, I attended to a luncheon supported by the ICNA sisters, and the irony of this is the sisters and the work they have done not only within our community, but across Canada, has been almost like 50 years that they've been established. And I attended the luncheon along with other elected officials from our community, and it was an appreciation luncheon for us. And I posted the picture. I attend to many different events, many different religious, faith, cultural events, and I will be doing so on this weekend as well, too. We posted a thank you, a celebration of it. And it blew up into negativity. Some of the comments that came across were absolutely disgusting, very disrespectful, attacking the women because of their attire, their religion. And it just carried on Monday to the extent where it's like we were actually speaking with the comms team. Do we take this down? And it had gone so far by that time that it was from across Canada that we were getting comments made. There's some from BC, Alberta, the East Coast. This still continues a little bit today with some of the comments, but I also noticed that Facebook deleted some. They disappeared on my account. I personally have hidden some just because of how bad they are. And it's just alarming that a social media post celebrating people turned into something that was so disrespectful. And our community of Whitby is a place which is a safe place. Our community is one that we respect each other, and I don't believe that this is representative as to who our community is.
0: Okay, well, that's where I was going to go in my next question, which is how widespread do you think this is? Because there are a few people who make a lot of noise in social media.
21: Mm-hmm. There is. And that's one of the things, too. It's like, you know, this is happening online. But we have had another situation just recently as well, too. We have a center within Whitby. It's called the Muslim Residence. It's a shelter that gives support to women, whether they have had a situation in their home and or that they have ended up on the street. And they, too, have been around within our community for 20-something years. And recently there has been an attack on them. We've had graffiti that has gone onto the shelters and throughout our community. And I just saw that there was just recently this morning in Edmonton, a very similar situation. But we've also have had anti-Semitic actions as well, too. And it's just very concerning that we are at this state. And yesterday afternoon, I was on Deb Hutton's show, and she closed it out with the comment of saying, you know, this was in our country, this is in our Canada that we were born into. My own parents chose Canada after World War II for the purpose of bringing up a family together in Canada, a place that they consider to be a safe place, a place that is a welcoming place. And I still believe, especially for the community of Whitby, we are a very welcoming place. But it's unfortunate that there are few individuals who make this noise and make it so hard on individuals to feel welcomed.
0: Thank you for this. Whitby Mayor Elizabeth Roy. And it's interesting because when people observe this isn't our Canada, I think we kind of forget, like the Christy Pitts riots, the anti-Greek riots on Yonge Street, the Catholic versus Protestant Irish violence that actually led to a guy being stabbed in the chest with a pitchfork on St. Patrick's Day. He's buried behind my house. We have a history of intolerance. Well, that's it for the G7. And on his way out the door, Donald Trump said he'd actually prefer there was no CUSMA, the Canada-U.S.-Mexico trade agreement.
1: I would rather not have the agreement, but I may sign it.
2: Right.
1: But I would we do better as a country if we don't have an agreement.
2: So are you thinking of...
1: Yeah, I'm thinking about maybe we won't be able to make a deal. I would rather not have the USMCA. I would prefer not having an agreement, but I'm open to doing it. We'll see what happens.
2: So as of now, it's just going to stick around for 10 years. You're okay
1: with
2: that?
1: No, it's not sticking around. It'll be terminated. In other words,
2: after a decade.
1: It expires.
2: Yeah, in a decade.
1: It expires. Okay. I prefer that.
22: In the first paragraph.
1: I view it as possibly expiring immediately.
0: Okay, so I'd like for it to expire, but I'm ready to sign it. It's a very strange position. I know that in the world of Trump, that is a bargaining position. Trump was also asked about the business of Canada accepting 49,000 electric vehicles from China, and caught on a hot mic was the prime minister leaning in and saying it's only 49,000 cars. It's 3% of the market, and Trump saying that's okay. But, you know, that's a spontaneous Trump moment. Is that really his position?
1: I like what?
2: The cap that Canada put on Chinese car imports. You were talking about it with Carney.
1: Well,
2: what do you
1: I
2: think
1: don't,
2: of that?
1: I don't know that I said I like it, but I could understand that, yeah.
2: Is that a factor?
1: A cap? Would I rather see a cap than no cap? Yeah, I would. On Canada.
2: Would the U.S. ever consider allowing Chinese cars?
1: Well, we haven't. They pay over 100% tariff, so... We don't have the problems that Europe has or Canada.
0: The problem, it's not really a problem so much as a really inexpensive, well-manufactured car. You may have some objections to how it was manufactured. NBC News Radio National Correspondent Rory O'Neill joins us now with more. Good morning, Rory.
23: Yeah, John, and I call that USMCA can also be turned around to use scam. Just, you know, keep that out there.
0: There you go. Okay, so, I mean, what do we tease out, if anything? I mean, Donald Trump always talks up the top of his head and then goes into a room with somebody and comes back with a fundamentally different opinion. Do you think that there were any clues there as to Canada's trade relationship with the U.S.?
23: I think that's the taco narrative, right? Trump always chickens out that he says some of these things, lights fires, disrupts the apple cart, but then when all is said and done, sort of comes right back down to, you know, where most of us thought things would fall in line. And, you know, he created or crafted the USMCA after the expiration of NAFTA. I think legally, I think they can review it every year or something like that. But, you know, having the U.S. suddenly dump out, look, he wants to be able to impose tariffs at will. And technically, under the terms, he shouldn't be able to.
0: Okay. And it's worth noting, I mean, the timeline is this. The negotiations we're talking about are about a 16-year renewal. If we get to the 1st of July, then we get into annual reviews. But the deal never actually dies.
23: Right. That, yeah, that's that. Makes, you know, so you, but what comes of a review? I mean, does it mean anything?
0: Yeah.
23: Or is it?
0: Okay, so let's talk about with much flourish and at the Palace of Versailles, Donald Trump signed the deal with Iran. So where are we in that?
23: Yeah, not quite a Treaty of Versailles all over again, but remember who was doing the signing there too. So it's pretty interesting that he chose to sign this, it looks like after dessert, in order to get this signed as quickly as possible and start the clock on this 60-day negotiation of a lot of There are a lot of blanks that are still yet to be filled in here. This 14-point memorandum, it's only a page and a half long, but some say it gives Iran all it could ask for and doesn't really get too much for the U.S. outside of reopening the strait. And remember, the strait was open at the end of February. It only closed as a result of this military action. So, you know, is the U.S. better off than it was at the end of February when it launched this?
0: So, I mean, amongst other terms, you're right. The strait reopens and Iran says they're not going to charge fees for the moment. But perhaps the biggest takeaway is, I mean, the whole purpose of this war was to prevent Iran from getting nuclear weapons, which apparently they weren't trying to get anyway. But Iran has made no concessions on its uranium.
23: Right. That's still to be decided over the next 60 days. So, again, it's one of the biggest blanks here is that this 60 days to talk about what's going to happen with the uranium and with their nuclear ambitions. You know, it's taken us 85 plus days of ceasefire to get to this page and a half that a lot of it just kicks the can further down another 60 days. And what happens in 60 days? Well, we're on the verge of it being September with midterm elections in the U.S. being 2 months away. And Iran is fully aware of our elections calendar.
0: Thank you, sir.
23: Thanks, John.
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0: Good morning, Dan Riskin.
16: Good morning. How are you?
0: I'm okay. And apparently if I watch the World Cup, it might be good for me. How so?
16: Yeah, well, if you're from Ghana, you're having a great day for sure. It's one of these things. This is a study not just about World Cup. It's about sports generally. And it's actually a UK study. And what they did is they checked in with people a whole bunch about, you know, how they were feeling about watching sporting events. And they looked at people who did go to sporting events that were live compared to people who just watched them at home compared to people that don't watch them at all. And they ran this big statistical model. And what they expected was to find, you know, that people are happier and have less anxiety if they go to these sporting events because there's such a social element to it and it's so fun. What they found is that actually it doesn't affect happiness or anxiety. So there's no influence there, but there is influence with life satisfaction overall. That improves. You also have a greater sense of life being worthwhile, which is not nothing. That's good. And you do get the reduced loneliness. And so they're not really strong factors compared to other things that you might be able to do, like have good relationships with people and conversations and friends and family and things like that. But all things being equal, they don't show any negative effects, even although they do need to test it for like the Maple Leafs or something when it's especially hard to go to the games and sometimes not see the result you're hoping for. But on the sort of balance of things, going to live sporting events seems to be good for you.
0: I love this next story. It's about the rats who, I guess, won the lottery when it comes to the kind of research they would be a part of because they get stoned.
16: Yeah. Yeah, I guess I would not want to be a lab rat, I'll tell you. But yes, if you were a lab rat, this might be the one you want to do. There's been a lot of question about the munchies with cannabis, because people report it all the time. But is it placebo? And they don't see it very often in rat studies. When they give rats THC, they don't see it very often. But it seems to be maybe because rats usually inject it with THC instead of actually smoking it. And so this is a study that was done. It's a study between the University of Calgary and Washington State University. In fact, it's a joint study, which I got a good kick out of. It's a joint study between these two universities, and they gave inhalable THC to people in Washington State and rats at the University of Calgary, and they just looked at what happens with their munchies. And lo and behold, even the rats get the munchies. So the humans definitely do, but so do the rats. And what's interesting about the humans is that it doesn't just shift your preferences in terms of what kinds of foods you like more. So you might expect that if it was going to do something to alter the wiring of your brain to make you more hungry, it might make you go for jelly beans more than you would otherwise. Like, it might increase your hunger for certain types of food. But what's neat is that it doesn't actually change the ratios at all. People still go for the same types of food. In this study, they had a preference for beef jerky, but people had a preference for beef jerky even if they weren't stoned. It's just that was the food that people prefer. And when they were stoned, it was that again. Rats showed a little bit of a different trend, where the ratios kind of changed a little bit. And so they're going to have to watch for that if they're using rats as a model for what to expect with humans. But this, you know, the big sort of great news about that, it's not just about you and your Doritos at 3 a.m. It's about people who have had chemotherapy and other things where it really suppresses the appetite and you need to get calories into those people. And it's about giving them food and not generating these associations between the foods and the feeling of nausea that can make people really turned off from different foods. So it's important research.
0: All right. And we started out saying the World Cup may actually be good for you, but your cat, maybe not as much as you might think.
16: Yeah, this is, I love the headlines on this, because they know that there are all these cat lovers that are going to see these headlines, and they don't want to say anything disparaging about cats because they don't want to get the hate mail. So the wording in the headline is, cats may not be as good for you in the ways that you thought. But really what the science says is that cats just stress you out. This is looking at a whole bunch of different dog and cat owners. And the way they did this study is there were about 200 people or so. And they got once they signed up, they got text messages about 10 times a day, where all of a sudden they'd get a text message and they had to answer it right now. How are you feeling? Are you in a good mood or bad mood? And are you near your cat or dog? And so then they were able to sort of tease these things out. And what they find is that cat owners basically have, if they're feeling acutely stressed about something and their cat is around, they get more stressed about it. So that's the sort of take home about this, is that cats make you more stressed. They did not show that effect for dogs, which, and I'm going to pretend I don't care. I'm not in a cat versus dog world, and I'm going to pretend that I'm not happy with that particular result, even though I do have a dog. But yeah, cats seem to make the stress a little worse, and they don't really know what the reason is for it.
0: Thanks a lot for this. Good to have you.
16: Yeah, good to talk to you, John.
0: That is Dan Riskin, our science expert. So the Department of Homeland Security Secretary Mark Wayne Mullen says, you know what? Yeah, we have been kind of hard on Canada. We're kind of hard to deal with.
1: The biggest issue that we have is just breaking down some of the territorial boundaries that we have between both countries. It's difficult for us to be able to talk to Canada and say, hey, this is what you need to do. And they're like, hey, don't tell us what to do. And they'll tell us, well, you need to do this. And we'll say, hey, don't tell us what to do. And that's normal. And we get it. We got to do a better job in the U.S., maybe listening to their concerns, because sometimes we can get a little bullheaded. I definitely can get very bullheaded.
0: Former Chief of Staff to the Prime Minister and former Public Safety Minister Marco Mendicino joins us for some insight on this. It's nice to have you. What do you make of this? Because if we thought there was a structured approach to negotiating with Canada, then we could invest a lot more in it.
2: Yeah, you throw that notion out the window with all of the topsy-turvy of the current relationship. Look, I think it was important for the Department of Homeland Security Secretary Mark Wayne Mullins to make the acknowledgement that at times they can be a bit of a stick in the mud. But the truth of the matter is that beyond the bluster and the rhetoric that occurs at the political level sometimes, operationally, there is a lot of cooperation. You know, when I was Minister of Public Safety, we convened the Cross-Border Crime Forum, which brings together law enforcement from both sides of the border to tackle organized crime, including fentanyl drugs. And I think it is closer to the truth in explaining the dynamic that the good officers that work in policing and border enforcement actually do work well together. And I think, by the way, John, that is one of the main reasons why Canada's made huge progress in tackling fentanyl at the border. When you take a look at the data from the year to date, just 2.7 kilograms of fentanyl were seized southbound to the U.S. So that's exactly what I think we want to see at the border. And I think that reflects the cooperation which is occurring at the enforcement level.
0: Okay, and what do you tease out of Donald Trump's remarks as he left the G7, where he said he'd like to terminate Kuzma, but maybe he'll sign it anyway? I mean, how do you take a signal from that?
2: Yeah, I think this is the president's play. And we've seen it time and time again over the course of the last year and a bit, which is that he will turn up the heat and then generate leverage. He's done it by talking about the 51st state. He's done it by, saying that we're not doing enough at the border when it comes to fentanyl, when the data obviously contradicts substantial parts of those claims. So I do think we have to first step back and not hit the panic button. And I think the Prime Minister and Minister LeBlanc have been very good at remaining composed. But I also think we've got to acknowledge the possibility that the USMCA is in fact something that the president would rather not have. And what does that mean for our economy? And what does that mean for businesses on both sides of the border? So while we barrel towards July 1st, which is the official commencement of the review process for the CUSMA, for the USMCA, as they call it, I do think increasingly we've got to be prepared for all scenarios. And what it does mean, John, is that businesses also have to begin to use their voices. And I have noted that American businesses are starting to use their voices more towards the Trump administration to make the case that Canada is an excellent trading partner, because we are.
0: Thanks a lot for this.
2: Thanks, John.
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8: From the National Newsroom of the Canadian Press, I'm Hannah Stoles. Canada soccer fan Larry Zima says attending the World Cup in Vancouver is a once-in-a-lifetime experience. The 61-year-old from Edmonton was in BC Place when Canada's men's team secured its first World Cup win with a 6-0 victory over Qatar. Zima says the stadium was loud and it was exciting to watch the home team feed off that energy.
9: If you get a chance, go to a World Cup. If you get a chance to come to Vancouver, join the marches, experience it, folks, because this is a once-in-a-lifetime event in Canada, and it is fun to be part of.
8: There was a full house at BC Place, with over 52,000 fans in attendance, including Prime Minister Mark Carney. U.S. Defense Secretary Pete Hegseth lashed out at NATO allies on Thursday as he announced a 6-month Pentagon review of American forces in Europe. He says the outcome will depend on how fast Europeans take responsibility for their own security. In recent months, U.S. President Donald Trump and the Pentagon have sent conflicting signals about whether the U.S. is reducing or increasing its military footprint in Europe. The review was yet another surprise for European allies and Canada as they learned to deal with an increasingly unpredictable ally. Prime Minister Mark Carney says the federal and BC governments are pledging $100 million each to build a new high school in Tumbler Ridge and modernize the community's healthcare center.
10: BC Premier David Eby promised last month that students wouldn't have to return to the school, which was the site of a mass shooting in February. The Prime Minister says he and the Premier were in Tumbler Ridge after the murders of 8 people and heard from students, parents, and teachers, as well as first responders, on how to help heal from the trauma of the unspeakable tragedy. He says work on the new school will start this summer, beginning with the removal of the existing school. John Kennedy, The Canadian Press.
8: Luigi Mangione has abandoned plans to use an extreme emotional disturbance defense in his New York murder trial. The defense could have reduced a murder conviction to manslaughter, but his lawyers withdrew the request. Mangione has pleaded not guilty to state and federal charges connected to the death of UnitedHealthcare CEO Brian Thompson. Investigators say Thompson was shot outside a Manhattan hotel during an investor conference in December 2024. Felony charges have been filed in Los Angeles against a popular comedian accused of not paying any of his taxes for years. ABC's Alex Stone reports from Los Angeles.
21: Carlos Mencia tours the country performing and is best known for his Comedy Central series Mind of Mencia. Now Los Angeles County District Attorney Nathan Hochman announcing 12 felony counts against Mencia, alleging he did not pay any of his taxes from 2019 to 2024. And allegedly ignored all notices to pay on $8.7 million in income.
25: I am guessing that Mr. Mencia thought that taxes were maybe a laughing matter, but they're not a laughing matter.
21: If convicted of the charges, Mencia could get 10 years in state prison and have to pay back all of the taxes plus interest. Alex Stone, ABC News, Los Angeles.
8: This is the Canadian Press.
24: This is Jim Richards on News Talk 1010, Toronto.
1: Yeah, hey, we're here, ladies and gentlemen. Are you, does it feel exciting? I have this idea. I want you to talk about your dad. There's no prizes. Well, actually, we'll tell you about how you can get a prize talking about your dad over the next little while. As my dad is, I think he's 89 now. And I still call him about like the stupidest stuff. And it's not as bad as it used to be, where I'd be like, I took a screwdriver and screwed in a screw. I'm proud of you, son. That was when I was younger, 55. But now it's not like that. I have a feeling this is me. There's no judgment in this, by the way. But it's easier for me to do it on talkback, to hear your voice, rather than to gather all your great stories at one time tomorrow. I would just like to have so many kind of like touching stories. If you can do it in about 30 seconds, we would love to hear from you and the story of your dad. I know a lot of you still haven't adapted yet to the iHeartRadio app and how easy it is to use. When you tell me that I met Sal and Sal said, not an app guy. If you're then you're not a phone guy. Like, if you have a smartphone, you do not have to be, with all due respect to Sal, smart. Okay? All you have to do is have the phone
11: You tap on the app, you type in Newstalk 1010, and then you hit the thing. So if you have sweet stories about your dad, I would love to hear from you. And I'll tell you a little bit later on how we can set you up with a great prize here at Newstalk 1010. And you can win a great prize just because you shared stories with your dad. So do that through the iHeartRadio app. And a reminder that TSN Radio has all of the games. I am going to be going zipping across the city, so that should only take an hour and a half. I'll miss the entire game by the time I get to the destination where I am going to watch the game at 6 o'clock. Ben has called all of the bars in and around where the radio station is, which is Queen, Duncan, Queen, and John downtown Toronto. Ben, all of them have reservations. They're all full. And you finally found one place that was taking reservations.
12: Jim, we found one place that's taking reservations, and we're pretty sure there's a TV.
11: I know where you're going. Wait. I didn't even know there was a TV.
12: Yeah.
11: I think they'll put one TV up for the whole place.
12: I think so.
11: Ben didn't want to be like I am traversing across the city. Mike, where are you going? You're just going home?
13: I'm here past 6. I'm here to 7-ish. And I mean, I'm not a diehard fan if I miss a few minutes because I'm on the subway. I'm not
11: okay. Upset. That's going to be the story for a lot of people, I think.
13: Happy for everybody, but I'm not going to lose any sleep on it.
11: All right. No sleep lost for Mike. That could be a lot of people. I thought Jerry would be interesting to talk to today. He's always interesting. It's not like I'm just looking for the interesting Jerry day. But Jerry is going to be watching as well, despite the way he has felt about the money. Only the money. So, a couple of scene setters here. Andrew Johnson, he's the CTV Nathan Downer in Vancouver. And he was on earlier, and he talked about this game and actually who could play. At one point, one of the top 10 soccer players in the world. I'm not sure where he ranks right now, but Andrew Johnson with the news that you might already know and who could play tonight.
14: Yeah, Alphonso Davies, Canada's superstar captain, has been injured since May. He last played in May for his club team, Bayern Munich. You can hear the rehearsals going on behind me here. It might get loud. He's got that hamstring injury, but Canada's coach Jesse Marsh confirmed last night in a news conference Alphonso Davies is available. He said they'll see what kind of game is developing this evening, what's happening, what style of play is, and they'll see where they can use Alphonso Davies and for how long. So it doesn't look like he'd start, but we could see an appearance on the field. And boy, could Canada ever use it with a win tonight over Qatar. That would be their first ever World Cup win for the men's team. And also, it could be enough to send them off to the knockout round, which would be huge for this country, and play in the knockout round potentially in Vancouver, in LA, or San Francisco in the coming weeks. We don't want to get ahead of ourselves, but lots of good things could happen here with a victory tonight. And in Vancouver, it has been electric with people waiting for this match.
11: Have we been electric? Can you send us a talk back whether or not Vancouver, they're claiming they've been electric. What is a way that we would describe how we have been? Have we been electric? I'm not sure what it would be. I remember the first game. There was a lot of people talking about the first game. And what were they talking about? They were talking about the buzz that was in the city. Does everybody remember the buzz that was in the city? But now, ladies and gentlemen, it is just us. Vancouver's electric. I'm not sure how we would describe Toronto. But Vancouver, electric. So, also, this game, Lucas Celebre is with TSN. He's a soccer guy. He talked about this game, maybe one of the biggest ever in Canada's history when it comes to soccer, which, again, I get it. If you're from a European country or a country where soccer lives and breathes as we do in hockey, you might kind of roll your eyes at that. But this is a pretty good big game.
15: Big is kind of an understatement. This is probably, and a lot of people have talked about it, the biggest match in the men's national team program's history, because it could be a first World Cup victory for Canada, which has never happened before. Back to your question, though, of what they need to do kind of early on or how they can win this game. I really do feel like they settled into that game against Bosnia and settled in the first half. There were some nerves, and Jesse Marsh kind of admitted that and the pressure, but at halftime he kind of went in the locker room and said, okay, that's enough of that, like, let's get back to kind of how we play. And the second half felt more like that. So I think carrying that mindset in with them, look, it's going to be probably a more Canadian crowd than it even was in Toronto and Vancouver, and it might be even louder if that can even be imagined and possible.
0: A celebrity says that he does.
11: Have we decided whether we're electric or what we are? We still need to find out. If you think we're electric, what would that sound like? Send us a talk back on what would be electric sounding. Ben, do you have an impression of what electric would sound like?
12: Is it kind of like buzzing, Jim?
11: I don't know. You tell me.
12: Well,
11: you
12: give I've me got some bzzz for you.
11: Okay. What sounds like? I don't even know.
12: Electric is kind of like whoop, whoop, whoop, whoop, whoop, whoop, whoop, whoop, whoop.
11: Could be.
12: That kind of sounds like the electric car when they drive by my apartment.
11: Does anybody care if Vancouver has the same vibe as us? I think we have a good vibe. We don't have talk radio vibe. And we don't have a whole bunch of people screaming and yelling at everybody walking down the street at Young Dundas Square. I would love a guy with a loud horn at Young Dundas Square last night yelling at people about how much this is costing. As if you haven't seen the videos, the people from Ghana, they had taken over Young Dundas Square. I'll say it once for the people of Ghana, since the word originates there. Sankofa Square, and it was going crazy. I haven't seen it that crazy since the Raptors parade. But the vibe in Vancouver, how does it compare? Andrew Johnson, again, the CTV news anchor at 6 o'clock for the Vancouver folk.
2: Yeah, this is kind of like the equivalent of when the kids are in the back of the car asking if we're there yet. People in Vancouver, is it 3 o'clock yet, Pacific time today, for this match to start? We just want to get it going. The week has been an incredible party downtown in Vancouver. Granville Street has been closed for blocks. That's become the unofficial party zone. Very few problems, police and staff of bars are saying. The fans have been very respectful and polite, but the atmosphere has been described as similar to at the 2010 games in Vancouver. An environment people haven't seen for a long time. A guy rode past me yesterday on his bike and said to his friend, I've never seen the city like this. So people from all over the world are showing up to support their teams, to the watch parties, to come to the games. And on its surface, this has been a huge success so far in terms of how it's made people here feel. And now everyone across the country is just waiting for that big first win. Canada is favored tonight over Qatar. Hopefully they can pull it off.
11: All right. Hopefully the pulling off will happen. Send us your electric sounds, whatever that sounds like. Please do that at TalkBack. And also, we're looking for some TalkBacks we can play tomorrow about your dad through the iHeartRadio app, where you can stream every single one of the matches, over 104 of them on TSN Radio. Just open up the free app and you're set to go.
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11: What is going on in the city right now? How would you describe it? Is it a buzz? We've taken the talkbacks from people buzzing before. If we have to do that, we'll do it again. I was looking for some old buzzing sound effects. I couldn't find the ones that we got the last time people were buzzing. But if you're buzzing or whatever, however you would describe it, text me with the description of what is in the air. Is it a buzz? Is it electric? And how would one translate through sound effects electric? And if you know how to do that, maybe you're an electrician. You could get on the talkbacker and send me whatever the sound is. Is it a buzz? Is it electricity? What other ways do they describe a day like this? What are they, that like it, they say that there's something in the air?
13: Tension.
11: Tension. Oh, give me tension. Does tension have a sound effect? Just Jerry screaming. Maybe we could get Jerry to send us a talk back of his screaming. Yeah. Whatever you think that sounds like, the talkbacks are open. We'll set up the game a little bit later on with some people who are doing a viewing party. I've never understood the idea, and if you didn't know that this happens now, it's big business for people, where you would watch the game, but then you would have, I don't know, on your laptop or on your iPad, you would have a picture of somebody else watching the game. So it would be a watch-along. Who does that? People who don't have friends? I honestly don't know. So it would be, so I guess the idea would be if you see Canada score, you're like, yay, Canada scored. Wait a second. What do our favorite soccer commentators which would be impossible because your favorite soccer commentators are already tied up working for TSN. But let's say there was one other person that you didn't, that you really enjoyed. And then what? You turn it down, the soccer game, to see what Larry is saying on YouTube? Is that the way that that would work? Because Larry doesn't have the rights to do picture-in-picture on YouTube of the game. It would just be you watching Larry and maybe his friends who jump up and down for a while. I just never got that. Anyway, that's what one of our guests is doing a little bit later on. And as an extra feature, I'll be a coward and won't mention it to his face. That is what I will promise for you a little bit later on today. Now, my job is to talk about things that you find interesting or fail colossally. And maybe I fail a lot. But also, there's two things about my job. To talk about things that you find interesting or to talk about something that you do not know about in an interesting, compelling way that you would be concerned about. And hey, we got to stop that. I found something that I think you should care about, but I'm not sure that you do. And it is the government of Ontario

0: to tell you how great of a job in the middle of a soccer game, a hockey game, a baseball game, or the news that they are doing. If he's got that, now this is about a month old, this audio, but it was, your poll numbers are down, Doug. What are you going to do about that?
1: We need to start promoting it more. We need to start advertising it and telling the people what we're doing for healthcare, and that's going to be coming shortly. I'll hand it over
0: more
1: to my minister.
0: I'm sure they're spending more money, but, you know, we're not going to drop that $10 million into the system. We're going to drop that money into advertising, which is great. But does that make any sense to you? Tina Yazdani works for the Trillium, and she has been breaking down some numbers.
2: One ministry spent almost $10 million on the ads last year. That's the total amount from the Ministry of Energy. It's almost five times what they spent the year before. And because each ministry has its own budget for advertising, the total cost of these Protect Ontario ads is likely to be much higher.
0: So $10 million from one ministry, but five times what they spent last year. And last year's, and so how does that spending break down?
2: Let's break down that $10 million. The ministry spent about $835,000 to produce the ads, and it spent just over $9 million actually running the ad.
0: So again, if it's a program that, hey, I didn't know about that program, I need to apply because I need that for my household, I need that for my kids, I need that for my business, I'm cool with that. Hey, I didn't know that I could, there was this benefit for groceries, if there was one from the province. I'm just suggesting that advertising that would be a great thing. Would it not? But again, they're on pace to set, to have record spending because in order for you to know that you're having a great job in your lived experience as somebody from Ontario, you have to.
1: We need to start promoting it more. We need to start advertising it and telling the people what we're doing for healthcare, and that's going to be.
0: Okay, so more. So it's not the lived experience in the hospital. It's like, hey, they're doing a great job. I'm waiting a long time in this emergency room, but I've been told they're doing a great job. So that's the determining factor, I guess.
2: The Ford government has spent a record amount of taxpayer dollars on advertising. They spent nearly $112 million on ads, according to the Auditor General.
0: So that's from last year. Okay.
2: The Ford government has spent a record amount of taxpayer dollars on advertising. They spent nearly $112 million on ads.
0: $112 million last year. And as she said in the earlier clip, just one ministry has spent five times what they did last year. So, are we going to find out about the other ministries?
2: We have filed freedom of information requests with other ministries to find out exactly how much they've spent. We're still waiting for those records.
0: And again, I go back to, you know, how you try to set up a radio show talking about something that somebody would find important. Do you not find that important? Do you not find that interesting? That it's the brand of Doug Ford that seems to be more important than advertising things that you need to know about. The brand of Doug Ford seems to be, and the Conservative government, that's what they seem to be advertising, rather than telling you important things that you need to know about. Hey, do you know about this program? Because we're making your life easier by having this program. Because the Auditor General said a lot of this money is not about educating people in Ontario about certain things that they need to know about, but is just advertising the government. So it turns out to be the entire province paying to advertise Doug Ford.
2: The AG flagged that about $43 million of those dollars was spent on campaigns designed to foster a positive impression of the governing party and did not include pertinent information about services and programs.
0: So again, that's money, our money, spent to just talk about Doug Ford. That's great. I mean, it really is.
1: We need to start promoting it more. We need to start advertising it.
0: I don't know if you need to do it more than that. Again, the Auditor General.
2: The AG flagged that about $43 million of those dollars was spent on campaigns designed to foster a positive impression of the governing party and did not include pertinent information about services and programs.
0: So, from the vantage point of having talked about this kind of thing before and realizing that a lot of people don't talk about it, or don't necessarily seem to care about it, thought I would bring it up and see what people had to

0: say about it.
1: Hey, sorry, Jimmy. If you're going to complain about Doug Ford advertising about how wonderful the Ontario government is, then you have to complain about the Liberals doing the same thing.
0: Yes.
1: Sorry.
0: 100%. Don't be sorry. You're accurate.
1: Conservatives are doing it. And that's not okay.
0: 100%, 100%. And why would somebody think otherwise? I don't have any reporting data. I don't have any reporting or data on how much the Liberal government is spending. And again, let's be clear here. My problem isn't government spending on things that we need to know. Did you know that you might qualify for this, if it was the federal government, deduction because you have kids? It was the provincial government. They've had lots of different things that they've done to make our lives easier. So you're advertising the program. I don't have a problem with the advertising as long as it is educating the population. But I don't know why. I'm a outraged conservative at the insinuation that I wouldn't go after the Liberals. But thank you very much for your phone call or your talk back. Do we have any talk backs on people trying to let us know the sound that would be, well, please, folks, the sound, or do we want people to give us their goal call? Maybe we want them to give us their goal call or the sound of what it is to feel the electricity in the air.
2: This. It's almost summer, and you know what that means. That's right. It's time for Canada's favorite reality competition series, hosted by yours truly, John Montgomery. Don't miss the new season of The Amazing Race Canada, Tuesday, July 7th on CTV. Stream next day on Crave. Let's
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0: A heartbreaking funeral earlier today. I don't know if you had the opportunity to pop in from time to time about the shooting death of a police officer in our city, but it was heartbreaking on our sister station, CP24. One of the things that was discussed earlier this week by the chief of police, DemQ, and we talked about it quite a bit, was the fact that, and there have, they know that there are guns for hire. And in fact, same gun involved in shooting up GFL, Green for Life, executives' homes, in the tow truck war, synagogues, and the U.S. Embassy. And here's the chief talking about the fact that these young kids are being hired and given money to do these, execute these shootings.
27: Today, as we're talking about these specific arrests, what we are dealing with in this case and in other unrelated incidences, including shootings at synagogues and Jewish schools, is a recurring and similar modus operandi. And that is criminals for hire. Through encrypted messaging apps, young people are hired to carry out attacks against various targets. And in order to get paid, they're required to film their attacks. Who is paying for this? This is what we are trying to determine, including by working with our RCMP and FBI colleagues.
0: So that's really concerning. I mean, if it was one bad guy, it would kind of sound like a comic book villain where they're just kind of paying people to wreak havoc. But other countries would want to wreak havoc in democratic countries. Calvin Krusty is a senior partner at Critical Risk Team, a boutique risk management group. He's written about this in past. In fact, in February, threat convergence, transnational organized crime, terrorism, and hybrid warfare. Calvin, thank you very much for your time.
28: Thanks very much for having me, Jim.
0: When you heard about that press conference, what were your initial thoughts, having kind of done so much research and background with other situations and other events in the news?
28: Well, obviously, extremely unfortunate for the family and for police officers and all parties involved. Unfortunately, and I say this, hesitantly, not unexpected. The indicators have been there for, decades. of this type of activity. It has been going on for decades, and I think this particular incident and the situation, you know, because of the victim in the case and the circumstances in the case, you know, is illuminated, you know, even more in terms of the public. So extremely sad, but not surprising.
0: And if you were investigating this, basically, can you give people an outline of the report that you put together for the McDonnell Laurier Institute that kind of outlines what we're talking about here?
28: Yeah, I'll try to be really concise on it. But basically, over the course of several decades in policing in Canada, in Vancouver, across the country and around the world, I saw, others have saw, the increasing interconnectivity between what I would refer to as transnational organized crime, i.e. foreign versus organized crime domestic in Canada, and other threat activities, including terrorists and foreign state activities from China, Russia, Iran, North Korea, particularly in Canada, China, and Iran. And that the way that we look at them and the way the law is set up to deal with them and to protect, you know, our communities and our citizens is outdated, ineffective. You know, the silos between bureaucracies, the gaps in legislation to take on this ever increasing convergence of threat actors and threat activities, which the threats are escalating and our response and capabilities are de-escalating and they're not matching. They're getting no flanking up. So that was the essence of the article.
0: And if we think of things like India, apparently, I say apparently only because they deny it, but killing a Canadian citizen and the influence that China has tried to have in Canada as well, that should not be shocking. We don't necessarily think, and I don't know why not. And again, we don't know the link between some of the shootings here of the American Embassy of synagogues, but nobody would be shocked if Iran is doing the same thing in Canada that they're doing in other parts of the world.
28: Yeah, I can say, you know, I won't comment on the specific case because I don't have access to all the information and all the details, but I can say with extreme confidence, Iran, China, India have been involved in these activities in Canada.
0: And what is the idea behind it? What are they trying to sow discontent in Canada? What were, clearly to scare our Jewish community, but what are other kind of goals behind why they would want to do any number of different things? Because I'm sure they're doing things outside of these shootings that we're talking about.
28: Yeah, I would say each case, you know, judged on its own merits, mixed motives. You know, some may be to like the classic transnational repression, where they're trying to quiet journalists, try to quiet diaspora communities, try to quiet civil rights activists. They may be doing it to create disarray in society, you know, by just creating chaos. You know, the old TV show Get Smart from 4 decades ago, where the Russians, you know, main kind of approach, a lot of people think it's espionage, but quite often it's just to create disruption, to create, you know, distract security forces.
0: Destabilize.
28: Yeah. And I think, you know, in this particular case, you know, there could be a mixed blend sometimes, you know, and, you know, academics, and there's a lot of, you know, so-called experts in this field that are coming from institutions or academia going, hey, a terrorist is a terrorist, a criminal is a criminal, and there's no blend between them. But from my operational experience in policing, that isn't what I saw, at least not in Vancouver, not working across Canada. We saw the blend of activities, and, you know, one day, you know, the person is a criminal, and the next day they're working for a foreign state actor.
0: Yeah. We think of bad guys as selling drugs and shooting and killing people, and not that that's not there, but this sounds like the real incentive is to sow discontent, you know, destabilize a country, have us fight from within, that sort of stuff.
28: Yeah, and I think I'll point out this. If people are interested in this, just do the research in Sweden. And it was happening in Canada for years, you know, as it related to the Iranian component. And if you look back a couple of years ago, the Swedish police had to call in the military because of the organized crime activities from the Iranian networks. So we're seeing that same type of challenges here. And I honestly, with all the respect to policing, I don't think they're in the position. They don't have the tools to be able to combat this type of activity. And unfortunately, that's what we're going to see.
0: That's what I was just going to say, because in the whack-a-mole of policing, it doesn't seem like we have the funding to actually do this kind of stuff. We want to arrest the bad guy who is the drug dealer or the guy who knifed somebody on the street and not spend. I'm not saying they don't want to be able to spend the time doing the kind of research and kind of in-depth investigations, but it doesn't seem like they have the financial wherewithal.
28: I think the funding is secondary to they don't have the legal framework. And I think it's maybe even secondary. Do we have the security culture in Canada, both in terms of the public sector and the private sector, to take this as seriously as it should be? And I'm hoping in this horrible, tragic situation that this will be a wake-up call for police leaders and others to start communicating what the real threats are, you know, with our intelligence agencies and everybody else. Because I think Canadians, you know, I was just down in Washington, D.C., just got off the plane, and the conversation at dinner with other Canadians was all about, are Canadians so indifferent that that is the actual threat to Canada, is our indifference.
0: Interesting.
28: So I think the funding, I would probably put third. I'd put the legal framework number two, and I would put our cultural mindset, including in policing, including in public safety, including in Department of National Defense, right across the board, and most importantly, the public sector, the private sector. We have to shift our thinking.
0: Calvin, thank you very much for your time. People should look up the article, Threat Convergence, Transnational Organized Crime, Terrorism, and Hybrid Warfare. I appreciate your time.
28: Thank you, sir. Thanks for having me.
0: Calvin Krusty is a senior partner at Critical Risk Team. And I think that's true, that we're, you know, that really most of the time we don't pay attention until after the event happened, when we wonder why we weren't paying attention.
26: This.
1: 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That's right. 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
0: There is a buzz in the air. The city is electric. The country is electric for what can't be understated, as in the history of this country with soccer, how it has advanced. And really, over the last 5 years, we've seen a huge leap that this game against Qatar in the lovely city of Vancouver is going to be a thing. There is a vibe throughout the nation. Hopefully, everybody who isn't into soccer can get into it, and we will enjoy a great game and maybe the first win. A lot of people doing different things for it. Let us know what you're doing. Send us a talkback. Send us a talkback also of you making some sort of electrical sound or a buzzing sound. If there really is a buzz in the air, I would love to hear that. So send us a talkback doing that through the iHeartRadio app. Or maybe you want to make a prediction, give us your goal call, and tell us what you think the score is going to be. Whether you're at home, out and about in one of these viewing parties with a big screen, on a patio, on College Street, wherever you're going to be, would love to hear from you. Maybe you're hanging out with our friend Sid Sixero, who is a huge soccer fan. And you can watch him on his YouTube page, The Sid Sixero Show. You're doing a viewing party. Sid, thanks for your time.
19: Jim, what's going on? Big night, brother.
0: Big night, brother. And you are known for being very even-keeled and not overreacting to things. So that is the deal with Canada scoring. What kind of spazzing out will Sid Sixero do?
19: Tarps might come off, Jim. Now that could improve the YouTube numbers or kill them. We'll find out together, but it's going to be a wild night.
0: This is certainly for, you know, a lot of our audience might not be soccer fans. I'm not sure what the crossover numbers of traditional, what would be North American, your Blue Jay, Leaf kind of Raptor crowd is, but it certainly is for Canadian history a big night.
19: Massive night. Look, there's a couple things at play here, Jim. Whether you're a soccer fan or not, Canada on the biggest stage of whatever sport, based on my history over the last several decades, the one thing I've noticed is Canadians care about that. So I think TSN's in for a massive, massive rating number here in about 50 minutes' time. That's the first thing. But secondly, like with all due respect to the Olympics and the Super Bowl and the NBA Finals, put all of them together, this thing we're watching is the most watched sporting event on earth.
0: Yep.
19: It's not a discussion. And for the Canadian men's team to finally put their DNA on it properly, and when I say properly, I mean not just getting there. I mean, like, having some skin in the game and beating someone, which they could do tonight for the first time in the men's program's history. This is historic. This is historic. Now, I'm not saying they're going to get a USA Canada gold medal hockey number tonight. I'm not suggesting that. But the more this goes, Jim, like, momentum in these tournaments is quite a thing. I've been in plenty of countries where the host nation made a run out of nowhere, and it catches on quick.
0: Yeah.
19: This type of win tonight could get a lot of people who have no idea about the sport of soccer learning all of the Canada chants by Monday of next week. It has that possibility. It's that big tonight.
0: Well, let's hope so. I guess last game, first half wasn't fantastic. They put it together in the second half. They seem to do it without two of their biggest players. Two of them could come back tonight. What kind of difference would Alfonso Davies make if he, again, being available doesn't mean he's going to start, doesn't necessarily mean he's going to come in, but is that a big difference maker, or should they handily be able to take Qatar?
19: I mean, personally, I think they can beat Qatar without those guys. But the fact that Jesse March, the head coach, yesterday said that both Alfonso Davies, who, for those who aren't familiar listening to this, they need to know he's the best Canadian male, men's player I've ever seen in my life.
0: Yeah.
19: And Moise Bombito is their best defender, but he's had a broken leg since October of last year, and he's barely played. So they're both available tonight. I doubt we're going to see either of them. I don't think Canada needs them tonight. I think the smart play is to just let them sit on the bench and watch. And if Canada wins tonight without them, then they're going to the group stage anyway.
0: Yeah.
19: So let the kids rest up. They need it. Bayern Munich in Germany, Alfonso Davies' club, are keeping a very close eye on this.
0: I'm sure they would. Can you imagine? It would be.
19: They can't, Jim, they can't mess around with Davies tonight. They can't. Because we need Davies healthy in the next World Cup qualifying session, which begins very soon.
0: Yeah.
19: So we're we also have to think about 2030 here.
0: Yeah.
19: So in terms of tonight, I don't think we're seeing either of them. I don't think they'll need them. And if that happens, it's the perfect evening. Perfect evening. But the fact they are both available is interesting gamesmanship from the Canadian coaching staff, no doubt.
0: Okay, so let me ask you a question without you getting mad at these people, the people who want to watch. And I don't know if it's just a bit because they like to get under people's skin, but if people want to watch this game tonight, but they're the same people who say soccer is boring, how would you, as a guy who's a huge soccer fan, is there any, without being condescending, kind of advice on what you would tell like a new soccer person on how to watch the game?
19: I have a real comment and a sarcastic comment. Which one would you like first?
0: Let's go to the sarcastic one second.
19: Okay, so real comment first. And I appreciate soccer isn't everyone's cup of tea. I would look at soccer, if you don't watch soccer a lot, but you're interested in this, look at soccer the way you might look at football. There's a red zone, it's field position, and if you manage to gain possession of that ball in the other team's zone, box, it's essentially like being in the red zone.
0: Yeah.
19: Like, look at it more like Canadian football and American football than anything else, because then your mindset will change on it, because it's way more field position based than we kind of let on. It's not hockey up and down. Like, it's not like that. So yeah. That's the best tip I would give to someone who's kind of new to it.
0: I think it's good advice, because, you know, the whole people have it for every sport, right? You don't need to watch basketball until the last 2 minutes, or baseball. A pitching duel in baseball, some would say, is boring. Or maybe you would say the same thing about a 3-3 NFL football game.
19: Correct. No, I'm with you, Jim, completely. The sarcastic way I would answer that is, I don't care what you think of the game tonight and how exciting you believe it is. I guarantee you it will be more exciting than 90% of the Maple Leaf games this past season.
0: Good way to put it. Well, Sid, have fun tonight. The Sid Sixero Show. Check out his YouTube channel. He's doing a watch along, and you're going to be starting at 6 o'clock sharp.
19: We're just a shade before that. I think around 5:55, we'll go up on Facebook, YouTube, and X. And Jim, the audience for this type of show has surprised me.
0: Yeah,
19: like, I am pleasantly surprised. It's just Jeff Azzopardi and myself sitting there, like anyone at home watching. But it's. A lot of people are enjoying it, so we're enjoying it with them, and I can't wait for tonight. We're going to have a headline either way tonight. This is going to be interesting.
0: Have fun. I appreciate your time.
19: Thanks, brother.
0: All right. Do you look at the loss of Hockey Night in Canada on the CBC the same way you might feel about, I don't know, the Bay going under, Hudson Bay going under? I don't. I mean, the name might go away, but I don't think that this is a national crisis because Hockey Night in Canada has gone away. We'll talk to somebody who says, who killed Hockey Night in Canada? Nobody did.
26: 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Your commute.
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26: 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Travel.
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24: From the National Newsroom of the Canadian Press, I'm Rob Westgate. Prime Minister Mark Carney says the federal and BC governments are pledging $100 million each to build a new high school in Tumbler Ridge, BC, and modernize the community's health care center.
25: BC Premier David Eby promised last month that students wouldn't have to return to the school, which was the site of a mass shooting in February. The Prime Minister says he and the Premier were in Tumbler Ridge after the murders of 8 people and heard from students, parents, and teachers, as well as first responders, on how to help heal from the trauma of the unspeakable tragedy. He says work on the new school will start this summer, beginning with the removal of the existing school. John Kennedy, The Canadian Press.
24: Meanwhile, the PM appears untroubled by U.S. President Donald Trump's recent claim that the United States would do better without the North American Free Trade Pact.
29: It's no secret the president in recent years has not been the biggest fan of CUSMA or other trade deals. But there are specific things that we can work together on. And including, I'll just put on the table, since we're in British Columbia and we're talking housing, on forest products, which we continue to press with the Americans.
24: The Canada-US-Mexico agreement on trade is up for mandatory review this year. Canada and Mexico have both called for a 16-year extension to the agreement. Now, onto the world stage, where Ukraine is calling it a tit-for-tat response. Russia says it was hit by one of the largest drone attacks of the year. Moscow saying hundreds of drones were launched at the city with about 200 shot down. Reporter Marcus Moore says among the targets, an oil refinery in the capital, the second time in 3 days that it's been hit by drones.
30: This was a massive strike carried out in Moscow. We've seen some extraordinary pictures, plumes of smoke rising into the air over the capital, Ukraine, targeting a key oil refinery in Moscow. Ukraine's President Zelensky saying, if Ukraine burns, Moscow will burn.
24: The attack comes on the heels of Zelensky's coordination call with the U.S. and France, securing further support from the G7 summit. Elsewhere, Lebanon's state-run news agency says at least 16 people have been killed in Israeli airstrikes overnight in the Middle East's latest round of intense fighting. And for political watchers across the pond, Labour's Andy Burnham has won a special election for a seat in UK Parliament, positioning him to challenge Prime Minister Keir Starmer. And finally, black employees of the Montreal Police Force are voicing their concerns.
25: The letter dated June 14th came 2 days after senior police officials held a late evening news conference announcing they had suspended 2 officers and reassigned 14 others over allegations of racism and other reprehensible behavior. Police Chief Fadi Dagher said on June 12th the investigation began in March after information was provided by fellow officers. A spokesperson for Mayor Soraya Martinez-Ferrada confirmed the mayor is aware of the letter and that she will organize a meeting as soon as possible. John Kennedy, The Canadian Press.
24: This is The Canadian Press.
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3: Good morning. Has this ever happened to you? Stay with me here. So I have a storage unit I rent. I don't have a garage for my motorcycle. And when it was brand new, I didn't feel like sticking it out there on the street. So, my car is less likely to get stolen, but brand new vehicles are in danger in the GTA. So I got this storage locker, and then it's convenient because that's where I keep the tires and a bunch of other stuff as well. Well, then I got a note. This all transpired this week. I got a note that the place is raising my rate. So on the way home, I got the email in the morning. On the way home, I dropped by another place where I thought they might have some other stuff I'm looking for anyway in terms of a unit. I wouldn't mind a unit a little bit bigger. So I stopped by just to see what the deal would be. And sure enough, they had what I wanted. I had checked with them before, and they never had the units that I wanted. And this time, they did. They had a couple, and he said, I'm glad you dropped by today because these will sell out. And so I took it. And I made the payments, and I'm getting some free months and all of that kind of stuff. I'll get to the part I want to ask you about. I'm sure you've experienced this. So when I got home, I did the responsible thing and quickly emailed back to the place I'm currently in and said, I'm paid up to the end of the month. It's a month-to-month thing. I'm paid up to the end of the month, and I'll be cleared out by the end of the month. Then I got an email back changing the rate. Dropping the increase. That doesn't make me feel better. Well, by this time I'd already paid and rented the other place. I knew there was a possibility that would happen. I don't care. If you could do it cheaper, do it cheaper. Don't hit me with an increase because you think I'll just go, okay, whatever, and do it. I find it insulting. And I'm not going to argue with them. I just moved on. If you're going to jack the rate, then I assume that you need it for some reason. Your rising costs on your mortgage or whatever the rising costs are, it's got to be the simplest operation to run. It's the storage units. They don't do anything, basically. I have to put the door up myself, that kind of thing, provide my own lock. And basically, they've provided a facility, and I want to use that facility. That's fine, but I don't know how their costs would go up. But I guess they send an email out to everybody raising the rates, and a lot of people just go, okay, whatever. A lot of businesses are using those places. They store stuff there. I see people going in and out with trucks, picking stuff up, dropping stuff off, that kind of thing. Maybe they just say, well, that's the cost of doing business, and they don't want to have to make the move. But this happens with certain companies. I know people do this with phone companies, for instance. Well, just call them and tell them that you're thinking of switching, and then they'll do this and that for you. Why should I? I don't like doing that. How do you react to this? Do you react the same way I do, or do you enjoy the process of maybe pitting one against the other? When I went into what is now going to be my new place, I asked them what the deal was. They said that's the deal, and I wanted to secure the unit because I haven't been able to get in there before, so I wasn't about to start going back and forth pitting one against the other. 416-872-1010 for calls and texts, 416-872-1010, toll free. You can call me at 877-518-5151. Somebody writes, this happens to me every 2 years on Bell and Rogers home internet and phone contracts. After I cancel and switch, they come back with a better deal. This person refers to that as a stupid game. Well, look, I'm not in that part of the business, and maybe it's not a stupid game. Maybe it's a case of where they say, we're going to raise the rate, We know that X percentage of people are going to threaten to drop. We'll give them a deal, and that will mean we will keep this percentage of those people, and overall we come out ahead. That, I'm guessing that's how it works. But in this case, for me, it's just, I can't be bothered with it, I guess. Somebody writes, storage company may have had their property taxes increase. You know, there could be any good reason that they're raising the rate. There could simply be because they think if we raise the rate right now, we'll get more money, and that's what we're going to do. And that's a legitimate business thing, as far as I'm concerned. They just lost me as a customer. The thing that I probably would have felt better about it if they would have just said, well, we hope you enjoyed doing business with us. We'd love to have you come back. Should we be able to help you in the future, please don't hesitate to contact us. I would have been happier with that. Most of the texts I'm getting here are related to cell phone contracts. And I think that's where people have experienced this the most. It would seem that way anyway. Although here's a person who writes, I switch up my car and house insurance as the premium keeps increasing each year. I have one loyalty. Today is price and personal service. Hunting around for better deals is always a good deal. It's just the threat to raise the price, and then when I say I'll leave, all of a sudden the price increase doesn't apply. If their property taxes went up on the facility, and that's the reason they're raising it, I don't know why they would tell me they will cut back on the increase. They would just hope if I leave, they get a customer that would replace me at the new rate. Place seems busy. Here's a person who writes in, business is business. You need to increase your rates in order to maintain your profitability, and you recognize you don't want to lose anybody. No different on your radio station. One of your guys... Okay, so I'm not going to go into the background story of what this person is dealing with our advertising people. I'm not a part of that either, by the way. I would just say, yes, business is business, and over time, you're going to have to increase your rates. I get that part. But apparently, if they can say to me, oh, we'll cut back, we won't do the increase, then they didn't need to increase their rate. That's my point. Someone writes, they drive me away, and then they spend a bunch of money trying to get you back. Yeah, why not do things to keep me as a customer? Now that I'm thinking about it, why don't they contact me and say, as a valued customer of X number of months or however long I've been there, here's what we're proposing if you would sign up for a one-year contract as opposed to the month-to-month you're on now. We'll do this and this. We'll give you the next month free if you will sign up for 1 year. Like, why not negotiate with me that way? This is an interesting text message. This is Ontario, Jerry. I can't believe they don't have storage unit rent control. Yeah, that's it. Let's start lobbying for storage unit rent control. I'm not a fan of rent control, or I would join up. Another person writes, I think these companies bank on many people not wanting the hassle of changing providers, moving their stuff, etc. Well, that, yes, I'm sure that's probably true. I look at what some of the businesses, people who seem to be using those units for business, are doing and what they have in there. And I think it would be a major hassle to move all of that. I don't have that much stuff. Like on an afternoon, Saturday afternoon, I could just get it all done. Here's Katie.
4: Hi, Jerry.
3: Hi.
4: Very timely today. I was just on the phone this week with my storage unit facility because my son moved back from Western 3 years ago. I've got three younger children, so I'm using it for all of them. And since 3 years ago, under $300 is my starting point. I'm now at $800. And I didn't notice a couple of the increases, but they jumped $200 a pop. And I called her this week. I said, oh, my God, that lot's going on. What is happening? She goes, well, all I can do for you then is, you know, we're keeping up with the other people's standards. I go, there's no standard for this much of an increase. And she just said, well, if you like, just come and we'll give you the original deal if you go to a slightly smaller storage unit. I can't change your current unit.
3: Uh-huh.
4: Couldn't give me a reason.
3: Are you going to stay?
4: Nope.
3: All right. Thanks for your call. Now, somebody writes in, I'm surprised at you. Of course they have increased costs. Staff, power, taxes. That's the free market. What are you arguing with me about? I understand they have increased costs. That's why I would have been happier if they would have just said, that's the new cost and that's it. But they didn't need to increase my rate. If they needed to increase my rate, they wouldn't have offered to cut back on it as soon as I threatened to leave. That's what I'm arguing about. Not that costs don't go up. As I said, I'll repeat this because you didn't seem to get it. I would have been happier if they would have just said, well, that's the new cost. We're sorry to lose you.
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3: All too often, we hear about data breaches from companies, and there will be people who will be in a complete panic. There will be people who may be held ransom, and many of us might look at that and go, I don't think that affects me. And while this latest breach I'm reading about is not going to affect me personally and possibly you personally, it's a pretty concerning thing. Crime Stoppers cyber breach may put tipsters' lives at risk is the headline from CTV News. And our tech expert, Carmi Levy, joins me now. Good morning.
9: Good morning, Jerry. Yeah, this is one of those keep you up at night kind of stories. I initially read it and I got shivers down to the base of my spine. The breaches happen every day. This one goes even further than breaches we've seen previously. This one scares me.
3: Okay, this is Canada and the U.S., I think.
9: Yeah, so there's Crime Stoppers in the U.S. and there's Crime Stoppers in Canada, and they both use the same cloud-based intelligence and anonymous tip platform. It's known as P3 Global Intel. And apparently this cloud service suffered a breach in March. So exactly 3 months ago today, it was first reported. And there are 8.3 million records of, and so essentially if anyone ever submitted something, and this goes back decades, a confidential tip, anything like that or an anonymous tip on a crime, it was in that database and apparently it was compromised by hackers. And according to some journalists who are investigating the story in the US, they're finding the data now sitting out on the dark web for sale to anyone who wants to buy it. So, this isn't just you know local crime. This is like tips on organized crime, the Sinaloa cartel, and I'm guessing that the cartel leaders would probably want to know who's snitching on them. So this is the kind of information that can get people killed, and that's bad enough. You know, like that this happened at all, I think, is egregious. What's even worse here is the notification that has, or in many cases has not, been happening since this occurred, because you would think that if there's a problem in the common technology that is collecting all this information, you'd probably maybe want to stop collecting information, maybe tell tipsters, you might not want to share anything with us for the next little while till we figure this out. And as it turns out, some law enforcement agencies did receive notifications, others did not. And this is, so there's inconsistency depending on where you live in Canada. Some were informed and others were not. And as of today, Crime Stoppers in Canada, the platform is still accepting tips, even though we still have no information on what caused this, how it's being resolved, and if in fact the platform is secure again. So it's just one sort of compounding tragedy on top of another. They seem to be bungling the response, and quite frankly, they're the last organization that should be bungling this response.
3: Crime Stoppers has been hacked, and apparently that information is on the market. And you mentioned, for instance, the Sinaloa cartel. Well, I would be extremely nervous if I had given up some information that was useful to law authorities against the Sinaloa cartel, because they've got the money to pay for that information.
9: They certainly do. And they probably have, cyber crime units within that cartel structure that specifically look for this information, that specifically act on that information. They have the resources to take advantage of it. What's scary here is that there's a presumption of anonymity when, if you or I maybe were witnesses to a crime, Crime Stoppers, the very brand is you don't have to share your name. And so you assume that what you're sharing is completely secure. It's never going to fall into the hands of the bad guys. It's never going to be traced back to you. And you don't have to worry about exposing yourself to additional risk by sharing it on this platform. Well, as it turns out, they're just as hackable as anyone else. And it turns out you're not anonymous. And that's what's scary. You're sharing things that could get you killed. And now there is they are no longer secure. They have been breached. That is the worst of the worst. And of all the kinds of breaches you can imagine, this is easily the one that's the most concerning.
3: Well, sure. Not only is there danger now to people who've given those tips, some of those may not be good people either. They have their own reasons for wanting to do it. But the further danger here, for instance, in Portland, Oregon, the police encouraged people in that city to temporarily refrain from submitting tips through the Crime Stoppers platform. Well, it could be that people who have information won't temporarily stop. They just won't do it anymore.
9: That's exactly it. And so, in the near term, investigations are being hampered because they don't have the right information from witnesses and tipsters. And in the long term, most of us, if we're aware of this, and certainly we are now, we would be less likely to use it. The

0: And it's commonly used to search online and look for information that relates to you. And there are other tools that you can sort of use to answer the question, is my private information out there? And honestly, it's of all the cyber insecurity scenarios that I can think of, it is the one that is the most disturbing. You're minding your own business, you're going about your day, and then all of a sudden you find out your most personal information is just out there for the taking. And in this case, it's someone who, you know, can now, you know, be targeted because of that, and is put at significant personal risk. And so that's something, there's an additional layer of, or an additional standard of care that Crime Stoppers needs to adhere to, and they clearly have. And even though it's not Crime Stoppers technology, in other words, they didn't build this platform, they contracted with an organization, it was called Navigate 360, that is responsible for this P3 global intel platform. They used a cloud service that somebody else is responsible for. And that's increasingly the way these breaches happen. It's not the companies themselves. It's the contractors. It's the vendors that they're working with who are providing the technology. And so it makes it even more difficult to verify. So, okay, if I'm submitting to Crime Stoppers, how do I know that it's safe? You're holding your breath, crossing your fingers that it is. But obviously they're doing business with a company that clearly is not as secure as it says it is.
1: But I'm getting numerous text messages here saying, well, I'll read one of them. It's not scary. If I call in, I'm anonymous. Am I not?
0: No, you're not. That's the problem. This is making it abundantly clear that even if you don't provide your name, you provide other pieces of information that can allow your personal information to be reconstructed, reaggregated. They can trace it back to you. So you think you're anonymous. Therefore, you share things that are very sensitive, very dangerous. But then, of course, breaches like this prove to us your anonymity is not anonymous at all. They can find you. That's what's really scary about this, is that we think that we're hiding behind this cloak, whereas now that cloak has now been blown apart.
1: All right. So what's going to happen now, I guess, if you want to give anonymous information to the police, is first of all, you have to put on gloves, and then you have to get a piece of paper you've never touched, and somehow you write on that piece of paper, and you put it in an envelope, and you don't lick it because that's DNA. You use a wet paper towel or something, and you seal that. Same thing with the stamp, and you mail it to the police. And that's pretty much the only way now.
0: This is kind of what we've arrived at, that any technology that we would use to share information with law enforcement is potentially hackable, potentially compromisable. And so, we would have to resort to, you know, James Bond-ish cloak and dagger-like ways of covering our tracks and ensuring that anonymous is anonymous. But let's face it, how many people are really going to do that? They're just not going to bother reporting at all.
1: Well, if you watch old movies, of course, the other thing is to go to, you do it that way, or you go to the payphone, but try to find one of those now.
0: Yeah, there's one in the near the mall my neighborhood, and I don't think it works anymore because the handset is in pieces. So, not gonna happen.
1: But sometimes we just have to revert to the old ways. They still work.
0: That's right. Maybe a carrier pigeon. Who knows?
1: Yeah, Carmi Levy, thanks very much.
0: Thanks, Jerry.
1: 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Young people being hired for targeted shootings over messaging apps. We now have a person the police were looking for arrested at the airport. We're going to follow up on all of this coming up next.
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12: Good to have you along. We were reading a story about a group of, were they Australians, Christina, who had gone to a bar because they're here for World Cup, and they drank the bar out of booze. I got to ask my son if that could happen to him. That wall of whiskey he's got in his bar, I don't think it would be possible, but it did happen. And so... collecting between now and the end of the show, I'd like to know what your story is of maybe your irresponsibility with alcohol over the course of your life. Now, I'm not making light of anything where someone came to harm. I don't want to hear about drunk driving. I don't want to hear about assault. I don't want to hear about any of that kind of stuff. It's just, you know, like that story is amusing. Okay, regardless of what you think of drinking, it's, oh my God, don't let the Australians into the country where we already can't get bourbon. If they're going to drink everything we've already got, that's not good. Okay, so you can give us a text at 416-872-1010 if you want to go along with the fun of this aspect, okay? And not the other horror stories we could talk about. And you can also give me a talk back on the iHeartRadio app. Back in the 1930s, there was an organization in New York called Murder, Inc. Well, they weren't official. They weren't actually incorporated. That's what they called them. And they were an enforcement arm, a hit-for-hire group for the mob, various different mobs, in New York City. They were Murder for Hire, 1929 until 1941. And I thought about it today because it sounds like that sort of thing is going on here, as we are told. Police say dozens of shootings across the GTA are being carried out in gun-for-hire schemes where young people are paid by bad actors to shoot at various targets, including synagogues, Jewish schools, and the U.S. consulate. You have to worry that thing could then escalate to shooting at people. Marcel Wilson is a founder of the One by One movement. He's a former gang member, now works with young people, and joins me now. Marcel, good morning.
13: Good morning. Thank you for having me.
12: Are you surprised by this at all?
13: Unfortunately, as you pointed out, this is something that's been going on for quite some time, and it's been going on for quite some time in Canada also, so I'm not surprised at all.
12: Okay. I have heard before that gangs, the mob specifically, will hire young gang members that don't have anything to do with their mob to go out and do the violence because it distances the people who are paying.
13: This is very true. But one thing I will say is that we're seeing an interesting phenomenon happen here. So that methodology is as old as crime itself. But where we're seeing it start to bleed into political ideologies and religious ideologies, as far as organized groups using street level shooters to do that. That's a very new phenomenon we're seeing here.
12: Well, I think that we have thought, as we've had these conversations over time about violence on the street, that maybe we are importing some of the violence, that we've got actors in places like Iraq or Iran or places like that, or maybe Hamas, that they have their own kind of undercover agents, so to speak, here. But that might not be the case. They're just basically hiring young people who are willing to do whatever for $1,000.
13: Absolutely. It makes it a lot easier. I mean, back in my day when I was active, this is sort of pre-internet leading into the internet kind of coming into play. It wasn't as easy for organized groups to acquire people who would do this sort of thing. And they were forced to deal with actual more organized, smaller gangs. And there were trust levels there where now they can access guys that are not necessarily in gangs, in organized groups, but just are willing to do this type of horrific act. And it could be neighborhood affiliated. They could have met while incarcerated. So there's these freelancers, if you will, that these groups now have access to, and largely due to internet access.
12: Well, there would be people who are young and poor, and $1,000 tax-free dollars is an awful lot of money to put in your pocket. And then there could be people who are not from bad financial circumstances, that is bad people.
13: Correct. You know, seeking thrills. And that's another phenomenon that we're seeing arise in, is the, violence for thrills.
12: Where do you think this goes? I mean, they have the one guy that they got because he got shot and he's in the hospital, so they've got him. And now they have apparently arrested the other guy they were looking for at Pearson. We don't know if he was attempting to leave or he decided to come back or whatever, but I think if I were on the run from the police, the airport's the last place I'd go, but I don't know about being on the run from the police. But where do they go from there? I mean, I don't know how you can make these guys give them the information you want.
13: Well, I think there's two major components, and I've always been, in the prevention space and in that headspace, that reasoning, that logic. So there's two major issues and that I think needs to be focused on that we've been talking about for some time, which is access to platforms. We need to really, really, really get a handle on that, like where these guys are communicating, how they're communicating. Law enforcement is aware of many of these platforms, and unfortunately, sometimes it's right on the mainstream platforms where first contact is initiated. And then two, it's access to illegal firearms. In my day, there just wasn't as many, therefore not as many people willing to pull the trigger. They just didn't have the access. So if we can get a handle on those two things, we'll see a major decline in this type of crime.
12: Well, numbers of guns may not be totally the issue, though, because part of this CTV report says that police recovered a gun that they can attach to 27 crimes. So that's not just people for hire, that's gun for hire.
13: Again, another thing that's been happening for quite some time that hasn't really gotten the attention that it deserves, and that's the rental gun. I did a piece on the rental gun a few years ago, and really, it didn't seem to pick up, but believe me, yes, law enforcement are aware of these weapons that can be lent or rented out. So, but there definitely is an increase, or there had been over a decade of illegal firearms kind of coming into the country that lend to this problem.
12: Marcel Wilson is here, and he has an organization called One by One. He's a former gang member, a kid on the street. So what difference do you think you can make?
13: Well, we're people with lived experience. We're cut from the same cloth. And really, we're doing something cutting edge. It's been tried before, but a bit differently. We take a scientific approach to approaching and understanding the needs, the situations that guys like us have gone through. And we're hoping, we're not claiming that we're going to save the world, but our philosophy is if we can save just one. And I'm very proud. I'm proud of our guys. I'm proud of the work we've been doing. We need more support. And I think we could even do a better job at putting a dent in the violence.
12: Okay, how do you encounter the kids, though? They aren't out looking for an organization like yours, I bet.
13: Not really. So I guess the secret sauce for us is our old reputations as far as where we grew up. Our names kind of carry. We're definitely a generation or two removed from a lot of these guys, but we use our networks. So let's just say there's a particular neighborhood that has a problem with a specific individual. We will target that individual in a way of using our networks to make first contact with them. And because we're not government, because we're not law enforcement based, and because of our lived experience, they're at least willing to talk to us. So we've done really well there.
12: You just walk up and say, dude, you need to get your act together.
13: I wish it were that easy.
12: Yeah.
13: But we definitely have the capability, the ability, proven time and time again. We consult for all levels of government because we are skilled at making that first contact.
12: Well, if you connect with one, can he connect you with another?
13: It does work that way sometimes. But what people kind of have to understand is they think we have this magic ability to kind of just change their minds because we used to be gangsters. And it's a process. And, you know, you got to look at it in the sense of a person who's recovering from drugs. You know, they relapse, and it takes time, it takes effort, it takes patience, and it takes resources.
12: How many of the youth that you're interacting with are female?
13: Good question. I don't have the numbers in front of me, but I would
12: ballpark it.
13: Less than 20%.
12: Okay.
13: Yeah.
12: And do you think it's because girls are less than 20% of the problem, or are they harder to get to?
13: I think that overall, they're less a part of the problem. And remember, we're looking at extreme violent acts. That's sort of what we focus on. But the numbers just alone are lower. But no, we have some great ELCs, which we refer to as ambassadors of change. They're females that do a great job at connecting with some of our female people.
12: Marcel Wilson is the founder of the One by One movement. He's a former gang member. I think this issue may get worse before it gets better, and you and I might have to talk again. Thanks for doing this.
13: Absolutely. Thank you for having me, and I'm happy to help anytime.
12: All right, great. Canada's reverse mortgage market has quietly grown to almost $11 billion, is a headline. Is a reverse mortgage a good idea? Let's talk about that coming up next. It's 10:45.
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12: This from the Globe and Mail. Reverse mortgages are one of Canada's most debated financial products. They allow homeowners age 55 and older to borrow against their home equity with no payments required until they sell, move out, or pass away, while interest accrues on the loan balance. Their use has grown sharply, with total reverse mortgage balances reaching $10.9 billion, up on an average annual rate of 21% over the past decade. Once interest accrual and repayment payments are accounted for, new originations alone have grown more than 16% annually. Well, to talk about this, I thought I'd go to Frank Leo of Frank Leo and Associates. Frank is not in the mortgage business, and so he doesn't have personal skin in the game, but he's very, very connected to the housing market. So, Frank Leo, good morning.
4: Good morning, Jerry.
12: Good to have you. What's your opinion on the reverse mortgage? Would you do it?
4: I wouldn't do it, and I don't think most people would do it, but it is a product that's available in today's market because the banks have taken away the ability to do other things and borrow conventionally with a line of credit would be something that would be an option. But if you don't have cash flow, you can't get that, so your options are diminished.
12: Okay. What would be the upside of a reverse mortgage?
4: Well, you have access to funds of some sort, because if you need money for whatever reason, and you know this is the only source, it's a source of funds.
12: Okay, and it would be some percentage of the value that's in your home. If there's a mortgage, the mortgage is this, the value of the home is this, therefore, here's what we can give you.
4: Well, it's based on equity. So if you have equity in your home, then these reverse mortgages will lend you money. And the way it works is they lend you money based on having equity, and you don't have to pay anything back. You get a lump sum. And when that lump sum keeps accruing interest, so you don't pay anything, but the interest is accruing, when it reaches a certain level, and usually that's around 55%, then you have to sell your home. But that may buy you many years of time that you don't have to sell. So you're in your home, you get the money, and it's not about the best option. It's an option that you can use.
12: Okay, but if you took $50,000 or $100,000 or whatever it might be, the interest starts to accrue immediately on the entire balance, and that, of course, accrues in a compound nature.
4: That's correct. And so this is the problem with it is you don't see it compounding. The other problem is you may take a larger sum than you need because you may figure you may need it in the future. Whereas if you had a line of credit that would be, for example, you know, $250,000 and you only need 50, you'll use 50 at the moment and pay interest only on the 50. But a reverse mortgage, you take the entire 250 and you're paying interest on all of it, even though you may not need it all from day one.
12: All right. So you would prefer a line of credit. Why would somebody who has value in their house not be able to get a line of credit?
4: Well, first of all, I prefer the line of credit because typically it's a lower interest rate. And so a mortgage, a conventional mortgage or a line of credit would be less money that you're paying, considerably less, and you'll save money that way. But you're not able to get a line of credit or a conventional mortgage if you don't have cash flow. That's income coming in on a regular basis to be able to cover the loan payments. You know, that's what is a problem today, because if you're retired and you don't have that amount of money coming in, then a reverse mortgage may be one of your only options.
12: Now, Frank is telling us that if you do a reverse mortgage and then it gets to the point where maybe what's owed is 55% of the value, Frank, you said you have to sell your home. Some people are writing in saying you don't have to sell your home. Well, no, not if you can pay the money.
4: Yeah, you can pay it back. I said 55. It depends on each policy is different. But whatever that threshold is, once that's reached, then you're agreeing to sell your property to pay them back, because obviously you couldn't pay it from a financial perspective on a monthly basis. That's what it's all about.
12: Now, if I was able to run the numbers and think, okay, this thing isn't going to come due for X number of years, and I'm older and I don't expect to live that many years, then maybe I'd go ahead and do it.
4: And that's why maybe people are doing that. They can use that money up, and whatever's left is left for the family, or they don't really care. But, you know, it is more expensive than a conventional mortgage, and that's all I'm saying.
12: All right. I guess you would probably say to somebody, they are legal, they are part of the market, but you might want to investigate other avenues of money, if you need money, before you do a reverse mortgage.
4: Absolutely. Look around. And I mean, you want to pay the least amount of interest as possible, preserving your equity and your assets as long as you can. I mean, it's just being a responsible consumer and a good consumer.
12: All right. Let's talk for a moment then about another aspect of the market. Housing prices were going down. Do they continue to go down, or has it circled back up again?
4: As of last month, the Toronto Real Estate Board reported the prices have still come down. The amount of sales went up slightly, which is good, but the amount of the dollar value or the dollar average dollar has come down.
12: I saw a story this morning, I think it was in the Star, where they were profiling a home, looked pretty nice from the photos, but that it sold for $1 million less than it would have sold just a couple of years ago.
4: That's possible. The market has definitely shifted, and depending on which segment you're in, that is definitely possible, because properties have come down. And if you bought it for an inflated price and the prices are lower, in certain areas, you'll see a depreciation in prices of that amount. Yes.
12: You said that it continues to go down, but the number of sales has come up. So have we hit a point now where more people are saying, hey, if that's going to be the price, I can finally afford it?
4: Yes. I mean, there's always people on the sidelines waiting for the proper time or the ideal time to buy a home for themselves. What we're saying when sales went up, it means from last May to this May, you know, more people purchased properties. But this year was a little bit pent up demand and purchasing power, because we had a harsh winter and we had a little war that started in Iran that maybe slowed down the activity. So being busier in May would make sense in that situation.
12: You know, there's a text message here that relates back to how we started here, Frank, and that was on the reverse mortgage. And I guess this can happen for people. Text reads, my house is worth $2.5 million. I can't get a line of credit because my husband and I are both independent contractors. So that's somebody who may have value but could only get cash by saying, I'm going to do a reverse mortgage. It's all I've got.
4: Stating the point that we made earlier, it's people who have less choices have to go where a more expensive option is. That is a more expensive option. It is an option, but you're going to pay more interest, and it's the price you pay if you don't have a steady job, income coming in. I mean, equity used to be a a way to borrow from the banks conventionally, but I guess they're concerned and they pulled back on that.
12: Frank Leo, Frank Leo and Associates, thanks very much.
4: Thank you, Jerry. Have a great day.
12: You too. Jason Agnew is going to join me on Party for Two. Argentines who are behind on child support payments aren't allowed to attend the World Cup matches in the United States. How does that work? We'll talk about that and other things brought to you by Kotak Law, your long-term disability lawyers.
5: Staying informed.
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33: 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It's not just alcohol. It's drugs, too. If you drive high, there will be consequences.
32: Let's keep our roads safe. 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
34: That was some party thanks to my buddy's beer and joint. Here's the keys, joint.
35: Yo, I'm not driving. I'm way too stoned. How are you feeling, beer?
36: Oh, since we had that talk, I'm not driving tonight at all.
35: What about you, Dave?
36: You only had a couple of drinks.
35: And only a couple of puffs.
34: I don't drink and drive. No way I'm getting behind the wheel when I smoked weed, too.
35: How are we getting home, then?
36: Come on, Dave. 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
44: From the National Newsroom of the Canadian Press, I'm Rob Westgate. Prime Minister Mark Carney says the federal and BC governments are set to pledge $100 million each to build a new high school in Tumbler Ridge, BC, and modernize that community's healthcare center. Speaking in Vancouver, Carney recalled the time he and BC Premier David Eby were in Tumbler Ridge following the mass shooting. That was in February.
45: We sat down, we heard directly from the students, their parents, their teachers. We talked to the first responders, the neighbors, friends. And we talked about what could be done to begin to help heal from that trauma, that loss, unspeakable tragedy.
44: Police have said that Jessie Van Rootselaar killed 8 people before killing herself. The Secretary of State for Combating Crime told the House of Commons that people who fired shots recently at synagogues were hired and paid by a foreign entity. Ruby Sahota made the comments this week in response to a question about the government's lawful access bill, which is intended to help police and spies navigate the online world.
0: Every day that we wait, more and more victims are created in Canada. Take, for example, the shootings at the synagogues that have just happened recently. Those shooters were paid for hires, hired by a foreign entity, Mr. Speaker, in our country, online. Had we been able to find those shooters sooner, there would be less victims, Mr. Speaker.
44: Sahota said that victims and police chiefs are asking why it is taking so long for the bill to get through the legislative process. Police are investigating several shootings across the Greater Toronto Area, allegedly linked to criminal-for-hire networks. Now to Ottawa, where human rights advocates say the federal government is turning its back on foreigners alleging involvement by Canadian companies abroad in forced labor and environmental degradation. Prime Minister Mark Carney mentioned in passing last week that Ottawa had eliminated the position of Canadian Ombudsperson for Responsible Enterprise, or CORE, months ago. Canadian Labour Congress Vice President Siobhan Vipon says the federal government is slowly going back on its commitments.
1: CORE exists because people need to trust that our supply chains don't rely on forced labour. The Ombuds Office is where those harmed by the actions of Canadian companies abroad could speak up and get justice.
44: The office reviews complaints about possible human rights abuses by Canadian companies operating abroad in the garment, mining, and oil and gas sectors. And finally, Mexico's economy secretary says Canada, the U.S., and Mexico have a virtual joint meeting on CUSMA scheduled for July 1st. The Continental Trade Pact is up for mandatory review this year, with a formal review scheduled to start by July. U.S. President Donald Trump recently expressed his displeasure with the current deal. That was at the G7 summit in France, but sent mixed signals about whether he would ultimately sign off on its renewal. This is the Canadian Press. In sports, what a game for Canada's men's team at the FIFA World Cup. The squad easily outmatching Qatar 6-0 in front of an appreciative crowd in Vancouver. Now, this is Canada's third appearance at a World Cup, but the country's first two trips in 2022 and 1986 saw winless efforts. Last Friday, Canada drew even 1-1 against the Bosnians in Toronto. Now, despite the spectacular outcome, it wasn't all good news. Canadian midfielder Ismaël Koné is in hospital preparing for surgery on what is believed to be a badly broken left leg. Canada coach Jesse March said they could all hear it, as it happened right in front of Canada's bench. Elsewhere, the Toronto Marlies fell just short of completing a sweep in the Calder Cup Finals as the Chicago Wolves pulled off a 4-3 overtime victory in Game 4. And finally, Cameron Rogers earned her fifth straight national title with a win in the women's hammer throw at the Canadian Track and Field Championship.
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0: Throwback Thursday, welcome to the show. Shane Hewitt in Ottawa, the village of Miracleville, just south of the city, from the nation's capital, all across the country. Here for you, Ryan O'Donnell's in Calgary, Noah's gang is in Toronto, and I watched soccer today, which is interesting. You know, all of you footy fans, my only exposure to soccer is Ted Lasso. And a real soccer match takes a lot longer than it does on Ted Lasso. Like, it's a long haul. And then they have, like, hydration breaks and stuff, which I feel is very responsible of them. Like, okay, everybody, now it's time to hydrate. Which I guess is a TV timeout in hockey. But I was kind of watching because Canada and Qatar have their game on Thursday. And Bob Addison is there. Uncle Bob from Uncle Bob's Bits from Surrey. He paid $2,500 for three tickets. And it's cool. Like, there's everyone's in red. And listening to Oh Canada so loud from BC Place is cool. That seems like a lot of money. Now, I feel like in football, penalties are arbitrary. Subjective. Because our guy got a yellow card. Their guy did the same thing. He got a, meh, you don't have the ball now. Then another guy on their team just kind of jumped in the air and bumped into our guy. And he got a red card. He got thrown out. And not only did he get thrown out, do you know in football, when you get a penalty, you have to play down a guy forever. Like, if it was like that in hockey, and every five-minute major you got, you were down one more guy for the rest of the game, that'd be no fun. I don't understand football. It's a long, sweaty game. I can tell you this. There's no way I could run like that in a straight line, let alone turn like those guys do. Ryan O'Donnell, you're an athlete.
1: I don't even have a response. Just a,
0: So you tell me, did you, you're watching the footy vibes?
1: Absolutely. Absolutely. I am. Well, my fiance is Colombian. And so, I was not at the, my parents-in-law, my in-law's house. That's the word. Last night. But I was getting videos because Colombia was playing and they won. And you have to understand, like, my mother-in-law is very funny and incredibly animated, but only in very short bursts. Like, when it comes out, she's so funny and she's so engaging. That's why she works with kids. So it totally checks out. Okay. I have never seen a human being over the age of 20 turned up that dial before for as long. Like, I just kept getting videos of her screaming and coaching as if she was on the sidelines and having genuinely the time of your life. And what's so funny is my new neighbors where I live now, they're also Colombian, and I can hear them. I could hear them screaming through the walls with the game. And so it's infectious. And so it got me watching the game. And even though, yeah, like you, I kind of understand maybe, like, let's say 45% of the rules and why certain cards do things and why the things are happening, I'm having a blast. I love it.
0: Really?
1: Yeah. I just wish it wasn't so expensive.
0: I'm waiting for the crowd to start singing Jamie Tart. Jamie Tart. Hasn't happened yet. Noah Skanga, are you a fan of the footy, or you're an athlete yourself too?
2: It's exhausting to watch.
0: Isn't it?
2: All the running. Ugh.
0: Ugh. For no reason.
2: But I will say it's fun to watch everyone in the city get excited about it. I think that's really cool. It's fun to see everyone, you know, find this community of people they don't know and just celebrating together.
0: Of other drunk people.
1: Drunk on energy.
0: I think it's cool to, it is cool to watch the fans, right? I would like to go to a proper match. And I'm not saying, like, you know, BMO and BC Place and stuff. I'm not saying, like, that's not proper match. But in Europe, proper match. That'd be cool. Anyway, go Team Canada. I hope you score all of the footy goals and don't use your hands. I'm going to try to, I don't like it. But I'm going to try to enjoy the excitement of all of it and the beauty that comes in the well-crafted, in the big kicks and all the things. I like the Mickey Mouse gloves the goalies wear. Okay, tonight with Throwback Thursday, we are going back to a time when everybody tried to fill up their hard drives with MP3s and MP4s. It was a time when the internet and broadband was really coming in and the dial-up was going away. And everything you could do to get all of the music and video files, you did try to get. Before the torrent, really. In fact, the torrent was sort of a solution to the Napster. Because what a torrent did is it allowed you to grab a file from all kinds of different places and it put the file back together. So you didn't really share it with anybody because you got a little bit from here, a little bit from there. Napster, on the other hand, was like, here is the music. And that's our Throwback Thursday, 1999. The reason why it's 1999 is that's when Napster came out in 1999. And also on top of that, in 2001, this week in 2001, they were told they had to shut down because of, you know, illegal. Now, it does bring to my mind a few things that we have today with Spotify. Spotify got themselves in an awful lot of trouble, actually. They were quite illegal in the beginning. They didn't have streaming rights in a lot of places, and they were from another country in Europe. And they just kind of started grabbing music from everywhere. Ironically, from torrents. They got in trouble for that. And they paid their fines. They fixed it. They did all the things. So, but they kind of said, oops, sorry. And then they became this juggernaut that they are today. Apple, on the other hand, was a solution. You can buy these songs for $1.29 from us. And then they flipped to all of the money that you just spent is doesn't matter now because you can have it all for $11.95 a month. So people who built these big libraries, do you have MP3s on your computer, Ryan, of songs?
1: Oh, absolutely I do. Interestingly, though, most of them come from Bandcamp. Bandcamp is a really cool site where you can indie artists that maybe have really small labels or their music, a lot of like remixes, so stuff that would get flagged for copyright like so instantly by all those auto detectors on like Apple Music and Spotify, they'll go to Bandcamp. And then when you buy the record there, you get the MP3s. And so I bought a record, one of my favorite albums of all time, Hit Vibes by St. Pepsi. And that record I bought on Bandcamp in 2016. And I have ported that thing to probably 15 different devices.
0: Wow.
1: And I'll have it forever.
0: From back in the days when the Winamp player was amazing and
1: yeah.
0: You could get your music for free. Our Throwback Thursday is 1999. And Napster, 71010. Were you a music pirate?
1: Yar.
0: And, you know, we rent it today, and the artists don't seem to get paid much. So it doesn't seem like it fixed much because the labels get paid, but the artists don't seem to make a whole lot. Isn't that interesting how nothing really changed? So today and back in the day, we're going to dig into that on our Throwback Thursday. We have some cool stuff, actually. Eric Alper is going to be here next to talk about Napster, talk about the music part of it. Then we're going to talk about the technology part of it with Carmi Levy. And we're going to talk about the impact of culture with Ed Conroy later on. Richard Cross is here. If you're a memorabilia fan, there's a memorabilia auction coming up that you might want to be a part of. Like Luke Skywalker's lightsaber that was in his hand when it got chopped off by his father. Up for auction. Pretty cool stuff, right? I'm not even a memorabilia guy. I think that's pretty awesome. And the food professor in about 20 minutes is going to join us from a grocery store in Ireland and compare some prices against Canada. Spoiler alert, they're better in Ireland. We'll be right back.
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1: The one and the only, Eric Alper, is here. Napster, back in the day. Speaking of rebels, Eric Alper's a rock and roll rebel. Okay, so the story with Napster is quite simple. Most of us Gen Xers absolutely are aware of it. The millennials are going, Napper what? I think I saw that in a movie. Yeah. It's changed the way that we listen to music today. And it was a real reckoning for the music industry. 1999 is when it started. 2001 is when it ended. It was a quick run with a big impact.
2: Yeah, a massive. And the music industry knew that MP3s were perhaps going to be the future, but like most things in music when it comes to technology, they were very behind all of it in terms of doing something about it. When Napster went live back in June of 1999, created by Sean Fanning, who was just 18 years old with his friend Sean Parker, what started off simply as a college kid's side project became one of the fastest moving pieces of software this world and the internet has ever seen. Within months of it, millions and millions of people were trading music files from their bedroom, and nobody quite realized that they were watching the music industry change forever. The music industry got wind of it, but did close to nothing until it was almost too late, because Napster was the peer-to-peer network, meaning that the music lived on people's computers. It wasn't a central library, so it was all free, flowing just like water.
1: So this is the part that most people don't understand, I think, about music, Eric, is that you never have owned the music. You've owned the right to use the music for your personal entertainment purposes. And if ever the record labels wanted, they could recall those CDs and those tapes, and you had to give them back. And then Napster came along. So, but the cool part is that then they could control the inventory. Now, they knew that people were buying and selling at garage sales and all those things, and that didn't seem to bother them much. But the reality was is that they knew how many copies there were. And then not only did pulling them off of the CDs, if you will, into the digital sphere, they lost control of the inventory. And that's really what got their attention. And then the CD burning came along, you know, I was already there, but it came along real quick. And and then all of a sudden now it was like, oh, they're making their own. We need to do something.
2: Yeah. And that idea, that latter idea, has been kind of going on since really the reel-to-reel tape. It's that they have no idea now how to pay the artist if nobody is buying it, but hundreds of millions of people have access to it in their computer. Before Napster, hearing a specific song meant buying the entire album or catching it on the radio or hunting through record shops. But suddenly, any track was just a search away, and it was free and it was immediate. And that shift of expectation never reversed, and it still hasn't. We're still, you know, having a choice of watching movies or television on streaming services with the hit of a button, or many services that allow music to be streamed. And so we now take for granted everything about on-demand music, but it all traces back to Napster and what they were able to achieve in such a short period of time.
1: It must have been really compromising for the labels, because the label is essentially the middleman. They're basically the PR company. I mean, record labels have largely, you know, just been a bunch of folks that were good at identifying what would sell. But really what they did was is they connected you with the concert people, and then they connected you with the radio people, and they were sort of the middleman that had the network of all the people you needed to meet. And so as soon as you were like, oh, by the way, like, I can now get access to the audience if I want to put my

0: that the label looked right at me in the eye on my very first hour of working there. And he said, it's over. And he meant Napster. He meant just the speed that everything was happening, because the music industry was caught flat footed. They were trying to sell $18 to $30 CDs when the future arrived without them. But it all depended on who you were talking to, because some musicians, obviously the members of Metallica were the most outspoken. They saw Napster completely and nothing more than theft, while others, though, in the independent world, saw it as a powerful way to reach new fans. If you were Dave Matthews, you loved the fact that people were now trading your concert tapes and files and new songs, because radio wasn't playing you. You had no media attention, but all of a sudden, an artist like Dave Matthews, they were selling out 10, 12, 15 seat arenas solely based on the fact that everybody was sharing their music. So, you know, established acts, they were really, really worried about the lost sales, but plenty of smaller artists gained the exposure that they would have never had on the traditional media system.
1: Yeah, the only thing you had was dumping a toilet in a river. That was the only way you got press.
0: Well, if people want you to cover that, they were all for it. But it's just amazing that, you know, iTunes and Spotify and Apple and every streaming service really now owes a debt to what Napster started. It proved that people want something instant, searchable, digital access, even if they don't own it. They just want the fact that they want that demand to be kind of, you know, satisfied and fulfilled. And those legal models, when Napster went all in and went legal correct, essentially answered the question that, you know, everybody asked first, which was, you know, how fast can you get music and how much are people willing to pay for it? Turned out, maybe not per song, but a la carte, or, you know, a set fee every month and have at it. That was the way to go. And that's what we've been doing for the last 20 years.
1: Okay. So here's the interesting part. There is this little segment of time at the cost per song at $1.29 that nobody talks about. And it was these people that post Napster, and a lot of people went and started to buy their music on iTunes because of the fact that, okay, now I've got quality. Now I can guarantee the quality. I don't have to spend a bunch of time, you know, trying to download my AC/DC song, and it turns out some guy in a different language singing a song that I don't even know what it is, right? Like, because it's mislabeled. So you could go for $1.29, you could buy your favorite AC/DC songs on iTunes, and people would go buy their whole libraries. And they went and purchased all of these libraries of songs, and they had hundreds, if not thousands, of their favorite songs at a buck a piece over the course of a few years. They built a massive library. And then, by the way, for $14 a month, you can have access to all of it for the rest of it.
0: Yeah.
1: Like, and so there was it's that pocket of time where a lot of people really got jaded into the whole notion of it. Like, well, wait a second. This was illegal, but free. I tried to play nice in the sandbox and I got screwed over it.
0: Yeah, that was a really interesting time, especially because it was one of the very few times that Apple took a little bit of a beating, along with maybe putting the entire U2 album up there without anybody's permission, which I kind of loved. But you're absolutely right. The fact that that your music was really in the cloud before we even knew what that was. And it made people understand and train them to think that we don't own anything. Once you stop paying for your Netflix subscription or your cable subscription or Spotify, your playlist goes away. Your saved material and programs are gone. So, you know, sometimes you had to get kicked in the teeth a little bit and go through those growing pains in order to get to where you wanted to be. And certainly, you know, the license aspect of it, your average 15-year-old doesn't know and doesn't care. They just know that they paid for this music. But since the beginning of time, at least for recorded music, those little words on the back of your album cover says that sharing and the copyright always goes to the ownership. So, as you said in the beginning of the segment, they could have recalled every copy of Sgt. Pepper and nobody could have said boo.
1: Eric Alpert, Napster, 1999-2001. Thank you very
0: that
1: much.
0: That doesn't make you feel old. Nothing will today.
1: Thank you, my friend.
0: Thank you, Shane.
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1: Dr. Sylvain Charlevoix is in a grocery store in Ireland.
2: That's right.
1: Like, but wait,
2: you can't make this up.
1: People need to know this about you. Like, you actually are such a nerd about this stuff that you, when you're traveling for business, you will actually go to grocery stores to see how they do it.
2: Yeah, absolutely. Well, a lot of people are talking about Lidl in Canada. So the two major German grocery chains, Lidl and Aldi, they've been in the United States for a long time. Lidl actually entered the United States, I think, about a decade ago. Mm-hmm. And people are always wondering, okay, well, can we get more competition with Lidl and Aldi in Canada? But if anyone has never been to a Lidl store, it's pretty interesting because you can actually, you know, stand in front of a shelf filled with sauce, and right next to it there are vacuum cleaners. So it's kind of I found sushi right next to toolboxes for sale. Oh. That's Lidl. So they offer you, it's bare bones, very simple, and that's why this store right now is packed.
1: It feels like it's a lost opportunity to sell, you know, fishing rods and tackle boxes next to the sushi. I mean, you know, like in an old school before and after kind of thing.
2: That's right. Exactly. So it's pretty creative, but the bottom line is that it's all bare bones, simple. It's similar to No Frills, I would say, but it's all over the place. It's food, but it's other things. If they can actually get a deal, they'll sell it to you.
1: Well, isn't that the case, though? I mean, we walk into these big, beautiful grocery stores and all these pretty colors and all of this wonderful, amazing. Look at this. I imagine people that have never been outside of a country where you buy them in a dirty, windy outdoor market of whatever's available. And then you walk into a Canadian or American grocery store. I mean, how astounded would you be? And then you have a bunch of people here saying, just give me the food for cheap. That would be nice.
2: Absolutely. And if I may, I'll give you a couple of examples of what I found actually while I was waiting for us to chat today. So you have yogurt, Greek yogurt, a kilo. Okay. Not 750 grams, a kilo for 169 euro. So that's about 275 Canadian. 275 Canadian for a kilo of Greek yogurt.
1: Wow.
2: So we got milk. It's a liter of milk, but with high protein. It's a euro and 15. Again, cheese with high protein. The cheese is so cheap. 179 for a kilo of mozzarella. A kilo.
1: Okay, so first of all, Sylvain Charlebois, listen to him about cheese. I mean, all you have to do is follow his family heritage.
2: Here's the other thing I've noticed, though, in Ireland is that they actually have like packages, and on the package, there's a mention of an anti-theft device on bags of protein. Like protein lemonade right here with a note showing that there's something, a device in the bag. If you steal, we'll catch you, which is interesting. Chicken, $6.89 for a chicken weighing 2.2 kilos.
1: That's a whole chicken. So why are we paying so much? Because, I mean, Ireland, you know, it's got lots of farms, but doesn't have farms like we do.
2: Of course, but they do have farms here. And that the chicken I just showed you is an Irish chicken without supply management. So there you go.
1: Can you find a Canadian product there? And I would be curious to see what the Canadian product cost.
2: I honestly didn't look. I saw a lot of German products, to be honest. It's little. So, I mean, in fairness, they buy German. And I mean, as soon as you have an international player in food distribution, chances are you'll find products from that country. IKEA, for example, if you go to IKEA, you'll find a bunch of food products coming from Sweden. And so it's just a great ambassador. It's the best ambassador you can have as a country when you have a food distributor that is globally successful.
1: Swedish meatballs are pretty good, though.
2: And cheap, too. Those Swedish, you can actually get a nice meal at IKEA for about $6 right now. And in Halifax, I kid you not, people go to IKEA on dates.
1: I believe that. I also, I mean, because they've done a nice job with their cafeteria generally. I mean, it's a well-cleaned, well-maintained, nice place to go. I mean,
2: yep, absolutely.
1: You know, it's too bad Costco, because Costco, you'd get the same thing. You do get families that go inside Costco to have, you know, hot dog and chicken fingers and fries and a pizza. You see that?
2: Yeah. Well, would you go on a date and offer your date a hot dog worth $1.50? That sends the wrong signal, especially if it's a first date.
1: Yeah. That's how you got Janelle, wasn't it? You're like, I have a bright future as a food guy, Janelle.
2: Yeah.
1: This is how it starts.
2: I want to show you how it works, right?
1: Yeah, that's right.
2: This hot dog is good investment. Yeah. Well, we changed address. I guess I invited her to Costco, but we actually went to another restaurant, to be honest.
1: Very good. Okay, but in Canada, you have this new piece that you've just written, actually. It says that Ottawa wants to know why our food costs so much, but they're not going to like the answer. I mean, it sounds to me like, I mean, there's the answer in front of you today.
2: Yeah, absolutely. And so the Competition Bureau actually contacted me last week. So I knew it was coming out this week. They just asked me, what do I think? And I think it was long overdue. So we've seen a series of studies conducted by the Bureau over the last few years, essentially to understand competition, but really in retail. And I was fueled by assumptions that grocers were gouging, they were abusing, but now this time they're looking at all sorts of things from both ends of the food continuum. They're looking at farming, processing, they're looking at retail. I've encouraged them to look at food service, because in manufacturing, most manufacturers actually will deal with both service and retail. But the one advice I told them, and it came out on Tuesday and I was very happy about, is the fact you can't put people in the food industry in the same room and expect to get good data. You're going to get a bunch of liars. They're going to tell you what you want to hear. They're not going to give you good data. If you really want good data, you got to actually call them, have one-on-ones, and get honest opinions anonymously, but at least get honest opinions on what is actually going on with margins and how some companies are abusing their power against other companies within the food chain.
1: So in that list, I mean, is the wholesale part of it? Because that's part, I mean, you and I have talked about this dozens and dozens of times. And the wholesale system in Canada, to me, still stinks. I realize you're the economist and the PhD. I'm not. But my business acumen says the wholesale system, it just reeks, man. And then you've also got the lack of competition in the meat processing. And so both of those, to me, are the stinkiest places of the current business structure.
2: There's a lot of problems, and so if you read my op-ed, I kind of highlight some of the problems that are pretty obvious to me. I would say, you know, supply management is certainly one of them. I would say right now there are practices in retail that are really distorting market conditions, like the blackout period in the fall, like property controls. We just saw a case in Quebec this week. Some guy wants. He wants to actually open up a grocery store, a small store in the same strip mall as a Metro, and Metro in its lease does not allow another store to sell food in certain ways or on sale or something. So he went to media. He actually did submit a complaint to the Bureau, the Competition Bureau, but that would take months, Shane. It would take months. So I told him, listen, go to media, things will move very quickly. So there are tons of these problems, frankly. So I've always defended grocers and their margins, but some practices are highly questionable.
1: 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Grab it at Food Professor on Twitter and X. And Dr. Sylvain Charlebois, grocery shopping right now in Cork, Ireland. Thank you, my friend.
2: Take care. Bye-bye.
0: Your commute.
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0: 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So we talk. Travel.
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1: 3 weeks since you were looking for your friend, the one you let hit it and never called you again. Remember when he told you he was about to Benjamin's?
2: Yeah. Throwback Thursday. Lauryn Hill's album was so fantastic, man. I love that. 1999 is our throwback. And we are looking at Napster 1999. The reason why actually is not because of 1999. It was this week in 2001 that it was shut down. But how did it all start? Well, it was a guy who released some software. There was a lot of FTP transfers going on where people were sharing music that way. File transfer protocol. It's not pretty. It's kind of like you log in, you see some folders, you drag and drop stuff. What Napster did was it made it mass appeal graphic interface sort of style. I'm Shane Hewitt. I'm in Ottawa. Noah Skang is in Toronto. Ryan O'Donnell is Calgary. Napster was released June 1st, 1999. Sean Fanning. He just wanted to take MP3s and share them with other people. He's tech savvy, and college students wanted easier ways to share music. Now, the rise of Napster coincided with a time when high-speed internet was a thing, the dial-up was dying, and 20 million users in the first year, 80 million users at its peak. That's a lot of people. And then it got shut down. Well, at least they got a case against them to shut down, and it really only took about 6 months for the case to come to try to shut it all down. This is a story from CNN.
3: The latest move in the legal chess game between the recording industry and Napster is in the Ninth Circuit Court of Appeals. The Internet Music Sharing Service filed a brief Friday asking a lower court injunction against Napster be reversed. While the fate of the case is up in the air, trading technology keeps charting new grounds.
4: If they think Napster's bad, I can tell you there's a lot worse coming.
5: You fix that problem and new technologies over here to take over. That's why there has to be an overall philosophical and legal understanding about, well, then how does an artist get paid for what they do?
2: Well, it turns out they still don't get paid much.
6: If that, yeah.
2: For streaming, anyway. You know, it really did expose a lot of the crooked stuff that goes on in the music industry, because there was a lot of people didn't care. And some artists did care. Talica was one of the ones that took the biggest, most public stand against it. But then you had other artists like Prince, who wanted nothing to do with any of it when it came to streaming, right? Like he wanted his music nowhere near anything digital. So different opinions, different things. It turns out Metallica kind of wins just a little bit, right? On all of it. We're going to dig into this coming up here a little bit. Ryan, you got some storytelling for me?
6: Well, I mean, I think back to the like, they were so ahead of the time, South Park, on this, because when this was all going on, they jumped on it, Matt and Trey, the creators of South Park, to make fun of Lars and Metallica. And this is from an episode from 2000, and it has aged so well, especially when we think about the reputation that this lawsuit left on Metallica.
7: This is the home of Lars Ulrich, the drummer from Metallica. Look, there's Lars now, sitting by his pool.
8: What's the matter with him?
7: This month he was hoping to have a gold-plated Shark Tank bar installed right next to the pool, but thanks to people downloading his music for free, he must now wait a few months before he can afford it.
6: It aged so well. That was made 20 years ago, man.
2: The fact of the matter is that is fun and playful, and people felt kind of screwed over, generally speaking. And people had to start paying for music. Everyone knew that things were changing, and it was theft. I mean, that's just it. You did never own the CD. You did never actually own the music on the record. And they could always take it back. Most people didn't know that. Throwback Thursday. Napster did change, though, the way that all of it happens, because it proved the appetite was there. Yeah. If not for the Metallica band or Prince, the appetite was there for the consumers to get out on that. Throwback Thursday, 1999 is when it came out. Let's go back in time. Who was prime minister? Anybody want to guess? Noah, do you have a guess who the prime minister might have been?
9: It was Trudeau.
2: It was not Trudeau. Ooh. It was one of the few years that he was not prime minister. A Trudeau family member was not prime minister. Jean Chrétien was Canada's 20th prime minister from 1993 to 2003. And they committed Canadian forces to Kosovo. This is his speech.
10: This occasion to address you today fills me with absolutely no joy. Pride, yes, at the courage of the brave Canadian men and women in our armed forces who have entered into action with their comrades from the other NATO nations. Who have put their own lives at risk so that thousands can be saved. Great warmth and deep, deep satisfaction too at the outpouring of generosity and community, of basic decency and humanity from the thousands and thousands of Canadians in every part of this great land.
2: Jean Chrétien right there in 1999 with Canadians going to Kosovo, Throwback Thursday. In 1999, we got the new territory. Nunavut came along and surprised most everybody. There it was. Now we have three.
9: The festivities proclaimed the first new subdivision of Canada's political map in 50 years. As a territory splits in two, its proud people call for unity.
11: I'm overwhelmed with pride.
9: 19 new lawmakers, many of them inexperienced, assume control over 20% of the nation's vast land. Sprawling tundra, remote communities, and tiny islands dotting the frozen Arctic waters. The Prime Minister, himself a former Minister of Indian Affairs, said good leadership is about people.
10: I have watched with great admiration and respect as the people of Nunavut have assumed more and more authority.
2: So it's almost like in the cold Canadian winter, Yukon and Northwest Territories made a baby. And now we have Nunavut. It's 27 years ago that it happened, Throwback Thursday, 1999. And oh, my brothers and sisters in Toronto, you will forever be remembered for 1999 and Mayor Mel Lastman.
12: It appears our predicament is a source of glee for many newspaper editors across the country who took shots at one of their favorite targets, Hogtown. The Halifax Daily News headline says, Toronto the Wimp, a 15-centimeter dusting paralyzes the nation's largest city. Meantime, the Halifax Herald headline was, Army storms into snowy Toronto. The Ottawa Citizen says, an embarrassed Toronto struggles while the rest of the country hides a smile. In Vancouver, the tabloid Province headlined, Mayor Mel dials 911. And in our own province, the Windsor Star took a run at us with a headline, Hysteria Grips Hogtown. Commuters brawl over taxis as 5,000 wait for buses. Some Ottawa residents agreed.
13: I agree.
2: Tell them to spend a little. Call in the army, and the city has never lived it down. So it doesn't matter what it is. The Leafs can lose a game. And it's call in the army ever since that very day, 1999. Throwback Thursday, Shane Hewitt and the Night Shift. We have conversations coming up with both the tech, because from back in the day with Napster to what we have today with the biggest of the music streaming services across the planet of Spotify. Spotify didn't get a clean start either. They were doing things that were kind of shady in the beginning, and they've paid some fines to do it, but here they are now the standard. So we're going to talk about that and more coming up next.
0: Talking Toronto.
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18: From the National Newsroom of the Canadian Press, I'm Rob Westgate. The federal luxury tax on cars, planes, and boats had yielded more than $900 million before it was rolled back because of concerns about the effect it would have on manufacturers.
19: An access to information request shows that the tax has been pouring nearly $390 million a year into federal coffers, well over double the Parliamentary Budget Office's forecast. Economist David McDonald says the windfall amounts to a surprise blockbuster hit and shows that authorities underestimated how much wealthy individuals are willing to spend on big-ticket items. Critics say the tax hurts key industries by discouraging purchases. The 2022 tax measure imposed a 10% tax on cars and planes priced over $100,000 and yachts over $250,000. Hannah Stolz, The Canadian Press.
18: Meanwhile, the Canadian Museum for Human Rights says an exhibit about displaced Palestinians will go ahead as planned, despite criticism of a potentially one-sided story.
20: The exhibit opens June 27th and focuses on people affected by the Nabka, Arabic for catastrophe, when 750,000 Palestinians were forcibly displaced in 1948 during fighting over control of what is now Israel. Jewish groups have raised concerns about the exhibit, saying it could fuel anti-Semitism by not providing more historical context. They've also criticized the museum for a lack of consultation and transparency during the exhibit's development. The museum's Aisha Khan says it's important to tell the stories of displaced Palestinian Canadians and that the exhibit is being handled responsibly. She says the exhibit isn't trying to tell the whole history of the time and that the museum has committed to telling stories of displaced Jewish people in the future. John Kennedy, The Canadian Press.
18: Many small businesses are grappling with a whey protein shortage as consumer demand outpaces supply. However, there is only so much whey protein the dairy industry can produce, and the shortage has pushed prices significantly higher in recent months. That's leaving many small-scale manufacturers scrambling to reformulate their products or digest the higher costs. After her whey isolate supplier backed out last month, Ailey Swift had to find a new provider for her high-protein waffle and pancake mixes. But she realized the ingredients from the new supplier just didn't taste the same for some of her breakfast options. And finally, the Rolling Stones are releasing their 25th album, Foreign Tongues, on July 10th. Guitarist Ronnie Wood says after surviving decades of rock star excess, he has a renewed outlook, and so do his bandmates Mick Jagger and Keith Richards.
21: It's taken a lot of years and a lot of hard work, but they're very close. And there have been a few historic moments over the years where they've nearly separated for good, and I've said that can't happen. You've got to stay, you know, together.
18: Well, nothing's official for 2026. Wood says the band is eyeing the road, adding, "We just love to play." This is the Canadian Press. In sports, it was an exciting win in front of the home team's crowd in Vancouver at the FIFA World Cup, Canada defeating Qatar 6-0 in the team's second contest of the tournament. Previously, they had to settle for a 1-1 draw with Bosnia-Herzegovina. Now, elsewhere, Mexico, which is co-hosting the event, became the first team to advance to the knockout stage after defeating South Korea 1-0. Mexico has now won twice on home turf. Over to the MLB we go, where Brandon Valenzuela hit a go-ahead RBI double with two outs in the ninth inning as the Toronto Blue Jays completed a three-game sweep of the Boston Red Sox with a 4-3 victory earlier Thursday. Vladimir Guerrero Jr. and Nathan Lucas homered for Toronto, which has taken five of six matchups against Boston so far this season. And finally, Angel Reese and the Atlanta Dream beat the Indiana Fever in WNBA action 108-101. From the Canadian Press, I'm Rob Westgate.
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2: Throwback Thursday, 1999, and you might mistake Ricky Martin for Rob Breckenridge on the street, the two of them side by side, both handsome. Oh, yes. Joining us from Calgary now, robbreckenridge.ca if you want to get connected with Rob. Hey, bud.
3: Get that all the time.
2: I bet you do. Hey, you have the same hair. Like, the flow is nice, too. Your podcast has been busy, Rob. You guys have been doing lots of great stuff online. Your normal writing, of course, in all the big papers and digital platforms across the country. But you've been dealing with lots in the podcast. How's that going for you?
3: Well, there's a lot going on in Alberta. I don't know if you've noticed.
2: I did hear. I heard that. I heard about the Danny Bucks. They're calling it.
3: Yeah, all 100 of them.
2: Yeah.
3: Which is interesting. That I'm actually kind of surprised. That's kind of gone over like a bit of a lead balloon here, which is interesting. Because Alberta had this whole formula before where, you know, if oil prices soar, then we'll lower the gasoline tax, which they've done before. And so we're sort of waiting for the announcement this week. And they said, well, instead of lowering the gasoline tax, we're just going to bundle it up and send people $100 instead. So that way, you know, even if you don't drive or put gas in your tank, you'd get a little something. So I was kind of surprised that there just seemed to be just this kind of across the board sort of backlash. Like, this is really stupid. What is the point of this? So, yeah, that was one of the things going on here this week.
2: So has anybody talked about the fact that, like, electric drivers that don't pay any road repair tax or anything because they don't go to the gas station just got $100 free bucks and... Right? Like, that seems weird, no?
3: Well, it's one thing that Alberta did. I'm trying to think when it was. And that was sort of the argument they used for this. So there was like almost kind of like an additional registration fee for electric vehicles. And was sort of meant as that rationale that if you're not paying the fuel tax, how else are you contributing to maintenance of roads and upkeep and everything else? Now, obviously, all the gasoline tax money just goes into general revenue anyway. But yeah, clearly there's a cost involved. And look, electric vehicles, say what you will about them, but I mean, they're heavy. They're heavy. So, you know, they contribute some wear and tear. And so, yeah, I think that's an ongoing conversation as if indeed we shift away from gasoline vehicles, where's that maintenance money going to come from?
2: Interesting stuff in Alberta, that's for sure. All right, so there's lots going on. Congratulations, Canada. Spoiler alert, Canada did win their match, first game to win the World Cup and did it at home.
3: Oh, goodness.
2: Did they ever, hey? Although they did lose a star, Kone. It looked like online speculation is that he broke his leg.
3: Yeah, I was watching it, and it didn't look like much in the moment, and then you just saw the way the Canadian players were just completely freaked out and just... Yeah. Overwhelmed, and then they showed it again, and it's like, I don't know, like his ankle or his shin and everything down is just kind of dangling. It was, yeah, it was not
2: dangling. Well, injury and dangling is probably descriptive, I suppose.
3: No, and even Kone himself, you know, wasn't like he was in agony. He just seemed like he was in shock. He looked down at his ankle, and he put his hand over his mouth, like, you know, it was eerie.
2: It'll be, let's see what goes. Well, the guy who came in to fill in for him scored a goal, too. I'm not going to tell you the score. You can find that out. I'm sure you probably hear it on the news in 2 seconds. But I don't want to be the spoiler alert. RobBreckenridge.ca to get connected with Rob. Social media bans. Big conversation you've had, Rob, on your podcast, too. What are your thoughts about Canada and banning social media without really a plan for workarounds and who gets to see the ID?
3: Yeah. Well, and I mean, it's interesting. The UK has just announced that they're going to go down this path, too. So it'll be interesting to see how this works in practice. I mean, I think on the surface, the government sees that there's some appeal, that I think there's a growing concern about the impact social media is having on young people. Maybe it's something that we need to steer them away from. But the challenge is when you say, OK, we're going to ban social media for kids. OK, well, first of all, what counts as social media? Like, it's not just Facebook and Twitter. I mean, it's YouTube, it's Reddit, it's potentially other websites. And then how do you know whether it's a kid or an adult that's trying to go to that website? And I think that's the realization folks are coming to, that wait a second, there's going to have to be some kind of mechanism in place. So does that mean that if you're a user of Twitter or X or Instagram, that now you got to send them a copy of, you know, you scan your ID or how is this all going to work exactly? And then what are these companies doing with all of that information? So just a whole can of worms on the privacy side. And if these companies are still getting a pass, an exemption because they've changed some policies and kids can be on there anyway, then what are we accomplishing here?
2: Well, especially if they know enough to have to change the policy, then why were they profiting off it all along? Then all of a sudden they get a free pass after that. They need to do it like the old days, Rob, where you needed a good moment of shame of being in the movie store and walking out from behind the curtain yes. of the other room over there, like normal adults felt looking at things online.
3: Well, no kidding. Or at least, you know, the not so olden days where if you wanted to be on the computer, you didn't have a handheld device. You had to go in the family room and use the dial-up modem on the big computer and in front of everybody. So there was a little bit of policing and what was going on then. It's just public exposure. Wild West now.
2: Okay, last story for Rob Breckenridge here. J.D. Vance down in the States took a pretty harsh tone with Israel. I asked the question this week. It kind of landed like a lead balloon. I said, is Israel going to end up under the bus and the outcast in this international conflict thing? And it would appear that it's headed that direction, at least based on the comments and what people are saying now.
3: It's pretty wild. I mean, even just, you know, you look at some of the polling in Israel, in like a span of days, Donald Trump went from like a net plus 20 approval rating to like a negative 25. Like it's turned in a big way. And look, Benjamin Netanyahu, who's a controversial and polarizing figure, he's facing an election very soon here, and things have just really kind of gone in the tank for him. So, you know, maybe there's some positive that can come from some electoral change in Israel, maybe a bit of a different change in direction just for some of those reasons. But I do think it's unfortunate the way, you know, they kind of had the rug pulled out from under them. And I think they're learning as others are learning. Be careful about how much trust and faith you put in Donald Trump. He's going to kind of do things the way he wants to do them. And he's clearly moved on to other things here.
2: The basic premise of the story is, of course, with the peace deal with Iran, that included Israel would get out of and stop fighting with Lebanon, and especially in Beirut, the southern parts of Lebanon, and to which Israel said no. And everyone else kind of went, what do you mean no? And so careful who you go to war with, I guess, because everyone has their own agendas. And keep your friends close, keep your enemies closer. I don't know if that's the case, or maybe it is the case these days. It'll be interesting to see where it goes. It's a memorandum of understanding, a deal to sign a deal about maybe making a deal in 60 days. But it's already coming out. The things about Iran has publicly said that after the 60 days, they're going to start to charge in the Strait of Hormuz. So all we've done is go from tense but solved to now they have the keys to the global economy.
3: Yeah, it's kind of shocking how this is all sort of working in Iran's favor and how desperate Donald Trump all of a sudden seemed to get out of this. And you heard him scrambling this week saying, well, you know, the global economy and the price of oil and all of this. Well, yeah, but I mean, you started this in the first place, which caused all of that. And now you're running for the exits. And you're seeing a really interesting splintering amongst Republicans and conservatives in the U.S., you know, some who want to stay loyal to Donald Trump, others are saying what a fiasco this is. So it'll be interesting to see the fallout and whether at some point J.D. Vance becomes the scapegoat for all of this.
2: Yeah, I don't know. Someone's going to be the scapegoat. And the paying reparations for the mess they made is another sort of undertone that hasn't really been clarified yet. It'll be interesting to see where it goes and what comes of it next. All I know is this, is that all Donald Trump did fundamentally was teach Iran that they could control the globe. And that's what happened.
3: Yes. Yeah. And, you know, Donald Trump always says, well, they laughed at us in the past. Well, I think it's kind of now that they actually are.
2: They actually are. If not the rest of the world, too. But hey, remember, according to the G7, he claimed he's the boss. So there you go. He needed a taller chair, and our prime minister saved the day. So maybe we got ourselves some points by helping him out with his little chair. RobBreckenridge.ca is where you can get connected with Rob. His podcast is great. Get in on that. Plus, his writing online is everywhere, too. Thank you, Rob.
3: Right on. Thanks, Shane.
2: Shane Hewitt and the Night Shift are coming back with Spotify, Napster, and Carmi Levy.
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0: James West, Taming the West, so remember the name. Now who you gonna call?
2: Throwback Thursday, 1999. And we're looking at Napster as our throwback today. And Carmi Levy's just so young and vibrant. I didn't want to talk about Napster with him. That's so long ago. Wanted to keep it fresh like Carmi is. Back in the day, we had tapes and CDs and vinyl. And then all of a sudden, we had MP3s. And it was still, people were ripping MP3s and burning CDs and stuff like that. But it was still work. And the FTP transfers and all the things. But then all of a sudden, Napster comes along and turns it into a graphic interface and turned it into a piece that non-computer geeks could have access to. And that went mainstream, 80 million users and a ton. It didn't take very long for the music industry to react. And by 2001, this week in 2001, Napster was told to shut down, at least as the illegal operator. They needed to get the rights for the music. And they did. They actually became legit. If you fast forward the story, the habits of everybody changed. The expectations changed. And if you go to, we are on iHeart, right? iHeart has free music streaming online. And the reason why they do that is because they pay the licensing fees to go. So, that's how it's done properly. And it still happens properly and improperly as a guy who used to own a business that did license music for, you need to go into like a Boston Pizza, for example, and you see the music videos on the screen. That was my company, did a lot of those locations. And so we paid the licensing, and it was a ton of money. COVID hit, offload, so on. But Spotify, Apple Music came along, and Apple iTunes had buy the MP3s, and then it was just stream the MP3s. And then you fast forward into new tech things that we're getting today with like iHeart and everything iHeart's doing. Spotify has become the number one, and Spotify's beginnings were equally as ugly when it came to breaking the law. Proven in court, just to be clear, and fines paid for the things they did. Carmi Levy is here, tech expert and more. Tell me about how this all transitioned from really ugly to international companies trying to make a go of it without really permission or licensing.
3: Oh, I mean, I think it, it's obviously it started as an illegal response to what had up until then been a largely predatory industry. I mean, I remember at the time, I used Napster, and I'll probably get, knocked for it, but, that was, the Recording Industry Association of America was kind of seen as the bad guy, was kind of seen as predatory toward artists, everyone I knew who was using it, Napster, kind of felt like they were sticking it to the man. Hey, mm-hmm. Music's got to be free. I should be able to go online because the internet's going to make everything free. And remember, this was all happening as the commercial internet was becoming a thing, as people were getting their hands on this resource for the first time and figuring out what it could do. And so the story of how music went from being legal under traditional record labels to illegal under using peer-to-peer services back to somewhat illegal with streaming and then ultimately legal and streaming was largely the story of as new technologies came on stream. So first you had the internet, then you had high-speed bandwidth to download this stuff, and then you had even more bandwidth to stream it. And so Napster was just a point in time, and as the Recording Industry Association of America figured out how to fight using copyright as their weapon of choice, the industry responded, and the rest, as they say, is history. Spotify was a bit of a blip because it used technology to essentially leapfrog all of those other protections in place. But it too, like Napster, found itself in court, and like Napster, decided to go legit. Unlike Napster, it actually succeeded.
2: It's so interesting, the pathways of accessing a marketplace, right? Mm-hmm. Napster was largely an American thing, which did worked against it in a lot of ways. Spotify is not Swedish, I think.
3: Yeah.
2: And so when they were streaming into these other countries, they didn't have streaming rights into it. So many people think, oh, I can build my own online radio station. Well, you can't, because you actually have to pay for the rights to get the duplicates mm-hmm. of the music, which, by the way, I remember the one record label in the United States, just to access the library, which they did not have a library we could access. We still had to go buy it legally. Mm-hmm. It was $50,000 just for the access to use their music and still pay per use after it.
3: Yeah. And so how much of that was going to the artist? Not a lot. And
2: I don't know. That's always the question, is who is the bad guy in all of this? So Spotify comes along, and Spotify, if according to online reports, which I believe are verified,

0: define streaming insofar as the music industry is concerned. This is sometimes you have to, you know, technology is a, every time there's a revolution in technology, it's usually something gets broken. Everyone goes to court, everyone fights over ultimate supremacy, and somebody wins. And that's ultimately what happened here. Spotify got its wrists slapped, but it survived to fight another day, and it is now the 800-pound gorilla in streaming. Not even Apple has managed to knock it off its pedestal, although it's doing fairly well, with Apple Music as one of a growing constellation of online services. So at some point, Spotify might find itself odd man out, but for now, at least, it is surviving and thriving, even if the artists who are on it continue to complain that they're not being compensated fairly.
1: Well, and those are the boilerplate contracts, yeah, versus like the juggernauts, like a Taylor Swift can go negotiate. you know, Carmi Levy and the Night Shifters, like you don't have much leverage to go negotiate a deal.
0: Not at all. And that bar to start generating revenue on a platform like Spotify is, you know, insanely high. And so you've got to be, you have to have a massive audience with huge amounts of sustained engagement in order to even get the attention to justify getting some kind of revenue out of these platforms. And even then, artists often, you know, they'll share their checks that they get, you know, pennies on the dollar every month, which literally isn't enough to even pay the electric bill. So we're still not quite there yet. And certainly, you know, it wasn't fair in the age of conventional music analog. It certainly isn't fair now, but it isn't fair in a different way.
1: It's interesting because even in Canada and the United States, for those who don't know, is that like an artist who writes a song or sings a song, in the States, they don't get paid per play. In Canada, they do get paid per play. Mm-hmm. They call it SoCan Tuesdays. So like if you have an artist that's on the radio, you get a little bit of radio play, you get a little check that gets paid like, I don't know, a nickel or something. I don't remember what it, I don't, that's what it used to be. I don't know what it is today. Mm-hmm. And so the radio stations pay for that. So that's why they can use it. And so they, you would get that check. But down in the States, like Rihanna would make more money out of Canada as the singer than she would out of us, the States. So from country to country, it's even different.
0: Yeah, I don't quite know where the music industry goes from here. There obviously will be something that follows streaming. But right now, this is what we've got. At some point, there may be an opportunity to overcome this wrong as well. Peer-to-peer file sharing was a response to what was perceived at the time as an unfair industry. At some point, someone in a garage may very well invent another technology that leapfrogs even this. That's the history of technology. I would expect it to come for music again at some point in future.
1: And the way we're trending, it's going to be to screw the man again.
0: Of course, it's always that way, right? Even if it's highly illegal, you use the screw the man excuse as a way of justifying what you're doing, knowing full well that it violates copyright and intellectual property law.
1: It's crazy. And now if only Spotify could stop resetting the damn setting that opens up the video player on the side of some animated thing that I don't want to see that I keep turning off.
0: And let's get back to the old logo, the new one is terrible.
1: And then increasing the price 15% just out of the blue because maybe it was coming from the Canadian government. I don't know, coincidence? All right, Carmi Levy is here as always, my friend. Thank you so much.
0: Appreciate it, Shane. Take care.
1: Throwback Thursday, 1999. Napster is where it started. We fast forward to today, and the good news is you can download for free and use the iHeart app, so it does work out in your favor. And it's legal, which is helpful and stuff.
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1: Imagine for me a decision that you're incredibly smart and fun and charismatic, and then you get a PhD, and then you decide to just share cool things in science with people. That's Dr. Samantha Yameen, and she's here right now as science.sam on the socials. Hello, Science Sam.
2: Hi, Shane. I had no idea where that was going to go.
1: Right? I know you look nervous there for a second. But this is my favorite thing about you, is that like you like to share the info and allow everybody a chance to learn new things. And this is kind of cool. And you do it with enthusiasm and excitement. So this is cool. Awesome stuff. Okay. Falling down, as much as that for some of us relates more to groggy in the morning, out late too much beer with friends. And some of us, it's like legit risk every day. Don't fall down. It could really hurt you. We are talking about falling down.
2: We sure are. You know, I spent some time in a hospital last week, and I got to meet these like beautiful older women who were both recovering or about to get a hip surgery because they had fallen just randomly doing everyday tasks. And it really had me thinking, like, why does this, like, this is such a problem. They were one of, I think, five people getting a hip surgery that day, according to the surgeon. And I was like, why is this happening? This is like so much, you know, forever changes their life, or it's a long recovery. And then I stumbled upon a new study that figured out why it's more likely for older folks to fall. They mapped out the changes in the brain that are happening, and how things change with our balance over time with age. And I was like, perfect timing. Got to talk about it with Shane.
1: Mm-hmm. Well, let's first acknowledge the hip surgeries themselves. Amazing science that we should talk about sometime.
2: Oh, very cool. And like, these women were amazing and so chill about it, but I was like, this is so intense.
1: It's a big deal. My dad's been through it, and it's like, I don't know, like this is, I'm feeling it right now. I get the heebie-jeebies of my dad telling stories about like them hammering his knee with a chisel for a knee replacement, and him being awake,
2: can't. That's it on that.
1: Right? Could you feel it? I can feel it. So now these are good reasons to not hurt yourself and to take care of yourself for sure. Yeah. So falling down though, what gets you to that point where you need to get some repairs done? Why do we fall other than apples and Newton and gravity?
2: Yeah, gravity's part of it. So these researchers have been trying to figure out the brain regions involved in balance for a while. They looked in younger people in previous research, and they found there's like three different parts of the brain. There's your brainstem. That's the part that like keeps you alive. It helps you breathe. And it's like the automatic part of balance, the part that's acting before you even think. And then there's these two other parts, basal ganglia, and then the cortex, the thinking part of the brain. And it's interplay between all three that help us to balance. And you mostly use the automatic part most of the time. But then as something gets harder, let's say you're balancing on one foot with your eyes closed, you start to recruit the more thinky parts of your brain. But what they just found in this new study is that older people have to use the thinky part more often, and they'll recruit it for something that even shouldn't be that hard. So there's like, that's why there's a bit of a slower reaction. They have less of that automatic thing. But what I want to tell you about it is listen to how they did this study. They had them on a platform, had them imagine crossing your arms across your chest, keeping your eyes focused on one spot, and then they would move the platform 48 times backward, forward, and then measured their calf and shin muscles to see how they were able to balance. So first of all, amazing.
1: Feels unfair.
2: Feels rude. Thank you to the participants. Every time we learn something new, imagine that someone had to go through something like that.
1: Wow.
2: And then the cool thing was, based on the delay in the muscle activity, they could tell which part of the brain was likely responsible for it, because the automatic part's faster and the thinky part, as you might imagine, is much slower because it has like more processing to do. And I just thought that was really cool. I didn't know that we did that as a way to study without having to image the brain.
1: Well, and that's a way to study. And I am impressed that there's a part of the brain called the thinky part.
2: The cortex, formally.
1: That's how I would go about it. But the way, and without measuring the brain, but measuring the body and the reactions, and then the automatic part. I mean, the automatic part of the brain, with even the images we see and how it sort of fills the gaps and assumes a lot in that automation thing. That's like all of it is so cool. And then plus, don't fall down, friend.
2: Yeah, right? And like a difference of 120 milliseconds to like 200, that's like how fast all of these reactions are. And yet the difference tells you different brain parts were involved. So I just thought it was a really clever study. And then it's also telling us like, okay, so things are actually like cognitively harder because as you age, you have slower reaction times. Things aren't conducting as fast. Like you're less able to rely on the automatic part. So you kind of have to think about it more. You have to go more slowly, which you're not used to.
1: It makes me think of the next time I watch somebody, because I like people watching, right? You see like someone go up a few, like an older person go up a few stairs. They put the hand on the handrail. They put the cane down or whatever. They take the step. They take the next step. It's very, very deliberate, right? Attentive, focused. And then watch a kid.
2: Yeah.
1: A kid will come around the corner and they'll just go step, step, step.
2: Yeah, no thought.
1: And off they go. But I've never considered that that's the really the difference. I've always kind of thought of it as careful. Like, oh, someone's just being careful. But as opposed to, oh, it's just taking different brain power.
2: Like you need to actually think about it in order for it to happen. Actually, you just made me think of a great follow-up experiment would be for them to now test in kids and see like, do they have any cortical or thinky part activity when they're moving? Or is it all just automatic reactionary type stuff?
1: Yeah. See, that would be, that's the cool part. This is neat. So like, what's the, I guess there's a, I guess the takeaway for the older folks that are listening is grace. Like, I guess the takeaway is grace that no, you don't have a problem. This is just the way your brain needs to process some of this information now.
2: And that patience, I think, for all of us to have. I mean, I noticed when I was, I've even been recovering from an injury, my brain is, I'm still like, I want to go fast, but having to force myself to slow down. So just giving each other that grace to go slow. And for me also, I think it's just cool to think about, we don't really pay attention to balance very much. Balance is its whole other sense. We always think of the five senses, you know, seeing, hearing, touching, tasting, all that. But balance is also a sense. In fact, it's a bunch of them combined. You have like your inner ear, your proprioception, like your knowledge of where things are in space, and vision come together for us to balance. And so it's this very complex thing that is happening without us paying attention. And yet we use it every day constantly. We're using it now to sit up in our chairs. Yes. So there's just so much beneath the surface that we don't consider, and it still happens biologically.
1: I think it's cool. yeah, like just, it makes me think of balance. It makes me think of just thinking. It makes me think of grace. It makes me think of the ceiling and the floor. Like, I don't know about you. I mean, you like your martial arts, and we often go to the gym. Even the folks like me who haven't worked out for a long time, like we go there expecting to just hit the ceiling every day.
2: Yeah.
1: Like you got it. You got to perform, perform, perform, perform. And it's like this progress versus performance thing. And as opposed to, there are some people that will say, for your first day going to back to the gym, don't even go in. Just have the stuff and get there, get to the front door. Like that's the floor. You broke your routine. You tried something new and you got there. Like it's okay to have that as your floor. And we, in our own expectations, that's the grace part, is that we have this expectation of performance, the ceiling, performance, the ceiling, performance, the ceiling, as opposed to, hey, look, I got to the gym today. I did, I got moving. I didn't do much. I didn't lift my heaviest and how that's got to be okay. And yet we could probably learn that from some of these old folks.
2: Absolutely. And it's not just like the size of your muscles or something that's like static. There's a lot of inputs having to happen in order for them to function. So like, don't beat yourself up. Not every day is going to be perfect.
1: Yeah. And how grateful can we be for the automatic things that happen that we take for granted?
2: So much, most of it, thankfully.
1: Yeah. SamanthaYamin.com. Get connected with science.sam on the socials. As always, my friend, thanks for bringing the smart.
2: Thanks. Thanks for
1: chatting. And the thinky parts.
2: You know, always thinky.
0: Staying informed.
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2: It's Throwback Thursday, 1999, when Britney Spears' music came out. My roommate, Steve McNeil. Now, if you're listening in Ontario, you might know that name. And I realize Ontario is a big province. Rooster, Steve McNeil. I promise you, there's more than one person going, no way, Steve. Yeah, he was my roommate at the time. And he, in 1999, loved Britney Spears so much. You have to remind him of that. I just saw him in Sudbury for a visit this summer. Last summer, excuse me. Shane Hewitt in the Night Shift. Ryan O'Donnell's in Calgary. I'm Shane Hewitt. I'm in Ottawa, the village of Merrickville. And Noah Skang is in downtown Toronto. In case you missed it, is a tour around the iHeart Talk Radio Network. It's where our colleagues do great conversation that we all want to share. And I want you to catch them because it's hard to catch them all. You can live stream on the iHeart app, but you can also get podcasts too. Vashi Capellas had Rick Westhead on to talk about online abuse that athletes go through.
3: Back in my time when I was coming through, you know, my pathway and my journey, social media wasn't as big. You know, when I was in university, Facebook started, you know, then Instagram slowly started to pick speed up. But those outlets, those social media outlets have, you know, created easy access for people to have access to these players and also form their own perceptions of these players. So in my time, I experienced racism in person a lot, playing in Eastern Europe and some parts of Europe. But as time went on, I started to receive messages, and it happened in different moments. You know, when I would score against a team, I would receive some hate messages. When, you know, I had a bad game, I'd receive some hate messages. So just with the access and social media platforms becoming more prevalent and more aggressively used by the youth, I think people use that as a shield and a barrier to spew hate. And it's sad. Players go through it all the time, but, you know, something needs to change. These conversations need to happen.
4: And I want to talk about that change or the potential for it in a second. But what struck me in the documentary was the candid nature of the sort of the way in which the players who had experienced this were so open about the degree to which it affected them. I think there's this instinct to like dismiss it because it's online. Like, mine doesn't even compare, but I get told that all the time. Just ignore it. You know, I'm pretty good at doing that. But again, like, it's not the same, particularly when it's racially motivated, I imagine. Like, how does it affect you?
3: I mean, it hurts, you know, it's the one word you can say. It really hurts because, you know, as players, as humans, you want the best for society, you know, and players have a platform to, you know, obviously show their talents, you know, represent their country, but they also have a platform to inspire and create belief, and to think people who you are trying to instill these things in would come back and now hurt you for moments in sport is, you know, it seems very, you know, I don't know, like soft.
2: That's conversation with DeSaint Ricketts, by the way, Vashi Capellas, and they're talking about bullying online and social media problems. Vashi Capellas podcasts are on the iHeart app. They're great, by the way. You think she does a great job on TV, which she does. Her podcasts, equally great. All right, Aaron Rand in Quebec had a conversation about e-scooters. Ryan, if they did a conversation around the safety and all this stuff around e-scooters, you love your e-scooters. Mm-hmm. How do you think that research would go for injuries?
5: Oh, not good. Just all you need to do is look around the Calgary Stampede and e-scooter injuries, and I'm sure there is some correlation and causation.
2: Mm. Leanne Franzblow was the guest with Aaron Rand, and they talked about the e-scooter problem, they called it.
6: At our center, which is a pediatric center, 60% of our cases were under the age of 14.
7: Wow.
6: You're supposed to be wearing a helmet. About 50% of our cases aren't wearing helmets. I know in the adult sites, it's at least 50%, if not less, that are wearing helmets. So it doesn't seem to be that people are wearing helmets. And just anecdotally, you know, if you drive around, how many times are you driving 30 or 40 and an e-scooter goes past you? So they're obviously going faster than 25 kilometers an hour. They're not supposed to be impaired, not supposed to have, you know, kind of earphones or anything, not supposed to be using their telephones, all these kind of things. We see it anecdotally, so I don't know. Yeah. What's going on? That is it not being enforced? We don't really know how to improve on that case, but we definitely have seen year to year since the pilot project started a significant increase. This year, I mean, the summer has barely even started, and we've already had almost half of the amount of cases we had all year last year.
7: So to what you're just saying, for people hearing this, okay, we get it. They're not wearing helmets. They should be. I mean, one could say the same thing about bikes. I guess the idea or the difference might be that people on bikes tend to be older. Maybe they're a bit more responsible. I don't know. But is the suggestion that you could just get on, I don't know the laws on this, can you just get on a scooter, and you said some of these people are going 30-40 K an hour and speeding by you? I mean, the law says they are not supposed to go that fast, but they do anyway. Do you know how that works?
6: Well, the scooters can go, I mean, I think they can go up to 60 kilometers an hour even. They go quite fast. And yes, you can just buy one in the store. There's no limitations on who can buy them. There's even ones that are available in the Canadian market marketed to children. Those are legally available to buy in Canada. I think it's a larger project problem than just a Montreal problem or a Quebec problem, because those types of regulations would have to come down from Transport Canada. There has to be national guidelines saying what is allowed and what's not allowed in terms of this, in terms of selling these devices. I know this is an issue across the country.
2: They're fast. They're dangerous. It's wild. But there is no accountability. There's nobody, like, they're just like cyclists, in and out of traffic, on the phone, headphones in. I'm a cyclist. I'm in a bike lane. I'm on the sidewalk. I'm in the lane of traffic. And they're fast, Ryan. Very fast.
5: Well, they're like a Tesla. They're like an electric car. They accelerate ridiculously quickly. And they're really hard to hear, too. So it's just, it's a recipe for fun if you're responsible and careful, and it's a recipe for disaster if you think it's a good idea to combine 10 beers and a hot summer day and go driving. It's impaired driving, friends.
2: Yeah. I mean, they're hard to hear. You shouldn't have to hear them. I guess that's kind of what I'm saying. It's a fascinating conversation. All right. Aaron Rand's podcast has more on that. And here's a cool Canadian app from North Bay, Ontario, to help you with groceries. Mark Sherry with Kyle Horner at CKLW in Windsor.
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9: I should say Gopher, by the way, is GOFER.run. 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And yeah, when I was on it today, I uploaded it a couple days ago, kind of going over it. I like what you mentioned, right? If you go to one grocery store, you can save $64. 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Three grocery stores, maybe you're saving $170. I guess you have to put in the price matching too. I know some people price match at their different stores. Gas prices as well. I guess you kind of factor all of that in, correct?
8: Yeah, what we do is you can decide. So, you know, we don't know all locations of where you live, and we just know your postal code. So, and so you decide how many stores you want to go to. You
2: can. All right, so that's interesting, right? Do a little shop around for you, which sort of automates some of the grocery apps that exist. Gopher, G-O-F-E-R, from North Bay, Ontario. Kyle Horner, CKLW in Windsor, on his podcast. Throwback Thursday continues. We're going to talk about the impact on Napster and culture with Ed Conroy next.
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10: From the picture quality to the form factor, LG's new wallpaper TV is leaving people amazed. Gilles Pereira is from LG, and he describes what it's all about.
11: The depth of the screen from the wall to the front of the screen is actually less than 10 millimeters, so it's super, super slim. The slimmest TV we've launched with the power supply built into the TV, and that's unique. The first wallpaper was so thin that we didn't even have speakers in the TV. That's how thin it was. So we've evolved the technology to be able to give you the important basics like the speakers, power supply, but we've actually evolved the technology now to have all of the HDMIs, the USB inputs and all that in a separate, what we're calling a Zero Connect box,
10: which allows you to put the TV anywhere up to 40 feet away. Check it out at lg.ca.
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13: From the National Newsroom of the Canadian Press, I'm Rob Westgate. Ottawa's luxury tax on cars, planes, and boats managed to add more than $900 million to the federal coffers, before getting rolled back over worries about the effect the tax might have on manufacturers. Data obtained through an access to information request shows that the big windfall amounted to a surprise blockbuster hit. It also shows that authorities underestimated just how much wealthy individuals are willing to spend on big-ticket items. The Liberal budget last fall ended the tax on aircraft and vessels, but not on vehicles, saying the move would provide relief to the aviation and boating industries. Out east now, where Nova Scotia's premier says his government is not actively pursuing data center projects. Tim Houston says he would only support such ventures if the province could meet their energy needs. Data centers are massive operations that require a lot of power to run and cool computer servers and are often used in artificial intelligence and other high-tech industries. At present, there are no active proposals on the table. The Canadian Museum for Human Rights says an exhibit about Palestinian refugees will go ahead as planned, despite criticisms of a potentially one-sided story. Museum CEO Aisha Khan said the museum is handling the exhibit responsibly. However, Jewish groups have raised concerns that the exhibit could fuel anti-Semitism. Noah Sack, chief executive of the Center for Israel and Jewish Affairs, says the museum has not done enough.
14: The lack of transparency from the museum, the lack of engagement to try to mitigate these concerns has led to the inevitable conclusion that this has been grossly mishandled.
13: Khan says the museum has consulted with numerous groups and is also committed to telling the stories of displaced Jewish communities in the future. Meanwhile, Israel is hammering southern Lebanon overnight as the fighting between its military and Hezbollah militants continues to intensify. Local media says at least 16 people were killed in Israeli airstrikes, while Israel says 4 of its soldiers have been killed. There is also a growing concern that the escalating conflict could unravel the newly signed deal between the U.S. and Iran, which is Hezbollah's main backer. And finally, Russia says it was hit by one of the largest drone attacks of the year. Moscow says hundreds of drones were launched at the city, with about 200 of them shot down. Ukraine is calling it a tit-for-tat response to the massive barrages that it has endured. The targets included an oil refinery in the capital, the second time it's been hit by drones in 3 days. As Ukraine strikes back harder and harder, some Russian hawks are urging the Kremlin to respond with nuclear weapons. This is the Canadian Press. In sports, what a game for Canada's men's team at the FIFA World Cup. The squad easily outmatching Qatar 6-0 in front of an appreciative crowd in Vancouver. Now, this is Canada's third appearance at a World Cup, but the country's first two trips in 2022 and 1986 saw winless efforts. Last Friday, Canada drew even 1-1 against the Bosnians in Toronto. Now, despite the spectacular outcome, it wasn't all good news. Canadian midfielder Ismaël Koné is in hospital preparing for surgery on what is believed to be a badly broken left leg. Canada coach Jesse March said they could all hear it, as it happened right in front of Canada's bench. Elsewhere, the Toronto Marlies fell just short of completing a sweep in the Calder Cup Finals as the Chicago Wolves pulled off a 4-3 overtime victory in Game 4. And finally, Cameron Rogers earned her 5th straight national title with a win in the women's hammer throw at the Canadian Track and Field Championships in Ottawa. From the Canadian Press, I'm Rob Westgate.
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15: Near Overland Construction, still on the go this morning on the 401 Westbound Express at the 410. We've got two right lanes blocked. Your transfers at here Ontario are closed. Eastbound 401 Express at Victoria Park, we've got left lane maintenance in place. Through Kennedy and the Collectors, two right lanes are taken out. We're on the 427 Northbound Collector at the Queensway, right lane maintenance. The QRA W Westbound at the 427, two right lanes are blocked. Time Saver Traffic. I'm Lisa Edwards. Your next update at 5:15 on News Talk 1010 Toronto.

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1: Just a few minutes past the top of the hour. Very glad to be with you this afternoon from a rainy, cold Ottawa, our nation's capital. We're going to warm things up with the Daily Debrief panel and the nice warm fuzzies in Parliament Hill, where they have decided to rise for the summer. It's all over in the House of Commons. Here's what the government House Leader Steve McKinnon says they accomplished.
2: In the spring sitting we are finishing today, MPs passed 21 government bills in the House in 14 weeks. The legislation covers a range of subjects, but two themes are obviously prominent: the economy and protecting Canadians from crime. We have focused on these things because they are what matter to Canadians.
1: All right, now here's the framing from the opposition. Melissa Lantzman is the Deputy Leader of the Conservative Party.
3: So as MPs finish their work here in Parliament and return to their communities, Canadians ask one question: where are the results? Where are the results from this government that they've been promising you for more than 15 months now? Where are the results from this session, which Canadians are wondering?
1: Let's wonder more with the Daily Debrief panel.
4: The Daily Debrief.
1: Stone is a Queen's Park reporter with the Globe and Mail. Rob Benzie is a Queen's Park bureau chief, the Green Queen's Park bureau chief for the Toronto Star. And Mike Lucatore is a senior political correspondent with CTV National News. Hi, everybody.
5: Hey.
6: Hey, guys. Hey.
1: Mike here in studio, everybody. The other day, Mike was here for the... Yeah, well, he was here. He was calling in from Evian, France on another grueling work trip to discuss that hot mic moment with the Prime Minister, and it allowed me to finally be able to call him Hot Mic on air.
5: Not
1: finally.
5: Feeling hot right now with jet lag, but yeah. I appreciate
1: it. Here we go. The violins are back out. It's so difficult coming from the Alps back here to Ottawa, I'm sure.
5: I don't like being here with you people. I'm just going to say it, okay?
1: People.
5: I'm better than you people now. That's all.
1: You got a regular cheddar cheese, no more Camembert. Okay, Mike, I'm going to start with you. I thought it was very interesting to hear that the government House Leader framed their accomplishments very narrowly. I mean, widespread, but narrowly focused on the economy and crime. What message do they want that to send to Canadians?
5: Yeah, clearly they want to counter any message that they were not tough on crime. In fact, you know, you heard Steve McKinnon later on in that scrum say, you know, I thought that the Conservatives used to be the tough on crime party, you know, in trying to help us and not help us get some of these bills over the finish line. Is certainly trying to frame how Canadians are going to think of them over the summer and try to make sure that they're leaving that lasting image with Canadians that, look, we're helping you with your pocketbooks and we're helping you at home and making sure that you feel safe at home, because those have been the issues that Canadians have been concerned about. And frankly, that the Liberals have been open to criticism on, and to try and leave Canadians with that image of it before they all go off for summer vacation. But I also thought it was interesting how Melissa Lantzman was doing the math on how often the Prime Minister was there or not there, saying that he's missed 100 question periods over the course of the session, and that he was actually in Ottawa for about 64 of them, so he just chose not to go. Whether or not that resonates with Canadians, I don't know. But he was also asked today, you know, why isn't he here today? And we know that he is at in Vancouver. He's going to the Team Canada soccer match against Qatar. And it's interesting because, you know, he could have gone to the next week's game against the Swiss. That's in Vancouver, but it's also on June 24th, which is Fête Saint-Jean. So, hey. Maybe he's going to be in Quebec instead.
1: Well, while you were globetrotting and enjoying the good life, we were here watching the Conservatives bring out a cake to celebrate that 100th question period. That you missed some big stuff here, Mike, just saying.
5: I was eating a different kind of cake over there.
1: Yeah. I know. Laura loved the cake.
7: Gâteau.
1: Yeah, exactly. Like pardon. What is your take, Laura, on the message that we're going to do the opposition in a second, but the message the government wants to, like, I just find it interesting. The economy and crime, two things that you would probably not give, you know, many Canadians, particularly at the end of Trudeau's time, would not say he was necessarily focused on.
7: Yeah, I mean, that's where the Liberals have been vulnerable in the past, and arguably why they lost
6: coveted majority in the election, the last election. Of course, they've now gained that through floor crossings and by-elections and other things. But certainly in the greater Toronto area, I think that was viewed very much as a vulnerability for the government. And so to frame it in that sense, clearly shows that they want to target those seats and target what clearly is on the minds of many people in large urban centers, which is crime and the economy, and crime particularly, as Mike mentioned. The Liberal government has traditionally not been seen as very strong on that issue, and that has been something that the Conservatives have dominated in terms of public opinion polling. So it's not surprising to see them focus on that. And to me, it's very interesting how the House session didn't really play out in Parliament. It was very much about Mark Carney and his travels and touring around the world, meeting with world leaders, trying to shore up support in other areas of the world. And there's obviously been criticisms of that from the opposition, saying there's nothing much to show for it or he's globetrotting. I'm not sure that that's resonating with the public. I'm not sure the public opinion of Mark Carney is he's lazy and avoiding work. Not like some of us, clearly the strategy of the Conservatives here, they are, I think, struggling with their inability to hammer Mr. Carney in question period and in the House that the leader successfully did with Justin Trudeau. It's not that kind of dynamic. I think there's some frustrations there. I think time will not always be on the Prime Minister's side in terms of results. I'm just not sure if it's resonating right now that, the Prime Minister is avoiding accountability or avoiding the hard work. I'm not sure that that's the perception that people have at this moment.
1: I think also what really changed to take, and Laura's so right, Vinzy, to say, like, the focus really hasn't been in Parliament, right? I think the change is that it's no longer a minority. And when you have a minority, there's a ton of focus in Parliament because the government has to win the support of opposition in order to move forward with their agenda. They didn't necessarily have a hard time doing that under Carney, but they still had to negotiate and try to sell what they wanted bought. And that you can tell it's like no longer happening. Like they control it, right? They control the committees, they control the House. And as a result, the focus, I feel like, has deflated from it because that the jockeying, the gamesmanship isn't there anymore.
7: I agree, Vashi, 100%. In fact, the biggest achievement that the government had during this session was achieving a majority through the by-elections, those three by-election wins in April and the floor crossings. And I think that is their most significant thing that they've done. I understand where the Conservatives are coming from. I thought the cake was idiotic, but I understand where they're coming from in saying that, you know, Carney's not here. But, you know, when you talk to people in the food bank lineup at the Fort York Food Bank on College Street in the morning and ask them if they're worried about Carney being in question period, they're not. They're more worried about the price of groceries and the price of and the fact that they have to work and also still go to a food bank. So I think there are some real challenges in this country, and I think that's why it was deft of McKinnon to talk about affordability and crime as the top issues. I'm still not convinced that most Canadians think that the Liberals are doing a fantastic job on those fronts. But I mean, the polls suggest if an election were held right now, Carney would win more seats than he has. So what do I know?
1: I do think, though, it does make sense for the opposition to do what Melissa Lanceman did, Mike, and focus in on results, right? Like that is where the accountability is going to be for the government. And particularly if they highlight the economy, for example, as the thing that they are most focused on, then it's fair game to say, okay, well, what are the results?
5: Yeah, and especially since Mark Carney was elected on, you know, moving at speeds we've never seen before and doing big things. So what are the big things that you've done? And I think that's where they need to continue to focus, that if you're the opposition, and saying, you know, what is, you know, a year or 14 months on from being elected, why are Canadians better off? And if they're not, then that's the proof point.
1: Okay, I've got to take a quick commercial break, but Laura, Rob, and Mike are sticking around. We're going to turn our attention to what the next big, or I mean, it's always a big political story, but the next big political story is going to be now that the House has risen. We'll take it even further out of Parliament Hill all the way to Washington, D.C. It was quite a week when it comes to President Trump and Prime Minister Carney with the G7, what's going on with Iran, and then those most recent comments from Trump on Kuzma. We'll talk about all of that next.
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8: Here overnight construction westbound on the 401 in the expressive highway 410. Two right lanes blocked through Guelph Line. Two left lanes are taken out. Eastbound 401 expressive Victoria Park right lane maintenance through Kennedy and the collectors. Two right lanes blocked north and south on 404 ramps to the 407 closed for construction. 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
23: It's cone season at McDonald's, which means vanilla cones are $1 each plus tax in the McDonald's app all summer long. soft, creamy, and crunchy for just $1 each plus tax exclusively in the McDonald's app. App download and registration required at participating McDonald's in Canada.

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1: 20 minutes past the top of the hour, quite a week when it comes to Donald Trump. Who else? The U.S. president arrived at a so-called peace deal with Iran. He signed it yesterday at Versailles, and the prime minister called that deal, Prime Minister Mark Carney, a game changer. And then a couple of days or a day later, I guess you could say, Donald Trump started to weigh in on KUSMA, asked by, of course, Canadian reporter, now with Bloomberg, Josh Wingrove, all about what's going to happen on July 1st. Here's what he said.
2: I would rather leave it unsigned. I'd rather have it terminated.
3: You'd rather have it terminated? No, those are different things, sir. I just want to be clear.
2: I would rather not have the agreement, but I may sign it.
3: Right.
2: But I would rather. We do better as a country if we don't have an agreement.
3: So are you thinking of...
2: Yeah, I'm thinking about maybe we won't be able to make a deal. I would rather not have the USMCA.
1: Rob Benzi, Mike LeCouture, and Laura Stone, our daily debrief panel, they're all here. Laura, I know it's difficult to kind of make sense of Trump often, but we are focused on, I mean, he was fairly negative, I would say, in the aggregate, but then he also at one point said, maybe I will sign it. Like and Josh was almost like explaining the mechanics of what's going to happen over the next few weeks to him. So that's, you know, cold comfort, I guess. But it does sort of flag and highlight the fact that we are just like less than 2 weeks out from that July 1st deadline. What would you demarcate of the prime minister's approach to this issue in the United States more largely right now?
4: Well, I think everyone heard those comments and just let out a loud sigh, because it's just like, it's exasperating at this point to hear the president kind of muse on USMCA. I think everyone just kind of, I think the way that the prime minister has tried to approach it is let the work happen behind the scenes. Obviously, the president's going to posture publicly and negotiate. You don't know what's a negotiating tactic. You don't know what's real. You don't know if he really understands it, as you could kind of hear in that clip. So I think you kind of have to ignore those public comments. Of course, whether he's directing his negotiators to pursue any of those avenues is clearly serious. But I think what Canada's approach has to be is Canada has to everything Canada says and every position Canada takes has to be because this is what the country wants and what the government's choosing to do. You cannot do things to satisfy the president or in the hopes that it helps with the negotiations. I think you have to do it believing that it's the right thing to do or that it's going to help the country. So, you know, the comments on Iran, I guess if some critics could surmise that maybe the prime minister was doing that in order to get into the president's good books or good graces in the negotiations. And I don't think that that would be wise. And I don't think that that's what the federal government is doing, because you cannot control anything that comes out of the president's mouth. So I think everything that the government says on really any matter of international affairs or anything touching on Canada-US relations has to be because that's what this country believes in.
1: There's been a widespread effort as well, Benzi, I would say, in the past 2 weeks between Minister LeBlanc, who's the political lead on this, Janice Charette, who's the technical lead on the negotiations, and then Mark Wiseman, the new ambassador, who's the diplomatic lead, to all like make public speaking engagements in Canada and deliver the message like it's not going to fall apart. Don't panic. There's no reason to think this is the end of times. Why do you think that's their approach right now?
5: I think they have to do that, Vashi, because there is a misperception in this country that July 1st is a cliff when it's a checkpoint. KUSMA will exist on July 2nd and July 3rd, and it will exist on July 1st, 2027. I mean, this is about a 6-year review, and are we going to continue it? Now, Trump is saying both things out of his mouth at the same time, and frankly, you know, I actually take some solace at Wingrove's questions to Trump, because it was clear that Trump doesn't really understand what he's talking about. And it's also a reminder, I think, something else that we saw this week, this deal with Iran that is going to give the Iranians a $300 billion reconstruction fund. Is proof that Mr. Trump is actually not a very good negotiator. He gets outflanked. If you can get outflanked by a bunch of Ayatollahs, I'm pretty sure that our negotiating team in Washington will be able to handle themselves. I'm not saying that KUSMA will be, you know, necessarily renewed the way that Canada wants it to be, but I just don't think it's going to fall apart. Trump is just he's weakened right now. Yes, he's still the president, but he's a lame duck. He's going to have a Congress that's going to be against him as of next January, because these November midterms are going to be disastrous for his party, and he doesn't seem to care. I mean, he's picking bad candidates for the Republicans, endorsing bad candidates. That's going to make it easier for the Democrats to win the Senate, even, which is crazy. I think they'll win the House. We most people believe that the Democrats will win the House, but I think they could actually win the Senate thanks to Trump's idiotic meddling. So I'm not super, super worried. I mean, I don't lay awake at night thinking, oh my gosh, Kuzma's going to end, because it's not.
1: I do. I'm not sure lay awake, but I do think sometimes, Mike, about
5: you think about Mike when you're laying awake.
1: Yeah, hot Mike. That's right. No, my husband does well. He would get a good laugh out of that one. Just kidding, Mike. I'm just teasing, guys. Don't get mad at me. I was going to say that I do sometimes think about, though, like what we will have to concede. If, for example, there is an agreement that eventually is reached, or at some point in the summer or before Labor Day or whenever it is, Mike, I noticed that Tawna Charles in The Star yesterday had an article detailing like 12 things that they had asked of Canada. And I was really like it jumped out at me, because I'm like, that's the first I've heard of any of it. Like, basically, there's no prepositioning going on by the federal government to lay the groundwork for things that they might have to concede on. And they've already conceded on online streaming, and they've conceded on the DST, and they didn't do any prepositioning there either. So that's going to be an interesting thing to watch too, I think, over the next few months.
6: Yeah. And I think it goes part and parcel with their messaging. I mean, even Dominic LeBlanc in Evian basically saying that, look, we had a great long meeting with them, and trying to sort of not show any cards at all.

0: 232 tariffs, and those are separate from CUSMA. But it just speaks to negotiations with the United States and trying to get things done and solving these irritants. And, you know, and to your point with the streaming stuff, I mean, that already, that's been prepositioned by Mark Miller, the Minister of Culture, and basically saying, yeah, we're gonna, you know, deal with that irritant. But it's also something that the Prime Minister doesn't want to talk about, you know, and when we had asked him at the press conference, did you talk to Donald Trump about CUSMA? He was very categoric about saying those meetings happened between, you know, Jenna Charette, Dom LeBlanc, and their counterparts as well. And, you know, he was desperately trying to focus at this G7 on making sure that Iran got done, and then the shifting mm-hmm. the focus also to Ukraine, and trying to, and that is the, when he was talking to us at the press conference, saying in terms of a game changer, it's also a game changer in trying to pivot and making sure that now the U.S. is on board with getting a resolution in Russia or on the conflict in
1: Literally,
0: Russia.
1: Trump was praising Putin like 2 hours later at his own press conference.
0: And that is the issue with Donald Trump, right? And I'll also note that if you watched him throughout everything at the G7, you have to remember he took a red eye from Washington after his big UFC fight on Sunday. And he looked tired the whole time.
1: Well, yesterday he sounded remarkably off.
0: Exactly. Yeah. And so I love Josh, and I think he did a fantastic job on that. But, you know, I think that's one of those other examples of where did Trump really understand what was coming out of his mouth at the same time as he was saying those words.
1: Last word to you, Benzie.
2: No, I agree. And I think Vashi, we were texting about this yesterday, that Trump looked like Joe Biden yesterday. He was old and rambling and hoarse. And I mean, look, who knows what is going to happen? I still think that Trump will find a way to renegotiate CUSMA and frame it as a win, just as he's framing this Iran deal as a win, even though it's arguably worse than the deal that was in place when President Obama was in office with the Iranians. So I think it's all about the marketing with Trump and the narrative, and that's all he seems to care about. I'm not sure the results really matter as much to him as how people think of the situation. You know what I mean? It's very strange.
1: Okay, well, on that strange note, I'll leave it. Thanks, everyone. Appreciate the great discussion. Laura Stone, Mike LeCouture, and Rob Benzie, our Daily Debrief panel. We'll take a quick break, and we're back in just a moment. Stay right there.
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4: 401 Westbound Express at Highway 410. A couple of right lanes are still blocked for ongoing overnight construction. The transfer at here, Ontario, closed into Guelph Line. A couple of left lanes blocked. If you are on the eastbound 401, the Express at Victoria Park, right lane maintenance and collectors at Kennedy Road. Two right lanes are blocked. North and southbound 404 ramps to the 407 remain closed. And southbound 427 Express ramp to the westbound QE, right lane maintenance. Time saver traffic. I'm Lisa Edwards.
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1: 25 minutes before the top of the hour. Of course, we're all watching the FIFA World Cup taking place as in Canada, across the country, or in Vancouver and Toronto. We're co-hosting. Canada plays tonight, in fact, or this afternoon, local time, over in Vancouver. There's a dark side, though, to what prominent athletes and soccer players in particular face on the internet, and in particular, I should say, even more so for racialized players. Rick Westhead, a senior correspondent at TSN, has done an investigation into exactly that and found that it's pretty rampant, and also looked at possible solutions to help athletes who are getting death threats online, who are getting, you know, racist slander and a whole bunch of other stuff online. He and Toussaint Ricketts, a former national player for Canada, spoke to me about all of that. Have a listen to our conversation.
2: Well, I think if you, you know, look at what the laws in Canada are now, you know, if you went out and put a sign on your front lawn that said some of the things that these players are receiving over, you know, instant direct messages and in their comments, you'd be charged with a crime. And so social media is the new town square. And why is it any different? Why isn't our government and why aren't social media companies doing more to try to hold people accountable for posting hateful messages? And trying to answer that question is really what led me to think this is a really important story to do.
3: Toussaint, I know that you've spoken out years and years ago, actually, about some of the racism you've been confronted with, like in real life, from fans in other country, for example. How do you think social media has, I guess, amplified the issue, changed the issue? What's different now, do you think?
4: Just access, you know. Back in my time when I was coming through, you know, my pathway and my journey, social media wasn't as big, you know. When I was in university, Facebook started, you know, then Instagram slowly started to pick speed up. But those outlets, those social media outlets have, you know, created easy access for people to have access to these players and also form their own perceptions of these players. So in my time, I experienced racism in person a lot, playing in Eastern Europe and some parts of Europe. But as time went on, I started to receive messages and it happened in different moments, you know, when I would score against a team, I would receive some hate messages. When, you know, I had a bad game, I'd receive some hate messages. So just with the access and social media platforms becoming more prevalent and more aggressively used by the youth, I think people use that as a shield and a barrier to spew hate. And it's sad. Players go through it all the time, but you know, something needs to change. These conversations need to happen.
3: And I want to talk about that change or the potential for it in a second. But what struck me in the documentary was the candid nature of the sort of the way in which the players who had experienced this were so open about the degree to which it affected them. I think there's this instinct to like dismiss it because it's online. Like mine doesn't even compare, but I get told that all the time. Just ignore it. You know, I'm pretty good at doing that. But again, like it's not the same, particularly when it's racially motivated, I imagine. Like how does it affect you?
4: I mean, it hurts. You know, it's the one word you can say. It really hurts because, you know, as players, as humans, you want the best for society, you know, and players have a platform to, you know, obviously show their talents, you know, represent their country, but they also have a platform to inspire and create belief. And to think people who you are trying to instill these things in would come back and now hurt you for moments in sport is, you know, it seems very, you know, I don't know, like soft, like it feels very minimal, you know, like they're humans. And I think that's one thing that people forget about these athletes, that, you know, they see them on TV, they see them performing and scoring goals, but, you know, they're humans behind a last name and a jersey name. It's sad, Rick.
2: I think it's important as well to point out that the players understand that being in the public eye means that they're going to be the target of scrutiny and criticism, and they accept that. It's part of the job.
4: Of course.
2: However, a line is crossed, again, in the opinion of the players I've talked to, when they receive death threats online, when they're targeted by, you know, gamblers who have lost money on games, and when they're targeted because of the color of their skin. These are, you know, it's crossing a line, and they're calling it out.
3: So let me follow up with you on that note, Rick, because a large part of the focus, and as you just said earlier, the motivation for you is like, how does this change? Like, what level of accountability is there either with the social media companies, the platforms themselves, or the government? This is a very active discussion right now. I can tell you here in Ottawa, they just introduced legislation that is primarily aimed, though, at kids, right? In the intersection of kids on social media. What's your impression right now of like accountability on this issue?
2: Well, the social media companies, and I reached out to X and to Meta, the company that owns Instagram, X did not respond to repeated requests for comment. I did talk to Meta, and it was interesting. I spoke to them about 3-4 weeks ago, and first off, they had a million questions for me. Mm-hmm. Who have you quoted in the story? Can we see all the messages? Is this going to be on CTV or TSN? They really wanted to understand the scope of this story. And then they declined an interview and sent a statement. And in the statement, they pointed out that there are functions within Instagram, like hidden words, so that the people who are targeted can, you know, prevent others from messaging them. But that doesn't solve the problem. It's not holding people accountable for posting these sorts of messages. And to me, like, I really wonder if our government in Canada is okay with this. And if it's not okay with these kinds of messages being sent to people, then why not do something about it? In England, for instance, in the documentary, we point out that there's a special unit of the police force that can actually go to social media companies and say, we'd like to see the IP addresses for the people who've sent these messages. In Canada, there's a step in between. A police force has to get a warrant to be able to go to the social media companies to get that information. So is it worth having a conversation at a national level about whether we need to make it easier for the police, again, not being the thought police or censoring people, but just finding a way to make it a little easier to go down the road of holding accountability?
3: It's an interesting...
4: You don't want to mute the players' voices. You don't want them to feel like they can't express themselves because they're going to receive hate, because for me, that's a way for them to, you know, deal with mental health, you know, being able to show their hobbies, showing the things they're into, and not be criticized every single time and hate spewing at them. So, you know, there needs to be accountability, but we don't need to like mute freedom of thought. You know what I mean?
3: Yeah. Let me just follow up with you on that, because I think like when the government first tried, the last government, to introduce legislation to kind of, you know, guard against hate speech online and try to navigate that entire thing, It actually devolved into a political debate around free speech. That was the nexus of the politics of it. And ultimately what they came back with just last week is a very different bill in a number of different respects. It's not as wide in scope. I'm wondering your perspective, Tosin, on that debate, and like if politicians, you know, they watch this show for sure, like maybe as opposed to other things, like if you had the chance to tell them something about this right now, what would you say?
4: I mean, is hate acceptable? Is racism acceptable? If you had kids of, you know, I was a minority, black, you know, would you like if racism was spewed at them in moments of where they're trying to express themselves, in moments when they're trying to represent their country? That would be my question, you know, like what would you want? What would you feel if these things happened to you? And I think if you try to put yourself in these players' shoes and these people's shoes, in my shoes, during these moments and the things that I've experienced over my career, I think you would try to find a way to hold people accountable for their words and their actions to a certain degree. You know, it's obviously hard to change people's opinions, but that would be what I would say to those individuals.
3: Final question to you, same one, Rick, your message to politicians and in particular the government about acting on this.
2: I couldn't put it better than Toss. When we do our reporting, Vashi, I mean, one of the things that we look for is like, what's the right thing to do, right? And we try to follow that instinct as journalists. What's in the public interest? What's the right thing to do? And if I was talking to politicians about this subject, I'd say what Toss said, and I'd also say, what's the right thing to do for our country? Who do we want to be? Do we want to be a place where we're allowing people to send racist messages and death threats with no accountability and say that that's in the best interest of free speech? Or do we want to hold people more accountable for sending messages like that and say that is not who we are?
1: That's Rick Westhead, TSN senior correspondent, and Toussaint Ricketts, a retired Canadian professional soccer player. We're back after a short break with the latest from Parliament Hill. They're done for the summer. What did they accomplish? Rachel Aiello will join me next.
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5: The 401 westbound express at Highway 410. Still a couple of right lanes blocked for ongoing overnight construction. The transfer at here Ontario closed and the express ramp to here Ontario also shut down. Eastbound 401 express at Victoria Park, still construction in the right lane. The QE westbound at Highway 427, two right lanes are still blocked for ongoing maintenance. 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
1: 10 more minutes before the top of the hour. It is Thursday, June 18th, and the House of Commons has risen for the summer. It sounds sort of like a religious experience. For some of us, maybe it is, including my next guest. Rachel Aiello is a CTV National News correspondent and our resident expert on what goes on in the House of Commons. Hi, Rachel.
2: Hey, Vashi. And to be super pedantic, hasn't risen yet, likely to rise right after question period.
1: Got it. It's set to rise, I should have said. So what does that signify?
2: That they could at least agree for one blessed moment in the last number of weeks on something, and that is that they would all rather spend more time in their ridings, making it to those key graduations and other things, and being here debating legislation for one more day. And so we heard from both Government House Leader Stephen McKinnon and the Conservative Deputy Leader, Melissa Lantzman. Obviously, it was very typical of what you see at the end of the session. It's the government saying it was very productive. They got a lot done. The conservatives saying, well, that was because they rammed through a bunch of stuff, used time allocation, and didn't actually get that much done. So I think it signifies a break for everyone and some time for Canadians and the government to take stock on what they were able to accomplish and what they weren't.
1: So I heard Minister McKinnon basically try and narrow the focus to like deliver a message on their legislative agenda to we passed a lot, but it, you know, we're focused on the economy and crime.
2: Right.
1: What do we know about the legislation that would underpin or in their view substantiate that argument?
2: Yeah, so two of the biggest pieces of economic legislation that they have managed to pass are, of course, the budget implementation bill, which dates back to the most recent federal budget, and then the spring economic update legislation. Both of those implement the series of various measures that they commit to in those massive financial documents. The minister also referred to that new groceries benefit coming into effect. That one's been kind of there for a while. It's not one of the newer things they've passed. Crime-wise, I think is where it gets a bit more interesting. So as part of the motion today, one of the agreements that the Conservatives got on board with was to see the final fast-tracking of Bill C-22. That is that lawful access legislation that's raised a lot of questions through the House of Commons. The other question now is, what does the Senate do with it? Does it pass before the summer or not?
1: Is there a way for it to? Because I know the minister, the public safety minister, was like pretty adamant.
2: A lot of pressure. So they've done what they can in the House. The Senate right now is still a bit of a grab bag in terms of they don't have the control that they once might have thought they did. So we're waiting to see what plays out there. Typically, senators hang out for a few more days after the House rises to kind of clean up. So that one, the government is considering it a checked box. It's done as far as they're concerned. There's a few other pieces they've passed recently, including that bail legislation. So those are the things the government is pointing to. But I think the conservative criticism we heard today was, well, where are the results? If you actually ask Canadians on the street how they feel, do they feel any safer? Their answer would be no.
1: Yeah, let's talk a little bit about that criticism. It came via the deputy leader of the party, Melissa Lantzman. What's the focus for them? I mean, there's been a huge shift behind the scenes. There was a minority months ago, and now it's a majority. That does change the way the House of Commons functions.
2: Absolutely. And to a certain degree, it takes away some of the ability that the conservatives have had in past sittings to use procedural shenanigans to delay things and kind of drag out certain pieces of legislation or, in their view, allow more time for debate on them. So what we saw in the last number of weeks since the Liberals got their majority was the government using time allocation and other procedural motions to kind of limit debate on a number of occasions. So I put that right to Minister McKinnon today saying, you know, how many times have you done this since getting a majority? And actually he told me he hasn't kept track. I asked him why not. And he said he was busy passing bills. But the conservatives certainly have been keeping track on a few things, including the prime minister's lacking attendance in question period. One of their big sticking points over the last few weeks has been he's hit that milestone of missing 100 so far. And so for them, their big criticism is that the Liberals have been using their majority government to fast-track legislation and dodge accountability.
1: Okay, so I want to play for you your for our audience, I should say, your question to Minister McKinnon on that in his answer.
3: And the Prime Minister is not here in question period. He's already missed more than 100 by the Conservatives' count. Do you think that that is a concern that Canadians are getting a signal that with a majority government, he doesn't feel like he needs to be here?
4: I think Canadians are going to look at our national men's soccer team today, as the Prime Minister will live. I think the Prime Minister should be expected to be there cheering on our national men's soccer team in Vancouver. And I obviously wish everyone in British Columbia well. This is a incredibly historic and exciting day, and I think every Canadian will understand why the Prime Minister must be in Vancouver.
1: That is Government House Leader Steve McKinnon responding to a question from my guest, National News Correspondent Rachel Aiello. She also turned around and put that to the opposition, the Conservatives Deputy Leader Melissa Lantzman.
3: I understand Mr. Poilievre is going to be in question period today. We know the Prime Minister will not be. I asked Minister McKinnon if he was concerned about that, and he said, you know, Canadians think he should be there cheering on the men's soccer team. What do you make of that?
5: Look, I think we would all be very happy to be in Vancouver in great, great expensive seats watching our Canadian men's national team beat Qatar today. I hope that that happens, and we can watch that at 6 o'clock. But question period's at 2:15, and the Prime Minister could be here. He's missed more than 100 this year. He was here for 64 days. There's no excuse for the Prime Minister being here. And I will put our leader's record against the Prime Minister's any day in that House of Commons.
1: All right, so help us decipher all of that, Rachel. What is going on?
2: Yeah, so question period is kind of the main hour of the day that the Conservatives or whoever the official opposition is has the power to do what they can to hold the government to account. I think that is the broad view of what the question period should be. I think if you ask the government as of late, they view question period as an hour for the Conservatives to get clips for social media. But really, this is the main venue for the official opposition party and other parties to press the Prime Minister and government ministers on major decisions they've made, try to hold them to account. And there have been a number of occasions where the Prime Minister has been in Ottawa, but has opted not to make his way onto Parliament Hill to go into the House of Commons to take part in that accountability session. And I think it's interesting to note as well in the context of the criticism from the Conservatives in the last week or so, Poilievre also hasn't been there. I think it's something that the parties kind of take into consideration. If the Prime Minister's not there, would Poilievre be there? Because he would just be pressing other ministers. But we do know that today Poilievre is going to be in the House. But I think it's really a chance for them to try to hold the government to account. And if the Prime Minister is not there, their ability to do that is lessened. There is usually ministers answering, and sometimes I will use the word answering generously.
1: Very generously on every aspect of the House of Commons at times. And just finally, like, looking ahead to the summer now. So, okay, a lot of Canadians think, oh, they just go back and take a vacation. Now, I think they would contend that, you know, it's pretty busy in their ridings as well. This is always an interesting time because they hear from constituents, right? And what you think is important on Parliament Hill is often not what people are talking about to you when you go back into your constituency. What will you be watching for this summer?
2: Yeah, I'm going to be watching for a few things. It is, as you rightly point out, what all members of Parliament, but specifically the Liberals, what they are hearing from their constituents around this question of, are they getting impatient with Prime Minister Mark Carney's ability to deliver and the promises of change and action that he has put out there? That was the Conservatives' main sticking point today of saying they have not delivered enough. So what are they hearing in their ridings? Does that see the government come back to the House in the fall with a revised agenda in any way? Or are they going to be even more fast and furious about trying to pass legislation or doing what they can to kind of run roughshod over the House of Commons in a way that having a majority government allows them to. But I think it'll also be interesting to watch. And generally, the House of Commons is all-encompassing when they are here. So having MPs be able to go back to their ridings, take part in those barbecues, kind of touch grass, so to speak, will give them a chance to potentially hear new issues for new legislation come the fall.
1: Okay, thanks, Rachel. Appreciate it.
2: Thank
1: CTV
2: you.
1: National News Correspondent Rachel Aiello. We're going to talk to Steve McKinnon, the government's House Leader, tonight on Power Play. Plus, of course, dissect what happened and what didn't happen in the House of Commons. Hope you can join me 5 o'clock Eastern. Have a wonderful rest of your day and a great weekend. I'll be back in the chair Monday. See you then.
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12: Good morning, I'm Stuart McGinn. We're done with the rain and headed for a warm and sunny weekend. Right now it's 15 degrees, the forecast after the news. A historic match and result for Canada as they beat Qatar 6-0 for their first ever World Cup win. Peel police are searching for a man in connection to the death of his parents at a home in Mississauga last night. And there's new uncertainty all over the U.S.-Iran peace deal. Details on these and other stories coming up, but first, let's check News Talk 1010 Time Saver Traffic.
13: Finding a collision northbound side of the 427 in the express through Burnham Thorpe. It's just under the overpass. Two left lanes currently blocked off. So just a bit of a tie up there. The 401 through the city, not much going on just yet. Had some overnight road work eastbound 401 in the collectors just by McCowan. It looks like it has wrapped up. Also in the express through Warden, there was some more road work, but that's also clearing up. Westbound 401 out of Durham, so far still quiet. Time Saver Traffic. I'm Tully Cohen. Your next update at 6:15 on News Talk 1010 Toronto.
12: Well, it was a game for the history books.
14: A hat trick for Jonathan David on the world's biggest stage. Fantasy football for Canada and a first ever World Cup win.
12: Canada with a dominant 6-0 victory over Qatar in their second match of the World Cup in Vancouver. It gives them a great chance to move on from the group stage to the round of 32. CP24's CJ Liu watched on at Toronto's packed out FanFest watch party.
15: Thousands poured into FanFest earlier today to cheer on the host country, and boy, did they get a show.
16: From the first red card, I was like, hey, we're going to rinse them.
17: You just feel proud. You feel proud to be with everyone in this environment, just enjoying. It's unlike any experience ever.
18: This is what makes sports amazing. Bringing people together, all Canadians here. This is just beautiful.
12: Now, the one dark spot in the game was Canada losing its midfielder, Ishmael Kone, to a broken leg. The team since confirming he's preparing for surgery. Prime Minister Mark Carney visited Team Canada in their dressing room after the win and saluted their show of character for how they responded in that moment.
19: It's in moments like that that you see character. A real team. He applauds the fans coming off. He shakes the hands of the Qataris coming off. Saliba comes on, steps up, scores. You hold up his jersey.
12: Canada is next now set to play its final group stage match against Switzerland on Wednesday. That match again to be played in Vancouver. To other news now and over to Mississauga, where Peel police have released photos of a man in his 40s who is wanted in the death of his parents. Officers were called to a home in the Hure, Ontario and Lakeshore area at around 7 o'clock last night, where they say a 70 and 71-year-old were found with critical injuries.
20: Despite the efforts of emergency services, both of these individuals succumbed to their injuries. We have identified a suspect. That is their son. He's been identified as a Jordan Sanguin, 46 years of age.
12: Police have described him as armed and dangerous. They say a gun was not used in the assault, but they wouldn't comment further on the nature of the victim's injuries. Toronto police say a man in his 90s has died after his vehicle struck a tree in North York yesterday. Police were called to the Bathurst and Shepherd area for reports of this crash at around 4:45 p.m. A hydro pole had been knocked down as a result. Despite life-saving measures performed on the driver at the scene, he was rushed to a trauma center and did not survive. A cause of the crash remains under investigation. There are new questions about the state of the U.S.-Iran peace deal after Israel carried out more strikes in Lebanon overnight And a planned signing of the deal in Switzerland set for today has now been delayed. ABC's Karen Hua has the latest.
9: It comes after the White House announced late last night Vice President J.D. Vance was postponing a planned trip to Switzerland, where he'd been expected to lead the next round of talks on implementing the agreement. The White House saying the trip's plans had not been finalized, calling the negotiations never simple or predictable.
12: An initial agreement was signed earlier this week by both the U.S. and Iranian presidents. And back here at home and back to sports with the Blue Jays sweeping their first series since the start of the season yesterday. They beat the Boston Red Sox 4-3 in an afternoon matchup with a key at-bat in the ninth for catcher Brandon Valenzuela.
21: High in the air to left field. This is off the wall! Clement is in to score!
12: The Jays with a quick turnaround now. They'll kick off a weekend series in Chicago against the Cubs this afternoon. Toronto is one game back of 500 on the season. You can tap into breaking news anywhere. 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Clear tonight with a low down to 13. Sunshine tomorrow with a few clouds in the afternoon. The high again 24, and we'll once again reach 24 for the high on Sunday with more sunshine. Rain returns on Monday with a high of just 18 degrees. Right now, it's 15. I'm Stuart McGinn. 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
22: It is Canada's first ever World Cup win. A way to get the victory. A 6-0 win against Qatar.
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25: Everybody's working for the weekend. Everybody wants a new romance.
26: Hey, look at that. We made it to Friday. And boy, are people ever still experiencing the buzz from Canada's victory at the World Cup in Vancouver yesterday. And I was actually at a garden party, cue the Rick Nelson, and I just kept getting these text updates from Joe Cristiano. At one point he said, this is crazy. And I thought, why? What's going on? What's going on? Well, at that point, it was already 4-0. And incidentally, I've been studying the manual on how we're supposed to talk about football. And it's not zero, it's nil or nothing. And the other thing is it's a goalkeeper. If you say goaltender or goalie, people get very, very ornery. But listen, back to the fact that this amounts to Canada's first ever victory in a World Cup game, which is absolutely spectacular. The downside, as you heard in Stuart McGinn's newscast, was Ishmael Kone taken off the field and with a broken leg that is going to require surgery. So that's it. That's all. He will not appear again in the tournament. We'll talk more about this in a moment, but let's talk about all of the big stories. Well, the five anyway.
27: And now,
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26: Number one, Canada stuns at the World Cup in a 6-0 shutout against Qatar. Number two, a new poll shows Doug Ford's popularity is slipping further and the leaderless Liberals are actually ahead of the Conservatives by 3 points. Number three, Exhibition Place CEO kiboshes the idea of a year-round casino. Number four, the House rises for the summer break after passing a flurry of bills with its majority status. And number five, a former foreign affairs minister says Mark Carney is wrong on Iran. It's 6:08.
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26: And we will get to that former foreign affairs minister. It's, most of them are fairly significant figures, but Lloyd Axworthy is kind of the dean of retired foreign affairs ministers. And so we've actually reached out to him this morning. This was an unexpected column in the Globe and Mail. But he's very critical of Mark Carney because, and yeah, I said the same thing yesterday, but I'm not a former foreign affairs minister. I don't have the gravitas. But when Mark Carney went on, I think it was CNN, but an American network, and said that he thought the U.S. attack on Iran was a good idea and a success. I think a lot of people said, say what? Oh, do we have that? Here we go.
0: I answered this question 3 years ago or so at Davos, and I was asked, what's the number one risk in the global economy? And I said Iran. And it was at a time when people were not focused on Iran, because I've always believed that it's the biggest exporter of terror. It was hell-bent, sorry if I can say that, on getting a nuclear weapon. And the force multiplier on that, of course, was terrible. And so going and getting to a position where Iran is not going to have a nuclear weapon, look, I'm not naive about this. The reintegration of Iran, this is a regime that needs to learn to be civilized, needs to behave. That's why you have performance measures. Lots needs to happen. We all have to support it. But moving to this position where that's been taken off the table, yes, that's worth it.
26: And I don't know. I mean, that's some fairly trenchant analysis. But my suspicion when Mark Carney first said that he was more or less in favor of the attack on Iran and felt the whole thing had been a success, my impression was he was just trying to impress Donald Trump because, you know, we would like to be friends with Donald Trump so we can get to a trade deal. And there was no political capital or whatever spent in cozying up to Trump on the Iran deal, because the Iran deal is going to fall apart. So Donald Trump has accomplished absolutely nothing. So you might as well just say, yeah, good move, and then nothing's going to happen. And lo and behold, here we are today with this column by Lloyd Axworthy, which we will talk about and unpack on the morning brief with Deb Hutton. But also, all word is, or all indications are, that the Iran deal is not necessarily falling apart. It's just not going anywhere. There was supposed to be a big signing ceremony today. That's been called off. Israel continues to go after Hezbollah in Lebanon. And it looks like Donald Trump has already found another shiny bauble to move on to, because Donald Trump's habit is to declare that everything he did was a roaring success and then just move on to something else. So mentioning in the five things, the latest polling, this is from Liaison. And Liaison actually, and they keep touting this, has a tremendous reputation for accuracy. So I know that if you're a conservative or a Doug Ford enthusiast, this poll is very discouraging, but it also represents a certain trend line. And the trend line is downward for the Ontario Conservatives. The latest Ontario polling political tracker from Liaison Strategies shows the Ontario Liberals opening a narrow lead over the Progressive Conservatives, while Premier Doug Ford's approval falls to its lowest point in the tracker. Amongst decided and leaning voters, the Ontario Liberal Party stands at 38%, Progressive Conservatives at 35%, NDP at 22%, and we don't need to continue. Sorry, Mike Schreiner. But that is significant, especially if you consider that the Liberals don't even have a leader. I mean, John Fraser's a very capable man, and I think people kind of like him, but he's not running to be leader of the party. 29% of Ontarians say they think the province is headed in the right direction. 66% say it's headed in the wrong direction. And important takeaway here would be, first of all, we're not scheduled to have an election until 2029. But this could be the beginning of the narrative where Doug Ford thinks, okay, it's been a good run, so maybe it's time to find my successor. And then, you know, they continue along like the conservatives did in the last century, where they just kept changing leaders. Whenever things got rough, they would change leaders, and that person would lead them to another majority government. And on it went. I think it was like 40 years the conservatives were in power. The other narrative, though, is that this creates a level of uncertainty, I think, where I won't name names, but let's say you're a cabinet minister of a certain age who could be earning a hell of a lot more money in the private sector. You might think, okay, same thing as Doug Ford. It's been a good run. I think maybe we'll call it a day now, because to stick around and preside over this government flaming out is not particularly compelling. The Ford government nominees, this is a really interesting story, Moira Welsh writing for the Toronto Star. And it turns out that liberal Stephanie Smythe found a loophole in the rules that govern Queen's Park. So instead of the government being able to make appointments through the summer recess, which, you know, the House rose, what, last week? It doesn't come back until after the municipal election. So it doesn't come back until the 27th of October. Now, the government was hoping, actually, it's the Premier's office was hoping, they could just continue to make appointments during that period and they could have their way. And there would be no debate. There would be nobody saying, yeah, I don't think that's the right person. And instead, Stephanie Smythe appears to have found a rule. She went to the speaker and the speaker has said that the committee that supervises appointments will continue to sit through the recess and supervise the appointments. A very disturbing story. Adrian Gobriel was reporting on this for CTV. Canadian Crime Stoppers Association, not sure if it's the personal information of tipsters has been exposed. Now, in the States, they're talking about this because apparently somebody is boasting on the dark web that they have the files of tips people gave and the identities of the people who gave those tips, and they're trying to sell these off. And you know, the whole thing about Crime Stoppers is you're supposed to know that you're safe. I mean, if you're ratting out an accused or suspected murderer or a member of a drug cartel, you really would prefer they don't know who you are. So for the moment, at the very least, at least one police department, this is in Portland, but they're saying, you know what, maybe don't submit tips for the time being until we figure this out. But an awful lot of people must be chilled, to say the least, to think that where they were trying to do a good thing, now maybe they're in jeopardy. It's 6:15. Let's get to News Talk 1010 Time Saver Traffic.
13: So far, not much going on along the 401 through the city. Much quieter start to the drive today than it was yesterday. I can tell you that for sure. 427 North in the Express, just by Burnham Thorpe. We've got two left lanes blocked off with a crash. A bit of a tie-up from Dundas. But that's about it for issues. Don Valley Parkway, that still looks pretty good both ways. 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
26: Here is your weekend weather forecast, because it is Nick Maiorano, after all, a sweet, sweet Friday.
1: It's a sweet, sweet Friday!
26: All the sweeter for last night's soccer game. Becoming a mixture of sun and cloud this morning, a little on the gusty side and a high of 24 degrees. Overnight down to 13 for a low. And then tomorrow, sunny, but clouds moving in the afternoon, high of 24. Doesn't appear those clouds are going to amount to anything, because on Sunday, it's nothing but sunshine and a high of 24 degrees. In just a moment, Deb Hutton is here. Now, here's somebody who was in the Premier's office, two different Premier's offices, for years. See what she has to say about this latest poll that doesn't paint a very rosy picture for the Ford government. Mind you, they're still within shooting distance of being elected. It's the vagaries of Liberal versus NDP versus Conservatives in Ontario. And
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26: Time for the Morning Brief, and Deb Hutton is here. Good morning, Deb Hutton.
15: Morning, John.
26: Okay, so what do you make of this latest poll? I know polls are for dogs. We're only halfway through the mandate, but still, it suggests the Teflon may be wearing out.
15: Yeah, so I look at two things. The first is trends, and it's not a good trend for Doug Ford in particular. And secondly, what's the environment that we're in? And I think the federal Liberals always have a little bit of hangover, because you can't say that this is a real number for the provincial Liberals. God bless his heart, but nobody knows who John Fraser is. And so this is a bit of a parked vote for the Liberals. But don't let me dismiss it. I mean, I'm not here to say this is good news and turn myself into a pretzel, because as I said, it's not. And Doug Ford needs to take a little pause. He's got the time without the House in session, without having to deal with question period, and figure out what the next 3 to 4 years looks like. Because in many ways, the premier has just kind of been on a bit of a treadmill. I mean, 2018, he got elected as leader and all of a sudden became premier. I mean, it really is historical. And then, pandemic, and then Trump, and it's just, he keeps going, and he does really well because he's a good politician and he's got a good gut. But when there isn't that, I don't know what you put in front of the hamster to keep it going, when there isn't that shiny bauble or that treat ahead of him, I think he's at a point in his 2.5 term mandate where he needs to know what he stands for, where the party needs to know what it is they want to do in this mandate. And then everybody can follow the premier's lead on this. And it's really important that he does that sooner rather than later, so the trend doesn't continue.
26: There is a certain controversy, I think, about apparently an effort to sell off Royal Ontario Museum artifacts. And again, this comes back to the Ford government, and they're refusing to release a report that did suggest that they moved to sell off artifacts. This is an interesting debate, as always. In Detroit, for example, when they fell on really hard times, the art museum was about to auction off some of its artwork, and then somebody pointed out, no, that stuff, was donated to you, not to you to sell.
15: Yeah, I think this is ridiculous. And let me tell you a few things about it. First of all, this is a 4-year-old report that was done by a third party to give advice to the ROM and then for the ROM to give advice to government, because coming out of the pandemic, like many institutions, they were showing signs of not being financially sustainable. So this is actually something that you do if you're a good board of directors in one of our cultural institutions. And they put a bunch of options on the table. That was advice to government, which, with all due respect, is something that has to be protected, or government's not going to get good, creative, wide-ranging advice. 4 years ago, they haven't sold off artifacts. They haven't closed parts of the museum. They haven't done anything, because slowly they've been able to climb out to the point where they actually had a small surplus last year. This is actually just good governance, and the fact that people are using terms like secret report, sell off, you know, artifacts, all that stuff. It's just bull, John, quite frankly. And it's somebody who heard there's a report, got a little tidbit, and so now has turned it into a big deal. This is what governments should be doing, which is, okay, we're either losing money or not making money. It's going to cost the taxpayers. So let's look at it and see what to do. They clearly decided there were other ways to get to being in the black as opposed to in the red. And that's where we find ourselves. This actually makes me angry about journalism, quite frankly.
26: Okay. Meanwhile, he's not a journalist. He's a former foreign affairs minister and one of the more important foreign affairs ministers that we've had, Lloyd Axworthy. He writes a column today in the Globe and Mail criticizing Mark Carney for effectively playing wingman to Donald Trump on Iran. I find this very, very interesting, because I also thought, what's in it for Mark Carney to be siding with Donald Trump on what has turned into a pretty awful misadventure?
15: Well, maybe an oppressive regime that has the ability to hold the rest of the world hostage around oil. That's what's in it for Donald Trump. That's what's in it for Mark Carney. And I get it. Lloyd Axworthy is definitely on the left of the Liberal Party, seems to have an axe to grind with Mark Carney. So it is an interesting debate, but I fall on the side on this one of where Carney went. Now, has Trump made a bit of a mess of it? Are we looking at a deal being signed today? It clearly looks as though we're not. And, you know, hindsight is 20/20, in terms of what Trump did and how he did it. But the notion that you would support going after Iran, yes, it's a debatable, but I'm not about to criticize the prime minister for supporting it.
26: See, I just don't quite, I mean, Strait of Hormuz was not closed before Donald Trump launched this whole thing. And it's pretty clear that we're not going to have a peace deal. So I don't know why the prime minister needs to blow Canadian capital by backstopping Donald Trump. He could have kept his trap shut.
15: Oh, you could have, but, you know, kudos for someone for standing up for what they believe in. I mean, I have no qualms with saying Iran is not a good player, not a good actor. And, you know, just because the strait wasn't closed before doesn't mean it wasn't going to be.
26: Exhibition Place, a report has rejected the idea of a year-round casino. I think everybody knows there's a casino there during the X, but there was also a pitch that we should have a year-round casino. And apparently the people

0: entirely. It's kind of fallow. Whenever I go for a bike ride and I'm rolling through there on any day that isn't the X, there's almost nothing going on, and it feels abandoned.
1: Yeah, and I mean, we're getting better transit out that way. We've now got, you know, a better stadium, such as it is. We've got lots of things happening out there. I mentioned a week or so ago, I was just out to the Tempo at Coca-Cola Casilla. I mean, we really can develop that area. And this idea that this monster building and grounds really doesn't do anything for the almost 11 months of the year. I mean, there's a few things happening. It just doesn't make sense to me. And we're talking about new convention facilities, which we should be. But what do we do with this little thing that's sitting there? Not so little, actually.
0: Yeah. Six Nations calling out a city councillor in Brantford. The councillor said he sees land acknowledgements as virtue signaling. I think he's probably in the majority.
1: Yeah, I mean, this is a tough one because he was very dismissive of it, and saying it's virtue signaling, I think, goes too far, and he's been rightly called out. I think the real approach on this is, are they actually having the effect that they were intended to have? Are people actually listening? And I think when you do something, it can become performative when it happens all the time. And so I have no doubt that, you know, Maitland, who's in grade six, who's been hearing this since she started kindergarten, every single day she's in school, wouldn't be able to tell you what it says. So is that really effective? I think that's the question. I think calling it virtue signaling is just politically stupid, and I hope isn't exactly what he meant.
0: Thanks a lot for this. You have a great weekend.
1: Thanks, John.
0: That is Deb Hutton, and of course she'll be back at 2 p.m. She is on Monday to Friday from 2 to 4 p.m. on News Talk 1010. The Morning Brief is brought to you by Your Life, Your Money, the weekend financial show, hosted by Kelvin the Money Guy, Saturdays at 3 p.m. It's 6:30 right now. Stuart McGinn is here with the half-hour headlines. Good morning.
2: Hey, John. Good morning. Well, Canada sure did earn its first-ever World Cup win in style last night. It was a 6-0 victory in Vancouver over Qatar, with Jonathan David, the main star, scoring a hat-trick. TSN's James Duthie spoke about the weight of all of this for the team.
3: This is the moment that I think Canadian men's soccer and Canadian soccer fans have been waiting for basically all of their history. The only asterisk at the end of that is to lose Ismaël Koné, one of their most important players, was awful. But now the quest will be to overcome that. They did a great job in this game.
2: Canada now has an almost certain chance of moving on into the round of 32. They need a win or a draw against Switzerland next week to win their group. In other news this morning, Peel police are searching for a man they've described as armed and dangerous in connection to the death of his parents at a home in Mississauga last night. A 70 and 71-year-old were found at the home in the Hure, Ontario and Lakeshore area at around 7 p.m. with critical injuries and were later pronounced dead. Police say the suspect, 46-year-old Jordan Sanguin, was previously known to them. A judge is expected to deliver her ruling today in the sexual assault trial of billionaire businessman Frank Stronach. The 93-year-old pleaded not guilty to 12 charges stemming from alleged incidents that took place decades ago involving 7 complainants. Today's ruling is tied to 5 charges related to 3 complainants. And another poll spells trouble for Doug Ford's PCs. Liaison Strategy says the leader of this Liberal Party now has 38% support and is in first place over Doug Ford's PCs at 35% support. The poll also puts Ford's approval rating at a new low of just 26%. 69% say they disapprove of the job that Ford is doing as premier. Full details on these stories and more coming up at the top of the hour from the CTV Toronto newsroom. I'm Stuart McGinn. Now let's check time saver traffic.
4: Northbound 427 in the express through Burnham Thorpe. 2 left lanes out with a collision. So a bit of a bunch up from Dundas. The southbound side also pretty heavy just on the approach. Everyone slowing to take a peek at that northbound issue. 401 through the city, not much going on. Just filling in with some volume. Even that I wouldn't call busy just yet. The Don Valley Parkway, still decent. No issue along the Gardner. News Talk 1010 weather today up to 23 degrees. A mix of sun and cloud. Right now it's 15. 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
16: 6:37 on a Friday morning. We made it. I have to say, you know, well, not surprisingly, perhaps, but every day I check the date number, mostly because it's how I do some filing when I'm working from home and I have to send stuff to the office. But I looked at it and thought, really? How did we get to the 19th of June? I remember when this month first started. I remember when it was my birthday, which was in the first week of June. But here we are. And one of the many reasons why, and I realize this sounds like something grandma would say to you, but you gotta savor every single day. And every single nice day, you gotta find something that you can do to absolutely, what is the expression? I think it was from the movie Big Night. Take a bite out of the ass of life. So a lot of talk today about polling, and there's an interesting one that I'll get to in a moment. And it's not actually a poll. It's about how people are starting to use gambling predictions, or, you know, there is these markets where people bet on everything. And people are starting to use those as a means of mirroring polling, if that, and comparing the accuracy, let's just say. Because if somebody's going to lay down money on something, then that represents a certain certainty that something might happen. So in the municipal election race here, in the race for mayor, the predictive gambling websites have some interesting yields. We'll get to that shortly. But we talked about Doug Ford's latest poll, which is not great. The Liberals are actually leading the Conservatives now. And people also say that they want a change. And Doug Ford has reached, this is a second poll. We had one yesterday, but this is another poll that says Doug Ford is now at the lowest popularity or approval rating than he's ever had. But federally, the Liberal government's lead over the Conservatives has dipped to single digits. And the real story here would be that Canadians are starting to go back to the NDP. The Liberals were elected precisely because the NDP vote collapsed. And people who would have voted NDP voted for the Liberals because they're not going to vote for the Conservatives. And so the Liberals managed to cement their minority, which was eventually spun into a majority. The Conservatives need the NDP to constantly be eating a portion of the Liberals' lunch in order to prevail. And so this is far from the threshold where it would change the outcome for the Conservatives. But still, Avi Lewis is slowly building the place back. So in terms of hard numbers, support for the Liberals is, 41% of Canadians who identify themselves as decided and leaning voters would give the Liberals, why is the number missing from this factum, for Pete's sake? All right, so there's no point in getting into the digits until I dig back into the factum and find out what they are. But let's just say the Liberals are, that's the results of the last election. So the NDP coming back, the Conservatives adding a couple of points, the Liberals losing a couple of points. Liberals are still in the territory where they would win a majority, but it is a minor disturbance in the force, let's say. Now, the House rose yesterday, and so members of Parliament have wrapped up the spring sitting and go off to the barbecue circuit for the summer. The last thing passed was this business of the lawful access bill, Bill C-22. I've had a lot of people very fervently urging me to make a bigger deal out of this legislation. Well, it's, you know, we've made a deal out of it. We've talked about it. We've talked to all of our tech experts about it. We've tried to make sure that everybody knew what was going on. The bill is all about what kind of access the police forces might have to your personal devices, and also how long data from all manner of communications you might be involved in might be maintained. And so the whole thing was somewhat watered down, but I think civil libertarians and a lot of tech people are still going to be very disturbed about this legislation. And the real problem would be, I mean, it used to be you go to, this stuff requires a warrant, but you used to go to a judge and get a warrant, then you could tap into somebody's phone. But tapping into somebody's conventional old-fashioned phone is not quite the same as accessing their smart device, which means text, email,
17: social media activity, all phone communications, obviously, locator data for, you know, wherever you have been. I mean, this is a treasure trove of information. And if police want to go fishing as opposed to be seeking actual stuff that they think is there. So if they just want to start going through people's records to see if they can find something, as opposed to having reasonable suspicion and then going looking for the evidence to back it up, that is a cause for concern. We're going to talk with Melissa Lantzman on the show. She is the deputy leader of the Conservatives in Ottawa. And there are all kinds of things to unpack when she joins us at 7:20 this morning. And we'll get to that, because now that the House has risen, it's kind of like June in a classroom. What have we learned, and where are we going moving forward? Interesting article by Anastasia Blosser in the Toronto Star, and it's just about projections about a new neighborhood in Toronto. Waterfront Toronto has launched the search for a development partner to build the first residential buildings in, okay, we might as well practice this and start saying it out loud. We've been calling it the Portlands, but officially it's called Ukwimmin-Minising. And it is a brand new island at the base of the Don River that was created as part of the rehabilitation of the Don River to reduce flooding and to actually also create more livable space on the waterfront. And, of course, one of the issues here, they want to develop a mixed-use community, perhaps carless. We still don't know about that. But there's all kinds of issues, including until we settle the question of jets at the Island Airport, we can't decide how tall the buildings can be, because there were plans, but those buildings would have to be shorter if we're going to have jets approaching from the east. Other issue would be coming and going, because at the moment it's ill-served by public transit. There is a plan for a waterfront streetcar or light rail service, but you know that's probably years off. But it's interesting to see them moving on this. And also fascinating when you consider, like, look to New York City, and it's kind of done, you know. And Toronto, we've still got the old Donlands area. We've got the waterfront area. There's all kinds of places in Toronto still yawning for development. It's 6:45. Let's get to News Talk 1010 Time Saver Traffic.
18: Ongoing problems, 427 northbound in the express through Burnham Thorpe. Two left lanes are blocked off. It is slow now from the Gardner heading up through Burnham Thorpe. The southbound side also quite slow on the approach. Everyone slowing to take a peek. 401 eastbound building from the 427 through the 400. The 401 westbound, some volume out through Port Union. That's where lane realignment is going on. Southbound Don Valley Parkway picking up right down towards Lawrence. Weather can be unpredictable, but your home's protection doesn't have to be with Pella Windows. 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I'm Tully Cohen. Your next update at 7 o'clock on News Talk 1010 Toronto.
17: Thank you very much. Becoming a mixture of sun and cloud as the day continues. A little on the gusty side, 50 kilometers an hour. High today of 24 degrees. Overnight going down to 13, and here is your weekend. Actually, for the most part, it's pretty nice. Sunny tomorrow morning, some clouds in the afternoon, windy, the high 24 degrees, and then on Sunday, sunny and 24. Mohit Rajans, the AI consultant, joins us in just a moment. Social media has now bypassed traditional news sources as the most widely used source of news. And I know that all of the sort of dark web MAGA crowd will cheer at that. But increasingly, social media is not the source of news. It's the source of propaganda.
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16: 6:51 is the time, 15 degrees. So I was mentioning this business of using betting as a means of predicting things. And this has been a topic over the last year or so now about how betting, first of all, commercials for gambling are completely out of control, but people are betting on absolutely everything. And we talked with the author of a book not long ago on the show, who was talking about how culturally betting has changed, because what used to be sort of the fringe thing for, you know, gin-breathed guys hanging out at a pub wearing a fedora
17: is now something that kids at university campus are doing between classes on their phones. So some people are trying to tease out of betting at certain outcomes ahead of it. So, for example, this is reading from Ben Cohen's article in The Star. The past 6 months, gamblers have been wagering tens of thousands of dollars on the outcome of the Toronto mayoral election in October. The two largest prediction trading platforms on the internet, Kalshi and Polymarket, give Olivia Chow a 72 and 82% chance of victory, respectively. The only other candidate given double-digit odds by the prediction markets is Beaches East York councillor Brad Bradford, who has between 10 and 18% likelihood of winning. Users have collectively bet more than $80,000 on the Toronto election so far. So take it for what it's worth, but they are starting to find that there is a certain accuracy to the predictive quality or quantity of crunching the numbers at betting sites. Also, interesting story today about Empire Company. They are the parent company of Sobeys, Farm Boy, and FreshCo. And they are betting big. In a quarterly call yesterday, they said they plan to open 100 new stores over the next 3 years, with more than three quarters of them designated as discount FreshCo stores. This is on the heels of people fundamentally changing how they shop for groceries now. They're doing an awful lot more comparative shopping, especially online, and they are increasingly going to discount stores like FreshCo in order to get their groceries. And so, and No Frills is, you know, they've been opening up No Frills as well. That's a Loblaw franchise. So it's interesting to look at this and see how overall, you know, consumption behavior evolves and changes and how retailers have to figure that out. I mean, the biggest change would certainly be the move to online shopping, which was part of the reason why the Hudson's Bay Company eventually went out of business, because people just go to Amazon. And even though they bet big on the internet or tried to bet big on the internet, people were not going to the brand The Bay online in order to buy stuff. 6:54 is the time. Let's talk tech. And for that, we turn to AI consultant and the founder of thinkstart.ca, Mohit Rajans. Good morning. Nice to have you.
0: Good morning, John. Good morning.
17: Okay, so a couple of stories today. One of them is about how AI is transforming the workplace. And apparently, either you know how to use AI or you don't. And using it may become vital.
0: Yeah, it's essentially, we talked about AI so much and the potential for displacement for jobs, but right now it's creating a two-track job market. And recent studies that I've found, I'm fascinated with the future of work, John, because my kids are growing up in this world and I want to know if they're going to be prepared properly. And this recent report that PwC had put out basically checks out about a million jobs and has identified the fact that there is this two-track system right now that's developing, where for decades there was a clear path for entry-level positions at jobs. And now these professionalized roles are really starting to change, and they're exposing the fact that the higher income people who are going to get the most benefit are the people that are protecting their jobs with AI skills. And that's creating a major wage gap and entry point issue for junior people as well.
17: Okay, so, I mean, would you advocate for them to, at business school or elsewhere, accounting school, to have instruction on AI, or how can somebody prepare themselves?
0: Well, the problem, I think, is that the Bank of Canada is warning that the entry-level work is under pressure. And this is where I think this is less about AI and tech. I think HR at companies is the ones that needs to really refocus on what they're recruiting for, how they're building their staff, and what they want from new graduates coming out of school. This two-tier system does two problems. One, it gives anybody the ability to actually apply to hundreds of jobs at a time. So you're just throwing out resumes and hoping for things to happen. And then the other problem is it gives actual employers less confidence in the hiring process. So this is less about AI taking jobs away. It's creating more of a bubble inside of the job market that people can't really navigate unless they actually know somebody, find a referral, or try a different way, because AI is not cutting it.
17: And another story this morning is how social media and video network consumption has now lapped conventional news sources as the most widely consumed news in the world, which is somewhat disturbing. I know people say, yeah, that's because you work for legacy media. You're jealous. No, it's because I spent enough time on social media to know that there's absolute garbage, invented stories, stuff that was deliberately created for mischief. I mean, it is not a legitimate news source.
0: But John, you and I had this conversation where we understand that the legitimacy of anything you see online needs to be questioned. And just recently, this 2026 Writers Report pointed out that social video platforms have completely overtaken TV and news websites globally. Now, this is something we followed for years. This hasn't been a problem until now because the research is undeniable. TV remains important. The trust is thin. And even Stats Canada says that 80% of Canadians reported seeing online news or information they suspected was misleading. So now we're in that weird situation where if you ban social media for 16 and under in the next year, and there's no trust in traditional media, where does the generation get their news from?
17: Well, and what do you make of that business of banning 16 and under? Because, you know, kids exist almost entirely on the internet these days or through their cell phone, which I'm told the average age for a first cell phone is like 8 or 9 years old.
0: Yeah, I think the bigger problem, you know, social media can be discussed in many different ways, but in this, the bigger issue is that people will no longer have an experienced civic news product in a reliable place that they can turn on and say, this is actually what's happening in my city. This is why I need to be prepared. That's the bigger danger and what I think the social media ban will end up doing if it's not controlled in different ways. You know, news organizations will need to get approval to be able to reach to kids at different audiences. They can't just be left out of the mix, so to speak. So it'll be interesting to follow. There's not only implications about screen time in a social media ban, it's definitely about news and media literacy as well.
17: Thank you for this.
0: John, always a pleasure. Have a great one.
17: Mohit Rajans is an AI consultant, and you can find out more at his website, thinkstart.ca. One of the things we're talking about on the show this morning, it's on the agenda for the roundtable at 7:45. Lloyd Axworthy, one of the more respectable ex-foreign affairs minister. I don't know if we've ever had an unworthy foreign affairs minister, but some of them stand out and become international figures. And Lloyd Axworthy has written a column for the Globe and Mail criticizing Mark Carney for effectively endorsing Donald Trump's misadventures in Iran. And Deb Hutton was here at 6:20 on the morning brief today and said, well, who doesn't want regime change in Iran? Who doesn't want to prevent Iran from getting a bomb? Both very much the goals of any sensible person in the world, but has Donald Trump's strategy worked? And also worth asking, Iran was already signatory to a deal where it said it would not develop nuclear weapons. It was not developing nuclear weapons. Donald Trump tore that deal up. So they started enriching uranium. And then we ended up with the basically failed military adventure because, yeah, they decapitated the regime, but the Iran is emerging from this more powerful than it was before February 28th. So Lloyd Axworthy, very critical of the prime minister. And notable in that, first of all, Lloyd Axworthy is a former liberal MP and liberal cabinet minister, so it's friendly fire. But also not a lot of people, especially within the party, are criticizing Mark Carney. But I think some of the feet of clay are starting to show. It's 7 o'clock.
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5: Good morning. I'm Stuart McGinn. After the rain the last few days, we're now headed for sunny skies. Right now, it's 15 degrees. The forecast after the news. Canada's first World Cup win came in dominant fashion, a 6-0 result over Qatar. Peel police are searching for a man accused of killing his elderly parents in Mississauga. And a second poll out this week puts Doug Ford's PCs in second place. Details on these and other stories coming up. But first, News Talk 1010 Time Saver Traffic.
18: Ongoing problems on the northbound side of the 427 in the express through Burnham Thorpe. We've got two left lanes blocked off. Very slow from the Gardner. New trouble spot westbound 401 express just by the 410 in the right lane. Eastbound 401, no issue, but building normally. So is the Don Valley Parkway south towards Lawrence. 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I'm Tully Cohen. 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
5: Well, it was the historic moment that Canadian soccer fans have been waiting for. A 6-0 win as their first ever win in the World Cup was a statement that this team is here to play in this tournament. Here's striker Kyle Lowren.
2: I guess we just showed the world who Canada is and showed many Canadians they can do what we did. A lot of the players came from nowhere to basically, and we showed we can make this level and play on the world stage. We're just getting started.
5: CTV's Andrew Johnson has all the fan reaction from outside of Vancouver Stadium.
6: Jonathan David, Canada's all-time leading scorer, breaking out of a slump in the most incredible way with a hat trick to send these fans home dancing.
7: I'm fired up. It was incredible. It was the best thing I've ever seen.
8: It's unbelievable. Like, the atmosphere, the crowd.
9: I never thought I would see the World Cup being played in Canada. Yeah. And now they're through to the next round. It's a statement win. It's just unbelievable. It's incredible.
10: I was in the Toronto match. Here I am today. I never thought I'd see it. I'm blown away.
5: Canada has a great chance now of winning their group. They need a win or a draw against Switzerland on Wednesday to do it. To other news this morning, in Mississauga, Peel police are searching for a 46-year-old man they've described as armed and dangerous in connection to the death of his elderly parents. This all happened at a home in the Hure, Ontario and Lakeshore area last night. CB24's Courtney Heels has the latest from investigators at the scene this morning.
11: They've been on scene here ever since this assault call came in last night. It was around 7 o'clock. There were two elderly victims, both suffering from life-threatening injuries when they arrived, and that couple did not survive. They're 70 and 71 years old. Now police say they're trying to track down the couple's son, 46-year-old Jordan Seguin.
12: We are active in the area, securing evidence and speaking with witnesses while trying to locate Jordan. We are encouraging Jordan to contact a lawyer and turn himself in.
5: So far, police haven't shared more details about how the victims died, but they confirmed that a firearm was not used. To Oshawa, where a young boy remains in hospital after he was hit by a falling tree during a lunch hour recess yesterday. CTV's John Musselman has more from the scene near Oxford and Dwight.
13: The large tree came crashing down onto the schoolyard, striking a boy believed to be a grade 4 student. It happened just after noon at Monsignor Philip Coffey Catholic School in South Oshawa. According to Durham Regional Police, paramedics found the victim under the tree. He was partially trapped. They provided medical assistance and the boy was airlifted to a trauma center. He was vital signs absent, but police say paramedics were able to revive him before he was transported.
5: We haven't yet received an update on the boy's condition this morning. Another poll out today is spelling trouble for Doug Ford. Liaison Strategy says its latest figures give the Ontario Liberals a 3-point lead over the Conservatives at 38% support, while the Premier's approval rating has fallen to just 26%. Earlier this week, Ford took issue with an Angus Reid poll that put his party in second place.
14: They put this fake poll out. They polled the NDP and Liberal caucus. Our polling, along with other polling companies, show, since you brought it up, I don't like boasting and bragging, the election was held today. We're at 41%. We'd win a massive majority once again.
5: There are reports this morning Angus Reid has since sent Ford a legal letter demanding that he corrects the record after those comments earlier this week. You can tap into breaking news anywhere. Keep in touch by downloading the CTV News app. News Talk 1010 weather, back to nice weather conditions and time for the weekend. A mix of sun and cloud for your Friday with a high up to 24 degrees. Clear tonight with a low down to 13. More sunshine to start tomorrow and clouds building in the afternoon. The high again is 24. And once again, we'll reach 24 for the high on Sunday as well with sunshine. Rain is set to return on Monday. Right now it's 16 degrees. I'm Stuart McGinn. 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
15: It is Canada's first ever World Cup win. What a way to get the victory. A 6-0 win against Qatar.
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16: Good Friday morning. 15 degrees, beautiful sunshine. The time, 7:06. And I asked the question last Thursday when the World Cup opened, is all forgiven? And that was just about the fact that we have spent years with people in some quarters complaining about FIFA, complaining about the World Cup and the civic expense. Actually, all three levels of government have had to sink money into this thing. And then for about 2 months, almost every day, there was another story of here's why this could be horrible. And then we got to opening day and everybody was pretty excited about it. Then we got to the first game involving Canada and everyone was excited about that. And then last night, people are losing their minds because that was one hell of a game. I mean, even in, you know, when you take a conventional soccer game and combine the scores, you don't get to six. Why don't we do the five things?
1: And now, five things.
19: More in the Morning presents the five things you need to know.
16: Number one, Canada stuns at the World Cup in a 6-0 shutout against Qatar.
15: They will finish in a position today with their biggest ever margin of victory for a CONCACAF team at the World Cup. And a first ever World Cup win for Canada.
16: And that means Canada's in a much better standing to pass on to the next round. Number two, a new poll shows Doug Ford's popularity slipping further, and the leaderless Liberals are actually ahead by three.
14: They put this fake poll out. They polled the NDP and Liberal caucus. Our polling, along with other polling companies, show, since you brought it up, I don't like boasting and bragging, the election was held today, we're at 41%, we'd win a massive majority once again.
16: So there's Doug Ford rejecting a previous poll, but it does suggest that there's a certain pattern out there. Now, much as I think it was Martin Reg Cohen yesterday in The Star was arguing, the fact that Doug Ford's popularity is down and that the voting intentions are down for the Conservatives doesn't actually translate into sure certain defeat at all. Number three, the exhibition play CEO rejecting the idea of a year-round casino.
20: I think Ontario's well supplied with casinos. You've got Woodbine, you got them in the East End now, you got them to the North, you got them out of the in Niagara Falls area. And so there's a well supplied industry in Ontario, and Exhibition Place, I think, doesn't need to really get into that one.
16: And the whole idea, well, not much to explain, actually. It was just that there is a casino which has lower payouts. It's kind of small scale or penny ante, but it only happens during the fair. And some people were arguing, well, why don't we just have a casino full time? And this new report out says, no, bad idea. Number four, the House in Ottawa rises for the summer after passing a flurry of bills using the government's new majority status.
21: As the Prime Minister ends his third session, I ask you a question. Are your groceries, your gas, your mortgage payments more affordable than they were a year ago? Are your streets more safe or are they more riddled with crime?
16: That, of course, is the opposition leader, Conservative Party leader Pierre Poilievre. The deputy leader, Melissa Lantzman, a Toronto area MP, will be joining us shortly on the show to talk about the latest session. Number five on the five things you need to know. Former foreign affairs minister says Mark Carney is wrong on Iran.
22: I've always believed that it's the biggest exporter of terror. It was hell-bent on getting a nuclear weapon. And so going and getting to a position where Iran is not going to have a nuclear weapon, moving to this position where that's been taken off the table, yes, that's working.
16: That was him in an interview at the G7. And a lot of people, including me, were somewhat surprised that he decided to sign on to Donald Trump's strategy, especially since the strategy actually hasn't paid off. The goals are noble. If Donald Trump had any goals when he went into this, the things that the prime minister announced are laudable intentions, but whether or not we're anywhere closer to them without having made Iran more powerful and created more chaos in the Middle East, I think is definitely up for debate. 7:11 is the time. Let's take a closer look at some of these stories and others. Got a great lifestyle story for you in just a second. Actually, it was funny. I was sharing it with my friend Andrew Carter in Montreal, and he was fundamentally unimpressed. But I thought it's one of those sort of social dilemmas that most families can identify with. I'll get to it shortly. But first, the new provincial poll, it's from the folks at Liaison Strategies. And amongst decided and leaning voters, the Ontario Liberal Party, led nominally by John Fraser, stands at 38%. This is followed by the Progressive Conservatives, led by Doug Ford, at 35%, and the NDP, Merritt Stiles, at 22%. 29% of Ontario, 29% of respondents say that Ontario is headed in the right direction. 66% say it's in the wrong direction, which is pretty tough stuff for a government that is now getting long in the tooth. Meanwhile, at Queen's Park, because they rose for the summer as well, isn't it amazing when you run your own workplace, you create very, very favorable working conditions. So, you know, Doug Ford made everybody go back to the office. And now MPPs are scattered for the entire summer. And I get it. They're still working because you go home to your riding and you do stuff. But you're not, it's not quite the hive of activity that you'd find on a given day at Queen's Park. But they have risen at Queen's Park, and now they've risen in Ottawa for an entire summer off. And I'll probably get more texts because I know a lot of teachers listen at this time of day. And the last time I talked about the House rising and Doug Ford not reconvening the House until the 27th of October, somebody texted in and said, great, but I'm the enemy because I'm a teacher who gets summers off. So at Queen's Park, where they are out of session, they thought in the premier's office they could go ahead and start making appointments because there are about 170 provincial agencies, 360 community organizations and boards that have appointed members. And so the government was planning on appointing people all through the summer and up until the House reconvenes. And that way they could have their way because they wouldn't have to go before a committee. And I'm not sure exactly what the mechanism of it is, but Stephanie Smyth, MPP for Toronto St. Paul's, found something in the orders of procedure that said that they could not do this. They would have to convene the committee that supervises appointments all through the time that the House is out of session. So it's actually a fairly significant development, I think, in terms of the Premier's office strategy. Okay, so when I was talking about a lifestyle story, I'm talking about this thing that just has blown up on the internet. I saw it for the first time on the weekend, and I was actually somewhat dubious about it until it was confirmed. But it's a man with two little girls, and he's in a gas station. And he says he checked out the men's washroom, but it was disgusting. And besides, it was his little girls. So he decided to take his little girls into the woman's washroom. And then this Yahoo guy starts arguing with him about it. Well, the guy, and then the guy called the cops. And the cops came to the scene. And they must have been just like, really? Really? Because they didn't do anything about it. Anyway, the guy who was caught on camera yelling at this guy and his two little girls has been fired from his job. He's a real estate agent, and the firm he was affiliated with has decided to terminate him. But the reason I think that there's currency here is, first of all, I mean, the whole obsession right now about bathrooms and, you know, what difference does it really make? I'm actually quite relieved that increasingly in, for example, restaurants, they're just like six bathrooms and they're all whoever goes in, doesn't matter. It's not men's and women's. But it's about the obsession over washrooms. It's also about the obsession that people have these days with picking fights with you over nothing, being Budinskis and self-policing. And then, you know, there's the forever dilemma that any father or mother has. You're out with two little girls. You're the dad. You're out with two little boys. You're the mom. Which washroom do you take them in? Which one are, you know, is going to make people uncomfortable or comfortable? Let's get to News Talk 1010 Time Saver Traffic.
0: Still finding a collision on the northbound side of the 427 in the express through Burnham Thorpe. Two left lanes are still blocked. Very slow from the Gardner. There's also an issue on the 403 westbound just by the 407 in Mississauga. The left lane blocked off. So a bit of a tie up there on the west 401 in the collectors just by the 410. Problems cleared. Eastbound 401 getting heavier from south of Pearson through the 400. A tie up westbound 401 through Port Union. That's where there's some lane realignment going on. 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
16: Looks like a beautiful sunny Friday, and we'll have a high of 24 degrees. The only spoiler is it's going to be a little gusty, but not as windy as it's been the last 2 days. Overnight down to 13 for a low. Tomorrow, Saturday, sunny with clouds coming in the afternoon, a little on the windy side again, and a high of 24 degrees. But Sunday looks like a beautiful day, sunny with a high of 24 degrees. Currently, it is 16 degrees, time 7:17. In just a moment, Conservative Party Deputy Leader Melissa Lantzman will get her to give that report card the teacher always hands you this time of year on the most recent session of government.
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16: Well, when I bought a house in Toronto, I had to start putting together that list that you always have sort of in your back pocket, which is who are the tradespeople I can rely on when I need things like electrical work or plumbing work or work outside the home or I need a new fence. 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
16: 7:21 is the time on a sweet, sweet Friday morning.
1: It's a sweet, sweet Friday!
16: 16 degrees, and I still have to process this story, but it just landed on my desk. It's breaking news. I guess it qualifies as breaking news. The Angus Reid Company has sent a legal letter to Doug Ford after he dismissed one of their polls as made up or a, quote, fake poll. So they had already pushed back. They said, you know, our polling is reliable. We stand by it. Also, somewhat tartly, pointing out that Doug Ford never complained about the polls when they were in his favor. But this does take things to the next level. Melissa Lantzman is the Toronto area MP, obviously, but also deputy party leader for the Conservatives in Ottawa in the House. And she joins us now. Good morning.
2: Good morning, John.
16: All right. So the House rose yesterday. There's a lot of stuff to unpack here. I know you're here to talk about a specific initiative, but I wanted to ask you a few more general questions. First of all, what would you as an MP say to anybody who thinks that you've just been given a 3-month vacation?
2: Well, it's the exact opposite of that. This is, for me, the more fun part of the job, being in the community. You're pulled away a lot when you've got your responsibilities in Ottawa, and you don't get to connect as much. You get to connect on weekends only. But being in the community office and solving everyday problems is a different kind of work, but it's certainly no less work. So we're going to continue that, and I'll continue traveling across the country speaking to Canadians about what their priorities are.
16: I understand that opposition members, or maybe it was only Conservatives, but opposition members presented a cake yesterday or this week in honor of Mark Carney missing his 100th day of parliamentary sitting.
2: Yeah, look, I think there's a real story here with accountability in the House, and missing over 100 question periods when for 64 of those days when you're in Ottawa, there's really no excuse for that. I think it diminishes the role of the House of Commons and certainly for accountability on the government's agenda, which, you know, if you're following this year, move that government from minority to majority through floor crossers and not through an election. So I think there's a much bigger story here and how the Prime Minister treats democracy and how the Prime Minister treats the House of Commons.
16: One of the last pieces of legislation to pass in the House, because, of course, the Liberals have a majority now, was C-22, which is about police access to your devices. It still has to go to the Senate. Maybe they'll tinker with it. But I wonder what you make of this bill. A lot of people have been crying out against it, but they rammed it through anyway.
2: Yeah, well, they rammed it through, and that's a bigger question about how they're treating committees, democracy scrutiny, the House of Commons. Look, I think lawful access is important, and we've always said that. And the cops that have talked to us, whether it's the chief of police of York Region or the commissioner of the OPP, they all wanted what was in part one of this bill. And we're behind on it, and we offered the government the possibility of splitting the bill, giving the police the powers that they needed in part one, and really taking a look at part two, which is where everybody has a problem. Civil liberties organizations, private businesses, Canadians from coast to coast have really raised the alarm bells about the incursion of privacy in part two. And we think that deserves scrutiny. And, you know, we're going to continue talking about this in the summer. Hopefully the government moves back as they have on other pieces of legislation that they screwed up. And I suspect that this one will have a court challenge, too.
16: And meanwhile, as I mentioned, there's a specific initiative that you are advancing. It's Bill C-288. Tell us about that.
2: Yeah, so this one is the Protection Against Online Fraud Act. That's the official name. But this is about scammers that steal more than funds. They steal autonomy and independence away from Canadians. And they're doing that online at an increasingly alarming rate. Like, Canadians have lost over $600 million. And they say that that's only about 5 to 10% of reported scams. And they really prey on the vulnerable and particularly seniors. So what this bill does is it holds the billion-dollar tech companies accountable for the harmful and fraudulent contact content that they actually make money off of through clicks. It's going to request that platforms prevent this fraud content, notify the users that have clicked on it, and remove it proactively. And then it does one thing which I think is super important. It changes the criminal code, which needs a revamp on digital crime writ large, but it will give judges the ability to sentence if the scammers went after people who are more vulnerable, people in a in a rough financial state, people who are older, so that it allows them to give a sort of an aggravated sentence on that for scammers that pry on people. So this is something that I think across party lines is going to be agreed on. There's obviously a long process. I'm not as high in the order as I want to be, but I hope we take the summer to talk about this, and certainly open to amendments to even make this thing stronger.
16: And the kind of frauds we're talking about here that you think social media platforms could be clamping down on would be like, yeah, I'm sure everybody has come across, you won't believe what Kevin O'Leary said, his career is over, and they want you to click on it.
2: Yeah, that's exactly it. Or the, you know, the magical cure. Particularly with AI, there's so much slop out there that looks so real. And, you know, people with decades of experience and really smart people are falling prey to this. I sent out an email after presenting my bill, and what I got back was just story after story of people being defrauded. And they're

0: Yeah, what do you say?
1: Look, I think that when Canadians look at this government, I think they need to ask themselves where the results are. And the truth is I don't think anybody's life is better after 15 months. I think actually it's markedly worse. We've seen plenty of announcements and speeches and press conferences from the Prime Minister, but after over a year in office, the country is left worse off. We're the only ones in a recession. We've got the highest housing prices in the G7. We've got food inflation that's out of control, and things are more and more costly for every single family. Crime, chaos, drugs, disorder, nothing has gotten better. So, you know, whether the Prime Minister is friendly with everybody, I think Canadians still want to know, what's he actually doing there?
0: So it's that time of year where we give kids report cards. What kind of report card would you issue as the House has risen?
1: Well, I don't think it was a very productive season in the House. I think you saw lots of announcements, lots of speeches, lots of grandstanding. But at the end of the day, these are mostly the same ministers sitting in the same spots, carrying out a continuation of the past 11 years of Liberal government. So, you know, if you want my honest take on it, it's like. You know, not applicable. There's really nothing that has changed in Canada for any Canadian.
0: Thanks a lot for this. Have a great summer.
1: See ya.
0: Okay, Conservative Party Deputy Leader Melissa Lantzman. I went to an alternative school in elementary school, and our report cards, there were only three grades you could get. There was commendable, there was satisfactory, and there was needs improvement. So, I guess, assign whichever of those three grades you wish. It's 7:30. Let's get to the half-hour headlines. Stuart McGinn is here. Good morning.
2: John, did you ever get a needs improvement?
0: Spelling. I still can't spell. Actually, it was my grade 5 teacher, I think, told my mother, John can't spell cat.
2: Well, good thing you don't need that for radio. We just don't need to look at any scripts this morning,
0: there
2: John.
0: You go.
2: Good morning. You could say Team Canada doesn't need any improvement after that historic win last night. 6-0 over Qatar. What a way to win their first ever World Cup match. The offensive display coming despite some heartbreak for the team in the game. Midfielder Ismaël Koné suffering a broken leg on a play and had to be carried off on a stretcher. Prime Minister Mark Carney spoke to the team in their dressing room after the win.
3: You showed a level of character that some people never achieve in their life. And you showed it when the entire country and a good part of the world is watching. And if they didn't watch, they will have watched by tomorrow. They'll watch the highlights by tomorrow. I'll just say, I couldn't be prouder as a Canadian.
2: Canada now faces Switzerland in their final group match Wednesday with an all but certain chance now that they can move on to the round of 32. A tragic story out of Mississauga this morning. Peel police are searching for a man who is accused of killing his elderly parents. Officers were called to a home in the Hure, Ontario and Lakeshore area for reports of an assault around 7 o'clock last night. They say a 70 and 71-year-old were later pronounced dead at the scene. Photos of the suspect have been released and he's been identified as 46-year-old Jordan Sanguin. Police have described him as armed and dangerous. And there's some news that we're tracking in sports this morning as the Maple Leafs are said to be working on making quite a major move. TSN is reporting that the Maple Leafs are finalizing a deal to trade for and sign defenseman Darren Radish. The Toronto native just had a breakout season playing for the Tampa Bay Lightning. Full details on these stories and more coming up at the top of the hour from the CTV Toronto Newsroom. I'm Stuart McGinn. Now let's check time saver traffic.
4: Just getting word of new problems on the 401 eastbound out by Dixon Martin Grove. The left lane is now blocked off. It's already busy anyhow from south of Pearson right through Dixon Martin Grove, volume out towards the 400. The southbound Don Valley Parkway slows to Lawrence. The Gardner East heavy into downtown. Northbound side of the 427 in the express through Burnham Thorpe. Problems finally cleared out of the way. Also troubles gone on the 403 westbound by the 407 in Mississauga. News Talk 1010 weather today. Right up to 23 degrees, a mix of sun and cloud, definitely better than it was yesterday. Right now, it's 16. Time saver traffic, I'm Tully Cohen. Your next update at 7:45 on News Talk 1010 Toronto.
0: Thank you very much. Coming up in the next half hour, it is Free for All Round 1. Plus, in just a moment, I'll share with you this story of Angus

0: 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All they've done is sent a stern letter to Doug Ford. But still, they are demanding.
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0: This part of the show is brought to you by Tom's Place. Tom's Place will suit you. Let them show you how. Good morning, Tom.
9: Hey, good morning, John. I felt the earth move under my feet. I felt the sky trembling down. What a World Cup for Canada. 6-0. I think the Canadian team was competing against Tom's Place, because once upon a time we had 5-1, but we never had 6-1. What a team. What a life. What a world. We're sitting on a rainbow. And what a suit. Three-piece suits all over the place. People were losing their mind. They can also lose their trousers, because at Tom's Place, we have pants starting at $70, beautiful casual trousers at $70, dress pants for $70. So don't you worry if you lose your trousers during the World Cup. Tom's got thousands of them. Shirts starting at $60. And those three-piece suits that Tom's offer, 100% wool, super 120s, and everything's on sale. What a day. What a life. And I just found that just in time, the energy that this country and this city needed. We were way behind, way behind. You know, we were in no man's land. All of a sudden, we have the World Cup, and everybody has risen up, and everybody's up. And everybody's positive. Even the city's cleaner. What a world. What a life. Tom's Place is the place to go. Thank you, John. Thank you very much.
0: Thank you, Tom. Tom Mahalik, very excited this morning. Like an awful lot of people, there's a real buzz in the air, isn't there? It's 7:37.
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0: Kind of like in the when we had the World Series and the Jays were in it. It's kind of like when the Raptors were on a tear, and people who don't normally consume these sports are consuming these sports. Some of them are just enjoying the show. Some of them are falling in love with the sport and will probably stick with it. But last night, you know, everybody who was watching the game was losing their minds. I was actually at a garden party. And that's the thing, right? This time of year, especially with the Stanley Cup playoffs, which are done, but and the basketball playoffs. But you choose a wedding date or a party date, And then all of a sudden you find you're up against something that everybody wants to pay attention to. So I was following the game on via text. Joe Cristiano was texting me and I would pull it out and he already said this game is insane. Then the next text said 4-0. And then by the time I got home, the game was over. But of course it finished 6-0. And so people in Vancouver and across the country are kind of losing their minds because this is a fun ride.
10: I'm fired up. It was incredible. It's the best thing I've ever seen.
11: It's unbelievable. Like, the atmosphere, the crowd.
12: I never thought I would see the World Cup being played in Canada. It's unbelievable. It's incredible.
13: I was in the Toronto match. Here I am today. I never thought I'd see it. I'm blown away.
14: They made the history. Get them in the history. Yeah.
15: You know, Vancouver always does it like this.
16: How far can this team go?
17: All the way, maybe, right? But realistically, quarterfinals.
0: Isn't it nice that maybe we have to wait for the finals, but no riot broke out? Because these days, that seems to be the script. You know, win a game, burn a car. So the Angus Reid Company has issued a letter to the Premier, Doug Ford. I like the way Tina Yazdani writes about this in the Trillium. Premier Doug Ford often says polls are for dogs, and now one polling firm is barking back. Angus Reid confirming on Thursday it has sent a legal letter to the Premier demanding he correct the public record after Ford accused the firm of publishing a fake poll. We have the audio of him doing that, don't we? This was a couple of days ago when the poll came out, and it said the Conservatives were in decline, but most importantly, Doug Ford was at his lowest level of popularity since he became Premier.
18: They put this fake poll out. They polled the NDP and Liberal caucus. Our polling, along with other polling companies, show, since you brought it up, I don't like boasting and bragging, the election was held today, we're at 41%, we'd win a massive majority once again.
0: Yeah, but again, you are disputing the numbers, and most importantly, when he said, you know, I've seen their methodology, and he talked about how they only poll in an NDP riding. Angus Reid says the legal letter, Angus Reid Institute stands by its work and its long record of independent, nonpartisan public opinion research. We do not intend to litigate this issue in the media, but we do believe the public record should be corrected. So they're asking the Premier to withdraw the accusation that their polling is bogus. And, you know, we should probably have a conversation with John Wright, because I would imagine pollsters really kind of bridle at accusations that their polls are fake. What is interesting is, I mean, some polls are kind of fake. I mean, actually, the poll on the Island Airport is fake. The question asked was, do you support the extension of the runways for the purposes of safety? Well, no, I'm against that. I would like for planes to crash into the lake. Thank you very much. And sometimes, you know, when it comes to a corporate poll or something, it's just done. More and more people are worried about their front door. This poll brought to you by the Front Door Locking Mechanism Company. But there are inside polls and outside polls. And this is this running poll, which is done, I think, every quarter by Angus Reid, is a public poll. The parties, as the Premier said, have their own polling, that kind of stuff.
19: This is the moment you become queen.
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26: Just getting an update about new problems on the 403 eastbound just by Huron, Ontario. The right lane now blocked off with a stalled vehicle, so that'll bunch things up pretty quickly. Eastbound on the 401 through Dixon Martin Grove, another stall taking out the left lane, very heavy from south of Pearson, and continues slow through the 400. Worth noting, westbound 401 out through Port Union, the Rouge area, the lane realignment that's going on there is definitely slowing things down. Don Valley Parkway North, already heavy from Don Mills, the eastbound guard slow into downtown. We do have problems reported at Shepherd and Don Mills. Get 20 times the points today at Shoppers Drug Mart. 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
0: Mixture of sun and clouds through the day and a little on the gusty side. 24 is your high on this sweet, sweet Friday. Overnight, down to 13 degrees for a low, continuing gusty. And then tomorrow, sunny, some cloud by afternoon, but that won't amount to much because Sunday is nothing but sunshine and a high of 24 degrees. 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It's 16 degrees, the time 7:47.
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0: On round one, there's a lot of frantic activity in the studio, but that's okay. It's part of our newsmaking operation. Vaz Bednar is managing director of the Canadian Shield Institute. Toronto lawyer Courtney Betty of Betty's Law and Jerry Agar from the Jerry Agar Show from 10 until noon. Good morning to everybody. Let's start with this business, which we learned of just a few minutes ago, which is the premier's insistence that an Angus Reid poll was, well, he said, I've seen their methodology. You wouldn't believe it. And so they've sent him a legal letter. They're not going to go to court, but they've sent him a letter saying, you know what? You got to take that. You got to take it back. John Wright, who I was citing on the air just a few minutes ago, is a pollster. He just texted Joe, I sued lots of notables, including Stephen Harper, for retractions and apologies for things they said about polling. I never lost. Jerry Agar.
29: Well, polling is scientific.
1: You know, there, I know there are those people who try to blow it off, but when you look at, let's say the polling just before an election, and then you look at the election results, you think the polling was pretty much right on. It's a scientific process, and it's disturbing, really, that Doug Ford would take the approach that he did. Because the other thing, John Reed was on my show yesterday, and we talked about, is it possible for a premier to have, or a party leader, to have low numbers, and yet the party still be popular and win? And he said yes. And I looked at 338 Canada today, which is an aggregator of, and they have now downgraded a little bit. They're saying if the election were held right now, the PCs would win, but with a minority.
0: Yeah.
1: So not quite as strong as they were before, but still in a position to continue as government. But hey, how many years are we from an election? I mean, it's kind of irrelevant right now in a way.
0: 2029.
1: Yeah.
0: Biggie. Vaz Bednar. It's, you know, people often dispute the accuracy of polls because they don't like the result of the poll. But Jerry's absolutely right. Even when it comes to, for example, the presidential elections where everybody said, yeah, everyone said Hillary was going to win. Yeah, but polls done in the days before the vote said that Donald Trump was going to win. That's, polling is accurate.
5: I mean, a poll's a poll. A poll's accurate kind of in that moment. I'm so curious about the premier's beef, you know, with the methodology. There is a trend with some polling of moving towards synthetic data. So instead of actually asking humans questions, you're asking like proxies of humans, like, you know, computerized that you're creating. And I think that's an interesting and dangerous trend for polling. And if that were the case with this particular poll, then I'd be a little bit more supportive of the premier's comments in sort of not having as much trust for the poll.
0: Courtney Betty, of course, people don't like the polls that aren't good to them. But as Angus Reid pointed out in another statement earlier this week, the premier never complained or disputed polls that found he was very popular.
6: Well, that's what I'm wondering, John. Like, why is it at this moment in time, as Jerry pointed out, elections, you know, probably 3 years away, all of this, why is it that the premier has now come out and attacked the polling process, which, as Vaz pointed out, is fairly scientific. I mean, you go through the questions, it's random, all the rest of it. So I think the premier is concerned, even though we know the election is 3 years ago, 3 years down the road. I think there's a slide that's happening, and the question is he going to stop it or is he going to continue to build?
1: I want to throw something quick in here because people bring up the Hillary Trump thing when they're trying to point out that polls are ridiculous. They said Hillary would win. They didn't say that. They said she would have the popular vote. She got the popular vote. She didn't win the race. That happens in elections all the time. Happened to the Conservatives here in Canada recently. They actually won the popular vote, but they didn't win the election.
0: And also owing to the vagaries of the first past the post system.
1: Right.
0: I mean, Bonnie Crombie and the Liberals actually did pretty well in the last election, but the NDP still won more seats.
1: Yeah, well, like the Conservatives did well in the popular vote because they dominate the prairies.
0: Yeah, absolutely. But they overwhelmingly win some ridings,
1: yeah,
0: which is why the aggregated vote doesn't work out for them.
1: Right.
0: Exhibition Place reports rejecting the idea of year-round casino. The CEO had already, we went through this whole debate about 8 years ago, I think, and it was rejected then. But this new report came out and said, yeah, not a great idea. Courtney Betty, I hate gambling so much, I oppose pretty well any casino, but I'm heartened to hear this.
6: John, I am so in tune with you. I just, you know, as I've watched this gambling addiction take over a society, especially through sports, I applaud the decision. We don't need another casino at Exhibition Place. What we need is programs that the average Torontonian and Ontarian can go down with their family and enjoy.
0: Yeah, Vaz Bednar, I don't argue that we need to find a way for that place not to be a fallow field for 50 weeks of the year, but a casino is a bad idea.
5: Yeah, I'm in agreement. I mean, the growth of sports betting and the addictions we're seeing there and just how dangerous it is for people to be able to engage in this activity with basically no friction and around the clock. The research and data is pretty devastating there. As to what we should be doing at Exhibition Place, it's a good question. Like, I've gone to concerts there sometimes, the one-of-a-kind craft show, you know, for all this talk that we need another convention space. There have been pretty good conferences and conventions there. It's just kind of, you know, cold and barren. But what would you guys like to see happen there?
6: I would love to see more family stuff, Vaz. That's where I grew up. Like, that was the place. I used to live at Bathurst in Davenport. I'd jump on my bike, and that's where I would ride down during the summer. And there was just so many things that you could do that were inexpensive. That was the great part about it.
1: I'm open to any idea that somebody wants to throw out there. I only want to respond to this gambling is bad. Well, too late. I mean, we're chock-a-block with casinos. It's one of the reasons some people give that we don't need one in exhibition places, because we've got them everywhere. I mean, you could legitimately be against gambling. I wouldn't argue with you on that. It's just that, so what? It's legal and casinos are everywhere. So I don't buy that as the reason not to do it.
0: Lloyd Axworthy, former foreign affairs minister for Canada, has written an op-ed in the Globe and Mail saying that the prime minister's wrong on Iran. And even I found myself wondering this week why, as it has unfolded and not turned out to go according to plan, why now would Mark Carney be signing on and saying that it was a good idea?
1: Well, so did the rest of the G7. What Axworthy wants is for the prime minister to be like Lloyd Axworthy and not like the rest of the G7 leaders. It's perfectly legitimate to be against the attack on Iran, the ongoing war, you believe that everything could have been done through negotiation with the people who run Iran. I mean, those are legitimate conversations, but Lloyd Axworthy seems to be the one on the outside, not the prime minister. And I let it be, in case nobody realizes this, I'm not the person who runs to a microphone to defend Mark Carney.
0: Courtney, Betty, my only suspicion about the prime minister and the G7 in signing on, there's no obligation. They don't have to throw in with Donald Trump or with Israel. And they're probably doing it to appease Donald Trump because they want other stuff.
6: I think that's a strategy, John. And, you know, Carney is moving in the right direction on so many things. I'm going to give him a buy on this one and just kind of think, you know, it was just some sort of a momentary lapse.
0: Okay. Well, Vaz Bednar, my suspicion actually is that he's starting to make a few false steps and people are starting to notice.
5: Really? I wondered if he was just trying to find a positive aspect, recognizing that this conflict has been happening, right? And then what are the calibrations that have happened since? And how does Canada and how do other middle powers kind of have more collective power? How have we been brought closer together? And, you know, I of course take Lloyd Axworthy's points, but I don't think the prime minister was endorsing the conflict, you know, intentionally as part of his diplomacy strategy.
0: Ontario's building a new correctional center known as jails in Thunder Bay.
1: Is that what they call them?
0: Yeah.
6: That's called the Holiday Inn.
0: What does Mark Mendelsohn call it? The bucket? Okay, but here's the premier at a press conference on an unrelated issue deciding he needs to weigh in.
7: First of all, we just want to make sure we get some consultation, and we built a nice jail, very nice jail up here. Matter of fact, it looks like the Four Seasons Hotel. I'm not sold on that. When people commit crimes, they shouldn't be in this fancy-dancy jail, but we're going to invest in it, and let's see what we do with the old jail. Do we renovate it? Because we need more cells.
0: Courtney, Betty, I wonder if the Four Seasons Hotel chain is next to issue a letter to the premier.
6: I wonder if they are going to be next. But, John, here's the thing, right? There's about $3 billion, apparently, that's going to go into this jail facility. I would love to see $1.5 million going into prevention, because you're dealing with a community, interestingly enough, that's about 60%, according to the numbers, Indigenous, that has so many other societal challenges that if we can deal with them on the forefront, then we won't have them ending up in the jail system.
1: Well, it's Thunder Bay, which has a huge Indigenous population to start with. So wouldn't that factor into it, Courtney?
6: Well, it does. It does, Jerry. But the reality of it, we know, we don't have to go into it. The challenges are facing the Indigenous community. And so I look at it, are these serious criminals? Or are those individuals just reacting to, let's say, substance abuse and those things, and then end up in the justice system versus someone that's going to commit, you know, a violent crime?
1: Well, whatever reason we have for removing them from society, that's good for society. And I would say if you went out there and polled the public, we could get Angus Reid to do it, and he might come up with something that Ford likes, which would be, do you want prisoners in fancy-dancy prisons? The public would say no.
0: I think that might be characterized as a leading question. Six Nations calling out a city councilor in Brantford because he called land acknowledgments virtue signaling. Vaz Bednar, there's been a lot of pushback, but people just sort of murmur their way through those things or sit there while somebody does them.
5: Yeah, I mean, this is a recurring complaint from some people now and then, but also council has decided that it's part of their own ceremony as a municipality and what they're acknowledging and what they're doing. So it just, this kind of felt like an older complaint, an echo, almost rage baiting from the councillor to me.
1: I, for the life of me, can't understand, and I'm not Indigenous, there could probably be something here I don't get, but I don't understand why Indigenous people want this. I mean, to me, it is virtue signaling and condescending. It's like, here's what we'll do. We'll do a land acknowledgement, pat the natives on the head, and tell them to carry on. Like, that's what it seems like to me. And if you go to a Jays game, by the way, they do a pretty good job of it, but just look around, see if anybody's paying any attention. Nobody gives a damn.
0: Courtney, Betty, you get the last word.
6: Just a moment of recognition. I agree with you, Jerry. A lot of people don't, but just for that 30 seconds or 1 minute, maybe there's some people that will say, hey, you know, I recognize the, you know, what the Indigenous community has gone through. It's just a moment of recognition. And if it's a minute or a minute and a half, what's the big deal?
1: Okay, I got a question for you.
6: Yes, go ahead.
1: If we say on the traditional lands of the Mississauga, who did the Mississauga get it from? Did they defeat another tribe and take their land? Or, what's the history behind all this?
6: Well, Jerry, you know what? History is what I love, but I don't have the answer to that question.
0: All right, we got to call it there. It's 8 o'clock on the nose, and it's just been confirmed. Lloyd Axworthy, the man himself, will join us at 9:05. It's 8 o'clock.
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9: Good morning. I'm Stuart McGinn. A sun-filled Friday. It's the same story for the weekend ahead. It's 16 degrees right now, the forecast after the news. A historic night for Team Canada with a 6-0 win over Qatar in their first ever World Cup victory. Peel police are on the hunt for a man accused of killing his elderly parents in Mississauga and what we're learning about 11th hour troubles in the U.S.-Iran peace deal. Details on these and other stories coming up, but first, News Talk 1010, time saver traffic.
26: Looks like the stall eastbound 401 by Dixon Martin Grove finally cleared out of the way. So now just volume from south of Pearson out through the 400. Westbound side heavy through the 412. A tie up as you make your way through Port Union because of lane realignment. Don Valley Parkway south slow to Lawrence. Northbound filled in from Don Mills. Eastbound Gardner heavy into downtown. And problems reported Shepherd and Don Mills. Time saver traffic. I'm Tully Cohen. Your next update at 8:15 on News Talk 1010, Toronto.
9: Well, there's no doubt it was a game for the history books.
10: A hat-trick for Jonathan David on the world's biggest stage. Fantasy football for Canada and a first ever World Cup win.
9: It was a 6-0 victory for Canada over Qatar in their second match of the World Cup over in Vancouver. It gives them a great chance to move on from the group stage to the round of 32. CP24 CJ Liu was here watching at Toronto's FIFA Fan Fest.
11: Thousands into Fan Fest earlier today to cheer on the host country, and boy, did they get a show.
12: From the first red card, I was like, hey, we're going to rinse them.
13: Just feel proud. You feel proud to be with everyone in this environment, just enjoying. It's unlike any experience ever.
14: This is what makes sports amazing. Bringing people together, all Canadians here, this is just beautiful.
9: The dark spot in the game was Canada losing midfielder Ishmael Kone to a broken leg, the team confirming he's preparing now for surgery. Prime Minister Mark Carney visited Team Canada in their dressing room after the win and saluted their show of character for how they responded in that moment.
15: It's in moments like that you see character, the real team. He applauds the fans coming off. He shakes the hands. The Qataris coming off. Saliba comes on, steps up, scores. You hold up his jersey.
9: Canada set to play its final group stage match against Switzerland on Wednesday. To other news this morning, Peel police are searching for a 46-year-old man who is wanted in the murder of his own parents in Mississauga last night. Jordan Sanguin has been described as armed and dangerous, and photos of him have been put online by police. CB24's Courtney Heels is at the scene of this homicide at a home near here, Ontario, in Lakeshore.
4: They were called here originally over reports of an assault. They arrived. They found a man and woman, so an elderly couple. They both had life-threatening injuries. They did not survive. I spoke with a neighbor just a few minutes ago.
16: This is a pretty close-knit community, and these people have been here for, this family's been here for a long time. Great people, you know. They had sons. The father was some type of tradesman, working all the time.
4: We asked police overnight what the assault weapon was, and they are not sharing. The only thing they would say is that it wasn't a gun.
9: Police say the victims were 70 and 71 years old. Toronto police say a man in his 90s has died after his vehicle struck a tree in North York yesterday. Police were called to the Bathurst and Shepherd area for reports of the crash at around 4:45 p.m. A hydro pole was knocked down, but despite life-saving measures at the scene, the driver, was rushed to a trauma center and did not survive. A cause of the crash remains under investigation. There are new questions about the state of the U.S.-Iran peace deal after Israel carried out more attacks in Lebanon overnight, and a planned signing of the deal in Switzerland has now been delayed. ABC's Mary Bruce has more from the White House this morning.
17: President Trump has made clear he expects Israel to get on board with this deal, but there is no question this is really testing the president's relationship with Israeli Prime Minister Benjamin Netanyahu. Trump has been increasingly openly frustrated with him, even saying the other day, quote, "Without me, there would be no Israel."
9: So far, all we know this morning is plans for the next phase of peace negotiations between the U.S. and Iran have been delayed. U.S. Vice President J.D. Vance's trip to Switzerland for the signing ceremony was also called off at the last minute. And back here at home and in sports, the Jays sweeping their first series since the start of the season yesterday. They beat the Red Sox 4-3 in Boston. A key at-bat for catcher Brandon Valenzuela ended up winning them the game.
18: High in the air to left field. This is off the wall. Clement is in to score.
9: The Jays with a quick turnaround now. They're in Chicago this afternoon to kick off a weekend series against the Cubs and send Kevin Gausman to the mound today. You can tap into breaking news anywhere. 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Nice conditions are back after a stormy couple of days. 24 degrees is the high on the way this afternoon with a mix of sun and cloud. Clear tonight with a low down to 13. Tomorrow, sunshine, a few clouds in the afternoon, and a high again of 24. We'll once again reach 24 degrees for the high on Sunday as well with more sunshine. Right now, it's 17 degrees. I'm Stuart McGinn. 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
19: It is Canada's first ever World Cup win, and what a way to get the victory. A 6-0 win against Qatar.
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22: Everybody wants a
0: so it is. It's a beautiful sunny Friday as well, and the forecast is not bad for the weekend. A little on the gusty side today and tomorrow, but seems that cycle of storm systems that we had is largely over. Because when I was looking at the long-range forecast as of last weekend, there was a possibility of rain every single day. And, you know, sometimes it was a little light rain and it was gone. But then we had that storm yesterday morning, which really was a rattler. That was one heck of a thunderstorm. I like thunderstorms, but I'm always mindful that all over southern Ontario during a storm like that, there are all kinds of kids who are absolutely distressed. And then various dogs and cats and whatever else might be in your home. And so not everybody loves a good thunderstorm. I actually trained the dog and during thunderstorms, would make sure that the dog, sometimes you'd take the dog outside and just sit together and enjoy the whole thing. So it became a very positive experience. So our dog, who happens to be fairly jittery, is not jittery about thunderstorms. So Lloyd Axworthy, former foreign affairs minister, will join us at 9:05 to talk about his column. And Mark Carney, I mean, the headline for the opinion piece says, Mark Carney could have shown global leadership. Instead, he called Trump's war worth it. And incidentally, when it comes to whether or not Trump's war is worth it. Things seem to be coming undone. The formal signing ceremony was supposed to happen in Geneva. J.D. Vance was going to be attending. The Iranians said they weren't going to be there. He's called off the trip. The beginning of negotiations and the signing of the agreement are at the moment off the table, which was the prediction. I mean, the problem with Donald Trump is he thinks that by saying something, it becomes true, or by, for example, saying there's a deal and it's going to be signed on Friday, the pressure for which came to bear last Saturday because he wanted to celebrate his birthday and that whole party in front of the White House by saying, by the way, I'm the great peacemaker. And there's no small amount of irony to the fact that, yeah, it's great to play peacemaker by calling off the war you started. Problem is, of course, Israel hasn't called it off. And it seems like there's a considerable amount of light between Bibi Netanyahu and Donald Trump. Meanwhile, let's see, we can start sorting through a few things, but I think we have to revel in last night's soccer victory first. So let's see, let's replay a couple of aspects, some of the highlights. Throw in number 29, because a hat trick, I mean, a hat trick in hockey is a fairly rare occurrence. A hat trick in soccer is extraordinary, and it's already happened twice in the first week of the World Cup.
1: Here's Saliba. And it drops down for Jonathan David! A hat-trick for Jonathan David on the world's biggest stage! Fantasy football for Canada! They will finish in a position today with their biggest ever margin of victory for a CONCACAF team at the World Cup! And a first ever World Cup win for Canada!
0: 6-0, which soccer people tell me is exactly how we're supposed to express that. It's not 6-0 or 6-0, it's 6-0. Here are some of the fans outside of BC Place just absolutely elated with the result.
2: I'm fired up. It was incredible. It's the best thing I've ever seen.
3: It's unbelievable. Like, the atmosphere, the crowd.
5: I never thought I would see the World Cup being played in Canada. It's unbelievable. It's incredible.
7: I was in the Toronto match. Here I am today. I never thought I'd see it. I'm blown away.
23: They made the history. Get them in the history. Yeah.
24: You know, Vancouver always does it like this.
25: How far can this team go?
28: All the way, maybe, right? But realistically, quarterfinals.
0: So this is what TSN's James Duffy had to say post-game.
29: It's the greatest day ever for the men's program. The only asterisk at the end of that is to lose Ismaël Koné, one of their most important players, was awful. This is a day where this team should have been celebrating nonstop. Instead, there were tears all over the field as they stood by their fallen teammate. But now the quest will be to overcome that. They did a great job in this game. They have a chance to win the group against Switzerland with a draw or a win, and that would be an even bigger statement that Canada's truly arrived as a soccer nation.
0: And that injury, I mean, he's requiring surgery. So he's out for the tournament. As a matter of fact, probably, I don't know how long an injury like that lasts, but he's certainly not going to be playing at the World Cup. Mark Carney, the Prime Minister, was dancing about in the stands and then went to the dressing room where he actually acknowledged Coney's injury.
30: Let me just begin by acknowledging what you're all feeling, I think, and the nation's feeling. You know, the terrible injury of Ismaël. Blessure terrible, Monsieur Coney. And it's in moments like that that you see character.
0: He also said that he couldn't have been prouder of the whole team. And, you know, having listened to the full remarks, the one thought I had on the drive in this morning as I was going over all of this audio was, I'm glad he wasn't in charge of the before game pep talk.
30: I couldn't be prouder as a Canadian, and on behalf of all Canadians, I want to thank you for everything you put in to get here. You represent the nation, represent your families, your friends, and teach a lesson. Couldn't be prouder. Thank you for letting me in and just share a bit of that moment. And guys, go all the way.
0: There you go. Okay, they seem to be very happy. I was looking at the video. But at the same time, when you think of the elation that so many people were feeling last night, and it's one of those things, you know, you wake up and you remember the worst or best thing that just happened, and it comes at you like a bolt. And I think an awful lot of people today are still enjoying the post-game vibe and very much looking forward to Canada's next game. So Premier Doug Ford has been advised or served. His office won't comment on whether or not he actually has heard about this yet or been told or read the note or whether they care. But the Angus Reid Institute is grieving the fact that he disputes their methodology. And, you know, it was interesting to hear from John Wright this morning, the pollster, because there is always this effort to dispute a poll that somebody doesn't like. But suggesting that the polling firm is cooking the numbers and asking bogus questions and, you know, creating bad and the biggest one is he said they did all their polling in one NDP riding, which is absolutely outrageous. So they say Angus Reid Institute stands by its work and its long record of independent, nonpartisan public opinion research. We do not intend to litigate this issue in the media, but we do believe the public record should be corrected. Meanwhile, on the fun side of things again, Tom Green was on the show not long ago, the comedian, TV show host, and he now has a new show that is set on the farm that he bought, and celebrities come and visit him. He does podcast interviews with them, and they get up to all kinds of hijinks. The latest was Stephen Page, ex of Bare Naked Ladies, and the two of them decided to come up with a new version of the theme for The Littlest Hobo.
6: One, two, three, four.

0: It's not that much of a variation on it, but it's hard to overstate just how heavily invested some Canadians are culturally in The Littlest Hobo. I slagged it a couple of years ago. I swear I've never had so many hate messages from people. How dare you? Hey, I grew up watching The Littlest Hobo. I thought it was the dullest show on earth. I'm going to do it again, but also stupid. And I'll never forget the time that there was a tennis match and the dog was sitting on the center line looking back and forth at the ball. Not surprisingly, probably wasn't hard for the wrangler to get him to do that. But then at one point, he barks and a player says, "The dog is right. The ball was out." It's 8:15. We're almost there. We've paid our fare. Let's get to News Talk 1010 Time Saver Traffic.
1: Well, new problems now on the 401 westbound in the collectors out by White's. It looks like the right lane is blocked off with a collision. Emergency crews are on scene, so it is backing things up. You'll want to stick to the express lanes. Once you get past that lane realignment, tying up the drive 401 west in the express and collectors out through Port Union. Had a problem very briefly, 401 west express through Yonge. Eastbound 401 through Dixon Martin Grove. Troubles are gone. Don Valley Parkway North now busy from Don Mills. Collision reported at Shepherd and Don Mills. 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I'm Tully Cohen. 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
0: Jason Agnew, who you hear on Sunday mornings and often subbing for other hosts, texts me that there is a reboot of The Littlest Hobo coming. Seth Rogen is one of the people in charge. And you know what? Seth Rogen has a pretty good record. His product generally is very entertaining and very successful. I wonder if, with AI and stuff like that, I mean, they could probably change the hokiness of that thing. And one of the hard things about working with animals, a friend of mine appeared on Lassie. And the whole idea was there was a scene where Lassie would start barking menacingly at him, and so he would be frightened. And the thing is, Lassie was bored that day or not working or maybe off with Lassie's mistress, although Lassie's a girl, I think. And so they said, just fake it. You know, we'll shoot it and we'll put the dog in later. And the problem is when they did finally shoot the dog was just sort of going, meow, meow. So my friend looks mortified, and he's got this dog that's barely moving. Weather. There it is. Mixture of sun and cloud and a little gusty today. High 24 degrees. Overnight down to 13 degrees. And then tomorrow it's going to be mostly sunny, but there will be some clouds in the afternoon, apparently. Could be on the windy side, the high 24. And finally on Sunday, sunny and a high of 24 degrees. 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
12: 8:23 on a sweet, sweet Friday morning, 17 degrees. Sometimes there are wild accusations of racism or neo-Nazism that are thoroughly, you know, can be easily tossed aside. For example, very early in the World Cup, there is a guy who is, if I understand exactly how this works, apparently there, it's kind of like basketball. There are some refs who are in a room with TV monitors, and if the refs on the field need to consult with them, they just, they've got a live line. And two of the refs were in a room, and they took a picture of them before the game, and one of them was doing what is well established to be a sort of sign and signal for neo-Nazis, and that is you take the correct finger sign, so put your index finger on your thumb and make an O, and then, but instead of holding it up for everything's okay, you hold it downwards. And so this guy, when somebody showed an image of him, had his hand at his side, and it appeared to be in the neo-Nazi sign. Except it turns out that the guy has spasms in his hand, and it was a completely unconscious thing, which makes perfect sense. Because what guy gets to the level of being an internationally renowned referee who can work the World Cup and decides to flash the neo-Nazi sign before the game? I mean, it never added up. But then you have a Nova Scotia high school where the students are all having to return their yearbooks after there was a the words actually, 6,271,271K, which is a form of Holocaust denial. It's shorthand for Holocaust denial because it comes from a guy who is a Holocaust denier. And he has already said that. 6 million? No. 271,000 at best. Now, how this got into the book, who knows? It's certainly understandable that the supervisors wouldn't have even understood what it meant unless they had, boned up on neo-Nazism and Holocaust denial. But now all the kids have to give their books back and the books have to be reprinted. It's 8:25 and, The company that has several other companies, Empire Company, which is the parent company of Sobeys, Farm Boy, and Freshco, laid out plans yesterday to open nearly 100 new stores. And this is going to be over the next 3 years. The majority of them, three quarters, are going to be Freshco, which means they're going big on the discount market. Here to explain this trend, which has been tracking ever since post-COVID with food inflation, Guelph University food economics professor Mike Von Mass also joins us. Good morning, Professor. Nice to have you.
5: Good morning. Thanks for having me.
12: So this is a pretty big bet. I mean, it must be in the hundreds of millions, if not into a billion. Clearly, this trend of people shopping more competitively, I guess we could say, is here to stay.
5: Yeah, I think there's little doubt that we've seen a significant change in consumer behavior. You know, we're looking for better deals. We're willing to give up some of the high-end stuff, although we still like to snack. And so growth is going to be in the discount segment. And you know, a few months ago, we saw Loblaws make a very similar announcement that they're expanding and they're going to, like Empire, build mostly discount stores and, in fact, convert some of their existing stores to discount brands. So this is sort of universal in the Canadian market.
12: What are the aspects of the discount model that allow them to offer food at a lower price?
5: Well, I think there are a variety of things. For one thing, they have less inventory because they have less choice. And so I expect they do more turns because the footprint is different. There are fewer options on the shelf. Often you'll see they use space more aggressively. So aisles are a little more narrow. You don't have the same shopping experience. Probably less staff. And so we've got all of these things that reduce costs, change our experience, and we're willing to make that compromise now with prices as high as they are.
12: Now, there's a wide perception. I know that people have been arguing back against this, that we're all being hosed at conventional grocery stores. And I guess some people would look at this and say, oh, sure, leave the prices where they are at the other stores, but offer thrift stores. And, you know, are we actually being hosed? And is this just an answer to that?
5: I don't think we're being hosed. I think the experience, the choice, the options,

0: 5 years, and is comparable to what we see in the U.S. So I think the perception that we're getting hosed is understandable, because it's easy to blame the people that we interact with every week. But the truth is that things are just more expensive, and we just notice it more with food.
1: Thank you very much for this. Appreciate it.
0: Well, thanks for having me. Have a great day.
1: That is Guelph University food economics professor Mike von Massow. Coming up in the next half hour, we're going to have the CEO of the X, not the X Festival, but the X Place. And he's going to talk about this business of a gambling report. And, you know, few things are less exhilarating than something that's not going to happen, but it's worth discussing why. Apparently, there's a proposal that they could extend the casino that they have into full-year operation, but the pressure is on not to do so. 8:30 is the time, so let's get to the half-hour headlines, and Stuart McGinn is here. Good morning.
2: Hey, John, good morning. Our top story this morning still has to be all the hype and buzz from Canada's landmark victory, the first ever in the World Cup last night. 6-0 over Qatar. Jonathan David scored a hat-trick. TSN's James Duthie reacting post-game to what this means for Canada in our moment of soccer history.
3: This is the moment that I think Canadian men's soccer and Canadian soccer fans have been waiting for basically all of their history. The only asterisk at the end of that is to lose Ismaël Koné, one of their most important players. Was awful, but now the quest will be to overcome that. They did a great job in this game.
2: Canada now has an almost certain chance of moving on to the round of 32. They need a win or a draw against Switzerland on Wednesday next week to win their group. In other news this morning, Peel police are searching for a man they've described as armed and dangerous, all in connection to the death of his elderly parents at a home in Mississauga last night. A 70 and 71-year-old were found at the home in the Hure, Ontario and Lakeshore area just after 7 p.m. Police say the suspect is 46-year-old Jordan Sanguin. He is previously known to them. And another poll is spelling trouble for Doug Ford and his PC government. Liaison Strategy says the Liberals are now at 38% support, 3 points ahead of Ford's PCs. The poll puts Ford's approval rating at a new low as well of 26%. With 69% disapproving of the job he's doing as premier, Ford took issue with a poll earlier this week that put his party in second place and called it fake. Full details on these stories and more coming up at the top of the hour. From the CTV Toronto Newsroom, I'm Stuart McGinn. Now let's check Time Saver traffic.
4: 401 westbound in the collector is out by White's. There is an ongoing collision in the right lane. Very slow going from Brock Road. It does continue slow through Port Union. That's where there is some lane realignment going on. So just adding to the volume. 401 through the city, some volume as well. But thankfully, we're not dealing with any other live lane issues. The Don Valley Parkway North is slow in from Don Mills. The Gardiner looks pretty heavy into and out of the downtown core, although I haven't heard of any recent problems at all. And just a reminder, one collision for you, Shepherd and Don Mills. News Talk 1010 weather up to 23 degrees today. Mix of sun and cloud. Right now, it's 17. Time Saver Traffic, I'm Tully Cohen. Your next update at 8:45 on News Talk 1010 Toronto.
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7: People are weighing in via text about The Littlest Hobo, says one listener. The Littlest Hobo was so awful, but the dog was a better actor than the humans. Yeah, probably. I mean, it had the look of a Canadian TV show. You remember in the 70s? I mean, half the time it was because the boom was in the picture. But everything just looked cheap. And I don't know if it's because it was done on conventional video instead of being filmed like a lot of shows on American television. But Canadian TV shows looked cheap. And that was one of them. But it is getting a reboot. And, you know, that particular production team are known for their comedy and their irony. So it could be kind of interesting. Since 1991, the CNE has operated a temporary casino as part of the annual fair. And now a report came out about the prospect of having year-round gambling on the fairgrounds. Joining me right now is Exhibition Place's CEO, Don Boyle. Good morning, Don Boyle.
8: Yeah, well, good morning, John.
7: Okay, so first of all, let's specify, because a lot of people mix this up. You are not in charge of the yaks. You're in charge of the fairgrounds themselves.
8: Yeah, so I call them like the convention grounds. It's Exhibition Place, 192 acres, 21 tenants, over 2,100 events, and 6 million people coming to Exhibition Place now annually. We got Shopify in July. So, yeah, it's a very dynamic location.
7: Okay, so does this report rule out year-round gambling, or is that still open for debate?
8: Yeah, that's still open for debate, John. One of the things that was important to us was to really solidify the CNE's casino. We've had a number of people, you know, looking at different opportunities on the site, as we always do. We came up with our vision plan just recently. The CNE, the casino for the CNE is really an entertainment aspect of it. As the rides are, the games of chance, the food building, the casino, as you said, was being there since 1991. It raises funds for them, but it's also really a key aspect that people look forward to coming back to on an annual basis. Mark Holland, the new CEO of the CNE, has been an amazing partner. We're really looking at them to help us animate our grounds year round. And so it was important to do that. And also just for the decision making to put that into the board's hands. Right now, it was loosely with us, with the administration. But I think casinos, there's 36 casinos in Ontario today, and everyone has it in their pocket on their phone 24 hours a day, that the board be the, that any kind of decision on future casinos come to our board. And that's what this report was doing.
7: Okay. And you personally are not advocating for this, because normally the person in charge of something like, you know, Ontario Place would advocate for anything that might attract more people.
8: Yeah, no, I'm really trying to be focused in on that this site is a global destination, but a local gateway, and that we're doing some really amazing stuff with the convention. I mean, our convention business is solid. It's never been as busy as it is now. We have people coming in internationally and across the country, but I think we can be more for the community. I think that whole vision plan of, getting off the new Ontario line or GO train and entering into the grounds is somewhere where you could just come for the day and enjoy. And so we're looking at food opportunities, animation opportunities, the Festival Plaza, so that Exhibition Place can play a larger role for the residents of the City of Toronto.
7: Okay, and actually, I should correct myself. I said Ontario Place by accident. We're talking Exhibition Place. So that would be my final question to you is there a full-on vision of how we could make that place? I mean, it's kind of depressing, to be perfectly honest, when nothing is happening there. I'll go through on my bike and I'll just look at all of this negative space and nothing happening.
8: Yeah, nothing happening that 6 million people enjoy year round. The QE Theater is now operating almost 17 nights with live music. Annabelle's upstairs, live music Fridays and Saturdays taking place. Medieval Times has never been busier. Hotel X has occupancy rates of 70%. Our convention business is on fire with bringing the 6 million people in. We've got FIFA on right now with Toronto Stadium. We've got the WNBA on site. We have the Scepters on site. We have the Women's AFC Professional Soccer on site, TFC on site. So I hear what you're saying to some degree, but for people who are coming down there now, they're seeing the E.B. Cox's Garden of the Greek Gods. They're coming down for picnics and enjoying it on site. And so we have runners, we have cyclists during the day through the grounds. And so many people have that opinion that, they might drive by on a Wednesday and see a parking lot. That parking lot now is really FIFA fest, and it's required for that. It's also the grounds of the CNE. Without that, you couldn't hold the CNE on the ground. So if you want to get rid of the parking, you're saying you want to get rid of the CNE. And I'm a big supporter of the CNE and what's taking place down there. I do feel that we could do more for animation. So your point's well taken that the food building should not be a storage facility for 340 days a year. It needs to be a lively, animated food experience with emerging chefs in the country coming in, and that's what our vision plan speaks to. Which I spoke to you, I think, about a month or so ago about it.
7: Yep.
8: And then that's what we're looking for the support for.
7: Okay, you make a good case. Thanks for this.
8: Thank you.
7: Exhibition Place's a CEO.
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23: Still finding problems on the 401 westbound in the collectors out by White. There's a crash. The right lane is blocked off. So a bit of a tie up on the approach. It does continue slow out towards Port Union, where there's lane realignment going on both core and collector lanes. The southbound 404 Parkway heavy over the 401 down to about Lawrence. The northbound side bunching up now from Don Mills. Had a delay westbound on the Gardner out through Islington. There was a stall. It cleared out of the way. 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
7: Plenty of sunshine out there. That's not really going to change. There'll be a few clouds here or there, but generally sunny today. Little on the gusty side, mind you. We're looking at 50 kilometers an hour. We topped out at about 70 kilometer an hour gusts at the worst of this wind. The high for today is 24 degrees. We're at 17 right now. Overnight, continuing windy, down to 13 degrees. Tomorrow looks like mostly sunshine in the morning, but maybe some clouds by afternoon. Again, windy and a high of 24 degrees. Seems like the wind comes off the table by Sunday. Sunday's forecast, sunny and 24. It is currently 17 degrees, as mentioned, and the time is 8:47.
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26: Round two.
7: On round two, Patrice Barnes joins us, senior advisor at Council Public Relations, former PC MPP for Ajax. And like I say, Dowson is here, CTV radio commentator and former federal NDP candidate. Jason Agnew, News Talk 1010 personality, most notably host of the Sunday morning trivia show. Well, Jason, I know you flagged that you were interested in talking about this, and we just concluded the conversation with Don Boyle, CEO of Exhibition Place. He doesn't think that there should be year-round gambling at Exhibition Place. Currently, we only have a casino operating during the X itself. What say you?
27: Well, John, I love casinos. I love to play blackjack. I love to chat with these strange characters I meet at the table. But for me, it's a vacation thing. But a couple of years back, I was at the CNE and I'm like, oh, well, let's go to the casino. Let's play a little bit of blackjack. It was one of the saddest experiences I've ever had in my life. There's no music playing. There's no carpets on the floor. There's nothing on the walls. It is an empty convention hall with cement floors and table games. this is where hope goes to die. So in that incarnation, I do not think that anything like that should be at the CNE grounds ever, actually. Never mind all year round.
7: Okay, so a bit of a variation on the TDC smells like pee and sadness. And like I say, Dowson, I don't know for sure, but I have a feeling you share my views on gambling, which is I loathe it.
0: Yeah, me too. I totally agree with it. And I've experienced it close up in the form of, a self-administered brokerage account held by somebody close to me who burned off, I literally, tens of thousands of dollars. Like, I think it may be that hope goes to die at the casino at the X, which is pretty funny. But I think casinos are awful. And I don't go, that's not my thing. I don't say that people shouldn't go and that they should be closed. But I mean, they really are. They're a tax on hope. If you're very disciplined, fine. But if you're not, they're awful. They're a social, I think they're a blight personally. So, whatever.
7: Patrice Barnes, your thought? Because, I mean, I'm not going to be, who was the woman who campaigned against alcohol and would take an axe into a bar? I'm not going to do that at a casino. I just don't want more of them.
1: No, I've tried it and I've never actually won anything, so I'm good. I think the exhibition place could do so much more. It's huge. It has a lot of capacity. And when you talk about, we keep talking about other things for kids to do, like we could do so much more with that place where it could be an attraction for people to go and do something other than toss money after good money after bad, like it's happened to me.
0: Not a spa. To be fair, no more spa.
27: To be fair, yes. There is a lot going on there on the weekends. I used to host a show called The Conventioneers, and I would go to random conventions and annoy people. But there's a lot of conventions that go on there each and every weekend. So it is quite an atmosphere going on. I see what you mean, though, John. If you cycle through, it looks like nothing, but there are events happening.
7: Okay, and the woman I was looking for is Carrie Nation. She used to go into bars with axes and tear them down.
0: Oh, brother.
7: Okay, so let's bundle these next two stories. One of them is a new poll that says the Liberals provincially are now leading the Conservatives, and Doug Ford's popularity is confirmed in this poll as being at a low. But then we get to Angus Reid, the polling company, issuing a letter today. They're not going to sue, but they want a retraction from Doug Ford, who asserted that he had seen their methodology and he knew it was bogus. Patrice, you've been in elected office, so let me start with you. Polls are generally correct. You may not like them, but generally they're scientific.
1: Yeah, mine. I watched mine closely through my election, and I did. It did come out correct, much to my sadness. But I think the Liberals are probably is leaderless right now, and I think they're getting that bump from Carney, that people have a general positive feeling towards him and the Liberal Party right now. And I think that is probably showing in the numbers in opposed to provincially, similar to how when Trudeau was in, with the provincial Liberals got that, were really unpopular. And so I think that is probably what we're seeing. As the Premier has always said, the only poll that matters is the poll on election day. And so I'm surprised he has come out like this. But I think if he's proven wrong, he's never been a man that is not willing to acknowledge it. So we'll see what happens.
7: Well, and like I say, Dowson, if the polls continue like this, and I do think they're accurate, maybe Doug Ford ends up doing what countless previous conservative premiers have done here in Ontario and what the premier of Quebec did not long ago, which is, okay, time for a new leader, time for a new premier.
0: Yeah, I'm starting to really think that. I think that he's bruised and he's not doing well and people are mad. Like the healthcare system is in difficulty. Ontario has one of the lowest per capita spending rates on healthcare, lowest number of beds per person. Like it's bad as far as access to primary care and healthcare and waits in ERs. The cuts to OSAP, the snap election to take power. The spa at the lakeshore, wrecking Ontario Place, putting an airstrip on the to land his private jet. That private jet thing, I think, took a real toll on his popularity. Like he's sitting here in Quebec now, having grown up in Ontario and spending a lot of time there, even now. I look at Doug Ford as kind of like Potter of Pottersville. You know, the thing about bars and booze and gambling, and like he's just kind of like wrecking Bedford Falls, which is the Ontario and Toronto I used to know. And I think people are starting to get really fed up with him. And so shooting the messenger, which is what he's doing with the polling firm, is the sign of how weak he is and how badly it's going for him. And he's gone off to his cottage in Muskoka to lick his wounds.
7: Wow. Okay. That's quite the takedown.
0: I'm not a big fan, as you may have gathered.
7: Jason Agnew, you follow politics closely and polling closely, and surely you've tracked over the last 20 years or so, it started in the States, but now in Canada, this idea of trying to question polls and undermine polls and suggest that, oh, because everybody has a rotary phone, it doesn't matter, you know, and on it goes. People have tried to discredit polls.
27: Oh, well, Ford, I mean, that's the mistake here. The mistake here to me is acknowledging it. It's rather Trumpian to acknowledge it. It should be beneath him to do so, and he should just keep pushing on. I'm surprised that the messaging is still this way. I said last week on the roundtable, you were away, but, you know, Ford has made several missteps in the past few months, which has happened to coincide with political spin doctor Corey Tenecki leaving Ford's camp and going to work on Carolyn Elliott's campaign in BC. That's done now, though. There should be a change with Corey coming back an advisor, unless Ford is just ignoring him.
7: Meanwhile, let's stick with Doug Ford, because I always love that whenever he holds a press availability, he starts opining about a half a dozen things and steps on a landmine at least once. I don't know that this is a landmine, but once again, they're building a new jail in Thunder Bay, and he compared it to the Four Seasons Hotel.
2: First of all, we just want to make sure we get some consultation, and we built a nice jail. Very nice jail up here. Matter of fact, it looks like the Four Seasons Hotel. I'm not sold on that. When people commit crimes, they shouldn't be in this fancy-dancy jail, but we're going to invest in it, and let's see what we do with the old jail. Do we renovate it? Because we need more cells.
7: And like I say, Dowson, first of all, I don't know what Four Seasons Hotel is he's been going to, but it kind of does appeal to the people who think that we should still have penal colonies.
0: Yeah, it's a kind of I don't even know what he's talking about. Has he been to a provincial facility or a correctional facility? These are not, you know, places of luxury. I mean, I'm kind of stunned by how ridiculous that is. And also the fact that the reason why people are focusing on that facility is because a young guy named Kevin Mamakwa committed suicide in there, a guy who had addiction issues. There's been, I don't know how many deaths in there, 9 or 10 since 2002.
27: Hey, I mean, that's the old honestly, facility, though. That's the old,
0: yeah,
27: he's
0: but
27: talking
0: point
27: about
0: is
27: the new facility.
0: But the point is, he is kind of like playing to his hang him high, crime is on the increase, blah, blah, you know, this kind of stuff. And also, there's a certain element of complete insensitivity to the fact that more than 50% of the inmates in that facility that is still open, the old one, and will be in the new one, are Indigenous people. There's a real problem up there and legacy of trauma and other terrible stuff. So it's just like a dumb thing to say and not even accurate.
7: Jason, it does appeal, though, to people who think that jails, like, why do we preoccupy ourselves with making jails nice?
27: Well,
0: who knows if
27: yeah,
0: it's nice, it, though? I'm not sure it's nice. That's the thing that I find ridiculous.
7: Well, the new
0: here.
7: One's
27: well, it's nicer than the
0: It'll
27: old
0: be better,
27: one.
0: I mean,
27: that's
0: but
27: the
0: not
27: point
0: nice.
27: That he's making here, right? Also, he did say they're, you know, they're trying to figure out what to do with the old one. Obviously, we do need more cells. We do need more places so people are just not spun out on bail. There's no hesitation to leave people in prison. So that's what Ford is saying here. Listen, this is also in Thunder Bay. I mean, this is probably the nicest thing in Thunder Bay. I used to have a friend from there that said Thunder Bay is so bad, even Terry Fox stopped running after he saw it.
7: Oh, wow.
0: Oh, jeez. Okay.
7: Patrice, the last word here.
0: Oh, brother.
1: Well, I think the premier is saying that it's a $1.2 billion facility, so it's being built. I don't know if the Four Seasons would appreciate the comparison for sure, but I think he is basically saying that it is a new facility with which will be much better than the old.
0: Well, no
1: and,
0: mold.
1: You know, with and he's speaking to the fact that we do need we've heard continuously that you need to expand capacity, but as well we know that there are communities that need additional supports. And in that article, he did say he was supportive of putting in those additional supports around mental health and addiction. So I think we need to look at it as at a broader scope of really more surround supports for communities that really need it.
7: I like a good lifestyle story and appreciate I didn't send this one to you ahead, but I'll set the table and there's not a lot of time on the clock anyway. Perhaps on social media you've come across this viral video of a man with two little girls in a washroom, and it's the women's washroom, but he was taking the girls in and he said the men's washroom is disgusting. And some stranger picks a fight with him and cusses him out and ultimately calls the cops, and the cops come to the scene and say, what do you want? And the kicker here is, Jason Agnew, you'll probably be the only person who gets to weigh in. The guy who was grieving the whole thing has been fired from his job because he was such a jackass.
27: The guy who apprehended the man who went in?
7: Yeah.
27: It seems, I mean, this is a father just trying to do right by his kids, it sounds, right? So, and yeah, I mean, John, you can attest, guys' bathrooms are gross.
7: Yeah.
0: Can you guys please clean up your act? That would be great if you could do that.
7: Okay.
27: Once you get the plumbing, you can comment.
0: I've lived with enough guys. It's not that hard, guys. Jeez. Anyway.
7: Thanks a lot. We're out of racetrack. Jason, prizes for the weekend on the trivia show?
27: We got tickets to Air Supply, The Black Crows, The Mervish Production of The Outsiders. The full list is on Instagram at Sunday Morning Trivia. Follow along.
7: Good stuff. That's Jason Agnew, Patrice Barnes, and Anne Legacy Dowson. Coming up in the next hour, John Torrey is here, as he is every Friday, with Torrey's Take. I haven't seen, I have now, because I looked up at the big white board. He wants to talk about a few stories this week, obviously, including the casino at Exhibition Place and the return of Bonnie Crombie, amongst other issues. So that'll be Torrey's Take. Right after the news, the former Foreign Affairs Minister, Lloyd Axworthy, it's not a takedown, but he criticizes Mark Carney, the prime minister, on his posture on Iran. And so that will be coming up because the minister joins us.
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5: Good morning, I'm Stuart McGinn. A gorgeous sunny Friday, and that's going to be the weather story for us all weekend. 17 degrees right now, the forecast after the news. All the reaction to Canada's history-making 6-0 win over Qatar at the World Cup. The search for a suspect continues as a man is accused of murdering his own parents in Mississauga last night. And the Toronto Maple Leafs have made a trade for a defenseman and already signed him to a long-term contract. Details on these and other stories coming up. But first, News Talk 1010 Time Saver Traffic.
23: Definitely much lighter than normal at this point on the 401 westbound, not bad at all out of the Durham region. Problems west collectors by White's cleared out of the way. There's a bit of a tie-up through the Rouge because of lane realignment in the Express and collectors. 401 through the city, not all that bad. Of course, it's heavy eastbound 427 right through Keele, but no live lane issues. Bottom end of the 400, a tie-up as well onto the 401 ramps. And westbound Gardner, heavy out through Islington, had a stall taking out a lane, but it's been cleared out of the way. Time Saver Traffic, I'm Tully Cohen. 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
5: Well, what a historic moment that was for Canadian soccer fans. A 6-0 win as Team Canada took its first ever World Cup victory with a statement over Qatar. Striker Kyle Lowry.
6: I guess we just showed the world who Canada is and showed many Canadians they can do what we did. A lot of the players came from nowhere to basically, and we show we can make this level and play on the world stage. We're just getting started.
5: CTV's Andrew Johnson with all the fan reaction outside of Vancouver Stadium yesterday.
8: Jonathan David, Canada's all-time leading scorer, breaking out of a slump in the most incredible way with a hat trick to send these fans home dancing.
10: I'm fired up. It was incredible. It's the best thing I've ever seen.
12: It's unbelievable. Like, the atmosphere, the crowd.
14: I never thought I would see the World Cup being played in Canada. Yeah. And now they're through to the next round. It's a statement win. It's just unbelievable. It's incredible.
28: I was in the Toronto match. Here I am today. I never thought I'd see it. I'm blown away.
5: Canada now has a great chance of winning their group. They need a win or a draw against Switzerland on Wednesday to do it. To other news this morning, Hanover and Mississauga, Peel police are continuing the search for a 46-year-old man who is wanted in connection to the death of his elderly parents. This all unfolded at a home in the Hure, Ontario and Lakeshore area last night at around 7 p.m. CP24's Courtney Heels has the latest.
9: They've been on scene here ever since this assault call came in last night. It was around 7 o'clock. There were two elderly victims, both suffering from life-threatening injuries when they arrived, and that couple did not survive. They're 70 and 71 years old. Now police say they're trying to track down the couple's son, 46-year-old Jordan Seguin.
11: We are active in the area, securing evidence and speaking with witnesses while trying to locate Jordan. We are encouraging Jordan to contact a lawyer and turn himself in.
5: So far, police have not shared more details about how the victims died, but they did confirm that a firearm was not used in this assault. In Oshawa, a young boy remains in hospital after he was hit by a falling tree during a lunch hour recess yesterday. CTV's John Musselman has more from the scene.
15: The large tree came crashing down onto the schoolyard, striking a boy believed to be a grade 4 student. It happened just after noon at Monsignor Philip Coffey Catholic School in South Oshawa. According to Durham Regional Police, paramedics found the victim under the tree. He was partially trapped. They provided medical assistance and the boy was airlifted to a trauma center. He was vital signs absent, but police say paramedics were able to revive him before he was transported.
5: All this happened yesterday as there was a special weather statement in effect for winds up to 70 kilometers an hour. There's another poll out this morning that spells trouble for Premier Doug Ford. Liaison Strategies says its latest figures give the Ontario Liberals a 3-point lead over the Conservatives with 38% support, while the Premier's approval rating continues to drop. David Valentin explained what could be behind some of these numbers.
16: Well, it's the second time in the week that we've seen his approval rating in the mid to low 20s. Here we're seeing it at 26%. It's hard to make some of these stories unstick, especially as the government continues talking about the Island Airport. But of course, for a lot of Torontonians and Ontarians, that just reminds you of the jet he wanted to buy. So I think there's a lot of different stories that are colliding.
5: Mm-hmm. Premier Doug Ford referred to an earlier poll from Angus Reid this week as being fake. They've since sent Ford a legal letter demanding that he corrects the record. And in sports, the Maple Leafs have completed a trade and signed deal with the Tampa Bay Lightning this morning. Toronto's acquired defenseman Darren Radish in exchange for its fifth-round draft pick this year. They have also signed Radish to an 8-year contract extension. He is from Toronto and had a breakout year with Tampa this past season, recording 70 points. You can tap into breaking news anywhere. Keep in touch by downloading the CTV News app. News Talk 1010 weather, a sun cloud mix today with a high up to 24 degrees, a clear sky tonight with a low down to 13, and more sunshine tomorrow with a high again of 24. That'll repeat itself for a third day in a row Sunday with sunshine, a high of 24 degrees. We're looking at rain making a comeback on Monday. Right now it's 19. I'm Stuart McGinn. Our next update is at 10 o'clock on News Talk 1010.
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7: Welcome to the 9 o'clock hour. In this half hour, you're going to meet a man who's doing something special on Father's Day. Well, essentially a celebration of the fact that he's still here, but we'll talk about that. Also, we're going to give away our big Father's Day prize. We've been asking you to send what's the best piece of advice that you ever got from your dad, and people have been submitting that online. We have a winner, and that will be announced in after traffic and a break at and it'll be around 9:20, so you might want to be listening, might want to be close to your phone as well, because you could be the winner. Mark Carney has said some fairly favorable things about Israel and America's misadventures, as I would phrase them, in Iran. He called it a game changer. And he had this to say when he was asked about, and, you know, the timing of this is interesting. I mean, already it seems that Donald Trump and the United States have not accomplished their objectives, and that actually Iran may be more powerful now than before. So why wait for that? You could have said you thought it was a good idea before it happened, and then, you know, it would be like being at the casino. Your money would already be on the table. Why buy in now? I don't know.
17: I answered this question 3 years ago or so at Davos, and I was asked, what's the number one risk in the global economy? And I said Iran.
2: and it was at a time when people were not focused on Iran, because I've always believed that it's the biggest exporter of terror. It was hell-bent, sorry if I can say that, on getting a nuclear weapon, and the force multiplier on that, of course, was terrible. And so going and getting to a position where Iran is not going to have a nuclear weapon, look, I'm not naive about this. The reintegration of Iran, this is a regime that needs to learn to be civilized, needs to behave. That's why you have performance measures. Lots needs to happen. We all have to support it. But moving to this position where that's been taken off the table, yes, that's worth it.
7: Lloyd Axworthy is a former foreign affairs minister with the federal government. He writes in a column, the headline, Mark Carney could have shown global leadership. Instead, he's called Trump's war worth it. He says the game changer Carney lauds has set a precedent for replacing democracy with war as a negotiating strategy. It's hard to see how the game has changed for the better. He continues, Canada's long-held leadership in preventing war, mitigating its impacts, protecting civilians, and building peace is being replaced by let's make a deal. Lloyd Axworthy joins us now. Good morning, sir.
13: Good morning, John.
7: I'll let you take this in any direction because I hardly know how to frame it. The column is excellent, but do you feel that this is a mistake? It's obviously an intentional mistake, but effectively the prime minister is rubber stamping what the Americans and Israel have done in Iran.
13: Well, I think it's a cause of some real concern. Let's begin with the fact that he made this comment to an American correspondent on a news show. It was clearly a comment made for an American audience, which is to try to show himself on side with the Trump administration. We haven't had the same kind of discussion or statements in parliament or public. He really is contradicting not only what Canada has stood for many years, but he's also contradicting what Canadians believe right now. If you go to the polling of Canadians, 60-70% were against the war. Same number against us getting involved. We should stay neutral. We should try to mediate what's going on. And then thirdly, I think what he said, frankly, is nonsense. All the things about ending nuclear weaponry, that hasn't happened. That it was going to weaken Iran. Well, they've become stronger. And that in the meantime, thousands of people were killed and billions of dollars of money spent on destruction and war. I have to say, I'm just kind of almost concerned that somehow or other the signals got crossed. And I think that Mr. Carney should be called to account in Parliament for what he said.
7: Cynics might suggest that he merely took the position because it's kind of late in the game to appease Donald Trump because he wants to get back to trade negotiations. Could this just be not a ploy necessarily, but flatter the king and then you get your deal?
13: Well, I guess the question, John, is how far do you go to appease Mr. Trump? Mr. Trump has no limit in terms of how much flattery he can absorb and how much he disdains. I mean, I think that there's an old sort of saying, like to school board, you know, school yard days, that if you got a bully, you don't give in to them, you push back on them. And Mr. Carney was elected primarily to disengage from what Trump was doing, to enable Canadians to provide a more independent and a more sovereign view of things. And it seems increasingly that we're sort of aligning ourselves with what he's doing. But this is a crucial issue because let's begin with the reality. The war initiated by the United States and Israel was illegal. It ran against every sort of rule of law, international law that there is. And somehow the great claim of the Carney government that they believe in the rule of law is totally sort of turned on its head by the fact that they are saying, well, this war we thought was okay. We think it's going to make for good results. The fact that That was an error in saying it. It doesn't get away from the fact that we were prepared to say we were condoning an illegal war.
7: Now, supporters of this war would argue, you know, they'd ask you, is the world a better place now than it was before if Iran is prevented from getting a bomb? I mean, they'll actually turn the rhetoric around and say, you want Iran to have the nuclear bomb. You want this corrupt regime and the troublemaking regime to continue in Iran.
13: Well, they wouldn't be working on what the facts and reality are. Prior to the invasion of Iran by the Israelis and the Americans, there was a negotiation going on to deal with the nuclear issue. And in fact, going a little bit further back, there was an agreement that had been negotiated by the Obama government to put controls on what Iran was doing. And Mr. Trump, he tore it up. He didn't think it was good enough. Well, we're back now where we don't have any agreement on nuclear issues. They said they made this broad statement that they make every year that we have no intention to create nuclear weapons. But where's the agreement? Where's the detail? Where is the enforcement of that? Nothing has changed. And now we've got 60 days to start working on what it's doing. So maybe to give Mr. Carney the benefit of the doubt, he was just a little preemptive in his assessment about the results of the war, because as I listened to the news today, they've closed the Hormuz Strait again because the Israelis are still bombing the hell of Lebanon. So I said in the article, there's an old saying, look before you leap. And I think Mr. Carney should start heeding that to that advice.
7: Thank you very much, sir.
13: Thank you for the opportunity to talk to you, John.
7: Good. That is Lloyd Axworthy. Mark Carney could have shown global leadership is the headline on his opinion piece, which appears in the Globe and Mail. It's just coming up to 9:15, and in just a moment, a special way to spend Father's Day. Plus, dead ahead is John Tory at 9:35 with Tory's Take. Right now, it's time for News Talk 1010 Time Saver Traffic.
23: Well, we do have problems, big ones at that. Niagara Bay on side of the QEW, just beyond the Burlington Skyway, only the right shoulder is squeezing by. Multi-vehicle collision now on the opposite side of the highway. There's also emergency crews blocking off the left lane, so it is really jammed up. And I just watched a motorcycle drive by on the right shoulder. I saw this yesterday with my own eyes as well on the 401, where motorcycles are just taking the shoulder as an easy way out. That's so dangerous and so illegal, so certainly don't do that. Other than that issue, we've got a problem into Scarborough, 401 eastbound in the express just by McCowan. The left lane is blocked off. It is heavy going on the approach. Westbound 401 out through Port Union. Lane realignment happening in both the core and collector lanes, so of course, it's a bit heavier than normal. 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I'm Tully Cohen. 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
5: And I'm Stuart McGinn with breaking news from the courts, where a judge has just found billionaire businessman Frank Stronach guilty on account of sexual assault and indecent assault. The 93-year-old initially pleaded not guilty to 12 charges that stemmed from alleged incidents involving seven complainants dating back decades. This has been a rocky trial. By the time arguments wrapped up, prosecutors had withdrawn a charge and agreed Stronach should be found not guilty on four more. He was facing five charges today as the judge issued this ruling. Again, John, it's guilty on one count of sexual assault and one of indecent assault for Frank Stronach.
7: Thank you, sir. And I had followed this trial closely, and there were some pretty major difficulties with some of the...
0: The U.S. Open, golf's ultimate test, with more drama than anywhere else, and where history is just waiting to sink in. The U.S. Open, June 18th to 21st, on TSN and TSN+.
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7: Probably going to go to the clink, and he's awaiting trial in another jurisdiction. It's 9:17.
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7: For the past week, we've been encouraging listeners to submit some of the fatherly wisdom their dads gave them over the years, and all this for a chance to win $1,000 for Father's Day. The submissions were heartwarming. They were hilarious, at times a bit cheeky, and certainly I've already said on the air previously, my father, when I was going in for a job interview, said, if the person interviewing you drops their pen on the floor, don't pick it up. And I just thought, what the heck? What? Okay, fine, I won't. But then I had another friend whose father always said, wear clean underwear. You never know what could happen. And he ran out of underwear, so he was going commando the day he was hit by a car and had to go to the hospital. And he said the first thing he thought of was, Dad always said wear clean underwear. All right, so congratulations to the winner of our Father's Day contest, and that is Bruce Cunning from Brantford. Hey, Bruce, how you doing?
2: Hey, good morning, John. How are you?
7: I'm very good. Congratulations to you.
2: Good. Thank you very much.
7: Okay, so tell us, because I really like your entry, but if you can tell us about the advice that you gave or you got from your dad.
2: Yeah, so my dad, I was starting my first day as a foreman in a big manufacturing facility. And my dad said to me, I was at dinner at their house, and he said, Bruce, whenever you're speaking to your men, and you know, in the day it was men, whenever you're speaking to your men, always speak to them as if their family is standing right behind them. And he says, if you do that and you're consistent with that, he says, you can never go wrong, because if his mom or his wife or his children were standing there, you wouldn't speak disparagingly. You would never raise your voice to the person. You wouldn't use inappropriate language. You would be respectful, you know. And I've carried that with me through my career. And I guess you'd have to ask the people that work for me. But I think generally it's one of the most sage pieces of advice I've ever had. And I think about it very often, and I do share it with others. And sometimes I know it's been very, very, very difficult for me to stick to that advice in certain situations, but it has been solid gold.
7: And well, congratulations. It's $1,000, and I understand you're not planning on going to the mall with it.
2: No. My thought was, you know, quite honestly, $1,000. I mean, I had the dad, my dad's been gone since 2017, but I had the dad I had, and I kind of already won the lottery on that front. And I thought, well, if I won the money, maybe we could give the money to the Alzheimer's Society. That's what he died of. Or maybe, you know, Big Brothers or something like that. You know, it just put it back out there for someone else to use.
7: That's good karma. Well, congratulations. Thanks, Bruce. Good to talk.
2: Thanks.
7: Okay. That's Bruce Cunning from Brantford. It's 9:24, and speaking of fathers and Father's Day, which is coming this weekend, it was not top of mind for me, and I'm not trying to be sappy or draw sympathy, but I forgot it was Father's Day because I don't have a father anymore. Mark Vidic is a father of three daughters from Toronto and has plans for this Father's Day. He joins us now with his story. Hi, Mark.
3: Good morning, John. How are you?
7: I'm good. Okay, so this is a story of a sudden cancer diagnosis and then treatment and how you struggled and fought during your battle with cancer. And we'll get to what you're doing this weekend in order to give back. But take us back to your diagnosis.
3: Yeah, so at 43 years of age in the spring of 2024, you know, I took up running. I'm naturally a fit guy, and something didn't feel right. And I'm talking about pain in my lower back and my shoulders, and I'm really in tune with my body, and I just couldn't shake the feeling that something was off. And towards the end of summer, upon self-examination, I found a lump in my testicle, and this turned into visits it first at the walk-in and then my GP, and then scan after scan, referral to a urologist, surgery on Friday the 13th. And then it was confirmed that it was indeed testicular cancer. And that turned into chemotherapy, which concluded on the 24th of December. So Christmas Eve. And, the one thing that hit me on the program, and you mentioned it before, I've got three daughters, a wife, and an awesome support system. And you know, they call testicular cancer a young man's disease. And at 43, I was really outside of the range, but, you know, cancer doesn't care. And I met a lot of young men on the program that were really frustrated about whether they'd be able to have families and you know, what their, intimate relationships would look like and all that stuff. And, you know, that hurt me the most, if you can believe it or not. And I just want to spread awareness about listening to yourself, about, you know, early detection, in hopes that, you know, it helps men everywhere, smash down the stigma around testicular cancer.
7: You mentioned that you're a fit guy. I mean, you're a lifelong martial artist, and apparently during your chemo, you would walk every single day and even got back to the dojo just 2 weeks after that Christmas Eve. I guess you rang the bell.
3: Yeah, two weeks after, with a head still shiny from the hair loss, I was back on the mats, and I made every best effort. I think I was averaging nine kilometers a day walking. In the February following, I did a push-up challenge for men's mental health, and you know, for men out there, don't ignore your body. Get uncomfortable with whatever it may be, even if it's physical activity. I mean, this really helps build resilience that I think really helped me throughout.
7: Okay, and you're going for a walk this Sunday.
3: Yes, sir. Walking for the Journey Walk for the Princess Margaret. And really it is to raise funds for cancer research and the care that they offer. And I have all the time in the world for the Princess Margaret. I was treated so well in their care.
7: And is this one of those events where you're going to be able to walk with your family?
3: Yeah, it was actually my wife and daughters that that found the event and said, "Hey, Dad, let's do this for Father's Day." And I can't think of a better way to spend the day. We created a team. We're called It Takes Balls. You can look us up on the Princess Margaret Journey webpage. And whatever dollar we can get for help, we know goes to a great cause.
7: That sounds great. Well, listen, I mean, I'm glad to hear about the very positive outcome. And it's a great thing you're going to be doing on Sunday. Thanks a lot.
3: Thank you very much.
7: That's Mark Vidic, father of three and cancer survivor. The event is taking place on Sunday, Varsity Stadium, the University of Toronto. It's got a 10 a.m. start. And you can walk or run or however you get around, 1 kilometer, 3 kilometers, 5 kilometers. And to donate

0: That advice about talk to employees, talk to peers, talk to fellow, you know, your underlings, whatever, as if their family is there. There's many an occasion where I get extraordinarily rude texts, and I will text back and say, I want you to show this to your partner, to somebody in the office place, to anyone, your best friend, show it to them and say, do you think this is funny? And of course, they never would, because they must secretly, you know, be ashamed of the fact that they're sending horrible things to somebody they don't even know. And incidentally, if you hate it that much, don't listen to the show. 9:30. 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
1: Still finding a collision on the Niagara Band side of the QEW just beyond the Burlington Skyway. It's only the right shoulder that is getting by because of this multi-vehicle collision on the Toronto Band side. The left lane also out with emergency crews. So both directions, just an absolute mess on the approach. We also have new problems just coming in. 401 eastbound, first off in the express through McCowan, the left lane out with a crash. And then eastbound 401 express just by Morningside. It looks like we have new problems in the right lane. Westbound 401, the transfers by Port Union, lane realignment really causing a backup. News Talk 1010 weather today up to 23 degrees, a mix of sun and cloud. Right now, it's 19. During the FIFA World Cup, traffic downtown will be heavy. Skip the stress by taking transit, traveling off-peak, and checking routes in advance. A message from the City of Toronto. Time Saver Traffic, I'm Telly Cohen. Your next update at 9:45 on News Talk 1010 Toronto.
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2: 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Travel.
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3: In the GTA since 1934. Turn to the experts.
4: Hello, John.
5: More in the Morning presents...
4: You know, I'm prepared to be very open about what happened. Well, it's not good public policy.
5: Tory's Take.
4: You can check the record.
5: With John Tory.
6: Good morning, John Tory. Happy Friday.
7: Man, same to you, John.
6: Okay, so you flagged some topics you wanted to dig into. One of them has certainly created a sensation this week when we learned that, yes, indeed, Bonnie Crombie is going to be running against the incumbent, Carolyn Parrish. And there's just all kinds of drama there. I mean, she used to have the job. She left for the Liberals. That didn't work out. Now she's coming back. Parrish is running for re-election. She's the one who followed Bonnie Crombie. And then you have Deepika DeMerla and Alvin Tedjo, who had already declared in the hopes, I think, of keeping Bonnie out. But what's your take?
7: Well, I think on the one hand, Deepika and Alvin, may get their wish in the sense that they may serve to keep her out. And let's remember that in municipal politics, you can drop out anytime up to around the 1st of September. So, in that sense, they may not stay in. But having said that, they may stop her, but they also will, I think in Alvin's case particularly, I think he had an ambition himself to be mayor. He's a kind of a newer, younger sort of candidate. But I think the real battle, of course, will be between Carolyn and Bonnie. And I think it'll be a dog fight. I mean, I don't mean to call them dogs, but it'll be a real fight to the finish, because what you've got here is an incumbent and they're very hard to defeat. But at the same time, you've got somebody else with very high name recognition. And I think, it'll just be one of those things where it's going to depend on who is better organized. Bonnie seems to have attracted a very strong campaign manager in Richard Chiano, and it'll go from there. So I just flag it for people as probably the most interesting contest alongside Toronto in the GTA. Because you've got two, really strong candidates, and then two people who could function as spoilers. I wouldn't rule out the possibility that somebody might say Alvin Tedjo's new and different and he's neither of the above, but I think it's more likely it's going to be one of Bonnie or Carol, and it's going to be one to watch.
6: Yeah, there's an interesting column today in The Star, actually, where they offer that. I'm just looking for the line because it was quite nicely written. But effectively, they said that the two... established candidates represent the past, and so people may opt for the future instead.
7: Yeah, and I think there's a bit of a trend we've seen happening in New York City. New York City's not Toronto or Mississauga, but, there's a bit of that. And it really, again, depends on sort of who votes. And, what you have to count on, frankly, John, is older people deciding that it's time to have a non-establishment younger candidate, because it's the older people who disproportionately vote, especially in local elections. So it'll be interesting. I mean, it's going to come down, I think, a lot of it to organization. And I think it'll be a close race between those two. But I wouldn't rule out Alvin Tedjo. No disrespect to Deepika, but I just think he's hungrier, if I can put it that way, and maybe better organized.
6: Meanwhile, Doug Ford is grieving an Angus Reid poll that found that the Liberals, actually, that's not the latest, but the latest came out this morning, Liaison, saying the Liberals are ahead of the Conservatives. But in this case, it was giving him his lowest approval rating since he became Premier. And as a matter of fact, we've arrived at the point where Angus Reid has actually sent a legal letter asking for him to take it back.
7: Well, and look, first of all, whatever you say, in this case, I think Premier Doug Ford had some bad choice of words, implying that it was like a bogus fake poll, and I don't think he needs that kind of image, which others conjure up south of the border, shall we say. But I think the other thing is, you don't grieve, to use your good word, you don't grieve your poll numbers anyway. I mean, you don't go out and celebrate. I always found, the more likely I was to question the methodology of polling and so on was when I was at 70% approval rating, on the theory that nobody, ever has 70% of people agreeing with them on what day it is. But you just can't pay attention to them, and you can't comment on them in public. I think he's going through a midterm, the midterm blues, which most governments go through, most politicians go through. And he should just tough it out, stick to a disciplined message about the economy, not talk about the plane anymore, and move forward. But the last thing you want to do is take the pollsters on, only because the media like that, and because it's, interesting, and it just doesn't do you any good when you sort of sound like you're complaining or whining.
6: Well, speaking of complaining and whining, some people are doing that about the Weston family. I think it's a $50 million donation to revamp the park portion of Queen's Park. And the people who are complaining about this, John Tory, are saying, well, you know, you can't let private money develop public property and do it according to their design instead of the public design. I take anything in Queen's Park. It needs work. And apparently the plan is to make it more like Bryant Park in New York City, which has a cafe and a place where you can sit and have a glass of wine. And it's a fantastic place. I'd love to see that.
7: Doesn't that sound awful, John? I mean, yeah. My goodness gracious, we are so bad about this in Toronto. I mean, the Weston family have given $50 million already, and they're prepared to give more to maintain and sort of program the park a little bit going forward in the years to come. And typical Torontonians, we sort of somehow allow people to show up at some hearing and make a huge fuss to say it'll interfere with our neighborhood sanctuary. I mean, we need a big park like that. It's one of the biggest in the city. We need it to be livened up, to be renewed. They're going to put washrooms in there. There's a concept. And they're going to put a tiny cafe. And I just think it's one of those things where, and by the way, any concern about the trees, which the people opposed to it have raised, that's the number one priority of the Weston family with this money, is to make sure the trees, which are very special, are preserved. They gave us another, the city I'm talking about, another $25 million, I think it was, years ago, John, to build something called the Meadoway, which comes down from northeastern Scarborough down into the city. And it's a hydro line that's been turned into a park with vegetable gardens and bicycle paths and so on. It's a wonderful thing. And that's private capital at work, too. It's really philanthropic capital, not private money. They're not trying to control the park or buy it. And so I just think we should get real about this stuff and welcome them, celebrate them, and get on with doing these renovations. You know, this is typical because it'll delay us while we have hearings about this, you know, for some period of time, and it won't just get done, which we should do. It's going to be wonderful. It'll be a park like others elsewhere, and we need more of those.
6: Well, and yeah, one of the problems I have with Queen's Park as it exists is, aside from people who can go running there because there's a loop, basically, it just lacks cohesion. There doesn't seem to be a central purpose as to why you would go there.
7: You know what, John, you're so right. If you think of that entire precinct starting there, and of course you've got the U of T, the bustling U of T campus right next door, but all the way down south from the legislative buildings, which are just to the south of this park, University Avenue is meant to be a grand street, and I guess when you have a parade on it, it's fairly grand. But if you think about how many cafes are there, how many places are there to sit and just have a nice time, you have that median strip running down the middle of it that nobody's ever on. And so I think this is the beginning of what is meant to be a park I strongly supported as mayor, that goes all the way down University Avenue on the east side and creates cafes and things you talked about, you know, bicycle paths and places to sit. But I think this starts at the top where the university is. It's a great idea. It's a magnificent philanthropic gift. The Bentway, by the way, came about the same way. It wouldn't have happened if it wasn't for the Matthews family coming with $25 million. And we took it and did something, I think, today under the Gardiner Expressway that people around the world think is very special. And this will be the same.
6: And you mentioned that, all that stuff on University, the strip. I mean, actually, it's not entirely unoccupied. Sadly, there are tents there. But
7: yeah.
6: Always worth noting for trivia buffs that whole thing was designed and executed by the family who still own Sheridan Nurseries.
7: I didn't even know that. And look, there's lots of nice greenery there. But if you said to me how many people they ever see, and I live there, and how many people ever sit there, how many people even in the summer enjoy that, the answer is none, except maybe for some people who are underhoused. But having said that, we need to fix that part up too. This is a great city, and we need to create more places. I tried with Rail Deck Park and got a bit scuppered by developers. But having said that, I think this is worth doing, the one at the top at Queen's Park and all the way down University Avenue. We should get on with it.
6: Speaking of proposals, some people are calling for year-round gambling on the fairgrounds. We talked to the boss of the X, and he says he's not really on board for that. But what do you say? What's your take?
7: Well, when I wrote the report for then Premier Dalton McGuinty on Ontario Place, I said no to a casino. Unfortunately, they accepted my recommendation. We have enough casinos. We don't need to take space in downtown Toronto. We've got one at Woodbine. It's quite magnificent, really, for people who like casinos. It's as good as anything Vegas has, and if people haven't seen it, they should go. We have casinos in Niagara. We have casinos at Rama. We have casinos out by Durham, in Durham region. We just don't need more casinos, and if there's things to be done, which I think there are, with the sort of underutilized, sometimes exciting exhibition place, casino should not be one of them. And so I'm glad that they're not going down this road, because I think it's the wrong thing to do. We have enough gambling, and we have more imaginative things we should be doing with exhibition place.
6: Has any of your vision for Ontario Place actually been accomplished, or has that all been scuppered by the Science Center and the spa?
7: Well, it's changed it. I think the one thing that did happen, you know, long before now was we built what is now called the William Davis Park over to the east side, and it turned an old parking lot into a very nice park. And I think the music part, which is going to be a private enterprise thing with Live Nation, a year-round music venue, I think, will happen. After that, it's going to be very different. But I still think it will be popular. I think people will use it. They will go there. It's going to be year-round. So, you know, in that sense, I'm not concerned about it. What we wanted to make sure is people could go and touch the water and be near the water. And there actually is, notwithstanding all the debate and controversy, more space near the water for public people, the public to use, than there would have been before. So in that sense, I think that'll be a net improvement. And I happen to think the Science Center, while there's controversy about whether it needed to be moved, it'll be very popular in that location just because it's good transportation. It's going to be brand new. It's going to be world, you know, world class, to use that overused expression. And so I think it'll all work out.
6: Thanks a lot, John Tory.
7: Have a great weekend, John.
6: That's Tory's take. And speaking of Ontario Place and the plans, Joe Cristiano and I went in for an hour-long briefing from the folks at Therma Spa, and they showed us you know, schematics and computer video that has been generated. It was not at all what I was expecting of the complex, and I actually think the Torontonians are going to, that it's going to be just one more destination, both for tourists and for Torontonians. 9:45, so let's get to News Talk 1010 Time Saver Traffic.
0: Still finding some pretty big problems Niagara-bound side of the QEW. It's just beyond the Burlington Skyway. Only the right shoulder getting by because of a multi-vehicle collision. There's vehicles all over the place. Lots of emergency equipment on scene. So quite the mess heading over the Burlington Skyway. As for the eastbound side, or Toronto-bound side, I should say, the left lane is also out with crews tending to that problem on the Niagara-bound side. So also very slow going as you make your way just beyond Grimsby in towards this point and into Burlington. As for the balance of the QEW, there's really no issue. The Gardner into downtown, some volume, but no problems. The westbound 401 still heavy as you make your way through Port Union. That is because of lane realignment. Also a closure now of Midland between McNichol and Finch. That's because a cyclist was struck. During the FIFA World Cup, traffic downtown will be heavy. Skip the stress by taking transit, traveling off-peak, and checking routes in advance. A message from the City of Toronto. I'm Tully Cohen. Your next update at 10 o'clock on News Talk 1010 Toronto.
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6: Jerry Agar joins us. Happy Friday.
21: And thank you.
6: You've restored Motown Friday, haven't you?
21: Yeah. We don't make a big deal out of it, but we do play Motown music on Friday.
6: It's a nice change-up. I've always liked it. I was sad when you stopped doing it. I was just sharing with John Torrey this wonderful story I love telling Toronto stories. So he was mentioning that stripped-down university, which is largely useless because it's very decorative and it's very pretty, but you wouldn't walk there. I mean, you could if you really wanted to.
21: Do you mean the space in between?
6: Yeah.
21: Between the north and southbound
6: lanes? The median.
21: Lanes?
6: Yeah.
21: Yeah.
6: Which is, and if you stop and notice it, it's, of course, overflowing with green grasses and flowers. So I was pointing out that that was actually done by the family that owns Sheridan Nurseries way back in the day.
21: Okay, but they don't maintain it, do they?
6: I don't think so. No, yeah. No. I it's an historic thing, so I guess city gardeners look after it now. But behind that story is a classic story. The Sheridan Nurseries was actually started in 1913, and then they took out an ad looking for a gardener, and the guy who read it was actually in Europe. His name was Herman Stenson, and that's the Stenson family, you may know. And so he got the job. He came over. He brought his wood stove with him, his wood-fired stove with him.
21: As one does.
6: As one does. Anyway, over the years, I don't know when it happened, but he ended up buying them out. And now the Stenson family own Sheridan Nurseries. But just one of those crazy... I'm always amazed at stories in not the ancient times, but the before times, of how people came to Canada.
21: Well, would it not have been a case of probably telephone was not involved? So he sees the ad.
6: Letter writing.
21: He sends a letter.
6: Yeah.
21: He gets a letter back. We're talking a matter of weeks here. And he gets the letter back. And the leap of faith that it takes to pack up your stove and come to Canada because somebody in Canada said they're starting a nursery and they'd give you a job. You don't know if those people have the wherewithal to put on an ongoing thing that will pay you. I mean, just the leap of faith that people made sometimes back then is amazing.
6: Well, in pre-air travel,
21: yeah,
6: you would leave with the almost certainty that you were never coming back. You were not going to go home and visit.
21: You may never see your family again.
6: Yeah.
21: Yeah, that's right. But you had your stove.
6: Lots of stuff to share in terms of audio. I wanted to see what you think of this particular story. I don't know if you've come across it. It was blowing up on the internets over the weekend on social media. It's the story of a dad in Mississippi, and he's in a gas station, and he goes into the women's washroom with his two little girls.
21: Uh-huh.
6: And because he said the men's washroom was disgusting.
21: Yeah.
6: And so this guy decides to pick a fight with him. And so he opens the door and starts...
21: Just a minute. He went into the women's bathroom.
6: Yes.
21: Well, what's this guy's problem?
6: That there was a man in the women's bathroom.
21: Yeah. Well, what's the other guy doing in the women's bathroom?
6: Yeah, I don't know. Let's
21: I don't understand how this came together.
22: I'm standing in the doorway
1: of the ladies' bathroom. Okay? My wife, there is a man with his two little girls using
6: the bathroom. He's on the phone with the police, or he's called 911.
1: He is. He's washing his hands with his daughters right now. He is leaving it.
21: Clearly, this guy has gone in.
6: Yeah, he's standing. It's in the video. The father, I don't know if it was in case something stupid like this happened, the father propped up his phone on the sink and he's filming himself with his daughters.
21: Okay.
6: And police came and police said, we're not doing anything here. I think, one of the questions it raised, first of all, why is this guy such an ornery jerk? And why does he have to interfere with other people's affairs? But, any mother or father knows there are times when you take little kids into the other bathroom. And in this case, it was he who was out of place.
21: Yeah.
6: But,
21: Here's what I think is probably going to happen for most people. And that is, if some guy just goes into the women's washroom, well, then I think women and girls have reason for concern. What the hell are you doing in here? But if you come in with two little girls, I think people are going to say, oh, I see what's happening here.
6: Yeah.
21: And just move past, wouldn't you think?
6: Well, my cousin Chris Ann is a social worker, and she texted me this morning and said, it's not just kids. There are, you have a parent with Alzheimer's or a disabled relative.
21: Okay.
6: You may end up escorting them into the wrong washroom.
21: So you take your mom, who's not sure what's going on but needs to go to the bathroom, you take her to the women's room.
6: Yeah.
21: Yeah.
6: And, or she ends up in the men's room. But everybody's up in arms over gender and washrooms these days. Why don't we just have single-use, non-gendered washrooms and have done with it?
21: Okay, but this guy who's calling the police and everything, he thinks he's Batman. He's going to solve everybody's problems.
6: He got fired.
21: Oh, he got fired?
6: Yeah, he was a real estate agent. He's been cashiered by his firm.
21: Wow.
6: Yeah.
21: Okay. Well.
6: Okay, so you know about the...
21: He didn't work for Frank, by the way.
6: No. Frank's people are all good in my experience.
21: Frank's people know what bathroom is up.
6: So you know about this fake rivalry between Jimmy Kimmel and Matt Damon?
21: Yes.
6: Okay, so last night Jimmy Kimmel is at the end of his monologue and this guy wheels in what is effectively a giant model of a horse. And then
21: the Trojan horse?
6: It's a Trojan horse and it's a publicity stunt, obviously. But it opens up and Matt Damon is inside.
2: Enjoy your horse.
22: Yeah, thank you. I don't want the horse in here. Can we get somebody to get the horse out of here? I don't want the horse in here.
23: The horse is here and there's no kickbacks, bitch. I did it. I am here, baby.
22: What?
23: I have traveled far and wide through waves and war to save this audience from mediocrity.
22: What is this? This is trespassing. This is another crime you've committed here.
23: Your face is a crime.
22: How long have you been hiding in that horse for this?
23: Did the Knicks win?
21: No, that's funny. This is promoting the Odyssey, I take it.
6: It is. Yeah. And of course, the running gag has always been that the two of them are mortal enemies.
21: Yeah.
6: And at the end of the show, I don't know if he does it all the time, but he would say, sorry, we ran out of time, so Matt Damon can't be on the show tonight. And sometimes they'd cut to Matt Damon in the green room.
21: Yeah. I think it started as just a joke, and then Matt Damon got involved, and it has kind of grown into a big thing. My favorite one was during, I think it was the Emmys, when Jimmy Kimmel was hosting. He was also up for an Emmy, and he didn't win. And he's in the middle of a monologue of some kind, and Matt Damon walks out eating an apple and says, did you win? No.
6: It's funny because fake rivalries are fantastic, but in show business, there have been some very real ones. Joan Crawford versus Betty Davis was actually turned into a TV series.
21: Joan Crawford versus a lot of people.
6: Yeah. You know what, though? I read a piece years ago that said she was much maligned and she was actually very quietly charitable. She always did things on the side and volunteered and gave money. She helped out young women in Hollywood. That it's her daughter was trying to sell books and she made half of that crap up.
21: Okay, but she was also on Johnny Carson really dissing Faye Dunaway.
6: Yes. Well, yeah. Faye Dunaway. Honestly, if you've ever, I haven't worked with her, but the actors who've worked with her said she was a living nightmare.
21: Okay, but they probably don't make a big deal out of it like with Jimmy Kimmel today, but Carson was the big show and she didn't have any trouble. By the way, did you ever see Betty Davis is on the same time as Martin Short? And Martin Short was doing impersonations.
6: Yeah.
21: And she says, can you do me? And as her, he starts going, I know it's so difficult and everything. And she goes, oh, well, never mind then. She didn't catch on.
6: No.
21: She didn't know that's what he was doing.
6: What's happening on your show?
21: I don't understand how anybody buys some of the condos that are for sale around where I live right now. And so I want to find out if anybody lives in what my producer calls a dog kennel in the sky.
6: All that and more coming up on a Friday edition, a Motown edition of Jerry Agar from 10 until noon. Have an amazing weekend. We'll meet back here on Monday. No assignments.
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28: Good morning, I'm Stuart McGinn. The sunshine is back for today, and it will be all weekend. 19 degrees right now, the forecast after the news. Billionaire Frank Stronach has been found guilty on 2 of 5 counts in his sex assault trial. The search for a man accused of killing his elderly parents in Mississauga continues this morning, and there's still a buzz in the air for soccer fans after Canada's dominant win over Qatar. Details on these and other stories coming up, but first, News Talk 1010 Time Saver Traffic.
0: Big problems continue Niagara Bay side of the QEW beyond the Burlington Skyway. Multi-vehicle collision. Lots of emergency equipment on scene. Only the right shoulder getting by. That's the reason for this extensive backup over the Burlington Skyway. Also, Toronto Bay, same spot. Emergency crews are blocking the left lane. So just adding to the volume heading Toronto bound as you make your way out of Stony Creek and over the Skyway. There's no problem other than that. Eastbound QEW right into Mississauga. East Gardner, a bit of leftover volume. 401 westbound, that's slow through Port Union because of lane realignment. Time saver traffic. I'm Tully Cohen. 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
28: Canadian billionaire Frank Stronach has been found guilty in his sexual assault trial this morning. In her decision, Superior Court Justice Anne Malloy found Stronach guilty on 1 count of sexual assault and 1 of indecent assault. The charges linked to 2 different women. Stronach was found not guilty on 3 other charges. The trial was related to allegations that date back decades, while the 93-year-old is also set to face another trial in Newmarket next year. That trial involves another 6 complainants. Peel police are continuing to search for a 46-year-old man who is wanted in the murder of his own parents in Mississauga. This happened last night. Jordan Sanguin has been described as armed and dangerous. CP24's Courtney Hills is at the scene near Cure, Ontario in Lakeshore.
29: They were called here originally over reports of an assault. They arrived. They found a man and woman, so an elderly couple. They both had life-threatening injuries. They did not survive. I spoke with a neighbor just a few minutes ago.
30: This is a pretty close-knit community, and these people have been here for this family's been here for a long time. Great people, you know. They had sons. The father was some type of tradesman, working all the time.
29: We asked police overnight what the assault weapon was, and they are not sharing. The only thing they would say is that it wasn't a gun.
28: Police say the victims were 70 and 71 years old. There are new questions today about the state of the U.S.-Iran peace deal after Israel carried out more strikes in Lebanon and a planned signing of the deal in Switzerland has now been delayed. Here's ABC's Mary Bruce with the latest.
31: President Trump has made clear he expects Israel to get on board with this deal, but there is no question this is really testing the president's relationship with Israeli Prime Minister Benjamin Netanyahu. Trump has been increasingly openly frustrated with him, even saying the other day, quote, without me, there would be no Israel.
28: The latest phase of peace.
4: peace negotiations set to begin this weekend between the U.S. and Iran have also been delayed. And in sports, still there's a buzz across the country this morning after Canada's first ever World Cup victory, 6-0 over Qatar. But alongside that offensive display, Canada suffered a major loss in the match. Midfielder Ismail Kone broke his leg and needs surgery. Prime Minister Mark Carney visited the team in their dressing room after the win and saluted the show of character for how the players responded when that injury occurred.
5: It's in moments like that that you see character, the real team. He applauds the fans coming off. He shakes the hands of the Qataris coming off. Saliba comes on, steps up, scores. You hold up his jersey.
4: Canada is set to play its final group stage match against Switzerland on Wednesday. A draw or a win secures them winning their group. You can tap into breaking news anywhere. Keep in touch by downloading the CTV News app. News Talk 1010 weather, a mix of sun and cloud today and a high of 24 degrees. Clear tonight with a low down to 13, and the forecast will repeat itself through the weekend. 24 Sunday, Saturday as well, both days with sunshine. It's 20 degrees right now. I'm Stuart McGinn. Our next update at 11 o'clock on News Talk 1010.

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1: Good morning and thanks for being along. Here's a story in The Star. This Toronto developer has pre-sold 75% of units during a condo crash. Here's how. The builder broke ground Thursday on 1,310-unit Midtown three-tower complex as other developers delay, cancel, or convert condo projects. Now, I don't want to get too deep into how the condo business works. That's not the point that I'm trying to go toward. I would just say this. I think there's a flaw in how we do this in Ontario. And I didn't realize it until I was talking to some real estate agents in Florida not that long ago. They had this place that they were promoting, and it was just getting under construction. And I said, well, I wouldn't buy pre-construction. And they said, well, why not? I mean, here's what it's going to be. And I said, yeah, but I don't know if they'll finish it. They said, what are you talking about? And I said, well, you know, sometimes what happens is, here's how it works in Ontario, as I understand it. They have a plan. They have some money. They get the thing started. They get a sales office built, and they start digging a hole in the ground. And then they start asking us to buy units. And they're using the money we give them as down payments to continue to build the building. And if they don't sell it, then they're in trouble because they don't have the money to finish the building. Apparently, this is my understanding from these agents in Florida, that doesn't work that way. If you're going to spend $500 million building a condo building, you have to have $500 million. So you're not relying on potential future customers to give you money ahead of time. So it doesn't fall apart in the same way. But that's what we have going on here. And if this developer has figured out how to function in this market, good for them. I'm not here to advertise them. It just leads me to this. There are a bunch of condo buildings going up or have gone up around where I live, area of Islington and the Queensway. You know what used to be restaurants on the far side of the parking lot, on the Queensway side of the parking lot of that big Cinemax theater that is at the corner of Islington and the Queensway? There used to be a Milestones and I don't know what all was there. I've been to them, but I can't remember because it's been a few years. They knocked all that down and they built up some buildings, which I think now are being occupied. And now there are other buildings being built. And I drove by one yesterday. And Boulevard Q, I think it's called. And it was starting in the 400s. So, Christina, you look at opportunities for places to live. What does starting in the 400s mean?
2: Starting at $499.99.
1: Yeah, pretty much, right? That's the case. And so I was looking at the plans and everything. And when you look at something, okay, even if it's $500,000 in this city, you think, okay, $500,000, I need to scrape together, I think it's 5% if you're under half a million. So I need $25,000. And then you figure out what your monthly would be. What are the condo fees? Can you handle that? Maybe that's a way to get into ownership. And I'm looking at it. I like where I live, but I'm just interested in what's going on in the neighborhood. So I looked it up. 300 square feet. 300 square feet. This is why Christina calls it a dog crate in the sky. See, dogs like crates because dogs like to be, they feel secure, right? Then they like to get out and run around like crazy things, but they don't have a problem with that. Just for reference, a not real large two-car garage is 400 square feet. Some are bigger than that, but basically 400 square feet. So you're living in 75% of a two-car garage. And I have to ask myself, who buys these things in the first place? Have you lived in a place like that? How long can you live in a place like that? Like, you're certainly not going to build a family in that situation. I remember the first place my wife had in Chicago, before she was my wife, and I'd go down there and visit. And the very first place she had was a place like that. Essentially, you walked in, and over there's the bathroom, and here's a room that has a kitchen and a kitchen table, and over in the corner there's a bed. That's it. That's what fit into a place like that. But she had just recently come out of being in college and going to living in a dorm. So when you live in a dorm, you're kind of accustomed to not having very much room, and maybe it works at that point. Anyway, she didn't buy it. She was renting it. That seems to work. But somebody writes, you need a major bank to loan you the big bucks. Yeah, but I'm talking now as the buyer. What's the purpose of buying a 300-square-foot apartment, condo? I mean, people have bedrooms that big. Well, people who live in nicer places than I do, but still, there are people who have bedrooms like that. And it's just stunning to me that there became such a big market for that. And I think some people had said, well, that market is dying and it's going away. No, it isn't. There's several buildings right around just where I live, which is my little corner of the GTA, that literally that's how it starts. And in the one development that I was looking at nearby where I live, well, you could upgrade, spend, you know, $700,000 or $800,000, and you might get into a place that's 500 square feet. Like, oh my God. Okay, it's actually a one bedroom. It's not just a bachelor suite, they call it. But how much do the people of this city want to be crammed into such a small space? Here's a person who writes, as a single person, I don't need more than 400 square feet. To me, a smaller place is the best walkable location, beats anything else. Okay, I that's what I'm asking. Does this work? How does that work for you? Christina, do you think you could live in 300 square feet?
2: For
1: by yourself,
2: a little
1: by
2: bit.
1: Yourself.
2: Yeah, for a little bit. But we actually just got a text that said, you don't live in 300 square feet, you exist in that.
1: Well,
2: and I agree.
1: Okay, when I first moved here, I came in, I wasn't an employee. They presented me as if I was an employee, but I was actually on a fairly extensive trial period here. And so as a result, they had to get me a place to live. And I lived in a building down by Spadina and Bremner, or it's, I think, called North York on the other side of Spadina. And I lived in one of those buildings there. And just watching the people who lived there, here's what I saw happen. I would see, because I would go in and out and I'd see the same people, and I think this is who lives in a very small unit like that, because I had a very small unit, but I wasn't paying for it, so I didn't care. And my family wasn't here yet. They were in Chicago. And this is what I would see. Young guy who clearly had a decent job, coming home with a briefcase and a suit and a nice suit, and going, and he would go to the Sobeys and get dinner, because you go to the deli and you get the dinner, and I would see him walk in. And then if I happened to be out on the street about 45 minutes later, I would see him come out now without the suit, just dressed for going out to the bars, and he was out for the evening. It's just a place to keep his suits and sleep. I think that's what that was. A young guy starting a fairly decent career with, it looked like, some money, because they, you know, they'd go in there and have dinner and change into jeans and a Jay's shirt or something and go over to the St. Louis Bar and Grill and hang out with their friends. I think that was it. So if that was your life, Christina, you wouldn't care if it was a 300-square-foot place as long as the bed and your clothes fit in there.
2: Yeah, as long as it's also probably just you. I don't know if two people could live in that, but yeah, it's not a permanent place to stay. It's good
1: people,
2: for now.
1: If two people are trying to live in there, pretty soon it's going to be three people.
2: Or one.
1: Or one. That's exactly right. Like, one way or another, this is going to solve itself. But that's also been my curiosity and why I wasn't surprised when I heard that maybe that market was collapsing, but it doesn't seem to have. And that would be that, it works when you're just starting out and you're by yourself, and maybe you're that person I was just describing that just has it as a basically a big bedroom. They don't really live in there. But that's not how your life is going to go for any great long period of time, I would think. You'll build some kind of family, I think. Somebody writes, something like 3/4 of the apartments in Paris are two rooms. Two rooms is incredibly different than being in that one-room place. Anyway, it seems that that market is still there. Touchdowns and fumbles today. It's Friday. And here's the item we'd like your vote on. An Angus Reid poll released this week said Doug Ford is at his lowest approval rating ever, with just 21% support if an election was called today. In response, the premier called that research fake and said the methodology was biased. Was Ford's hot take a touchdown or a fumble? Should he have just blown it off with a passing comment, just let it go, or was leaning into it with a strong and fiery response the better strategy? You can cast your vote either way, touchdown or a fumble, at newstalk1010.com. And Bob Reed of Broadway Strategy will join me at 11:50 this morning. We'll have your vote results and get Bob's take on this and other communications plays of the week on touchdowns and fumbles. Father's Day on Sunday. What's the ultimate dad car? Yeah, why don't you run out this afternoon and get dad a car, okay? That's coming up. It's 10:15. 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
3: Pretty big problems now. Eastbound Gardner, all lanes are closed approaching Jarvis. This is because of a vehicle fire cleanup. Numerous emergency crews on scene. Again, that's eastbound Gardner approaching Jarvis. All lanes are closed. On the westbound side, the left lane is also out with emergency crews. So it is really backed up now on the Gardner eastbound, anywhere from Jameson all the way out towards Jarvis. Now, we also have a big problem. Niagara bound QEW, just beyond the Burlington Sky. Highway, only the right shoulder getting by because of a multi-vehicle collision. Very heavy going as a result. And Toronto bound QEW just by Red Hill, the right lane now blocked off with another collision. And a closure of Midland between McNichol and Finch. That's because a cyclist was struck. News Talk 1010 weather today up to 23 degrees and a mix of sun and cloud. Right now, 20, feeling like 22. 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
1: Father's Day coming. We're going to talk about the ultimate dad car in just a moment. 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But this week, we have an episode called Into the Wild, and we talk about food while camping, talk to a food forager who trains dogs to find truffles, and we go from camping next to your car in a campground, as most people do, to backpacking in the wilderness. And Tanner has a final thought on being in your tent in the wilderness in the middle of the night.
2: But there's one more rule I want to leave you with before we cut off. 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And if it's not nothing, then it's probably too late.
1: Very comforting. Thank you, Tanner. What is the ultimate dad car? Or is it the dad who makes the car? That's an interesting article that's in the Globe and Mail today. 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
3: Good morning, Jerry. How are you?
1: I'm well. What do you think of if I say dad car?
3: You know, the first thing that comes to mind is a traditional station wagon. I mean, that vehicle is nothing. It's everything and it's nothing at the same time. And I think that is the old school dad perfect vehicle. That's what they use them for. But today, I think that has changed. And I'll tell you why it has changed. In my opinion, there are four dad cars, depending on the personality of the dad that is driving. You know, the first one is this. If the guy goes to the barber, okay, and the barber suggests that he needs to get his eyebrows trimmed, that's it. It's a sports car, midlife crisis, for sure. For sure.
1: Okay.
3: Number two, you know, we have the three-row SUV. You know, that is the dad who surrendered his dream by discovered cup holders in all three rows. And he's got many USB ports, so he is happy, and that's all he wants.
1: Okay.
3: Number three is the station wagon that I said to you before. You know, too mainstream. I'm a man of culture. This dad doesn't own a wagon. No. He owns a sports touring performance vehicle. That's what he convinced himself on. But I'll tell you, the new one in my
1: opinion. Wait a minute.
3: Yeah?
1: What is that you just described?
3: Station wagon.
1: No, but what did you call it?
3: A performance machine. You know, it's a sports touring performance machine. So you see right now, you can get a 150,000 high performance Audi station wagon.
1: Okay.
3: Like who needs that? Nobody. I think that for me, the epitome of the dad car, Jerry, and, you know, I'm going to maybe sound a little bit self-serving, is the F-150 or the pickup truck.
1: Okay.
3: Because every dad, okay, it doesn't matter which dad you talk to, believes that at one point he's going to be hauling a boat, building a deck, rescuing civilization. But the reality is that it contains maybe hockey bags, maybe a couple of garbage bags, maybe an umbrella, maybe a soccer ball. But he says, you never know when you're going to need a truck. So he is prepared for that one time in 10 years. I think that that's the new dad car, the perfect dad car.
1: All right. Well, before I had a bunch of kids to tour around, I had a Honda CRX as a two-seater. They don't even make it anymore, I don't think.
3: And
1: that was very cool. And then, you know, there we are, and we've got kids, and we had two vehicles, so I could drive that CRX around. But then it became obvious we needed a different vehicle, and it was right when you couldn't buy a Toyota or Honda van. Like, they were just so hot, those minivans, that the only way we got one is we went back to check with the dealership, and a truck rolled up with some new units on it, and yeah. I already knew I knew what I wanted, and my wife and I knew what we wanted, and we were literally, a salesman had come out, we were standing on the lot, the truck walked on, drove onto the lot, and I pointed up and said, we'll take that one, and he said okay, and another car rolled up and said, we'll take that one. Like, they were selling before they could unload them, but the thing was, they were very reliable, and it just got to the point where, you know, it was no point trying to be cool anymore.
3: You know, Jerry, I let me break some news to you. That has not changed for Honda and for Toyota. The waiting period for those minivans is like 2 years on both companies. So there is a crazy appeal for that for that type of vehicle for families, and reliability is one thing. But you know, one point though is that, you know, the best dad car is not the fastest, is not the biggest. In my opinion, Jerry, the best dad car is the one that is full of fingerprints, full of receipts, sports bags, empty coffee cups, but more importantly, the car that is full of stories.
1: Yeah.
3: That's the one. That's the dad's car.
1: Well, as soon as I asked what is a dad car, listen to this text message that came in. A 1974 yellow Chrysler Newport with an 8-track player, interior smells like an oil spill, Harvey's wrappers, and Rothmans.
3: Love it.
1: But do you think that what starts to happen is sort of the course of my life? I had the CRX. I had some other cars like that. And then realized, got all these little kids. You know, it wasn't hockey bags, but it was soccer bags and, you know, all of that kind of stuff. And so it became a fabulous family vehicle. Now, I never went to the Corvette or something, but, you know, I ride motorcycles, so maybe that's part of it. But people are writing in and saying the dad car is the Corvette. I think that's almost become the grandpa car.
3: That is the grandpa car now, for sure. For sure. You tell me you're old without telling me you're old. You drive a Corvette. That's it. End of story. No, and especially the old ones. And the new ones are a little bit of an acquired taste. But, you know, I don't think that you are wrong in relation to this. I think that as we get older, we start appreciating different things. You know, I'll tell you my personal experience. Because I'm in the industry, I get to drive all sorts of different things. But at some point, you know, I decided that I didn't like country music. But then one day I was invited to a conference in Tennessee, in Nashville. And I'm like, oh my God, this is cool. Next thing I know, I started working with, you know, my partners here at Ford. And I'm driving an F-150 and I'm thinking, oh my God. I never knew this was the car that I always wanted.
1: You've got a Ford F-150 tuned to that country music station outside the city of Toronto that comes in if you're in the right location. Here's somebody writes in. John writes, I'm a dad, and my ultimate car would be a 1969 Mustang.
3: Oh, yeah. Yeah, that's the one. That's the one right there, baby. That's my dream car.
1: Well, why? Wait a minute. Why 1969? 64 is the classic when it first came out.
3: No, I think the 69 is when they became really muscly and rugged. You know, that's the John Witt car. You know, that's the one that the iconic that makes it to the movies. Man, that's they're very expensive. Very expensive.
1: I will never have what would be a dream car for me. Maybe this would be my dad car, but I'll never have the money for one that's in good enough shape to really want to buy. And that's the 1956 Corvette.
3: Yeah, that's a beautiful car.
1: With the scoop on the side, you know?
3: Oh, yeah, that's beautiful. You know, one of my the person that hired me in the car business, Gary Bowman, he owns a few of those Corvettes, and you know, late 60s, early 70s, and they're beautiful to look at. They're absolute wonderful pieces to have. I'm not a big guy, so I think that I prefer the Mustang in that regard. The Mustang for me, 1969, 70, 71, is the perfect classic car.
1: Somebody writes in, I don't know if this is the dad car, but my dad used to race a 69 Charger, same as the Dukes of Hazzard, but it was a Stardust blue. I guess it didn't have the Confederate flag painted on it.
3: No, it didn't. Let me show you something, because I know that you have me on Zoom there, Jerry. Look at this. This is a 1969 Charger made out of 2,200 pieces of Lego that I have in my office.
1: How long did it take to put it together?
3: You know, my son and I took about a week, but it's got moving pistons.
1: Wow. Okay.
3: It's amazing.
1: One more text here, and we got a lot of them, and I thank you for those. This one says, 43-year-old, I'm 43 years old, and my dream is the Cadillac Escalade V1 of 7. Is that what it is? The Cadillac?
3: Yeah.
1: Well, that's a boat, isn't it?

0: A meme, and I'll end with this. I saw a meme and I sent it to my daughter, and it was a picture of a high-end Porsche, and it was Father's Day gifts under $300,000. So I sent it to her, but I'm not holding my breath. Greg Carrasco is the host of The Greg Carrasco Show. He'll be on with you tomorrow from 10 a.m. until 1. Thanks for doing this.
1: Thank you, Jerry. Happy Father's Day.
0: Same to you. Robin Urbach says in the Globe and Mail, Canada has entered a new era of AI in political ads. She's responding to this ad the Conservatives did that some people don't like. And she says, we will survive, and makes a great point in that column. And we're going to talk about it coming up. It's 1031. News Talk 1010, Time Saver Traffic.
2: All lanes remain closed eastbound side of the Gardner just approaching Jarvis because of a vehicle fire. It's at a standstill from approaching Jamison out through Jarvis, where all lanes are currently blocked off. On the westbound side, the left lane also out with emergency crews. You'll want to take the Lakeshore or Front, Tri-King, way better options at this point. Southbound on the 404, just approaching the 401. In the express, we've got the left lane out with a stalled vehicle. Niagara Bay on QEW, just beyond the Burlington Skyway, two left lanes remain blocked off because of an earlier multi-vehicle collision. That means two right lanes squeezing by. Very heavy going over the Burlington Skyway. Midland is closed between McNichol and Finch because a cyclist was struck. News Talk 1010 weather today, a high of 23 degrees, mix of sun and cloud. Right now, it's 20. Time Saver Traffic, I'm Tully Cohen. Your next update at 10:45 on News Talk 1010, Toronto.
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0: Welcome. Thanks for being along. It's a Friday. Touchdowns and fumbles question today is this. An Angus Reid poll released this week said Doug Ford is at his lowest approval rating ever with just 21% support if an election was called today. He got asked about it, and in response, he called it fake, said the methodology was biased. By the way, Angus Reid has sent him a letter asking for a retraction. Was Ford's hot take a touchdown or a fumble? Should he have just blown it off with a passing comment? Or was leaning into it with a strong and fiery response the better strategy? You can cast your vote at newstalk1010.com. A touchdown or a fumble? We'll gather the results and talk to Bob Reid of Broadway Strategy about that and other stories at 11:50 this morning. One of the stories that I think hit all of the talk shows over this week was a new ad that the conservatives put out, and there was more comment on the fact that the ad was produced by AI than there was about the actual message, I think. I mean, there was some arguing about that, which is the whole point of a political ad in the first place. But Robin Urbach wrote about it in the Globe and Mail. Canada has entered a new era of AI and political ads. We will survive. Robin, good morning. Robin?
1: Hello.
0: Oh, there we are.
1: Okay.
0: All right. So let's start with this. One of the things I really liked in your column was you went back to the early 60s when television was suddenly the new way to advertise. And in your paper, great concern was voiced.
1: Yeah, it was really interesting, too. So as I picked up this topic to write about, I went back to the newspaper archives to see, you know, what was written back in the early 60s about the upcoming federal election and the role that television was going to play in it, because that was really the time when, like, television ads were really coming into circulation. And it was interesting to read that some of the rules were being relaxed about what sort of political activities could be shown on TV. So prior to that the election that was coming up at the time, if you were a political leader and you wanted to showcase your goods on TV, all you were allowed to do really was give a speech in front of a teleprompter. And all of a sudden, the rules were relaxed such that a party could show their candidate, you know, kissing babies or walking down the street and all these different things. And there was concern at the time that this would really manipulate the electorate, right? Like, it wasn't just a straight speech to the TV off a teleprompter. You could see your guy in action. What would that mean? And what sort of messages would go out there? And how would it sway the public for good or bad? So there was a lot of concern about how this new medium would affect the electoral process, how it would influence voters, how it would affect democracy. So it's interesting to look back at that happened, I don't know, 65 years ago or so, and compare it to some of the anxieties that we're seeing now with AI. And as you mentioned, I think the Conservatives kind of broke the ice on this. Like, I can't recall in Canada really a mainstream party integrating generative AI the way that the Conservatives have just recently.
0: Yeah.
1: It was interesting to see some of the responses were quite hyperbolic, saying that we should, you know, there was a column actually in the Toronto Star saying that we need to reject this outright. Like, this can't be normal. We cannot allow this to happen, which I think is sort of a foolish and myopic way of looking at it, because this is the new frontier of technology, right? We can close our eyes and plug our ears and say that we don't like it, but this is what's happening. So I think the way to approach it is to come up with a way to govern it, to put boundaries and rules around it, because I think it's, you know, there's no point in saying that we can't allow this to infiltrate our politics, because it already has and it will continue to do so.
0: Sure. And if I think back to that era that you brought up in your column, television was, I think the first winner of a television debate in the United States was Kennedy, where he was debating with Nixon. And people who listened on the radio thought Nixon had won the debate. People watching on television saw Nixon looking old and sweaty, and they saw this suave, debonair guy, Kennedy, and he won the television debate. And the concern that some people had back in that time was, well, the TV thing is just all about image, whereas if you listened on the radio, you heard ideas, and that's what matters. And it's funny, we look at that stuff and we maybe sort of smile at that editorial that was in your paper so many years ago. And I just wonder if 40 or 50 years from now, people will look back and say, what were they so worried about?
1: I think so. I think that's what's going to happen. And I think it's funny that you mentioned the Kennedy and Nixon debate, because the other thing that I thought about was, like, we saw that divergence of opinion too, even recently when we saw the debate between Donald Trump and Joe Biden. And it was so interesting because people who listened to that debate, I mean, obviously there weren't as many sort of, or there are fewer radio listeners now than I suppose there were back then, but people who only listened to the debate didn't see sort of the facial expressions that Joe Biden was demonstrating there, and how he kind of looked off and he looked confused and the pauses and all those other things. Whereas when you watched it on TV, you kind of saw, like, oh wow, like what happened to Joe Biden? So we can still see that effect now. And I think you're right. I think when something is new, our natural response is to be sort of anxious about it because we don't know about all the different frontiers that it's going to open up. But I do suspect, I mean, of course there's going to be growing pains and we're going to have to figure out what's acceptable, what's not. I think disclosure is going to be a really important aspect when it comes to using AI in political ads. But I think you're right that we are going to adjust. It's going to be normal. And I think we might look back on this 65 years from now or whatever it is, thinking, like, boy, weren't we cute? So worried about AI, and we found a way to adjust.
0: Well, okay. So what happened with this conservative ad is those aren't real actors. Those aren't real people in that ad, but it sure looks like it. And the only way that I would see it being out of bounds is if one party did an AI generated version of their opponent and had their opponent do something that didn't really happen. Okay, now you're off base.
1: I think so. And that's actually what we're seeing happening in the United States a little bit more. And we're seeing it in particular when it comes to the race for US Senate. We've seen a couple of candidates being used by either their opponents or political action committees in ads that show their likeness being manipulated in one way or another. And in some cases, it's very mild. For example, there's a Senate candidate from Minnesota who was featured in an ad, and AI made her sort of stick her hand out with money pouring behind her. The implication is that she's taking money, of course. I mean, you can make the case that that's rather innocuous. Like, it's not portraying her necessarily in a way that would confuse or mislead someone. But there have been other cases where people have used AI to portray their political opponent in sort of a humiliating way and a misleading way. And for that, I think there needs to be boundaries. And again, we've seen it in the United States that various states have come up with rules, for example, against using these sorts of manipulations called deep fakes in political ads, that you can't use them whatsoever. And it seems as though Canada is going to adopt something similar. It just becomes murky when you have to decide, okay, what's a deep fake? Like, what actually constitutes a deep fake? Is it any manipulation of a person's voice or body, or does it have to be specific to some sort of manipulation? It becomes kind of murky in that sense. It's something that the US is sort of grappling with right now. I think we're going to see similar boundaries put in place in Canada. It's just defining the parameters that can become a bit tricky.
0: Yeah, sorry about that. I forgot to turn my microphone off before I coughed. That's Robin Urbach from the Globe and Mail. Thank you very much.
1: Thank you.
0: Good to have you. Coming up, Exhibition Place report rejects the idea of a year-round casino. Okay, well, then what? That's what I want to talk to you about. What needs to be done with that space? And Jim Richards is going to join me on Party 4-2. One of the things he and I will talk about on Party for Two is whether or not on TV yesterday during that Canada-Qatar game, they should have showed a replay of the grievous. We'll talk about that. And Party for Two is brought to you by Kotak Law, your long-term disability lawyers. 1046, News Talk 1010, Time Saver Traffic.
2: Well, there is a full closure of the Gardiner eastbound just beyond York, approaching Jarvis, all lanes out. Multi-vehicle collision involving one that was fully engulfed in flames. The fire is out, but crews now on scene cleaning up this mess. So you are being forced off the eastbound Gardiner at York. So your best bet, the Lakeshore King front, all better options at this point. Westbound Gardiner, thankfully, not affected at all. Everyone's just, of course, slowing to take a peek. We've got this ongoing issue, Niagara-bound QEW, just beyond the Burlington Skyway. Two left lanes still out with this crash cleanup and very heavy over the Skyway. A couple of problems now. Westbound 401 in the collectors through Leslie. Left lane is blocked off. And then westbound 401 Express through Dufferin. The left lane also out with a crash. Southbound 404 Express through, well, just over the 401. Left lane is out with a stalled vehicle. And there is a closure of Midland between McNichol and Finch because a cyclist was struck. News Talk 1010 weather up to 23 degrees today. Mix of sun and cloud. Right now, it's 20. You're the reason Sunnybrook targets tumors in real time and why a stroke is reversed in 10 minutes. Give today at yourthereason.ca. I'm Tully Cohen. Your next update at 11 on News Talk 1010 Toronto.
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0: A great piece of music during which we learned Nick Myrano can dance.
1: You call that dancing? You have issues, Jerry.
0: Oh, I can't dance. I got that. Can't sing, can't dance. For most of the year, Exhibition Place is a series of wide thoroughfares and empty spaces. This is from City News. But come late August, it transforms into the Canadian National Exhibition with rides, food, and gambling. Since 1991, the CNE has operated a temporary casino as part of the festivities. And now a new report by the Exhibition Place CEO to its board of governors says gambling during the fair is fine. But introducing new casino opportunities may lead to adverse public health and community impacts. We were talking about this morning on round one on Moore in the Morning. I was one of the panelists. Courtney Betty was there as well. Here's what he said.
2: I would love to see more family stuff, Vaz. Where I grew up, like that was a place. I used to live at Bathurst in Davenport. I'd jump on my bike and that's where I would ride down during the summer. And there was just so many things that you could do that were inexpensive. That was the great part about it.
0: Okay, great. Then what? What should be there if it isn't going to be a year-round casino? I get what the others on the panel were bringing, which was John Moore expressed his great opposition to gambling generally, and Courtney Betty, who you just heard, and Vaz Betnar, who was on the column or on the panel as well, both agreed there's a lot of damage that comes out of gambling. There are also a lot of people who can have fun with it, gamble responsibly. Money is made by the province and goes to good causes, one would hope, if the government's running correctly. So there are arguments on both sides. The take I had on it was it's too late to have that debate. I mean, I wouldn't fight you if you think that we shouldn't be running state-sponsored gambling, that the government shouldn't be in that business, and that there's a lot of damage that comes out of gambling. It's very hard for me to argue that. But it's too late to argue about that. This province is full of casinos. In fact, it's one of the arguments that some people who don't want a casino at Ontario Place are making, and that is we've got enough. We don't need another casino. I don't know whether that's true or not true because I don't run the gambling operations. I'm sure that the OLG people could tell us whether another casino would be financially successful. But here's my question. What should be there? Because as this article from City News says, it is mostly a series of wide thoroughfares and empty spaces. Maybe we don't need another casino. We don't need big empty space either. We need to put all space we have in the city to good use. I mean, I suppose you could tear up the pavement, plant trees, and make it a park. But then I don't know if you could do CNE. What should be done with that space? What kinds of things, and I wasn't around here when Courtney Betty was a kid and was riding his bicycle over there, but what kinds of things were taking place there that should be brought back? Or would that not work and something else has to be brought back? Here's a text message, and I'd like to hear from you at 416-872-1010 for calls and texts, and you can call me toll-free at 877-518-5151. If you maybe live somewhere else and you came into the city, not just for the CNE, but you used to go there to avail yourself of the opportunities Courtney Betty is talking about, what kind of space would you envision there? Somebody writes, if we really have a housing and healthcare crisis, affordable spaces need to be designed and built for seniors with localized conveniences for food access, medical clinics, and PSWs. 10 windows on my mom's street are, widows. I saw that wrong. 10 widows are living on my mom's street, each living in their own four-bedroom home, too expensive to move to a retirement home. So this is a person who's suggesting turn it into livable space, not recreational space, maybe livable space and services. Would that make sense? Well, I think we need those things and more of those things, and we have to put them somewhere. Somebody else writes in, bring back the Sunshine Girl contest. I'm not exactly sure what that is. I mean, I know what Sunshine Girl is. I write for that paper. But other than that, I'm not sure what the contest was. I was going to ask Christina, but how would she know? She's way too young to know anything about that. Another person writes, a park sounds like a great idea, and put a track through it so they can stop closing city streets for marathons and bike-a-thons. Actually, now that you've said that, I recall that at one point, one of my ideas for it was to put in some kind of track, some kind of traversable space where we could have marathons or Bike for Heart or that kind of thing to get them off the streets and certainly off the highways. What's the problem with that? Another person writes, the space should just be left alone. Why do we have to do anything? Because it's a big open space that is serving no good to the community other than CNE. And why would we just let that space go to waste? The problem is, as happens so much in Toronto, it gets talked about and talked about and talked about and talked about, and nothing ever happens. Here is Rob.
3: I would have it as a free event space. It used to be cheap and cheerful in the 70s when I would go there, like a public exhibition. But it is a dead space. I would have a Canadian Hall of Fame for baseball. I know there's a thing in St. Mary's, but it's not very accessible. I was in Chatham yesterday. I sort of saw disused monuments to colored baseball association from the 30s. I think there should be a centralized space like the Hockey Hall of Fame, but have it free and public access, maybe with practice spaces.
0: Okay, Rob, before I run out of time, let me ask you a quick question. What kinds of things were you and Courtney Betty enjoying there when you were kids?
3: I think just space, Jerry. Like, I grew up in duplex housing, and space and free stuff are missing, like you would not believe today. I sort of watch the kids downtown. I take my son down to a selective music school, and there's nothing you can go, nowhere you can go without money. Like, I used to hang out, I used to go to public libraries. You can go there for free. The nice spaces that have been taken over by drug addicts and people doing stuff in Washington they shouldn't be doing.
0: Well, so that's a separate problem. But did you say there was nothing there other than just wide open space? That's what's there now.
3: I would start to build up. You know, I think this boutique sort of spa idea came out of left field for me. Yeah. I think we need more proletarian, what I would have called blue-collar type thing. Like, you strike me as a blue-collar baseball player yourself. I saw these ignored Chatham colored baseball league memorials yesterday.
0: Okay.
3: I think there needs to be a centralization. My son is nominally in the Ferguson Jenkins Baseball League, and there's almost no black kids. They can't get to the places. They can't get to the spaces. Like,
0: okay.
3: If Courtney Betty could get there on his bicycle and maybe take BP against sort of some simulator for 10 minutes or 50 minutes,
0: okay,
3: book for free.
0: All right, Rob.
3: The sport, because I think it's a good sport, a good outlet for energies, and we're seeing too much energy go to waste running over police officers. Thank you, sir.
0: Thank you very much. Energy spent running over police officers.
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9: Good morning, I'm Stuart McGinn. We're heading into a nice sunny stretch just in time for the weekend. Right now it's 20 degrees, the forecast after the news. Frank Stronach has been found guilty on two counts in his sexual assault trial, but it's unclear if he'll face jail time. The search for a man accused of murdering his parents in Mississauga last night continues, and the Maple Leafs have made a major addition to their blue line. Details on these and other stories coming up, but first, News Talk 1010 Time Saver Traffic.
10: There is a full closure of the Gardner eastbound just approaching Jarvis because of a multi-vehicle crash, including one vehicle that was fully engulfed in flames. At this point, it's just a cleanup going on, so all lanes are blocked eastbound Gardner approaching Jarvis. You will be forced off the highway at York. Also, an ongoing issue, Niagara Bay on QEW, just beyond the Burlington Skyway. Two left lanes remain blocked off because of this collision, and now a new one on the Toronto bound side. It looks like maybe some rubberneckers and they got into their own crash, so the left lane also now affected through there. As for the 401, we've got problems West Express just by Dufferin. The left lane is still blocked off, and off the highways there is a closure of Midland between McNichol and Finch. That's because a cyclist was struck. 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I'm Tully Cohen. Your next update at 11:15 on News Talk 1010 Toronto.
9: Billionaire businessman Frank Stronach has been found guilty on two counts in his high-profile sexual assault trial. A judge this morning ruled he is guilty of sexual assault and indecent assault related to two women, while he was also found not guilty on three other charges. Criminal lawyer Monty McGregor says the penalty here remains a major question.
11: Across the serious spectrum of criminality, these are on the low end. Now, they still do warrant jail sentences, and that'll be the real question about how this proceeds going forward, given Mr. Stronach's age. I presume the defense will be asking for a conditional sentence, which is extremely rare in sexual assault cases. So I think that's where the contest remains, is whether or not Mr. Stronach ever actually spends a day in jail.
9: Stronach is said to be sentenced in September, at which time he'll be 94 years old. He's also involved in a second trial in Newmarket that's said to begin next year, involving another six complainants. The search for a suspect continues in what Peel police describe as a double murder at a Mississauga home where a man is accused of killing his elderly parents. CB24's Courtney Heels has the details and reaction from the scene near here, Ontario and Lakeshore.
12: Police say when they arrived for this assault call, they found the elderly couple, a man and woman, 70 and 71 years old. Their injuries at that time were described as critical. They did not survive. Police also say they are looking for the suspect, the couple's son, Jordan Sagwin. He's 46 years old. He is considered armed and dangerous, and we can tell you the police have put out a couple of photos so people know what this suspect looks like.
13: Absolutely shocked that something like this would happen. Like I said, it's a quiet neighborhood.
14: It's pretty intense because you don't know what's coming out of it, and you're just kind of waiting to see what happens.
9: Police say the assault did not involve a firearm, but they aren't saying how the two victims were killed. As you've been hearing in traffic, the eastbound Gardner remains shut down after a crash that led to a vehicle fire between Yonge and Jarvis this morning. It was a multi-vehicle crash involving up to four cars that happened just after 9:30. One vehicle was left fully engulfed in flames, but the fire is now out and crews are working to clean things up. And in sports, the Maple Leafs have completed a trade and sign deal with the Tampa Bay Lightning. Toronto has acquired defenseman Darren Radish in exchange for its fifth-round draft pick this year. They've also since signed Radish to an eight-year contract extension. TSN's Matt Caws offering his reaction to the move.
15: This signals the team is all in. They're not rebuilding. They're not retooling. They're going for it. You don't give an eight-year, $8+ million deal to a 30-year-old defenseman who had an incredible year last year unless you believe you've got a chance to win and win at a high level over the next couple of years.
9: The acquisition comes ahead of the NHL draft later this month, where the Leafs do have the first overall pick. You can tap into breaking news anywhere. 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Monday, we're seeing a return of rain. Right now it's 21 degrees. I'm Stuart McGinn. Our next update at noon on News Talk 1010.
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0: About that when the tournament's over. But here's the thing I didn't understand. Canadian player gets his leg broken. You could actually hear him say, it's broken. You could hear him on TV. And I'm waiting and waiting and waiting and waiting for the replay. Finally, I just ran it back and created my own replay. Why don't they show a replay of something like that?
18: I'm guessing there's some sort of protocol. I mean, Joe Theismann would be the one that's top
0: that
18: of
0: turned the corner,
18: me,
0: I think.
18: Where, I know there's been several other where, you know, the next day, the big thing is, why did they show that so much? They showed it a million times. I can't think of those other instances off the top of my head, but I know that I've experienced them and it's been in talk radio. The conversation the next day, and you can't please anybody because here we are today going, why didn't they show it? And I guess there was one clip where they showed it right up until the point of contact, and then
0: they cut away
18: so to give you a pretty good idea on that. But I guess people would have been, I guess they've, you know, gone down that road long enough that they've got protocols, and when they kick in, they kick in. And maybe somebody has to answer to the higher ups on why you decided to do that. Take us through that. We've had those conversations before with bosses who were like, what were you thinking when that happened? Then you explain it and then they're like, yeah, okay, that makes sense. But I don't think that there was any great, I think by
0: That's
18: not showing
0: always
18: it,
0: what they say to me.
18: Yeah. I think by not showing it, that gives you a good enough answer about how gruesome it would have been, right?
0: Okay, but I went back and watched the thing take place, and it wasn't that gruesome from the standpoint that you can't really see what happens to his leg because they're wearing protectors and big socks. And
18: but you're asking for a replay. That would suggest to me that, like, you know, in baseball where they go through about 15 different angles of the play at first plate, that they're, if they could not discern from the shot that you're talking about, that they would have kind of been able to maybe dig up the angle that you would have been able to see it at.
0: Yeah, maybe. But clearly there's been a decision made ahead of time that we're just not going to replay those things. And so instead, what you do is watch people wander around.
18: Well, yeah, you know, Jerry, I was in a bar and they had, as much as they had the volume up, there's still the rumble of the crowd, right?
0: Sure.
18: And so at a certain point, you're like, okay, what's going on? Okay, there's something going on. And you know, you're not necessarily getting informed as well as you'd like because you can't really hear the play-by-play, and everybody's like, oh, it must have been bad. I think it was the first person to say, have they showed a replay? And they're like, no. And everybody's like, okay, it's got to be bad.
0: All right. So, as always on Friday, I like to do the touchdowns and fumbles question with you.
18: Mm-hmm.
0: And here it is. An Angus Reid poll released this week said Doug Ford is at his lowest approval rating ever with just 21% support. If an election was called today, the premier was asked about it, and he called it fake and said the methodology was biased. Was Ford's hot take a touchdown or a fumble? Should he have just blown it off with a passing comment, or was leaning into it with a strong and fiery response the better strategy? Now, you can cast your vote at newstalk1010.com, and Bob Reid of Broadway Strategy will join me at 11:50 this morning with his take with our vote results and some other stories. But Jim Richards, touchdown or fumble?
18: Fumble!
19: Fumble!
0: Because?
18: Oh, I now give my... I just thought it seemed, I mean, it's not some sort of fly-by-night, it's Angus Reid, right? They've been around there, they've got a solid reputation, and just because you don't like the answer doesn't mean you have to kind of shoot the messenger. And, you know, the fact of the matter is there have been a couple of other polls that would disagree with that one. Maybe he could just say that, or just say, hey, our polling doesn't match that, and there are these other two polls that don't match that. And as was pointed out by Angus Reid when they defended their poll, they're suggesting, and I guess that this can be true, that sometimes unfavorable does not mean that you wouldn't vote for the person. I'm guessing that in his role of Captain Canada about a year and a half ago when they decided to go to the polls early, there were a lot of people who, given the situation of the day and the snapshot in time, thought Doug Ford was the best option.
0: Well, I'm pretty sure when he decided to go to an election, he was looking at the polls.
18: Oh, yeah.
0: Okay. So we have this thing here, apropos of really nothing, except that with the people that
18: I work with. That was great.
0: Yeah, the people I work with, Christina and whoever's working with us on Friday. Today it's Christian. We do a thing called Chocolate Fridays. And this is like an off-air thing where one of us is responsible for bringing in chocolate. And we just have chocolate on Friday. And then we found out this week that the company, very kindly here on the third floor, provides us with a coffee machine with free coffee. And also, if you prefer, hot chocolate. Yeah. Well, the hot chocolate supplier is changing.
18: And, oh, my goodness.
0: Yeah. And so we want you to do the taste test and see if you can tell which one is the new one and which one is the old one.
18: I've never had the old one or the new one before. But
0: Well, then why are we doing this with you, so I wonder?
18: Am I saying which one is better?
0: Well, why don't we do it that way? Why don't you tell us which one? Okay, so try the chocolate in the pink mug.
18: All right.
0: Okay.
18: Let's refer to it as the HMFM 104.5 mug, maybe.
0: Well, that is what it says on it, yes. We gather those things from wherever we can. How is it?
18: It's very good. Sometimes sometimes hot chocolate packets, it tastes like chocolate hot water. But this one does sound...
0: It's nice and creamy.
18: Creamy and,
0: Yeah, all right. Now,
18: very good.
0: Try the white mug.
18: All right. I don't have a glass of water to cleanse the Jim Richards palate. No.
0: No, I think that's a Christina fail. But that said,
18: good, but not as good as the one in the pink mug.
0: The pink mug is the new one.
18: Ah, the new one's way better.
0: All right.
18: Is that what everybody else has discerned?
0: Christina and I couldn't tell the difference.
18: Really?
0: And Christian immediately could tell the difference.
18: So which one did you pick, Christian, the new one or the old one?
19: I mean, they both taste relatively similar, but Christina, when she gave it to me, she's like, can you tell which one's which? And I smelt it, and I was like, this has got to be the new one, because I've had the old hot chocolate so many times.
18: Wait a minute. Am I the only one at work that's never had the hot chocolate?
0: Yes.
19: Mark was reading the packets, so I think he's had it.
18: You know, the old one is good, though. It's not.
0: Yeah, sure it is.
18: Yeah. Seriously, you guys have hot chocolate at work?
20: All the time. Put it in with the coffee.
18: Okay, that's not a bad
19: thing. It's really good.
20: Come on, Jim.
18: Do you have the hot chocolate, Jerry?
0: I do. I have one hot chocolate, and then the rest is always coffee. And I
18: every day?
0: Most days.
18: I got to tell you, one time I told Deb that sometimes I take sugar in my coffee.
0: Oh, yeah?
18: I could have told her that I did heroin. No, honestly, her reaction to the fact that from time to time, I don't always have black coffee predominantly, because I do like espresso, and I have those a lot, and I don't touch those. But from, I'll have the odd double-double, but I don't really have an order. I will cater to my order. That freaked people out, too, that I'll change up my order every now and then. But one time I said I'll take some sugar from time to time, and she like looked at me as if I was a heroin addict.
0: Wow, I can't do sugar in coffee. I literally can't.
18: Well, you
0: can't.
18: Do. I mean, this is the hot chocolate.
0: No, that's hot chocolate.
18: But
0: that's different.
18: It's way more sugar than somebody would put
0: in coffee. I just don't like the flavor of sugared coffee.
18: Okay.
0: And I also don't put cream in it. And since I'm running out of time here to do another topic with you, I'll tell you a funny story about my friend Walt. Okay.
18: Walt.
0: One of the guys I ride bikes with. And we'll go in to have breakfast if we do an early morning ride or whatever it is we're doing. And we go in, and Walt is the fussiest person when it comes to his coffee.
18: Yeah.
0: And he gets a mug of coffee, and then he gets the creamers, and he just slowly puts it until he gets it to what he says is, this is in the United States, until it's the color of the shirts the Army wears. That's the color he wants it to be. That's what he has in his mind. And he fiddles with it until it's perfectly fine, right? And then he takes a few swallows of coffee, and he's not paying attention. And the waitress walks by and dumps some more coffee in there. And
18: now that's what I hate. Honestly, I do hate that. Do you want to top up? And I'm always like, I want them to come around at the, because you get your coffee right, and then they mix up the,
0: you know what? I want to just
18: Very petty thing to be angry about, that I have endless free coffee, but I want it topped up when it's empty.
0: You know, just for pure amusement, I would love to go to lunch with you and Walt and just watch the two of you. And I would pay the waitress, come by and put coffee in their cups as much
18: as you can.
0: That's
18: the Army brown, kind of like a khaki, darker khaki thing.
0: Yeah,
18: right?
0: It's a khaki.
18: Not because I think people think olive green when you say Army, kind of water is he using?
0: All right, Jim Richards will be back at 4, and Dr. Mitch is going to join me coming up next. People on GLP-1 drugs like Ozempic, that kind of thing, appear to be looking like they're doing better, but they're doing less physical activity. We'll delve into it with an expert next on News Talk 1010. It's 11:15, News Talk 1010, Time Saver Traffic.
10: Well, not the best news, but at least a little bit of relief eastbound on the Gardner heading, approaching Jarvis. It looks like one right lane has reopened following a full closure because of a multi-vehicle collision, including one vehicle that was fully engulfed in flames. Now, it is still in the process of being cleaned up. The fire is out already for quite some time. Your best bet is to bail off eastbound Gardner at York, where you were ultimately being forced off, rather than squeezing by in just that single right lane. Try the Lakeshore King front, better options at this point. Niagara Bay on QEW, just beyond the Burlington Skyway, problems finally cleared. However, Toronto Bay on side of the QEW approaching the Skyway through Eastport, two left lanes are now blocked off. As for the 401, we still have problems West Express through Dufferin in the left lane, and off the highways, there is a closure of Midland between McNichol and Finch. That's because a cyclist was struck. News Talk 1010 weather today, up to 24 degrees, a mix of sun and cloud. Right now, 21, feeling like 23. 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
0: A report from Global News. New research suggests that people with obesity who take GLP-1 drugs appear to scale back on physical activity once they start taking the drug. Okay, that sounds like it's probably a problem, but how would I know? That's what we have Dr. Mitch for. Good morning.
3: You're right, though. It is a problem. Hey, common sense is still allowed. So this is a study presented at the Endo Society meeting in Chicago, and we'll have to wait for it to be published to get real details and make sure that it makes perfect sense. But they basically followed over 700 people before and after they started the GLP-1 treatment, GLP-1s being semaglutide, tirzepatide, medications that you know by the names of Ozempic and Wegovy, Mounjaro, and Zepbound. And basically they said, okay, how much did you walk beforehand? How many steps did you get in beforehand? And how many steps did you get after? And how active were you? And they found, using data from a Fitbit, that these people were wearing, and about over 700 of these people who were on the medication, that on average their steps went from over 5,000 to, they decreased by about 400 or 500 steps a day. Now you might think, ah, who cares? But think about that, over a week, that's substantial. It also shows that these people were not doing a lot of physical activity beforehand, huh? If you're only averaging about 5,000 steps a day, how much were you actually moving around? Their amount of physical activity went from 28 minutes a day to 22 minutes. Again, if you're only kind of bouncing and bopping around for about 28 minutes a day, how much are you actually moving and doing? But I think it highlights something. I think it highlights the fact that we tend to assume naturally, it's a very normal response, I'm on the medication, I don't have to worry, the medication will do the work. The truth of the matter is it won't. And part of what the key message here is, if you're using these medications, don't neglect the other aspects of leading a healthy life. Don't assume that the medication will do it all for you. Yes, you may lose weight, but if you want to make sure that you're maintaining muscle mass, which is important for your health, if you want to make sure that you're doing well, if you want to make sure that maybe one day you can stop the medication, stay physically active or become physically active and watch what you're eating, the types of food, the amounts of food. Take advantage of this opportunity to change your lifestyle. Get enough rest, get enough sleep, deal with stress. Take advantage of the opportunity that the medication is given to you to improve your lifestyle. And I think that's the other key message from studies like this. The other interesting thing about it was the people that were the least active were men with joint pain. And I think that says something. I think we have to be aware of the fact that if you're having joint pain, you can't assume that if you lose weight, the joint pain will go away. We have to manage that more effectively.
0: What, Dr. Mitch, does a medication like Ozempic actually do?
3: Oh, it does. Good grief. So basically, there are receptors all throughout your body for this GLP-1. And what it does is it slows transit time. In other words, it takes longer for food to be digested, so you feel full longer. It stops the release of certain messengers to your brain and affects your brain to say, you're not hungry. Stop eating. You've had enough. And it does other things in terms of insulin and other hormones within your body. But those are the two major things, which also explains some of the major side effects. The major side effects of this group of medications are tummy problems, nausea, vomiting, abdominal pain. There were reports early on, because it can affect certain receptors in the brain, that it might affect depression and all that, cause it. That doesn't appear to be the case. And certainly there's some intriguing studies showing that it may help people deal with addictive behavior. In other words, control of their alcohol use or their marijuana use or their drug use. again, very early days for this type of research, but very intriguing, very interesting. So we'll have to wait and see where this goes. But certainly the major thing that it does is changes how your body deals with food and how your brain thinks about food. If you interview people who are on these medications when they work, they'll often tell you, every moment of every day, I was constantly thinking of food. There was this constant noise in the back of my brain. As soon as I started on these medications, that noise was gone, and I could live my life and not just think about food all the time. And I think that says a lot about how these medications can help people.
0: Okay, and that all sounds good, but the headline on the global news story that prompted me to call you, Dr. Mitch, people on GLP-1 drugs appear to do less physical activity due to this study that we've talked about. Is there an element here of we're always looking for a magic solution that doesn't involve a bunch of sacrifice on our own part?
3: Without question. I'm sure that's part of it, without question. And that's what I was alluding to at the start of our conversation. The idea being, don't count on there to be some sort of magic. Don't pill, injection, whatever. You've still got to do the right things at the same time, right? It's not enough to count on the medication to do it all. And I think maybe that's part of it. Maybe it's a wrong assumption on the part of us as healthcare providers that we just don't counsel our people properly to let them know the other things that they have to do. Oh, you want to lose weight? Here's the injection. And I think there needs to be a little bit more profound conversation about what you should be doing while you're taking the injection. Don't count on it to do everything.
0: I remember, Dr. Mitch, many years ago, I think it was Carl Reiner who was on with Johnny Carson, and they were talking about this aspect of thinking about food. And Carl Reiner said to Johnny Carson, well, what are you going to have for dinner? And Carson said, I don't know. I'm doing the show. I'll figure that out later. And Carl Reiner said, well, I knew what I was going to have for dinner when I woke up this morning. There's the difference.
3: Yes, exactly. Wow. Does anyone listening know who we're talking about?
0: Well, no, but you get the concept.
3: I do. I know both of them. I watched Carson.
0: Okay, you and I are old, all right? But for young people, these were two famous people, and one was skinny and one wasn't.
3: Very much so.
0: But it's that aspect, and so that leads me to wonder, based on what you said here, Dr. Mitch, that when people who think about food all the time, and I can totally relate to that, and they take this pill, and they stop thinking about that, but you would hope that you get to the point where I've lost the weight, I've put together a healthy lifestyle, and maybe I can get off the medication, but maybe you get off the medication, and all of a sudden you start thinking about food all the time.
3: And that's the problem. Many people who've stopped the medication don't only just regain the weight that they've lost, and if they're not exercising, most of that comes back as fat. So they've lost, but some, about 9%, actually exceed their previous weight. And that's because they haven't learned how to cope with that voice in their brain that comes back. Don't forget, while the medication is there, it's doing certain things. It's suppressing certain thoughts and certain activities within the body and controlling certain things. Once it's gone, those things can come back. And so you have to develop the skills, the techniques, you have to develop the change in your lifestyle that will keep you from regaining the weight. And that's why for a lot of these patients, the supposition is they may be on this medication for maybe their entire lives, if not just for a very, very, very long time. And we don't know what the effects of these medications will be like long term, 20, 30, 40 years down the line. So again, it talks to the fact that yes, it works. Yes, it can help you, but don't count on it to do everything. Make the needed changes in your lifestyle, how you think about food, what you eat, how you exercise, all those things, getting enough sleep, dealing with stress, all those things contribute to obesity. And it's not just it's a multi-legged stool, and you've got to deal with each of the legs of the stool, restore all of them for it to be able to support you when you sit back on it after you've stopped the medication.
0: All right, but if you're taking the medication and you've lost weight, even if you aren't walking, are you healthier?
3: In many ways, yes.
0: Okay.
3: The medications have been shown to reduce your risk of heart attack and stroke, without question. People on them usually have less joint pain because there's less strain and stress on their joints. If you're hypertensive, there's a good chance that your blood pressure will become under control, and you may even be able to reduce, if not stop, your hypertensive medications. If you're a type 2 diabetic, it may help you to control your sugars much better and may even help you to remove some of the

0: Eastbound side of the Gardner just approaching Jarvis. We still have problems. It's just the right lane that is getting by because of a multi-vehicle collision, including one vehicle that was fully engulfed in flames. So it is very slow going from Jamison all the way out towards this Jarvis problem where only the right lane is getting by. As for the Lakeshore Front and King, better options at this point. Toronto-bound QEW just through Nikola Tesla. Looks like two left lanes are still blocked. And on the 404 South in the Express approaching the 401, left lane is out with a stalled dump truck. News Talk 1010 weather today up to 24 degrees, mix of sun and cloud. Right now it's 21, feeling like 23. Time saver traffic, I'm Tully Cohen. 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
1: I need
2: Thanks for being along. It's Friday, so touchdowns and fumbles coming up. One more run at the question here. An Angus Reid poll released this week said Doug Ford is at his lowest approval rating ever, with just 21% support if an election were to be called today. In response, the premier was asked about it, and he called it fake, said the methodology was biased. Was Ford's hot take a touchdown or a fumble? Should he have just kind of blown it off with maybe just a passing comment, or was leaning into it with a strong and fiery response the better strategy? Go to newstalk1010.com, click on the touchdowns and fumbles button, and post your vote. We'll have the results shortly here at 11:50 and get Bob Reid of Broadway Strategy to comment, and then he'll talk about some other stories and the communication plays of the week on touchdowns and fumbles. Meanwhile, suspect wanted in U.S. consulate shooting has now been arrested. You know that, and you may also know that a part of this story is that news of the arrest came a day after Ruby Sahota, Canada's Secretary of State for Combating Crime, suggested foreign entities are believed to be behind recent gun-for-hire shootings at synagogues in Toronto. Joining me to talk about this, a professor of criminology at Mount Royal University and former CBSA officer who served for over 15 years, Kelly Sundberg. Kelly, good morning.
3: Yeah, good morning. Thanks for having me.
2: Do you think that the minister is correct that these people are being recruited and paid by foreign entities?
3: Yeah, we're seeing this in a few different forms. There's allegations that this is exactly what's happening with the extortion cases that are hitting the Indo community and other larger communities that we're seeing coast to coast. We know that the foreign drug cartels have been recruiting in Canada to help with their work. And we also know foreign actors like the IRGC has been using foreign actors to them to do their dirty work. This is a big problem. Unfortunately, a lot of these individuals are here temporarily. So with the extortion, for instance, we're seeing the foreign students and others who are here temporarily being recruited to engage in criminality and terroristic type acts in Canada by these players. So it's a big concern.
2: How difficult do you think it is for them to find people, recruit them?
3: Not hard at all. Social media is a main platform. This is now with AI being able to generate content to convince young people especially, but convincing a lot of people to change their worldviews. So we're seeing this has been a play by groups like the IRGC, but you also have Russia and China who engage in manipulating social media to change mindsets, which then makes people more susceptible to this being recruited, and it's a vicious cycle. And we're seeing this on three fronts now, and it's really concerning. And this is a federal issue. This is something our federal government has to get a handle on.
2: Do they have one?
3: Not a good handle. You know, there's a lot of reliance on municipal police services having to pick up the slack in Ontario and across the country. The provincial policing services in Alberta, a lot of the country, we have the RCMP, but we've seen our Alberta Sheriff and Police Service being formed here because of the concerns with the services available from the RCMP. No, I don't think we have a handle on this. We've heard a lot of promises from the minister about hiring 1,000 RCMP officers, 1,000 CBSA officers, using AI and new technologies to help combat these issues. But we don't see the officers, and even if they did hire 1,000, I mean, we have so many officers that are off on various leaves. with regards to the AI and technology, I mean, look at the kiosk going down at airports. Look at the ArriveCan app. Look at the Phoenix payroll system. Look at the gun registry. Like, all the track record that this government has with respect to rolling out technology is abysmal. So it's really at a very serious point, and we do need to see a concerted municipal through to federal response to this across not just law enforcement, but into civil society itself.
2: The accusation is that people shooting at Jewish facilities, maybe at the American embassy, that these people are paid by foreign entities. And Kelly Sundberg, a number of times here, you said the IRGC, the Islamic Revolutionary Guard Corps. Is this primarily Iran we're dealing with?
3: Yeah, exactly. It's the Iranian regime. And they're also intimidating Iranians who fled that regime that live in Canada. And because of really lacking screening of individuals, but also not having a grasp on the virtual borders, if you will, also, we've seen some very dangerous people and dangerous ideologies. And this is why we've seen anti-Semitism increase at unprecedented levels, the amount of violence that we're seeing. I track a lot of this in my research, and since the massacre of October 7th by Hamas, where 1,200 Israelis and others were brutally murdered, we've seen an increase in support among certain segments of Canadian population, encouraging violence and encouraging this ideology. Well, this all can be tracked directly back to the way that we manage our immigration enforcement, the way that we manage our borders, and the way that we address hate crimes and crime in general. There are 4,000 organized crime groups that the RCMP have reported operating in Canada. That's incredible. I don't think our federal government has a handle on this at all.
2: Well, maybe it's not fair for me. Maybe, Kelly Sundberg, it's not fair for me to make this comparison. But just recently, as the World Cup was getting underway, the United States refused entry to one of the referees. And immediately, Olivia Chow, the mayor of Toronto, without taking 30 seconds to find out what the reason might be that they had turned him down, said, oh, well, he's welcome in Toronto. We have people in leadership positions who don't take this seriously at all.
3: Well, we have people in leadership positions that seem to not just empathize, but actually support this very dangerous ideology, which is putting Jewish Torontonians and Jewish Canadians at risk. It's putting Iranian supporters, the people who escaped that regime, it puts them at risk. And you nailed it. We see the U.S., who did, I think they interviewed that guy for 17, 18 hours or something, and they had a lot of background. And then our government just, we have government leaders who are saying that welcoming him. I think the Premier of British Columbia made comments similar. I mean, this is insanity, where it's more about rhetoric and politicking and performative nonsense than it is about public safety. And that's a real concern when we think that this is the attitude of many of our leaders. And sadly, even within our bureaucracy itself, within the civil service, these attitudes exist.
2: Yeah, I like the term performative nonsense. You might hear that again on this show. Kelly Sundberg is a professor of criminology at Mount Royal University, and for 15 years, he was a CBSA officer. Always appreciate you coming on. Thanks very much for this.
3: Well, I always like being on. Thanks so much, and have a great Friday.
2: You too. Coming up, touchdowns and fumbles on News Talk 1010. It's 11:45, News Talk 1010, Time Saver Traffic.
1: Still finding pretty big problems eastbound side of the Gardner, just approaching Jarvis. It's down to one right lane because of a multi-vehicle crash, including a vehicle that was fully engulfed in flames. Now, the fire is out, but unfortunately, crews still cleaning up, so heavily backed up still from Jameson on the Gardner eastbound. You want to bail off well before York to save yourself this aggravation. Try the Lakeshore, King, Front, way better options at this point. Westbound 401 in the Collectors just by Keel. There is a stall in the right lane, so there is a crash truck just behind it. Eastbound 401 just getting through some volume south of Pearson out through the 400. Don Valley Parkway south, slow to Lawrence. The northbound side heavy from Don Mills. There's also a closure of Midland between McNichol and Finch. That's because a cyclist was struck earlier. News Talk 1010 weather today up to 24 degrees, a mix of sun and cloud. Right now, 21, feeling like 23. 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
2: It's Touchdowns and Fumbles on News Talk 1010, our weekly gathering here with Bob Reed of, well, he's the principal at Broadway Strategy and Communications. I was doing really well there for a second. here's the question.
6: You're still doing fine, Jerry. Just relax and be yourself.
2: I'm always nervous on the radio. So an Angus Reid poll released this week said Doug Ford is at his lowest approval rating ever, with just 21% support if an election were called today. Well, he was doing a press conference about something else, but of course he got asked about it, and he kind of flipped out a little bit. He actually said that the whole thing was fake, the methodology was biased, and we asked whether he should have just let it go, or was it actually a touchdown, leaning into it with a strong and fiery response. So the votes are in, Bob, of course. 92% fumble.
17: Oh, fumble!
6: Fumble! Wow. Well, Jerry, let me tell you a thing or three about polls from my experience. Polls go up, polls go down. They're a snapshot in time. But the only poll that actually counts, Jerry, that's the one on election day. So I don't get too plussed about numbers that come out when we're far away from the next vote. That's what the premier should have said. Instead, he said this.
18: I love this Angus Reid. They put this fake poll out. They poll the NDP and Liberal caucus. I got a hold of their methodology once. Folks, they went into a hardcore NDP neighborhood downtown. They didn't do it across. It's a little games, and then you guys run with it. The truth of the matter is we'd form a massive majority if the election was held today for the fourth time.
6: Talk about making a mountain out of a molehill. That reaction made what would have been a minor story. I mean, it would have been a story when a poll comes out, and especially a negative poll. But he gave it color. He gave it zing. He put a new top on it. And as you said, Jerry, it was a news conference about something else. But that became the story. Whatever it was he wanted to be talking about got bumped out of the news lineup. So for all of those reasons, and by the way, I spoke with a source this morning who knows about this stuff, and he told me Angus Reid doesn't take accusations of bias lying down. So this story now ain't over yet, I'm told. So for all of those reasons, yes, it is for sure a fumble.
17: Oh, fumble!
2: Fumble! Well, Angus Reid has sent him a letter and has officially asked him to walk that back. I don't know if that means they would take legal action if he doesn't, but we'll see what happens with it. I love the way he said, I love this Angus Reid, like it was something nobody'd ever heard of before. Like, who are these people? And they made a brilliant response. Well, he didn't seem to be bothered by it when we reported he was popular.
6: That was a great comeback.
2: Yeah. Yep. Okay. You want to talk about Carney's post-game pep talk?
6: Well, I do, because I wasn't expecting this. And what a towering victory by Team Canada last night in Vancouver, even in the adversity of losing a key player to injury. I knew Mark Carney was at the game, but I didn't expect to see a post-game locker room clip of him speaking to the team after the win. And he went all Ted Lasso. He talked first and foremost about that injury and then how the team rallied back in spite of it and how they demonstrated real character. Here's the PM.
19: You didn't just break the CONCACAF record and a bunch of records and 32 attempts on goal, 10 hit the goal, 19 corners, one corner, dominate 70-plus percentage, like just show that level. But you showed a level of character that some people never achieve in their life. And you showed it when the entire country and a good part of the world is watching. And if they didn't watch, they will have watched by tomorrow.
6: He didn't sound like a politician at all, like I was expecting. He sounded like a football coach. And full points for dropping in all of those scoring stats, like off the top of his head. He wasn't reading from anything. I was very impressed with this. So, and of course, it's, you know, full on World Cup. So I wanted to share it and give it a touchdown for sure.
2: Well, you've been there in the dark, smoke-filled rooms putting stuff together. So so let me ask you a question. Was he sitting there saying, get me into that locker room?
6: That's an interesting question, because obviously that doesn't just happen.
2: Right.
6: So either he was invited or his people sent word that, he'd really love to come in and congratulate the team afterwards. I expect it was probably that. you know, the fact that he was in attendance at the game, he would have been with officials from, you know, Canadian soccer and from the team. So it would have been pretty easy to get word back that, you know, I'd love to come in and congratulate the fellas.
2: Two things can be true at once. And one can be that he was genuinely into it. He really looked like it. He spent a lot of time in Europe. He probably understands soccer and went in there and really wanted to give a pep message from the prime minister. There's nothing wrong with that. The other is that these things in politics don't happen by accident. And he knew it was going to look really good. And he knew going in there, Bob Reed's going to give me a touchdown tomorrow.
6: If he could pull it off.
2: Yeah.
6: Which he did.
2: The U.S. This is a completely different person. The U.S. ambassador to Canada.
6: Yeah, still with the World Cup. And, oh, here's another reason for Pete Hoekstra to get upset with us. The one thing we can count on, I think, is the tone deafness of the American ambassador to this country. By that very job description, you're supposed to smooth waters and foster positive relations. Not Pete Hoekstra. He's going to waggle his finger at us. Listen to this clip.
20: When we watched the opening of the World Cup in Toronto, and Canadians boo the American flag? Really? 85% of your trade from the U.S. and across the border still comes across the border tariff-free. You have the second-best trading relationship with anybody in the world, of any country that the United States has trade relationships with. We are fighting on fentanyl, on crime, and all of these kinds of things, and you're going to boo the American flag?
6: How dare you? Well, we can think of, I don't know, maybe 51 reasons that people are upset. There's a time in diplomacy and in diplomatic communications to let things go. But no, he's going to be the loyal soldier here. He's going to take what was actually a very real people moment and turn it into a political thing, you know? How dare you, given all the wonderful things that we do for Canada on a daily basis, you've got the, I love that, second best trading relationship. Yeah, we're not quite Mexico, but we're up there. So ambassadors need to read the room, reflect that in their comments and their tone. And this is a guy who just seems to consistently get both of them wrong. So I had to call a fumble on that one.
17: Oh, fumble! Fumble!
2: I sort of imagine, because I'll never be the ambassador anywhere, but I sort of imagine that the way you handle that is it's inappropriate for Canadians to be booing the anthem and the American flag in that circumstance, despite how we might feel. And as the ambassador, I think the course of action I would take is I would just ignore all of that and congratulate Canada on doing well, and maybe we can all enjoy the togetherness and camaraderie of the World Cup tournament. And then I'd walk into a room with some of my staff and say, what a bunch of jerks.
6: That's right. That's what you say privately. That's what you say away from the microphones. So you would be a good ambassador, Gary. You could
2: what do country it. Do you think I should be sent to, Bob?
6: It probably has a stan in it somewhere.
2: Yeah, some people are prepared to write in, any other country would be fine. Okay. Bob Reed, have a great weekend. Thanks for being along.
6: Thanks, Jerry. You too. Always fun.
2: All right. 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
0: starts now.
1: Good afternoon. I'm Jason Mayoff. A mix of sun and cloud this afternoon. It's 21 degrees right now. The complete forecast after the news. Frank Stronach found guilty. A car bursts into flames on the Gardiner Expressway and charges after a driver hits three pedestrians in the North End. Details on these and other stories coming up. But first, let's check your drive. 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
3: Big problems continue eastbound side of the Gardiner just through Jarvis. Only the right lane is getting by. Well, it's just approaching Jarvis where only the right lane is getting through. Multi-vehicle collision, including one that was fully engulfed in flames. Now, right now, it's just in the process of still being cleaned up. It is jammed eastbound Gardiner from Jameson. Bail off well before York and save yourself the time. Other than that, just one other issue. Westbound 401 in the collectors just through Keel. There's a stall in the right lane. Time saver traffic. I'm Tully Cohen. Your next update at 12:15 on News Talk 1010 Toronto.
1: Billionaire businessman Frank Stronach has been found guilty of sexual assault and indecent assault.
4: The trial for the 93-year-old Stronach began in February, where he pleaded not guilty to 12 sexual assault charges involving seven complainants. After prosecutors dropped or agreed to acquittals on five charges and the judge dismissed another due to unreliable evidence, Stronach was left facing five charges related to three women. In a recent hearing, Superior Court Justice Anne Malloy found him guilty of two charges, sexually assaulting a former employee of his restaurant complex, Rooney's, and indecently assaulting a regular patron of the venue in the 1970s. Stronach now faces a sentencing hearing scheduled for September, as well as a separate trial on similar charges in May 2027. Don Mitchell, The Canadian Press.
1: A car burst into flames on the Gardiner Expressway this morning. Toronto Fire says crews responded to multiple reports of a collision in the area involving two to four vehicles shortly after 9:30. Images from the scene showed a vehicle engulfed in flames with heavy black smoke billowing from it. According to reports, the vehicle was in the eastbound lanes of the Gardiner Expressway near Bay Street, close to Scotiabank Arena. A 48-year-old driver is facing charges after police say he struck three pedestrians, including a two-year-old boy, with his pickup truck in Toronto's North End. The man allegedly hit a telephone pole on Bathurst, south of Eglinton, and struck the three pedestrians who were on the sidewalk. Two of the pedestrians, including the two-year-old, suffered serious injuries. The driver has since been charged with careless driving, causing bodily harm or death. He is due in court next month. And Ivory Coast is scheduled to train in Toronto this afternoon, a day after learning striker El Yawahi has been cleared to enter Canada. The 23-year-old French-born forward had faced uncertainty over his availability for tomorrow's World Cup group stage match against Germany because he is under investigation in France for alleged betting-related offenses. Today's games include Group D action, with the U.S. taking on Australia and Turkey facing Paraguay. In Group C, Scotland plays Morocco and Brazil versus Haiti. You can tap into breaking news anywhere. 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
5: Still windy out there today with gusts near 50 kilometers per hour. Not quite as strong as yesterday. Mix of sun and cloud this afternoon and a high of 24. Clear tonight with a low near 13 degrees. Your Saturday brings sunshine. There will be an increase in cloudiness for the afternoon. 24 degrees will feel more like 26. Sunday is sunny too. Showers move in at night. And then plan for periods of rain on Monday. From the CTV Weather Center, I'm Lindsay Morrison.
1: I'm Jason Mayoff. 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
1: Happy Friday, everybody. I am Graham Richardson. It's great you can join us. I hope you're having a great day. I am back in my hometown. I'm in Toronto today. My son graduated from university yesterday. What a convocation it was at Toronto Metropolitan University. We are so proud of Bennett and all of his friends, like so many of the parents there. If you ever have a chance, you know, like, if you are a little pessimistic, go to a convocation or a graduation ceremony for these young people and their families. It is unbelievable. On top of that, for this particular school, Toronto Metropolitan University, the old Ryerson, they've taken over Maple Leaf Gardens many years ago. Of course, Maple Leaf Gardens, as you may know, growing up, 1985, March 28th, the greatest concert I ever saw in my life. U2, Unforgettable Fire. So brought back lots of memories that I was, you know, imposing upon my wife and my mother-in-law. A great building, and it was just wonderful to see all the young people. You know, this time of year, there's really nothing but optimism for the future. And there was lots of that yesterday. You know, it's time at the dock ahead of us, maybe at camp with your friends on the lake, in the woods, at that city festival, hanging out in the transformed hometown that languishes in the heat. There's just something about this time of year. Now, all of that may be disrupted this summer for obvious reasons, if you're paying attention yesterday. And that's how we're going to start our Friday Five.
0: The Friday Five.
1: These are the five things that caught my attention, oh my goodness, this week. I am not a soccer fan. I have the usual complaints of a hockey fan, right? It's not enough scoring. I don't understand it, you know. And I understand the passion of people for this sport, and especially the World Cup. Yesterday in Vancouver, though, that was something else. 6-0 against Qatar. I was at a restaurant celebrating my son's graduation. I had to do a double take and make sure, like, I squinted. Did I see that right? 6-0? In case you missed, this is the number one thing that caught our attention. This is number one. And in case you missed it, here is the Prime Minister in the locker room after the win.
2: But you showed a level of character that some people never achieve in their life. And you showed it when the entire country and a good part of the world is watching. And if they didn't watch, they will have watched. I couldn't be prouder as a Canadian. And on behalf of all Canadians, I just want to thank you for everything you put in to get here. You represent the nation, represent your families, your friends, and teach a lesson.
1: Incredible. Incredible. And before that, let's just listen to a bit of the call about Canada's win, because soccer is all about the call.
3: It is Canada's first ever World Cup win, and what a way to get the victory. A 6-0 win against Qatar.
1: Later in the show, we are going to trace Jonathan David, his history back in Ottawa, with his high school coach. And he had a hat trick last night in true hockey form. Unbelievable. Unbelievable. What a story. And, you know, we'll talk a bit about it, but Cathal Kelly in the Globe and Mail saying, like, literally, this team might be in the mix. Might be. We don't want to get ahead of ourselves, but holy cow. A lot of non-soccer fans out there like me waking up to what we have. The other thing that caught my attention, number two. Ukraine striking a major Moscow oil refinery Thursday for the second time in a week, hundreds of kilometers beyond the front lines. The Prime Minister, after meeting Zelensky, not at the G7, but previous to that in Armenia, relayed publicly that the Ukrainian leadership and military was getting further and further into Russia. They have targeted oil refineries. They are hitting infrastructure. There is now talk that they are winning. It's very difficult to decipher, especially in war, because truth is the first casualty, what is real and what is not. But it is very clear that this country, after being invaded 4 years ago, is still up and fighting. And if you get a chance, and it is one side because it's the Ukrainian president's social media, follow him on Instagram. And some of the social media-driven content that he is producing, that he is repeating about their drone attacks, extraordinary. Military experts out there will say that this war has proven that warfare has changed in significant ways and has implications for everyone. It's still a horrible, horrible situation. Thousands are dying, hundreds of thousands. It has dragged on for a tremendous amount of time. But is Ukraine actually turning the corner on this war against Russia? That's one of the stories that caught our attention. Number three, Parliament Hill. A joint parliamentary committee studying the expansion of Canada's medical assistance in dying made, recommending this week the government indefinitely pause expanding eligibility for those whose sole underlying conditions is a mental illness. Earlier in the week, the day before it was officially announced, Conservative MP Andrew Lawton was very public about his past struggles with mental illness, including a failed suicide attempt in 2010. You cannot get much more personal than this. Here is Andrew Lawton on why he agrees with what the committee is recommending.
4: I am one of the millions of Canadians who has faced mental illness head on and almost lost my life to a suicide attempt more than 15 years ago. And I and many others who wrote in, who've shared their stories, have said that if the expansion that is currently set to come in next year were there previously, I and these others might not be here today.
1: Doesn't get much more personal than that. Complicated issue, difficult issue. But people like Andrew Lawton have space on this. He didn't present it in a partisan way. He was saying, look, these are the facts. If that was open to me, I may not be here. And I turned the corner. Lots going on with MAID and that move by that committee to recommend that. Number four, Carney at the G7 hot mic. I love hot mics. I love pool feeds. Here's why. I spent most of my life, I'm currently doing it as well at CTV News in Ottawa, following politicians as they give their prepared statements and they tell me about everything that's important that should be in our stories, right? No problem with that. What I like about the hot mics is that you get, for a rare moment, sometimes candor. And I think we saw that with President Trump and Prime Minister Carney this week, where you saw Carney bending down, emphatically talking about Chinese EVs. Did he plan for the media to pick that up? Probably not. Was it a problem that the media did pick it up? Probably not. I mean, arguably it showed someone pressing Canada's case in front of the most important person in the world, Donald Trump, heading into what will be a very critical period for CUSMA, for the North American Free Trade Agreement. Here's what Carney said about that hot mic after the fact.
5: He had asked me about it on China, and I explained to him what the deal. I mean, it was one of many interactions with him, and I was explaining the actual structure of the deal. And he likes the structure, actually. We had a follow-up conversation about it as well.
1: There you go, some candor. Number five, we're a little short on time. This caught my attention on BuzzFeed. Cheap hacks. I buy just about everything used. I wouldn't say this is frugal, but it helps me not spend as much. I put stuff in my cart, go back to it days later. 9 times out of 10, I don't buy whatever it is that I'm looking at. This is on Amazon. It helps me not impulse buy. This may sound strange, but composting and recycling, having to separate my trash, has made me analyze my food waste and other purchases. It also makes me look at home before purchasing new items. Pay-as-you-go prepaid phone plan for $30 a month. No complaints. I'm not missing out on anything. And this is a big one for me, and I'm guilty of this. I take my lunch to work every day. I haven't bought Starbucks coffee in years. I make coffee at home every day. It doesn't even feel guilty or like frugality because I prefer it this way. BuzzFeed asked everybody, send us your cheap hacks. Those are just some of them. What are your cheap hacks? When we come back, text us at 71010. When we come back, We're going to speak with a high school coach who must be very, very proud. I'm Graham Richardson. Stay with us.
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6: Well, good afternoon, and we'll start your drive off with problems on the eastbound lanes of the Gardner near Jarvis. Only the right lane open because of a car fire cleanup happened in the morning. So if you're making your way through that area, traffic is backed up from Jamison. You can use the Lakeshore. It is open today, so it's moving a little bit better than the eastbound lanes of the Gardner. Also problems brand new, southbound on the 404. This is the ramp that takes you to Highway 7. Right at the start of the ramp, find the right lane blocked. That is with a collision. So that's creating a little bit of a backlog just on the exit ramp. Northbound Don Valley Parkway, it's getting busier now from approaching Don Mills all the way up to the 401. And we're dealing with a stalled vehicle. Westbound 401 collectors, it's right as you head through Keel. It is the right lane that is occupied. Off the major, it's a collision on Midland. It's closed at McNichol all the way over to Finch. And that is for a collision involving a cyclist. News Talk 1010 weather for your day today. A mix of sun and cloud. Highs for today reaching 24. We're almost at our high right now. We're sitting at 22 degrees with a little bit of sun. 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
1: Welcome back. I am Graham Richardson. Thanks for being here, joining you today from Toronto, my hometown. Just happens to be normally based in Ottawa. No matter where you were yesterday, you had to be stunned by Team Canada in the World Cup, even if you're not a soccer fan, which I would say I'm not a massive soccer fan, but man, 6-0, as they say, against Qatar. And what a performance by Jonathan David. Here is the third goal in a hat trick.
3: And it drops down for Jonathan David! A hat trick for Jonathan David on the world's biggest stage. Fantasy football for Canada.
1: Fantasy football is right. Jonathan David spent his high school years in Orleans, East Ottawa. Joe Fournier is his high school coach at Louis Riel. Joe joins me on the phone now. Joe, thanks for joining me.
11: Thanks for having me.
1: What did you think? Like, did you have I told you so moment? Like, this guy obviously is a massive star, but boy, what was going through your mind when you saw that?
11: Well, you asked me if I had a moment of I told you so. So we had a viewing party with about 25 teenagers from the school. And one of them, so the Michelob commercial came on, and Johnny scored the goal against Leo Messi. And then one of them made a wisecrack, oh, that's the only goal he scored in the World Cup. When Johnny scored that first goal, that volley that looks exactly like the goal he scores in the commercial, I just turned around and I looked at him and I said, see, he's been practicing.
1: Wow.
11: Yeah.
1: And I would imagine, for those young kids who you still coach and you're still around, it just must be just such a thrill to watch this.
11: It is. Yeah, it is. They tease me sometimes because I use Johnny as an example a lot of times, obviously. But yesterday, you know, the whole house was shaking with, Jonathan David. So it was nice. It was a good environment. So,
1: tell me about when you first encountered him, did you know right away he was something special?
11: I would lie if I said I did, and then it would make me look like a genius. But no, I mean, he did stand out. But to say that he would be like the top scorer, playing in the two World Cups, playing for Juventus, no. But he stood out in the way he moved, the way he found the space, his agility, his quickness with the ball. Those are the things that stood out the first time we saw him for a tryout.
1: Mm. Born in the United States, went to Haiti with his parents, immigrated to Canada, settled in Ottawa. What has he meant for your school, and do you think what has he meant for soccer in Canada as a whole?
11: I think there's a lot of pride, and there's a lot of hope also for kids, for the future generation that are playing football or soccer. Right now, just to see the way, like his pathway, what he did, and sometimes there's a bit of luck, of course. You know, the cards have to fall into place,
1: of course,
11: to make it that far and to make it that long also for a career, but also the mindset that, like, for me, it's the qualities that Johnny had, like, that are not necessarily tactically or technically. It was also his demeanor. You know, his nickname is the Iceman, obviously. So that comes not just for the fact that it's not because he doesn't like the summer. It's because he's very relaxed. He rarely or never gets upset. Mm. He's very respectful and very passionate and always worked hard. So, yeah.
1: This performance last night, I see sports columnists, skeptical sports columnists saying this team may be in the mix. What do you think?
11: I think it's a statement by the team, the way they played. Even though Qatar is ranked lower than us. Yeah. Even though they had two red cards, I don't care about all that. It's just the way the players conducted themselves after losing, in my mind, their best player so far in the tournament, Ismaël Koné. Natas Saliba comes in, scores a banger, like I think 8 minutes after he came in to replace him. It was more like a mental statement, the way this team conducted themselves. And we know that Jesse Marsh can rally the troops. We've seen it in Copa America and throughout the preparation for the World Cup. And they were ready. This was what they were aiming for. All the games that they lost throughout the year, it doesn't matter. This is what they were ready for. And yes, I think they're in the mix. They're maybe a dark horse, but they're still in the mix for sure.
1: Yeah. For those who don't follow soccer, how critical are the next games? Like, what happens next?
11: I think it's going to be a really good game. Canada could settle for a tie, but I don't think that's in Jesse Marsh's DNA. I think he likes, rock and roll football. He's going to go put on a show for the country, especially since the game's in Canada again. BC Place was amazing, by the way, yesterday.
1: Yeah.
11: But I think it's going to be a really good game. Switzerland, they struggle against Qatar. Yesterday were not that convincing until Bosnia got their red card. So, yeah, we'll see. We'll see. I think the lads will bring it home.
1: Yeah. And a nod just back to, I say Jonathan David, but you would say David. Tell me about the Francophone community. I mean, this must just be massively important for everybody watching this young man.
11: It is. I think anyone that can, no matter the community, that can identify with Jonathan throughout the country, throughout the world, I think it's a big moment. But yes, for Francophones, we're a small number in the province, in the country. It's a big moment when we have someone shining like that, for sure.
1: All right. And the next game, you will tell that wisecracking kid, I told you so. He might score another hat trick, right?
11: For sure. I'll send him a message depending what happens, but for sure, yeah. I've got him on speed dial.
1: Okay, good. You tell him you were talking on radio about how he was wrong, but you were nice. Okay, Joe?
11: Okay. I will. I'll let him know.
1: That's Joe Fournier, Jonathan David's high school soccer coach in Orleans at Louis Riel School. Thanks so much, Joe. I appreciate it.
11: Thank you very much. Have a good day.
1: You too. What a story. What a story. You can tell by my voice, I'm kind of getting sucked into this. Right? And, they win the next one. And he's right. The other thing, too, to keep in mind, I mean, they're staying in Vancouver, the team, right? It happens next week. So all of that sense of excitement is going to build. And if this comes together like people are hoping, boy, oh boy. Just before break, coming up after the break, we're going to go back to Tumbler Ridge. They're getting a new school. We will speak with the mayor of Tumbler Ridge about what that means, given the tragedy that happened there in that school that stands there now, what it'll mean for the kids. Also coming up later in the show, we're going to speak with the mayor of St. Mary's, Newfoundland, about their fish sauce problem. This is an odd one. A closed fish sauce plant, the smell, the mess left behind, how they're going to fix it. And we'll also speak with Rob Benzie, Queen's Park Bureau Chief for the Toronto Star. The session ended in Parliament yesterday for the summer. MPs are never on a summer break, by the way. They go back to their ridings and continue their work. And we will talk to Rob about that and about many other things, both provincially but also nationally, in terms of Carney's popularity, where it's going, and how the Conservatives are doing in terms of pushing back, relentlessly focusing on cost of living. And this week, pointing out that Mark Carney has missed 100 question periods as he goes elsewhere to push for trade deals and to do the things that he is doing. He's missed a lot of question period. Does that matter? Is the public paying attention? And also coming up on the show, a woman named Louise McAvoy. She is a Canadian mountain climber who has hit over 21 years, all 7 summits. We're going to talk to her about what that means, how difficult it was, and how she's using that experience to inspire others. Looking forward to speaking with her. I'm Graham Richardson. We are back right after the news. Stay with us. Thanks for being here.
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6: Well, some fantastic news. If you're making your way out on the eastbound lanes of the Gardner approaching Jarvis, we're dealing with that vehicle fire and collision cleanup. At one point, it was only one lane getting by. Everything is cleared. Still a little bit of a delay from about Jamison, but the drive is quickly starting, in terms of your delay, starting to dissipate.

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1: Welcome back. I am Graham Richardson. Glad you could join us on this Friday. You know, this is one of these issues that I've been paying a lot of attention to. I was actually on the radio back, I believe, in 2023 when new numbers came out about a surge in immigration. And I had to do a double take because it was so large. And, of course, we've seen the fallout from that for several years now, with the government attempting to dial it back in a significant way. And it is working in a significant way. Just this week, earlier this week, Statistics Canada released its population estimates for the first quarter of 2026. The population of Canada overall declining slightly, 0.1% over the year. What caught our attention was the decline in permanent immigration to the country. Back in 2025, same quarter, 104,000. In 2026, 83,000.

0: $1,149. That's a drop of 20.2%. So one of the people who watches this very, very closely is the organization World Education Services and Managing Director Shamir Madani. World Education Services does accreditation for people who are immigrating, want to immigrate to Canada. They've been in this business for a very long time. I should point out, in my previous life, I worked with them on communications. That's how I know Shamira. But that is not why she is here. She is here because she is an important voice in this space. Shamira, welcome to the program.
1: Thank you for having me on the program, Graham.
0: I was somewhat surprised at a 20% drop in immigration. Were you?
1: I was not surprised, Graham. Basically, I saw this coming. And so, you know, in fact, to me, the numbers were even higher than what I had anticipated. And, you know, the reason why I anticipated that the numbers would drop, but not to this extent, is we know that our demographic profile is pretty dynamic. We have one of the lowest birth rates in Canada. It's 1.2 per family. We basically have an aging population, and our labor force growth depends on immigrants. So that's all context. But in terms of why the drop in permanent immigration is because when the government made the decision that we had too many temporary foreign workers, they made the decision to cap international student work permits, to not basically extend work permits of individuals who are already here, and also not bring in any individuals on a permanent basis. And so you had a lot of things happening at the same time that now you have a steep drop in permanent residents.
0: So many people listening to this would say immediately, that's a good thing. My community is under pressure. I know you argue, you understand those feelings, but you also argue that this can be precarious for the economy, that given that birth rate and given what's happening in Canada, we're going to need immigration going forward for the economy.
1: Correct, Graham. And so one of the things that is happening here is that, as I said a few minutes ago, the labor force growth is coming directly from immigrants because you don't have enough young people going into the system, and especially in the northern and rural areas and in at all levels, whether it's basically in factories, which are the meat cutting factories, trades, etc. And so if you do have a situation where you have such a significant drop, then two things happen. One is that for those immigrants who were thinking about coming to Canada, to basically say, you know what, Canada has basically closed their doors. They're no longer open. And why should I even consider going to Canada when there are other countries like Australia, UK, even Japan, that would take me in a heartbeat?
0: So word of mouth gets around.
1: It sure does. And then the second thing that's going to happen to the economy is that in order for us to sustain our economy, we need immigrants. And you already know that provinces like the Atlantic provinces say that they just can't sustain their economy, and you have stores closing down, businesses closing down. That's going to impact our economy, Graham.
0: I guess there's, again, not to repeat myself, but to come back to people who are in new neighborhoods, for instance, with new schools, and all of a sudden there's seven portables up, or the family doctor issue, and our emergency rooms are full, and many of the new Canadians who have arrived here are years away from getting a family doctor. They look at those things and they say, we took on too many. We cannot handle this kind of immigration. Would they be wrong from your point of view?
1: They would be wrong from my point of view, because the reality is that we already had shortage of doctors anyway. We had shortages of nurses. And so the conversation isn't about we have too many. The conversation isn't about numbers, Graham. The conversation is about the kind of labor market shortages that we have
0: Yes.
1: And how we need to fill the shortages and to make sure that people keep on arriving on a permanent basis to be able to support the aging population, to support the communities that are growing, including AI, technology, etc. So again, the conversation isn't about numbers. Oh my God, the numbers dropped. That's a good thing, or it's right. a bad thing.
0: Right.
1: It's about the right kind of immigrants.
0: That reaction is too simple for a complex issue. What are you telling government about when you can? What are you talking to them about in terms both provincially and federally about the kinds of immigrants they should be looking for and aggressively boosting?
1: So I would say three things to the federal and provincial governments. Mm-hmm. Number one, it isn't purely about numbers. It isn't about how many people we should bring in and how many people should leave. It should be really looking at our labor market and looking at where the labor market is now and where it's going, and then figuring out what's the best way to attract immigrants and bring them in and make sure they can start working. So that's first is, you know, the analysis, the data, and strategic foresight. The second thing I would say to government is that it gets really important for different departments in government and the different provinces and ministries working together so that you don't have a situation where individuals who end up coming through the federal system, come to a province, can't practice because the licensing body says it doesn't work. Because that all comes down to, I'm not coming to Canada. You're going to waste the skills that I have. It's mm-hmm. better for me to stay where I am. So I would say to government, work together.
0: I don't have much time left, but you've been in this space for many, many years. It has been hot in this space, I would say, for the last 2.5 years. And that rational discussion that you talk about, I would argue, has been missing for a variety of reasons. How do we get back to that rational place where we are talking about this issue in an area that lends itself to our economic needs and our growth without being threatening to people who are already here?
1: Right. So, Graham, the response I would give you is that the moment is now. And the reason why the moment is now is we have the trade tensions. We have a situation with, as I've indicated, labor market shortages. And we basically have the opportunity to think about what our prime minister says, one economy, and a way to speed up so that we're able to build houses, to have the infrastructure to remain competitive. This is the time. The door is open for us to have a conversation. And so this is the moment that should not be missed. And so from my perspective, we should have these important conversations together, federally, provincially, with the licensing bodies to understand the implications of what's happening here. Because the country is going to suffer if we don't really think about what's happening to the population.
0: Shamir Madani from World Education Services Canada. Great to speak with you. Thanks for coming on.
1: Thanks for having me.
2: When we come back, the fish sauce and the problems it's causing in Newfoundland. 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
4: And we are dealing with the problem this hour happening on the southbound lanes of the 404. Still, this collision on the ramp to Highway 7. It is the right lane that is occupied, so a minor bit of a delay. Now, northbound DVP 404, heaviest from Don Mills as you head up to the 401. Once you hop onto the 401, no problems anymore, but it's a pretty busy going from Victoria Park all the way up towards the Avenue Road stretch, and then eastbound on the 401 delays from Dixie already out to Kill. We always know rush hour comes early on a Friday, and then further east delays as you head in towards the Durham stretch. You know, some new problems coming into the traffic desk. QBW Niagara bound at Brant, right lane blocked with a stall and off the major routes. Midland still closed between McNichol and Finch for a collision investigation. News Talk at 1010 weather. We'll see a sun cloud mix for your Friday. Highs reaching 24 with a humidex of 25. Right now, we're currently sitting at 22 degrees with a little bit of sun. You're the reason Sunnybrook targets tumors in real time and why a stroke is reversed in 10 minutes. 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I'm Adjoa and Siaya Bois, your next update.
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1: And good Friday, everybody. I'm Graham Richardson. Thanks for being here. This story really caught our attention, probably caught the nose of a lot of people in St. Mary's, Newfoundland, a rural part of Newfoundland. For more than 25 years, they have had old fish sauce because of an old plant just sitting there, with a great debate and many, many years of debate over how to get rid of it. This is a fish sauce plant funded by government back in 1990, and it did not go according to plan for a variety of reasons. And the town was left to deal with this mess, and the weather hasn't helped over the years. Steve Ryan is the mayor of St. Mary's, Newfoundland, and he joins us online. Steve, thanks for being here.
2: Thanks for taking time to listen to our story.
1: Yeah. How bad, first of all, how bad is it? Like, I gather that there's a lot of material there, a lot of fish sauce, and there has been some leakages over the years. Like, going through the town, can you smell it?
2: Oh, yes, definitely. Within, like, say, about a kilometer radius of the plant, what a way the prevailing winds are. It could be really strong, yes. Our school is only about a quarter of a kilometer there, and then many times you just smell it around the school.
1: Very frustrating, I would imagine, for council, for you, and for the residents.
2: Oh, definitely. It's only up to the past 5 years that anybody really listened to us about this. Previous to that, we were fighting for definitely 10 years. It was just like it was on deaf ears on both levels of government, both provincial and federal. And there about 5 years ago, the province came on side a little bit, tried to help, and they're interested in our story, and we've done some consult work and got a figure put on what it would actually get the building cleaned up, and that gave us a lot of progress, and to this step where we're to now and getting funding to do this.
1: So, and for people, this is not a simple thing, just to go in there with whatever and take this stuff somewhere. There's a lot of it, number one, and number two, you can't just dump it anywhere, right?
2: Definitely not. There's only one site here on Avalon, Avalon Peninsula, and that's Sunnyside. They have a site that takes solid organics. So everything in this site as a liquid got to be mixed with peat moss, and it all has to be taken out as a solid, and it's going to be brought to that town and put into a cell. It's going to be a cell built there, and everything's going to be put in, and the cell is going to be sealed, and they're going to put sod over, and the grass is going to be able to be cut.
1: Jeez.
2: It's a big undertaking. It's not straightforward. And this is something that's special. Nobody's seen anything like this before. And at the volume, we're looking at, they're estimated up to 400 trailer loads have to go out of her.
1: Wow. I was just going to ask, how much is there? 400 trailer loads, like trucks,
2: yeah.
1: Big trucks.
2: Yeah, 400. They're hoping to start the process on Monday, getting ready for it within 2 weeks. They're hoping to move the first product, and it could run up to sometime in October before it's finished.
1: And when it so it'll take that long to haul it out?
2: Dead haul, yeah. It's about a 4-hour drive to get it to where it's going. These are big trucks, and they have to take their time. So we're only going to be able to do probably 3 to 4 loads a day, so that's going to take a lot of time.
1: What are people in town saying?
2: They're a bit cautious of what's going to happen with the smell of stuff, but on the upper end, they're all happy to deal short-term pain for long-term gain, especially the people that do smell it. It means a lot to get this out of our town.
1: Yeah. I mean, it's a real balance, right? It's a beautiful part of the country, Avalon Peninsula. It is rural. You need jobs. You can understand Mr. Crosby and all the others involved with it so many years ago wanting to do something for the town, obviously never anticipating it would linger this long, and I'm not trying to be smart about it, but literally lingering in the air this long.
2: Oh, definitely. Like I said, we do the same today. If somebody comes in and promises us 10 jobs, it'd be hard for us to refuse it. And at that time, there were present 10 or 15 jobs. And that's what happened. They took it on. But now a lot of new projects like that is a lot of like bond work and stuff there to fall back on. And what we were left with, this money was invested in our town. And when it left, it was just left under 300 residents with a almost a $2 million cleanup, which is just is above us.
1: Yeah, yeah. And if I understand correctly, there was and is demand in Asia, in Vietnam in particular. This proprietor knew that, but ran into trouble. And I guess the question is, how was he allowed to leave this much material on site?
2: He just walked away from it. That was his easy way, I guess. What could he do? He never had the money to do the cleanup, and the government shut him down. The federal government shut him down at the time, the Food Inspection Agency. And I guess the easiest way was just, it's almost like a mortgage on your house. It's easier just to walk away and forget about it. I noticed he never forgot about it. He knows what we're after going through, and he's very concerned about it. And I'm sure he's following this story just as much as everybody else, but I don't blame the man. He had a great business idea. He was taking product from the other processing facilities that was going into a landfill, and he had an excellent business idea. He was getting product for free that was going to be dumped, and apparently the product is unbelievable. It's really great product. Actually, there's still, I think, 6 palletfuls of product there done ready for market that got to be dumped too, and different people are after getting it, especially the Vietnamese community, and he says it's still good. But now I wouldn't recommend it, but it's their, the best way I explain it is their ketchup. We put ketchup on stuff, and they put this fish sauce.
1: Yeah.
2: And it's really sought after.
1: Still. Yeah. Still sought after.
2: Yeah. Yeah.
1: But boy, does it give you pause? Does it cause you to look at economic development promises in a different light because of what you and your town have gone through with this fish sauce?
2: Oh, definitely. We had another person come into our town about a year ago, and they wanted to do something with seaweed. First thing, we said, stop. We want some answers before any of this takes a step further. And it kind of really awakens you to what could happen in any small town. And the federal government never really got our backs on this one. So we're kind of left to ourselves, and both the province too, for a long while. And so most of us, like our town, we're all volunteers. We don't get paid. So we're making decisions that is well above us. And there was decisions made back then that's well above your expertise. So I just warn all the little small towns to make sure of what you're doing. You could end up like a little town down in Route 90 and Newfoundland, but we are after going for the past 30 years.
1: Well, I'll tell you, Steve Ryan, Mayor of St. Mary's, I appreciate you coming on in Newfoundland. It looks like a beautiful part of the province. I've not been to your town, but I've been to parts of that province. And we hope that the smell goes away, right? Like, that's basically all you want. Clean it up, get the smell out of here.
2: Yeah, yeah. Like I said, we're right on the water. That building's about 50 feet from the water. It's going to be a well sought after piece of property once it's cleaned up. And even if nothing happens, we'll get our beautiful beach back that you could come visit sometime.
1: We'd love to. Steve Ryan, thanks so much for joining us, and good luck.
2: Thank you for hearing our story.
1: Yeah. There you go. Promises made. Man. I hope they get their beach back. They will. When we come back, Rob Benzie from the Toronto Star's Queen's Park Bureau, politics across the country. Stay with us.
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12: Good afternoon, I'm Jason Mayoff. A mix of sun and cloud this afternoon. It's 21 degrees right now, the complete forecast after the news. Frank Stronach found guilty. A car bursts into flames on the Gardiner Expressway and charges after a driver hits three pedestrians in the North End. Details on these and other stories coming up, but first, let's check your drive. News Talk 1010 Time Saver Traffic.
13: Well, still quite the busy afternoon, and we have a pair of problems on
12: Billionaire
13: the 404. Start on the southbound 404 ramp that takes you to Highway 7. Ongoing collision. It's still in that right lane. And then on the northbound 404 through Shepherd, just a stalled vehicle blocking the right lane. QEW, Niagara bound through Brant and Burlington. Right lane blocked with a stall. And westbound 407 ramp to Baldwin Street and Whitby. Find the right lane blocked with some debris being cleaned up. Up the major routes, Midland closed both ways between McNichol and Finch for an ongoing collision investigation. 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Time Saver Traffic, Amadjua and Siaya Bois. 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
12: Billionaire businessman Frank Stronach has been found guilty of sexual assault and indecent assault.
14: The trial for the 93-year-old Stronach began in February, where he pleaded not guilty to 12 sexual assault charges involving seven complainants. After prosecutors dropped or agreed to acquittals on five charges and the judge dismissed another due to unreliable evidence, Stronach was left facing five charges related to three women. In a recent hearing, Superior Court Justice Anne Malloy found him guilty of two charges, sexually assaulting a former employee of his restaurant complex, Rooney's, and indecently assaulting a regular patron of the venue in the 1970s. Stronach now faces a sentencing hearing scheduled for September, as well as a separate trial on similar charges in May 2027. Don Mitchell, The Canadian Press.
12: A car burst into flames on the Gardiner Expressway this morning. Toronto Fire says crews responded to multiple reports of a collision in the area involving two to four vehicles shortly after 9:30. Images from the scene showed a vehicle engulfed in flames with heavy black smoke billowing from it. According to reports, the vehicle was in the eastbound lanes of the Gardiner Expressway near Bay Street, close to Scotiabank Arena. A 48-year-old driver is facing charges after police say he struck three pedestrians, including a two-year-old boy, with his pickup truck in Toronto's North End. The man allegedly hit a telephone pole on Bathurst, south of Eglinton, and struck the three pedestrians who were on the sidewalk. Two of the pedestrians, including the two-year-old, suffered serious injuries. The driver has since been charged with careless driving, causing bodily harm or death. He is due in court next month. And Ivory Coast is scheduled to train in Toronto this afternoon, a day after learning striker El Yawahi has been cleared to enter Canada. The 23-year-old French-born forward had faced uncertainty over his availability for tomorrow's World Cup group stage match against Germany because he is under investigation in France for alleged betting-related offenses. Today's games include Group D action, with the U.S. taking on Australia and Turkey facing Paraguay. In Group C, Scotland plays Morocco and Brazil versus Haiti. You can tap into breaking news anywhere. 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
15: Sun cloud mix and a high near 24 degrees. Still windy with gusts near 50 kilometers per hour. Not quite as blustery as yesterday. And tonight we'll have a clear sky with a low of 13. Tomorrow, sunny to start your Saturday, bit more cloud in the afternoon, and slight chance of showers for the evening, highs of 24 both Saturday and Sunday, a little cool for this time of year, sunny for your Father's Day Sunday and the first day of summer, rain is going to return for Monday. From the CTV Weather Center, I'm Lindsay Morrison.
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1: Welcome back to the second hour of the show. I am Graham Richardson. I hope you're having a good Friday. And talk politics for a few moments here. The session has ended in Parliament. MPs and MPPs or MLAs, wherever you're living, are heading back to their ridings to do the stuff that politicians continue to do in the off season, as it were, take the temperature of people, represent their ridings as best they can, trying to figure out what is the next thing and where they can either support government or push government out of office. Someone who's been watching this play out across the country for a long time, longer than me, because he's much older than me. Not really. Rob Benzie, Queen's Park Bureau Chief, Toronto Star.
16: Good how are you, Graham?
1: Good, how are you, Rob?
16: Always a pleasure, man.
1: Yeah. We, for those who don't know, at another network, shared a show many years ago. We were many years ago. And you're still covering Queen's Park. We were there, so you've got a lot of deep knowledge.
16: I just can't get a better job.
1: I can't believe how young we were. And the conservatives listening to this, one of them, who's in this station, Deb Hutton, used to work for Mike Harris. We used to harangue them about various things. And, well, we were like 30 years old. We had no idea.
16: Yes. We thought we knew it all.
1: We thought we knew it all. Listen, someone who thinks they know, the Liberals are on, obviously, an extraordinary upswing, Mr. Carney, with Mr. Carney, and what has been, by any measure, an extraordinary 18 months, call it, for that party and for that leader. Are you seeing signs that things are softening, as they inevitably will, and as he heads into an off season for Parliament, and he's still got major conferences to go to, NATO is coming up. There are big things happening. If you're advising him, what do you think they're advising him to keep an eye on these days?
16: Well, I mean, beyond Kuzma and Trump, I mean, I think their domestic considerations. They clearly, Graham, are worried about some things, namely, what did they stress this week about the 21 bills that they passed during this session? Steve McKinnon, the House leader, was saying these were to deal with affordability and public safety. So those are issues they know are strong issues for Pierre Poilievre's conservatives, and they need to be stronger for the Liberals. I think Carney is better at politics than any of us thought he would be. We'd been talking a year and a half ago when Justin Trudeau was still the Liberal leader, we would have said that the Conservatives under Poilievre are going to be in power, and they're going to be in power for a very long time because the Liberals are going nowhere fast. And Mr. Carney has really single-handedly revived the party. And I think we all thought he might be at first another Michael Ignatieff who'd, come into the fold and maybe on paper look great, but then not be able to do the job. He's surprised me. And in fact, just last night, his speech the impromptu speech he gave to the Canadian men's national soccer team after their 6-0 victory over Qatar. Great game, but it was an emotional game because of Ismail Kone's injury. I thought Carney's speech was the best I'd heard of it, that he'd ever given, better than the Davos speech that everyone loves to talk about, because I thought he captured the moment really well. Now, at some point, his honeymoon will end and reality will set in. If trade things go poorly with the U.S., if Alberta votes to secede, if Quebec votes to secede, there are lots of bad things on the horizon for Canada. So his honeymoon will end at some point.
1: And before,
16: but it's not ending this summer, as I can see.
1: No. And as people are getting ready to text both of us and say, I'm tired of hearing about how great Carney is, conservatives privately will obviously admit this as well, that they were measuring the drapes because the polls told them so. And it's not a fault of them because literally when Justin Trudeau resigned, I was sitting with Vashi. They called me back. I wasn't back yet. Yep. They called me back. And we were all, literally saying things like, who wants to lead this party? Because it might be the minivan party. And, and so that was very, very real.
16: We've seen that happen to the federal progressive conservatives in 1993, happened to the Ontario Liberals in 2018. You can go from, hero to zero pretty quickly in politics.
1: But I will say this, not the glimmer of hope, because it's tragedy. That vulnerability on the crime front. The Liberals thought they were going to take those key Western seats in Toronto, and they were surprised they lost them. And what were the issues? Immigration, over immigration, and crime. And here we have a situation where we've got guns for hire and young people firing at synagogues, firing at the U.S. consulate. And, the initial news conference or news coverage was, well, you know, what are you going to do? And I'm like, wait a second here. This is extraordinary. It's kind of like the vulnerability with car thefts. You know, how many people know people who have had cars stolen? That is vulnerability for government because things are not as they should be. And even if they're not blaming Carney now, if he's not able to get a handle on that, his government as a whole, and it gets even worse, who do you think is going to pay the price? The conservatives know. The liberals will.
16: Yeah, and exactly right, Graham. And I think one thing that I think the Tories are right on is how they say people want to see some results. We saw this week, the Tories saying, look, it's great that Carney has done this, that, and the other thing, but where are the tangible results? And a lot of the things that he has promised to do take a long time to get done. Building pipelines, other infrastructure projects, and frankly, public safety. If you want to prove that the country is safer, you better show some results, you know, something tangible that people can sense so that they feel safer when they park their car in their driveway and they know it's not going to be stolen overnight or anything like that.
1: Just a couple of minutes left. Months ago, you told me the fever will break in the United States. That this Trump thing, you did.
16: I agree.
1: I think I agreed on the air. Where are we on that? From your perspective, like the midterms, he doesn't look good, but he still has this cult of personality where millions of people, despite everything, are still there with him. What do you think halfway through the Trump part two? What are the final 2 years going to look like, starting with midterms in the fall?
16: I think the midterms are going to be devastating. The polls right now are not great for Trump. He's at 39% approval. Now, it's true, he has a stranglehold on the Republican Party, and there's no question about that. I mean, you look at the candidates who won in the primaries, almost all were in key Senate races and House races were candidates that he endorsed. Now, the problem is that just because you get the MAGA people into your fold, it means a lot of Republicans who don't like MAGA necessarily, or don't love MAGA, are sitting on their hands. That was why we saw some of the candidates, particularly in Texas, where Ken Paxton beat John Cornyn, the incumbent. Paxton, who's got some ethical issues, the Democrats think they could pick up Texas, win a statewide race in Texas for the first time since 1994, Graham, before you and I were born. So it's just, I mean, it's a problem that so he has this control over the party, but I don't think he's got captures the attention of the American people the way that he did before. I mean, look, he is a lame duck. He's not going to run again. They're not going to change the Constitution so that he can have a third term. And the midterms are going to be ugly, and there will be, if the Democrats win win both houses, you can watch for impeachment proceedings. Now, those are more than symbolic, but they're not going to remove him from office or anything.
1: But he'll
16: like
1: be
16: that.
1: Able
16: they
1: to do
16: put some
1: less.
16: Guardrails. Yeah.
1: Yeah. He'll be able to do less. And quickly, just, you know, what about trade with Canada? He talks like he'll say, you know, I don't want to renew Kuzma. I'd rather not, you know, like he said when he was leaving France, right?
16: Well, he was musing to Josh Wingrove from Bloomberg's question. Yeah.
1: Yeah. But talk to every single, like talk to all the governors, talk to all the states, right? Talk to industry. And very few people are actually going that far.
16: No, I mean, we had Pennsylvania Governor Josh Shapiro here at Queen's Park visiting Premier Ford last week. Shapiro, of course, is a Democrat, possible presidential candidate in 2028. But he was saying that that Trump's tariffs are costing his state, one state, $500 million a year in lost revenue. And that's just one state. And it could be worse than that. I mean, tariffs are not good for either you know, Canada or the U.S. As Doug Ford is fond of saying, a tariff on Canada is a tax on Americans. And that's true. It makes goods more expensive for Americans. And that's not good for Trump's numbers.
1: Rob Benzie from the Toronto Star. We'll do this again if you're available. You're a busy guy. Thanks
16: I'm always available for you, Graham. You know that. See you, man.
1: Stay with us.
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13: Well, we'll start with problems on the QEW. If you're headed westbound, this is through Brent. Find the right lane out following a stall onto the Gardner westbound. No problems getting busier, though, from York Bay Young and sections out towards Jamison. Running into issues on the northbound 404. Just as you make your way through Shepherd, it's the right lane blocked with a stall and a collision. Southbound 404 ramp to Highway 7, you will find that right lane occupied. No problems on the 401 getting busier across the top of the city. And we saw this collision investigation in Scarborough. Midland closed both ways between McNichol and Finch. News Talk 1010 weather. We'll see some sun and some cloud. Breezy as well and highs reaching 24 degrees. Right now, we're currently sitting at a mostly sunny 22. 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
1: Happy Friday and welcome back. I am Graham Richardson. I hope you're having a good Friday. This story caught our attention. I like to go on long bike rides. I've been doing it for about, 13, 14 years. It's a demanding sport. But then there's this. Something called the Seven Summits, where climbers try to hit all of the major peaks in the world, the highest mountain on each continent. Louise McAvoy is a Canadian mountain climber, business executive, and a motivational speaker and author. And she's done it. It took her 21 years. I should hope so. But she joins me now. Louise, thanks so much for coming on.
2: Hi, Graham. It's a real honor to be here, and thank you for the invitation to join.
1: Tell me about this. So when you set out to do this, you've done Everest. You've done six others. Was it always a goal to do all seven, or did that evolve as you were doing it?
2: That's a good question. It was a journey. I started off going to Everest Base Camp, and from there I met some people, and we decided the following year to climb Kilimanjaro in Tanzania. And Kilimanjaro is the highest mountain in all of Africa, and from there it became the next mountain. And after the third one, someone said, you're on a Seven Summits journey, and I didn't even realize I was on that journey, and it just became something I strove for, and I finally accomplished it last week on June 10th, summiting the highest mountain in all of North America, which is called Denali, also known as Mount McKinley.
1: Wow. Well, first of all, congratulations. I should have started that off the top with that.
2: Thank you.
1: You're not a professional. You've got a business career to... How do you do this?
2: In my spare time, I always believe, if there's something that you really want to do, you can make room for it, some time for it. And, I'm a senior vice president at a cybersecurity company focusing on quantum security. So I travel a lot. I'm off to Europe on Sunday. And I just get up really, really early and I train. And on the weekends, I do long training. And it's something that's extremely important to me. So I make the time for it, even though sometimes it hurts. But it's worth it.
1: Were there moments, first of all, take me to your darkest or your most scary moment of all the seven summits. There must have been many times where you thought about turning back, where you were on the edge, I would guess.
2: So I had done the seven summits, but in between, you said it took 21 years, and that sounds like a really long time to do just seven mountains. And in between all those mountains, I did a whole lot more in preparation for those seven summits. And my scariest moment actually didn't come from the seven summits. It didn't come from Everest. You might be surprised about that. It actually came from Mount Rainier in Washington State. And that was when we got caught in an avalanche. And running from an avalanche, roped to a team, is really, really hard work, and it's terrifying, and you can't see where you're going. You don't know what's going to happen, and you just hope that somehow you're going to come out of this. And that was one of my most terrifying moments, was on Mount Rainier. But it prepared me for that next moment. So every next moment got less scary. And it kind of becomes, some kind of a muscle memory where I've been in this situation before. I know I can survive. I just need to get out of it in a certain way.
1: What's the most difficult part of doing this sport or this endeavor once you've done Everest? Like, I would assume all of these mountains, once you go past a certain point, it's just a grind to get to the top, and it's really, really hard. Are there a few things that you can single out that are the most challenging?
2: Yeah, living day to day in a tent is really hard. I just got back from Denali, and that was 15 nights in a tent. It's really cold, so you're bundled up in your sleeping bag, your down pants, your down jacket, your down glove. So day-to-day living is can be a grind. It's difficult. You know, when I was on Everest, I didn't have a shower for 6 weeks. That gets difficult. It's hard to be away from family and friends. It's a lot of sacrifice every day. It's a lot of risk. And you just have to keep focused on the end goal. And sometimes that can be distracting because there's lots of other things going on. But just day-to-day can be really tiring. But it's also, you know, I say that and I say, like, it sounds very negative. It actually isn't. There is a whole lot of good ahead, and it's just beautiful. And it just being out in the mountains can be, it's just, you know, you feel alive, even though you're in very risky situations. I've never felt more alive than when I'm on the mountains.
1: We're speaking with Louise McAvoy. She's completed the seven summits of all around the world. Born in Ireland, raised in Canada, now based in the U.S. I was going to ask you about that. Yes, it's a challenge and a grind, but when you're stuck in traffic like everybody else, you'd probably rather be anywhere other than stuck in traffic, and you'd rather be grinding it out on a mountain.
2: Absolutely. It gives you perspective that I didn't have before, where everything is based on survival. You know, when I was on Everest, I had three things to do every day, and that was eat, sleep, survive. And there's no traffic, there's no groceries, no email, there's very little to do that, you know, that noise and day-to-day stuff. It really is just focused on the end goal. And it really helps me focus just in day-to-day life now. Just, okay, I've got a goal and I'm going to meet it. It might be hard. It might be a grind. It might take a long time, might be some sacrifice, but I know that I can do it. The mountains has taught me so much that I'm so grateful for everything that it's taught me. And I use that as part of my speaking to help inspire others or motivate others if they're going through challenges or difficulties, or just, you know, trying to get people to see a different perspective in life.
1: Yeah, you're a motivational speaker and an author. Like, how do you use this experience for people to motivate them if people listening right now are not mountain climbers or they're not extreme athletes? What kinds of messages are you using from your experience to motivate them?
2: Yeah, good question, Graham. So I recognize that not everyone's a mountain climber, but what I try to get people to see is, what does it take to reach your Everest? And your Everest can be something completely different. Could be a career move, something to do with your family. It could be a sport, but in a completely different environment. But having that end goal and knowing what that end goal is, and then moving, like going backwards and going to, in order to reach that end goal, I need to do X amount of things. So when I was training for Everest, I knew that I had to train every day. I knew that I had to let go of everything that didn't involve my end goal. And so it was an enormous lesson for me in the things that I had to let go of in order to get to my goal. And I use that every day. Does this empower me? Does it help me meet my goal? If not, okay, I can let it go for now. It may not be that something I let go of forever, but it's something that I let go of right now if I'm trying to pursue my end goal. So just putting that in context with, how do you reach your Everest, and backing into that, and that's what I try to help people see, the difference between just having everything on their plate versus how can you reach something that's really important to you.
1: Before I let you go, do you have a favorite mountain of the seven?
2: Well, Everest changed my life. You know, I would encourage anyone, if you were looking to do some kind of crazy trip, even going to Everest Base Camp. It's a 3-week trekking journey, and it is by far it's magical. There's no traffic. It's just trails along this beautiful country. And I would encourage anyone to get outside their comfort zone. So if it's not something like big, like a 3-week trekking adventure, just do something that challenges you in ways that you never thought of. And you'd be surprised at just how much it can awaken you in different ways.
1: Louise, it's been a pleasure to talk to you. Thanks for coming on the show, and congratulations. Summiting all seven summits. Good for you.
2: Thank you, Graham.
1: That's Louise McAvoy, Canadian mountain climber, business executive, and motivational speaker. I am Graham Richardson. We're back in a moment. We're going back to Tumbler Ridge about a new school that's planned. Stay with us.
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3: Well, problems really impacting the drive now on the QEW eastbound. This is just past Bronte. It's the left lane that is out following a collision. At this point, the slowdowns do extend from Appleby line, so it's getting slower as you make your right of Burlington and head into Oakville and then up on the 401. We have problems happening westbound in the Express of Mavis. It's a stalled vehicle that's in the right lane. Your eastbound 401, no issues. It's really slow already from Dixie and sections to Leslie. Opens up and then starts to really jam into Durham. Drivers either making their way home or headed towards their cottage, and southbound on the 404. Start of the ramp to Highway 7 heads up as well. We are dealing with a collision that's in the right lane. A reminder, off of the major routes, Midland is still closed in Scarborough between McNichol and Finch for a collision. Happened this morning. It was involving a cyclist. 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

0: 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That's right. 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
1: Welcome back. I am Graham Richardson. Tumblr Ridge shook us all to the core. And of course, nowhere more so than right in the community itself. A mass shooting, a horrific, horrific crime carried out in the school itself. Earlier this week, the Prime Minister and the Premier of BC announced jointly $200 million for the town to rebuild a new school and remove the old school. The mayor of Tumblr Ridge, Daryl Karkauka, joins us on the line. Mayor, thanks so much for being here.
2: You bet. Thanks. Thank you very much for reaching out.
1: Tell me what this means for the community. Oftentimes, look, the media moves on. We cover things that are shocking to the country, and this was top of the list. But the story doesn't end for you. Tell me what the school itself, the physical building, has meant for victims, their families, and the community as a whole, and what you think of this move by both governments to help replace the school.
2: Yeah, I mean, the school was built in the 80s, 83, 84 or so. I mean, it's been here a long time. And, you know, we've had a lot of residents from Tumblr Ridge go through school and graduate from that school and such.

0: And then we push ahead to 2026 when we had a tragedy of a shooting at the school there. And, School District 59 and with government, Safer Schools Together, did consultation with the community. So they reached out to the families that have lost loved ones. They talked to the students that were at the school. They've talked to teachers. The broader community got to have their say. And after the consultation, it came out that it was clear that that the focus was building a new school. And, when I look at it, I wasn't at school that day. And I've lived in the community for 19 years, but, we have teachers that were in there, the staff that were in there, you have all the youth that were in there and young, and, 12-year-old children. I think their voice was loud. I mean, there's lots that don't want to go back into that school. There's lots of teachers that don't want to go back into that school. And, as the mayor, I fully support the majority of our residents that that's what they want. And I'll be honest, when the premier and the prime minister were up here during the vigil, and even before that, when it first happened, they said they were here for the community as the community went through the process and things came to light that were needed. And, I think this just shows that Canada is there for our community as well as the province of British Columbia. And I think, this is what's needed. Like we have students that say they never want to go back into that school again, and I can't blame them. Same with teachers. We have siblings that are at the elementary school that have lost loved ones that eventually will go into the secondary school, and those parents believe that nobody should go back into that school. And School District 59 is now working through the process on moving forward with building a new school.
1: In the interim, where are they learning?
0: Yeah, so initially, after that February 10th, BC government and the School District 59 worked side by side, keeping the community, like the elected officials, updated. They first brought in some ATCO trailers that are used for wildfire services. So that was a stage one of temporary. They have now brought in stage two of temporary, which are portable classrooms. They were heading to Ontario and they were turned around. So the students have been in there for over a month now, so they're a bit bigger than the average portable. So those will be used until the new school is built and then opened.
1: It sounds like a bit of a trite question, and I don't mean it that way at all. I wonder how people are doing. Like, if you look back in the first few days of the shock and the horror, how would you characterize how people are doing now?
0: Yeah, I think everybody's in a different stage. I mean, it's we think it's been a few months. Well, not a few months, but it's more than that. June. So it's been 4 months. But I mean, again, everybody's in different stages. People are still in the early stages of comprehending it and the grieving and the anger. So the whole community is in different stages as that process goes through. And we have multiple counselors still in our community to help our children and our youth and our adults, which. Again, that was the province and Northern Health to make sure that we have the right counseling folks here, and they definitely have made sure that happened, which is it's so important, so important.
1: Because in a small place and other small places listening, I mean, that's a big problem, right? Our big cities are challenged with mental health resources. You get something like this happen in a smaller place, it's even worse.
0: Yeah, no, and you're right. I mean, and I believe it. We look across Canada, not just in Tumbler Ridge, BC. We're short though. We're short that workforce right across Canada. And I think we'll see seats added, so that we need to get the numbers up right across Canada. But myself, I worry about my community. And right now, we have the services that we need, and been promised that those services will be here until forever, for as long as we need them.
1: You're a leader. You have to be optimistic. And that's probably very, very hard at times. What are you optimistic about in your town?
0: Well, this community has always been a strong and vibrant community. I mean, I call it one big family. I mean, we're there to support each other through everything. That was, when the mines went on a downturn and stuff like that. So, we're just a strong community, and I see it. You see it now when we do events. Like we had Kraft Hockeyville. We were in the top two. We just had FIFA watch party here on Monday. You're seeing our children and youth come together, and that's important. That shows the strength for them to come together and connect. And we're going to keep doing events like that to make sure our community can come together as one and connect and talk if they want. But, you know, again, I think, you know, we live in a God's paradise in my eyes here in Timber Ridge. And people don't realize, you know, most of us are, you know, most people in Canada and around the world know us on February 10th, but, you know, we have a great backcountry area here available for sledding and ATVing and multiple hiking trails. You know, we have a Timber Ridge Mountain Bike Association established, and, you know, they're starting to do downhill mountain bike trails just outside of town here. So, you know, I look at that we need to make sure people understand that this community is here. We're going to be strong. You know, we'll be there to support each other through the grieving and hurt and all that, as people grieve and hurt in different times. But, you know, we also, like I said, we live in God's paradise. So, I mean, people need to realize that the Timber Ridge isn't just all about the shooting.
1: Yeah. Of course, you would never want this. Anybody would never want this to happen. No one would want this to happen. It sounds like, though, in a way, you're getting stronger because of it. You're closer. Is that fair?
0: Yeah, I think we've always been a close community. I like I said, I think we're a welcoming community, whether you've been here a long time or you're a new community member moving to our community. But I definitely think we're getting stronger. I mean, I think it's obvious. I mean, after that tragedy, that, you know, there's just more closeness and people are reaching out to each other. And I think maybe more. I mean, I don't even know if it's more than it was before, because again, I lived here 19 years, and this community is, like I said, to me, it's one big family. It's a great place to raise children and live yourself. I'm God's paradise in my eyes.
1: Mayor Karkawa, I really appreciate your time. Good luck with the build. These things take time, as you probably know, and we hope the kids of Tumbler Ridge and the families are doing better, and we always appreciate you talking to us.
0: You bet. Again, thanks for reaching out, and you know, we'll look forward to the plan from School District 59 and the BC government on hard timelines for initiating the start of the build and stuff and what that looks like.
1: Good luck, sir. Thanks.
0: Thank you.
1: That is Mayor Daryl Karkawa, Timbler Ridge. It is God's country there. Beautiful part of the country, beautiful part of the province. And just horrendous what they've gone through. You can hear it in his voice, right? There's a strength there. And like he said, I'll leave it to him, you know. It's always been there. But to say this focused the town and the people, I think is a fair statement. When we come back, the Scots take Boston. My goodness, my social media feed, probably because of part of my heritage, is taken over by men in kilts belting out songs at the top of their lungs. That's what made me smile this week. Stay with us. We're back in a moment.
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3: Well, pretty busy on most of the major area highways, and we have problems on the eastbound lanes of the QEW. This is just past Bronte. Find the left lane and the HOV lane blocked following this ongoing collision. Again, it's pretty busy from about Walker's Line. Niagara Bend QEW, no problems. Getting busier, though, in towards Mississauga, Oakville, and again, as you head in towards Burlington. Also slowing down, and a little bit of light rain came through on the Gardner. So as you get out of the downtown core, pretty busy from York Bay Young in sections out towards the Jamison stretch, and getting slower on the northbound Don Valley from Don Mills up to the 401. A reminder, Midland is still closed in Scarborough both ways between McNichol and Finch for this ongoing collision investigation. News Talk 1010 weather for your day today. We'll see mainly cloudy skies, 30% chance of showers with a risk of a thunderstorm. Windy as well, highs reaching 24 degrees. Right now it's mostly sunny and we're sitting at 22. 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
12: What's up? Alien here. You know, from space. And, whoa, I'm loving people's reactions to the news that Lotto Max now has more chances to win, with up to 90 new prizes of $100,000. 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
13: More prizes, more chances. 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
1: Welcome back. This is our finish to this show where, I mean, this gave me a huge smile all week long. Here's what made me smile this week.
0: Keep on smiling. Here's what made me smile this week.

0: That is not Scotland, it's Boston. The Scottish national anthem. They're running out of beer. Here's NBC News Boston affiliate reporting on the lack of beer.
1: Sam Adams downtown ran out of their signature Boston lager over the weekend and needed an emergency delivery to keep up with World Cup fans.
2: The White Bull Tavern. There was no beer. The Scots fans just drunk the place dry, and all they had was like Bud Light.
0: Our expert on all things Scottish, the host of the Morning Rush in Ottawa, the morning show, is Bill Carroll, and he is in Boston with his Scottish heritage. Bill, this is extraordinary. What's going on in Boston today? Kilts everywhere.
3: Well, I'm at a place called Mick Morgan's Irish Pub, and it's about 10 minutes from the stadium. And there's no shortage of beer here. I see a lot of Guinness on the table. And my fellow Scots are a little bit quiet. They were in good singing voice there a couple of minutes ago, but they've quieted down a little bit. I guess they're saving their energy for the game in a couple of minutes. But it's been quite a journey. More and more Scottish flags as you get closer and closer to Boston. But what a drive yesterday, Graham, through all those thunderstorms and tornado warnings. And we stopped halfway here and spent the night. But now we've arrived in the neighborhood and we're getting pretty excited, me and my son, Killian.
0: That's fantastic. And for those who don't know, of course, you were born in Scotland. You came to Canada. What is it about the game? What is it about this game and this particular country and the tone of these fans that has captured so much attention in the United States and in the Boston area?
3: Well, you know, I guess UK soccer fans sometimes have the image that they're hooligans and they're gonna smash up your city. But Scottish fans, they've come and charmed the hell out of Boston, as you know, with they're marching in the streets and their kilts everywhere. You know, it's just been crazy. I think what's special about it is, as you know, Graham, because you study history, that Scotland is not actually a nation in the traditional sense. That it's part of the United Kingdom. But for some reason that's kind of complicated, and I'm not sure I understand on my own, when it comes to international sporting events, they get to act as a nation. So imagine if Quebec could show up at a world hockey tournament as its own nation. How do you think Quebecers would react to that when they were traveling around the world? And that's what you're seeing, a lot of Scottish pride that has long been lost and comes back to life as their national anthem or unofficial national anthem, Flower of Scotland, tells us.
0: And there's obviously, in speaking of history, there's, of course, a deep history in the East Coast of the United States, particularly Boston, with the Irish, and as well, though, with the Scottish. And it seems to me that, you know, like we're seeing, like, anecdotal things like bagpipes at 5 in the morning outside the Airbnb. Last images I saw just a few moments ago, you know, they're on a big cruise, like a harbor cruise, and they're just taking things over, but in a very positive way. And I can hear some of it behind you right now.
3: Yeah, they're having a good time. When we arrived here just about 10 minutes ago, we just got here, there was a bus already being loaded up with Scots. I grew up near Glasgow, Scotland, a small town called Coatbridge, and you didn't see that many kilts, and you didn't hear the bagpipes all that often. This whole parking lot was filled with men and women in their kilts. There were like 10 pipers. They were all playing Scotland the Brave and then Flower of Scotland just spontaneously as they loaded up the bus. And the people you can hear behind me in the bar were cheering them off as they headed towards the stadium. I think these guys are going to head towards the stadium as well, but not before I think they drink down a few more Guinness.
0: Yeah. Now, are you and your son are seeing a game? Is that today? Are you going to the game today?
3: 6 o'clock today. It's Scotland and Morocco. And as you know, Scotland and Canada, a couple of underdogs, had big wins in their games. No one expected to see. Really sad about Canada losing a player to injury like that. Wasn't that terrible?
0: Awesome.
3: Such an incredible,
0: yeah,
3: Historic moment for our country and soccer. And but, you know, I think that Canadian team is going to be really emboldened by it and play for that player who can't be there. It was sad to see. But, yeah, Scotland's had the same thing. They picked up a win that really no one expected, and they're hoping to at least get a tie today and maybe get through to the next round, which would be pretty historic for Scotland, too.
0: That's fantastic. Bill, you and your son have a great time, and thanks so much for calling in. I know you're off, but you're never off. You're always watching things for us. Thanks so much.
3: I got to go put my William Wallace face paint on and then head to the stadium. Look for me.
0: Have a great time.
3: All right, Graham, bye.
0: That is Bill Carroll in Boston. Honestly, if you get a chance, you know, you're on your social media and it'll start to take over. You just Scots in Boston. It has been just an incredible show for them. And, you know, we've also heard anecdotal stories, you know, out of Vancouver with the Aussies, the beer running dry. I mean, it's kind of a bit of a urban myth at times that there you can run out of beer. I mean, these big bars are anticipating they're going to be busy, but they didn't think they'd be this busy. And the other thing, Bill touched on it there just a moment ago, you know, how struck he was by, you know, the tone. Like, there is this notion, you know, there's a lot of bad reputations for football fans over the years, you know, the rioting and the drunken, loutish behavior and all that sort of thing. Like, it seems to me, outside looking in, the Scots are still drinking, but all they're not fighting, and they're singing, and they're wearing kilts. And so they might have done a significant amount of repair to that image. Not that they were singled out for bad behavior in the past, but they might be doing a significant amount of repair to that image of football fans. It's great to see. You know, like I say, I am not a major soccer football fan by any stretch of the imagination, but I find myself getting drawn in to this World Cup. And you know, at a time in our lives when maybe we spend a lot of time talking about division and focusing on division and that sort of thing, you know, sport can do this, right? Sport can bring people together, much like music does. And so it's a good reminder in this summer of soccer or football. You notice it in the streets of Toronto and in other cities that are hosting matches, that there is this overwhelming sense of joy that's out there. Yes, it's a major event. It costs a lot of money. It ties up traffic in your city, but it's also really, really exciting. So we'll continue to watch Canada. Maybe I'll even understand, you know, defensive posture and offensive posture and the positions and when they're offside and when they're not. I forget that from grade four, the last time I played soccer or football. I'm Graham Richardson. Thanks so much for being here. Have a great weekend. Enjoy your Friday. We'll talk next week.
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11: Good afternoon, I'm Ethan Downer. Mainly sunny, some wind. It's 22 degrees right now. The complete forecast after the news. Peel Police search for a man accused of killing his own parents. Billionaire businessman Frank Stronach has been found guilty on two counts in his sexual assault trial. And the Jays take on the Cubs this afternoon in Chicago. Details on these and other stories coming up at first. Let's check your drive. News Talk 1010, time saver traffic.
12: Well, unfortunately, no change to problems. QBW eastbound past Bronte, HOV and left lane still out with this collision. Delays are still there from Walker's Line. Getting busier on the 401, but at least no new issues to pass along, and definitely very jammed on the DVP north this hour to get from Don Mills as you head all the way up towards the 401. A reminder, Midland closed both ways between McNichol and Finch for a collision investigation. 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
11: The search for a suspect continues in what Peel police describe as a double murder at a Mississauga home where a man allegedly killed his parents. CP24's Courtney Heels has the details and reaction from the scene near here, Ontario and Lakeshore.
13: Police say when they arrived for this assault call, they found the elderly couple, a man and woman, 70 and 71 years old. Their injuries at that time were described as critical. They did not survive. Police also say they are looking for the suspect, the couple's son, Jordan Sagwin. He's 46 years old. He is considered armed and dangerous. And we can tell you the police have put out a couple of photos so people know what this suspect looks like.
14: Absolutely shocked that something like this would happen. Like I said, it's a quiet neighborhood.
15: It's pretty intense because you don't know what's coming out of it. And you're just kind of waiting to see what happens.
11: Police say the assault did not involve a gun, but they're not saying how the two people were killed. Billionaire businessman Frank Stronach has been found guilty on two counts in his high-profile sex assault trial. A judge this morning ruled he's guilty of sexual assault and indecent assault related to two women, while he was found not guilty on three other charges. Criminal lawyer Monty McGregor says the penalty remains a major question.
16: Across the serious spectrum of criminality, these are on the low end. Now, they still do warrant jail sentences, and that'll be the real question about how this proceeds going forward, given Mr. Stronach's age. I presume the defense will be asking for a conditional sentence, which is extremely rare in sexual assault cases. So I think that's where the contest remains, is whether or not Mr. Stronach ever actually spends a day in jail.
11: Stronach is set to be sentenced in September, at which time he'll be 94 years old. He's also involved in a second trial in Newmarket, set for next year, involving another six complainants. The Jays kicking off a weekend series in Chicago against the Cubs this afternoon. Toronto now just one game back of the elusive 500 mark on the season. Last night, the Jays swept their first series since the start of the season, beating the Boston Red Sox 4-3 with a key at-bat for catcher Brandon Valenzuela in the ninth.
17: High in the air to left field. This is off the wall! Clement is in to score!
11: We'll give you updates on the game throughout the day. The Maple Leafs have completed a trade and signed deal with the Tampa Bay Lightning. Toronto's acquired defenseman Darren Radish in exchange for its fifth-round draft pick this year and have also signed Radish to an eight-year contract extension. TSN's Matt Cause gave his thoughts on the move.
18: This signals the team is all in. They're not rebuilding. They're not retooling. They're going for it. You don't give an eight-year, eight-plus million-dollar deal to a 30-year-old defenseman who had an incredible year last year unless you believe you've got a chance to win and win at a high level over the next couple of years.
11: The acquisition comes ahead of the NHL draft later this month, where the Leafs have the number one overall pick. Tap into breaking news anywhere. 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
19: Sun cloud mix and a high near 24 degrees. Still windy with gusts near 50 kilometers per hour. Not quite as blustery as yesterday. And tonight we'll have a clear sky with a low of 13. Tomorrow, sunny to start your Saturday. Bit more cloud in the afternoon and slight chance of showers for the evening. Highs of 24 both Saturday and Sunday. A little cool for this time of year. Sunny for your Father's Day Sunday and the first day of summer. Rain is going to return for Monday. From the CTV Weather Center, I'm Lindsay Morrison.
11: Right now it's 22 degrees. I'm Nathan Downer. Our next update's at 3 on News Talk 1010. 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
1: We made it to Friday, folks. Hope you're having a good one. There was hail outside our studio about an hour ago. I'm not sure if you experienced that wherever you are, but it came down just after noon, so I guess almost 2 hours ago, fast and furious. We could hear it on the windows and then saw it on the streets, but it is now sunny, so a very changeable weather day. As you just heard in the top of the hour news, billionaire founder of car parts manufacturer Magna, Frank Stronach, has been found guilty on one count of sexual assault and one count of indecent assault. These are charges that related to two of three female complainants, and they date back as far as 1977 and as recently as 1990. Sentencing does not happen until September. Here is Frank Stronach's defense attorney.
2: As I understand it, Mr. Stronach has been found guilty on the least serious offenses for two complainants who were not exposed in any way. He wasn't exposed. They weren't exposed. And what I mean by exposed is no one had their clothes off. And I'm not minimizing, obviously, the count of a sexual assault. But if you take the time to read her honors decision very carefully, she has certainly used the appropriate language to describe what I would call a very minor offense for which Mr. Stronach has been found guilty of.
1: And again, that's the voice of Frank Stronach's lawyer. Joining me to shed some light on Justice Anne Malloy's decision today and give some perspective for us is Kim Schofield. She's a criminal defense lawyer and someone we talk with about sexual assault cases and trials regularly. Welcome back to the program, Kim.
3: Yes, thank you.
1: So shed some light on, you know what, I'm going to ask you a specific question first, and then I'll get your sort of general reaction. But what's the difference between sexual assault and indecent assault? Because as I understand it, he was found guilty of one of each of those counts.
3: Well, the difference really is the time in which they occurred. So keep in mind, this is a historic sexual assault trial. So at the time in 1977, in 78, when the one complainant under which, or for which he was charged with the indecent assault, what he's alleged or now found guilty of doing did not constitute a sexual assault because that charge didn't exist in and of itself. So he's charged, but keep in mind what he was convicted of is lifting the woman's skirt and grinding into her pelvic area. So yes, it is over clothes, and yes, it is the lesser serious, shall we say, but I'm not sure it's going to be considered minor, at least in the Crown's position on how this is to be dealt with by way of sentence.
1: And I do want to get to your thoughts on sentencing momentarily, but I mean, what was your reaction to this? Were you surprised? Did you think there would be convictions?
3: Well, I think that having heard the evidence, I think most people thought there would be some definite credibility and reliability issues with the complainants because of the way in which the evidence was heard and delivered. However, keep in mind that the court can believe some, all, or none. So there's some evidence that obviously she believed. She didn't believe all of the evidence. There's much that she didn't believe. So this started off with 12 counts. He was found not guilty of 10 and guilty of two of the, on the whole spectrum, lesser serious of the sexual assault or indecent assault allegations.
1: And if I remember correctly, there were even some charges beyond that that had been withdrawn by the Crown before things got going.
3: Yes, and some in the mid-trial. So the not guilty verdicts, some of which were invited mid-trial by the Crown because of the nature of the evidence and issues about reliability of the complainants.
1: So often when you and I break down sexual assault trials or verdicts, we talk about the issue of consent. Obviously, that was part of it. What did the judge determine around consent with these two or three complainants?
3: Well, so there's issues where one of the complainants actually said that there was consent up to a point. And then the point at which consent is withdrawn became very murky, and then ultimately he was found not guilty of those counts. But consent was obviously a factor here, but more so it was the issue of just whether the complaints have been proven beyond a reasonable doubt, the issue of reliability, and to a lesser extent, credibility, because the defense took the position that some of this was just made up and these are all just lies. I'm not sure that Her Honor found that, okay? Her Honor said some of this, even the counts upon which he was found not guilty, may possibly have been true, but that's not enough. And because proof beyond a reasonable doubt is not the possibility of something happening, and not even the probability of something happening, but almost certainty that something happened. So, Her Honor certainly went through a lot about proof beyond a reasonable doubt. And some of the arguments that were made throughout about whether there was tainting of evidence, whether there was a motive to fabricate, and whether there was collaboration between witnesses, because there's some strikingly similar aspects of some of the evidence that may have been imported from one complaint to the next complaint. So there's lots of issues that Her Honor dealt with in this extremely lengthy 83-page decision. And I think it's interesting, not interesting, but important, that Her Honor made reference in court. She didn't read out the 83 pages, but made reference in court that it's available and delivered to the media, because it is important that people do understand, both complainants, public generally, news media, that everybody understands the basis upon which these decisions are made.
1: Chatting with Kim Schofield, who's a criminal defense lawyer, about the news earlier today that billionaire car parts manufacturer Frank Stronach has been found guilty of two counts, one of sexual assault and one of indecent assault. So what's your thought on the likelihood of him spending time in jail? Obviously, sentencing, it will take place, I think I'm told, September. The guy's 93. You heard his lawyer describe what he was ultimately convicted of as more minor. You've shed some light on why that might not be entirely accurate. I mean, do you think he will see the inside of a jail?
3: I do not.
1: Tell
3: And
1: me
3: I'll tell
1: why.
3: you why. Because there are sentences available that are custodial sentences that can be served at home. So those would be what are called conditional sentences or house arrest. And the house arrest can be accompanied also by electronic monitoring. They can be very restrictive. I don't think that in all of the circumstances, these allegations are such that they require necessarily a custodial sentence in the traditional sense of being behind bars, but perhaps, yes, a custodial sentence, like a conditional sentence, one that is served conditionally in the community and remains in the community as long as they abide by conditions. But if there's any breach of those conditions, there's a pretty automatic imprisonment. So there are sentences conditional upon good behavior, essentially. So that, I think, is probably the position that at least the defense will take. And I'm quite certain the Crown won't agree, but it's up to Her Honor, of course, at the end of the day, to decide if a conditional sentence is appropriate in all the circumstances.
1: And I'm just curious in that, I mean, is it because of his age? Is it because of the severity or lack of the convictions? I mean, why would a non-custodial or non-jail sentence be the most appropriate?
3: Because of the more minor end of the spectrum that these are on, not to be confused with a minor offense, but sexual assault is a charge for which the intrusion upon bodily integrity can be substantial, or it can be a touch. So this is on the more minor end of what a sexual assault could be, and that's passage of time and his age, and does he constitute a danger to the public?
1: Right.
3: And at this point, 93 years of age, I don't think would be considered a danger to the public. So I think in light of all of those considerations, that a conditional sentence is certainly on the table.
1: Kim Schofield, criminal defense lawyer. Always appreciate your perspective and your expertise on these issues. Thanks so much for joining me.
3: Yes, thank you. Have a good weekend.
1: We're going to check in on traffic. And when we come back, the House of Commons rose for its summer recess. Somebody who watches things pretty closely is in studio today. So I want to tap into his expertise on what is happening in Ottawa. 2:15, time now for News Talk 1010, Time Saver Traffic.
4: We'll start with the good news if you're headed out. We had problems on the QBW eastbound past Bronte, longstanding collision at the HOV and left lane blocked. Problems there cleared. And then on the QBW Niagara bound through Ford Drive, you'll find the right lane out following a stalled vehicle. That is pretty slow, though, from the 403 at the Oakville end. If you're traveling and making your way towards the 427 north, it's already getting slower. Off the Gardiner up to the 401 and headed on the 401 eastbound, pretty jammed from Dixie to Leslie. Then further east delays into Durham and westbound, it's jammed. Now, as you do make your way from Kennedy and sections all the way out towards the 427 in North York on city streets, a collision on Keele and St. Regis. News Talk 1010 weather for your day today. Mainly cloudy skies with 30% chance of showers and a risk of a thunderstorm, but highs expected to reach 24. Right now, not seeing too much rain or clouds. We're seeing sunny skies and it's 22. During the FIFA World Cup, traffic downtown will be heavy. Skip the stress by taking transit, traveling off peak, and checking routes in advance. A message from the City of Toronto. I'm Adjuan's.
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0: yesterday, the House of Commons broke for its summer recess. They'll be back sometime in September. And of course, all of the parties were out there putting their stamp, their mark, their definitions of what happened or didn't, as the case might be, if you're one of the opposition parties in the House of Commons over the last few months. A little bit of complaining about how the Prime Minister wasn't in question period, which I never really understand. I mean, I understand the importance of having him there, but I never understand the conversations around that, because those are process stories. And process stories sometimes are interesting and sometimes people care about, but for the most part, it's content. What does it do to impact me? And having the Prime Minister in the House of Commons for question period for an hour or two on any given day doesn't really change the price of my gas at the pumps. It doesn't make my grocery bill more affordable. It just is process. I wanted to kind of have a conversation. Melissa Lantzman, Deputy Conservative Leader, joined John Moore this morning about what is happening from a little bit of a nonpartisan perspective. As I said, everybody's putting their stamp on what happened. The House Leader said this was a ton of busy stuff happening. Lots of great bills that were passed. As I said, Melissa Lantzman said absolutely no results. It doesn't do anything for you. Someone who has a front row seat on the House of Commons is our friend Graham Richardson. He was just on the air from noon to two, as he is every Friday. He is the bureau chief in Ottawa, a member of our CTV Bell Media family, and as I said, now host of the Graham Richards Show. So good to see you. I should put on the table, Graham, that you and I go way back. We won't tell people how far from your days at Queen's Park as a reporter.
1: As a punk.
0: And my days as a punk politico. So there,
1: good to see
0: there
1: you go.
0: Yeah, you too. Thanks so much for doing this, having done your 2 hour show. How do you characterize this last session?
1: Okay, so headline is they got their majority. They've got a spring in their step, the red team. Just look at Benzie talked about this on my show. Look at that speech last night in the locker room from Carney.
0: Right.
1: If I'm a Tory, I'm like, right. Yeah. As you know, all of this can and likely will fall away. The question is, how long will it take? And if I'm from the opposition perspective, I am seeing things like the guns for hire that Melissa Lantzman was talking about.
0: Mm-hmm.
1: That connecting that narrative arc back to the Liberal record on crime and on how crime. Even if the stats, you know, they always say, oh, the stats show that it's less violent. It doesn't feel that way. It feels like something's off. I would put gun for hire in that category.
0: Right.
1: I would put the outrageous car theft numbers in that category. So if Pierre Poilievre and that team can continue to hook that back to the Liberal government and to this party, I think they've got something to look forward to there. But it's the hardest job in politics, the opposition leader.
0: Right. I am curious, you mentioned they got their majority as one of the headlines. Are we done with the floor crossing, do you think? I mean, you talk to these people on a daily basis.
1: It's hard to say. I think that there have been, as the Liberals say publicly, there have been ongoing conversations. There are people wavering. Like, look, if you're coming to the end of your parliamentary career and you're staring down the barrel of another 3 years in opposition, and you're, you know, a middle of the road conservative from wherever in the country, and you maybe disagree with the style of Pierre Poilievre, are you going to have those conversations? Sure. Is it, I mean, the waves of it as it was, you know, as it was spun out that there were going to be more and more and more. I don't know that that's still going to happen. I do know that there is still concern about it for sure.
0: I am curious. I always think this is way too specific, but, you know, being here in Toronto, Nate Erskine-Smith, is he staying? Is he going? What are you hearing?
1: yeah, not much, actually. But yes, I mean, like that's the other thing, too, right, that we kind of lose sight of. Like the big narrative is, oh, you know, like Poilievre can't hold his caucus, which is bad. It is bad. But there's other things happening, too, you know, on the environmental side, on the left for Carney, that is something to watch, right? Leaving, not dropping bombs out the door, but there is something to watch on the left flank because things are good now, right? Things are better than they will ever be for Mark Carney, and I would argue, unless there's some kind of a massive surge in the next election and he manages to get, you know, like, sure, things could even improve more.
2: Right.
1: But he's new, he's fresh, he is what the country, it seems, needed and wanted at this particular time. But I mean, I see lots of things falling away from that.
2: Right.
1: Inevitably. So that's what I'm going to be watching for. At what point do the wheels start to come off, as they always do?
0: Chatting with Graham Richardson, he is the Ottawa Bureau Chief for CTV National News and now host of the Graham Richardson Show on Fridays, noon to 2, right here on News Talk 1010 and across the country. I am curious for your thoughts on the opposition leaders, because, you know, just to respond to your last comment, I actually think, as a conservative who's not going to vote for him, but watches this closely, that it's actually good news for Mark Carney to drop some of the far left Justin Trudeau guys like Thibault. Yeah. Mm-hmm. So there is a benefit to that. And there's a benefit in particular if the New Democrats aren't peeling votes away. And so far, I've not seen much from Avi Lewis, new NDP leader, that would suggest that Carney is in great trouble on his left flank.
1: Right. And so it does two things. It tells the story that we are different from Trudeau.
0: Right.
1: We're not wedded to the orange team, which everybody likes, or a lot of people like, even the Liberals like that. It's a change in the page.
0: Right.
1: Their whole story is we're a new government. Lanceman told me the other, a few weeks ago, I was just talking with her in the House Commons, just in the foyer. And she pointed out quite rightly that, you know, we were talking about election and about how you had it and then you didn't. I talked about Trump and Carney, and she said, you're missing a big piece there. And that's the collapse of the NDP.
0: Right.
1: And when you have a collapse of the NDP as a conservative in this country, it's always difficult to form government as a conservative in this country.
0: Mm-hmm.
1: It's almost impossible if the Liberals are consolidating all of that vote. Right.
0: Right.
1: And nothing's impossible. But, you know, my touchstone is always Harper. How was he able to do that? Partially, you have strong NDP, like his majority was the orange wave.
0: Right.
1: Right. Same year.
0: Jack Layton, very popular.
1: And literally the Liberals crumbling to where people thought they were going to be right at the end of Trudeau. They thought they were facing as bad as Dion, if not worse.
0: Right.
1: Talked to one Liberal who said internal polls told me I was going to be one of 15 seats. That's the turnaround. Unbelievable.
0: Well, and I checked in on the sort of compilation of polls before our conversation today, and they're still sitting at like 12%, maybe 13 in some polls. Whereas you've got, depending on the poll, you've got the Liberals in sort of low 40 territory and the Conservatives in 30s, maybe mid 30s if they're lucky. But when you translate that into seats, it's devastation for the New Democrats. It's not great for the Conservatives, and it's very good news for a Carney majority. Not that he's heading to the poll, but I mean, the seat distribution in the current numbers is fantastic for him.
1: It is. And having just gone out west and in Saskatchewan, you know, like talking to people there, it's just like their margins are massive for the Conservatives. And you want to talk about national unity issues in the west over and over and over again, voting in a different way. And then the cities and the rest of the country going in a completely different way. That's playing out in Alberta in a big way, I think. Now, so I'm worried about that overall. By the way, I'm worried about we had a pro sovereignty ex soldier on the show last week. Says we're going to win.
0: Wow,
1: very very confident. So everybody's in their own bubbles. I don't know if he's going to be right,
0: right,
1: but that is keeping me up at night. I'm worried about that question, and I'm worried about what it means. Like we're going to have months of how Canada's failing the West talk. In one of our most important, if not our most economically important province in the country. Not good.
0: Graham Richardson, I wish we had more time to chat. We'll have to do this over a coffee or a beer or something.
1: Sure.
0: He is our CTV National News Ottawa Bureau Chief, host of the Graham Richardson Show on Fridays from noon to 2. Speaking of coffee, what's in your cup? I'm going to ask you in just a few minutes' time. 2:30, time now for News Talk 1010, time saver traffic.
2: Well, we have some problems now. If you paid a bit of extra money on the 407 eastbound, it's the ramp that takes you to Bayview. You'll find it closed following this ongoing collision, so no access to that ramp. And then problems still happening on the QEW westbound through Ford Drive. It's the center lane blocked with a stalled transport truck. In case you missed it, Toronto-bound QEW issues near Bronte are all gone. You'll find the Gardner westbound busy as you exit the downtown core, starting from Jarvis and sections out towards about Park Lawn. And northbound on the Don Valley Parkway, getting busier approaching Don Mills as you head all the way up to the 401. On city streets, a collision on Keele and St. Regis. 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Imagine once. Yeah, yeah, boy. 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
6: 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And also, there's

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1: So I was listening to Party for Two with Jerry Agar this morning, and his guest quite often on Fridays is our afternoon host from 4 to 6, Jim Richards. And they were talking about coffee and what you put in your coffee. I don't even know why they were talking about it, but they were talking about it. I think Jerry might have been talking about his show with his son, Tanner, who's a Michelin star chef in the States. And you can listen to that on 7 o'clock on News Talk 1010 on Saturday evenings. But they were talking about coffee. And Jim told about a conversation he and I had in the prep room one day. Here's what Jim had to say.
2: I got to tell you. One time I told Deb that I take sugar in my coffee.
3: Oh, yeah.
2: I could have told her that I did heroin. Her reaction to the fact that from time to time, I don't always have black coffee predominantly, because I do like espresso, and I have those a lot, and I don't touch those. But from, I'll have the odd double-double, but I don't really have an order. I will cater to my order. That freaked people out, too, that I'll change up my order every now and then. But one time I said I'll take some sugar from time to time, and she, looked at me as if I was a heroin addict.
3: Wow.
1: So, sue me. I'm a purist when it comes to my beverages. I want to hear from you if you take something in your coffee. And if so, what it is and why you actually then consider it still to be coffee. 416-872-1010. That's the way to call or text. And if you're listening on the iHeartRadio app, the best way to listen to each and every one of us throughout the day, send me a talk back. I don't think it's coffee if you put sugar and or milk in it. Coffee is coffee.

0: Black coffee is coffee. I don't, it's like my girlfriend says, why do you say cheese pizza? If it's pizza, it's pizza. If you want to add toppings, that's fine. But it's redundant to say cheese pizza. That's her view. She's American. I think it's redundant to say I take my coffee black. Coffee is by definition for me, black. Where do you land on this debate between Jim Richards and myself? 416-872-1010. We were talking about it a little bit further after I heard him make this comment this morning. And he is right. I looked at him like, it's not coffee. Why are you putting sugar in coffee? And when we were having this conversation, I said, like, I don't put, I don't know, grape juice in my wine. Wine is wine. I don't even put ice cubes in my wine. That's something that seems to have started recently. And if you want to have something different with wine, then that's fine. I enjoy a white wine spritzer where I do put ice and a little lemon or a lime and some Perrier. But that's not wine. It's a white wine spritzer. And if you want to have a latte, knock your socks off. I've had the odd latte, but that's not coffee. 416-872-1010. You want to have a beer, drink beer. Don't put anything in it. You want to have wine, drink wine. If you want to put stuff in it, then you're having something different. You're having a cocktail, or in the case of coffee, you're having a latte. 416-872-1010. I don't know that I looked at him like he was a heroin addict, but I do find it ridiculous to put stuff in coffee. Just call it something else, but it's not coffee. Sebastian, are you with me or are you with Jim on this one?
1: Hey, Deb. I've only had Timmy's, a large double-double. One in the morning, extra large, triple-triple, and that is it all day. Water all day. That's it after that. First thing in the morning.
0: Well, good for you for limiting your caffeine intake. Yep. I'm a coffee in the morning drinker as well. And after about 10 o'clock at the very latest, quite often it's more 8 o'clock in the morning, I don't have any more caffeine. But a triple-triple is not coffee, Sebastian.
1: Yeah, you know what? I've had a lot of Timmy's and other coffee. I just had some bad coffees over the years. Waiting in line for one, it's not worth it, man. So I'm down to one, and I feel great. I'm loving it, man. I need that little energy in the morning.
0: Good for you on the water. Thanks. And water, similarly, Sebastian, you do not need to put anything in. You can put a little ice in water. That I can condone. But when you put those packets of flavored stuff in it, to me, drink good, clean, clear water. 416-872-1010. Let's go to Mike in Cambridge. Hey, Mike.
2: Oh, hi, Deb. First, full disclosure, in my world, coffee is a food group.
0: Oh, I'm with you on that, too, Mike.
2: And I do not leave the home without it, except in an emergency if I'm away or something. I don't drink Tim's coffee. I don't drink McDonald's coffee. I buy my beans at a place called the Bulk Barn.
0: Oh, yeah,
2: it's a mixture of four different types, roughly 55% Colombian Supremo and three other things, and in various proportions.
0: I might try that, Mike, because I am a dark roast bean grinder as well. I grind my beans fresh every single morning and make a pot of coffee. I just, for Christmas, got one of the Bialettis, the mocha pots that they use so regularly in Italy. And it's not something I can do every day because it takes a little bit of time for me to do it properly. But nothing better than grinding your beans and using my mocha pot on a Saturday or Sunday morning if I'm not heading off with the kids. 416-872-1010. I'm getting a lot of pushback here on the text board. Do you put ketchup on your fries? Are they still French fries? No. I don't put ketchup on my French fries. You make fries with salt. And that's it. I'm a purist on a lot of stuff. 416-872-1010. Let's go to Kevin. Hey, Kevin, are you with me or against me on this one?
3: I'm 50-50. Like, you do you. you know, first of all, I hope you have a good grinder if you're grinding your own
0: meat. I do.
3: A burr mill grinder makes all the difference. And I have a really great espresso machine, so I tend to make my own the same way. I, because of my stomach, I do have to add a little bit of cream, but I believe that anybody who adds two cream and two sugar to their coffee doesn't like the taste of coffee.
0: Oh, Kevin, you are so right. You nailed it. I am with you 100%. I don't know why you have it, because it's not coffee. And you don't like coffee if you have to dilute it with stuff. 416-872-1010. Let's go to Anthony. Anthony, where do you stand on the coffee debate between me and Jim?
4: I'm with you, my dear. Coffee was meant to be taken black.
0: And even to say black coffee is redundant. Coffee is, by definition for me, black.
4: You know what I heard also? You know how they say you should have so many glasses of water per day?
0: Yep.
4: They say if you have coffee black, it's the same as your water intake.
0: Oh, I thought it was a bit dehydrating.
4: Well, that's what I kind of thought too, but maybe it's a miss. But yeah, I take it dark roast, just like you, and I love the moco pot being Italian. My mom has this old espresso machine, grinds the beans, and it makes the, you know, the crema. It's just so good.
0: Thanks, Anthony. I will say I got the moco pot for Christmas after we had been in Italy. And the first time I saw it, I didn't know what to do with it. And I looked online because we were staying in an Airbnb and it was the only way to have coffee in the morning. And I do like to have coffee at home before I go out. I'm not someone who likes to go out and get my coffee. I like to have it while I'm still in my house coat on my living room couch or in my back deck in the summer. Tracy, let's go to you. What do you think about this?
5: Well, I'm 65 years old, and I've never had a coffee in my life.
0: Oh!
5: Never liked the smell of it, so I never tried it. My dad was a regular coffee drinker. He worked on the road all the time, and I worked with him a little bit when I was younger. And he would order coffee in a restaurant. He would say, "I'll have a regular coffee." That means black.
0: And did he get it black? Because sometimes regular people think means cream and sugar.
5: Well, he would tell the server he would like a regular coffee, and then he would qualify it by saying that means black.
0: Oh, good point. Well, good for you for not having caffeine habit, Tracy. I mean, you're probably far healthier for it. Just want to read one last text here for you. On weekends, I like to put a half shot of Grand Marnier and a half shot of amaretto in my tea. It's called blueberry tea. My point, though, is you are then having a cocktail, my friend. You're not having tea. Not disagreeing that it's probably great, and now I'm a little enticed to maybe do it this weekend, but you're not having tea. It becomes a cocktail. We're going to check in on traffic, and when we come back, heading to a lot more serious topic. There was a report that came out on medical assistance in dying earlier this week. It's now in the federal government's hands, but I want to talk to the folks at CAMH and get their perspective on the report. 2:45, time now for News Talk 1010, Time Saver Traffic.
6: Well, we are dealing with problems. It's on the QEW westbound. This is at Royal Windsor. It's the two right lanes that are out following the stalled transport truck. Traffic backed up from Winston Churchill at this point. So it's about a 15-minute setback, and then headed towards the 407 eastbound. No access to the ramp to Bayview. That is closed for a collision. Westbound 4 and collectors through Kennedy. You'll find the right lane blocked. That is following a stall. Looks like it's just about to clear. No other issues on the 401. It's getting slower, though, on the northbound Don Valley Parkway approaching Bayview Bloor has yet all the way up to the 401. In News Talk, a 1010 weather for the rest of your day. We'll see a mix of sun and cloud. 30% chance of showers. Highs for today reaching 24. Right now, we're sitting at 21 degrees under partly cloudy skies. During the FIFA World Cup, traffic downtown will be heavy. Skip the stress by taking transit, traveling off peak, and checking routes in advance. A message from the City of Toronto. I'm Adjuan Siaya Bois. Your next update at 3 o'clock on News Talk 1010 Toronto.
0: Carol was excited to start her next chapter by moving in with her fiancé, but her home needed some renovations and she thought she'd have to spend thousands to get it fixed up before she could sell it. 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
1: Earlier this week, a parliamentary committee recommended that the federal government indefinitely exclude people from medical assistance in dying if their sole condition is a mental illness. This is a report that's been done on the 10th anniversary of legalized medical assistance in dying in our country. It has been a question mark and one that I will say governments have not been keen to deal with because it does, of course, continue to be quite controversial. And medical community, when it comes to mental illness, is actually quite split on it. So I wanted to take an opportunity this afternoon to get the advice of an organization which I think we all instinctively think about when we think about mental health and mental illness. Dr. Sanjeev Sacklingham is the Chief Medical Officer and Senior Vice President of Education at CAMH. Welcome to the program, Doctor.
2: Thank you for having me.
1: So I'd like you to share CAMH's perspective on this report, because I will say I was actually a little bit surprised when I read the organization's response. So just outline it for us.
2: Sure. I'm happy to. And thank you for covering this discussion. It is a complex topic, and there are diverse opinions that I would like to acknowledge. And I think, you know, as part of that, we've been on a journey to analyze the evidence, really engage people within our organization, our experts and researchers and patients and families living with mental illness. And I think we've seen an evolution over time. And I think from our perspective and our recent statement to the joint committee that was at hearing testimony and weighing this before their decision, there are a few factors to consider. I think first and foremost, we acknowledge that people living with mental illness are experiencing suffering, and some experiencing suffering for longer durations and significant severity. I don't think that is something that we would disagree with in terms of some of the testimonials and evidence brought forward. And that meets the criteria for grievousness, which is within the MAID legislation. I think where there are differing views and where we have expressed some concerns and uncertainty is around two factors. One is the concept of irremediability, and that is, you know, whether an illness will not get better over a period of time, and that is after available treatments have been provided. And there are some nuances that are different in Canada versus other legislations. And I think that is based on the evidence that although we have diagnoses and treatments, we are not at a stage in the state of mental health care in the current science and evidence to be able to predict who is going to respond to what treatments when, as well as to predict long-term trajectories for people living with mental illness. So I think that's one of the complicating factors, and we don't have a strong evidence base to do so that would warrant kind of safeguards in the context of a MAID for mental illness. And then the second is the ongoing challenge of differentiating suicidality, which is a common feature for many mental illnesses, right? Part of the criteria for depression, for example, that we screen for and assess, and a reasonable wish to die in the context of, you know, the expectation that someone has a severe kind of illness. In the context of MAID for mental illness, where mental illness is the sole condition, it is very complex to untangle that, and we've done reviews and synthesis of the evidence, and as well as our consensus of our experts within and in abroad Canada.
1: I'd like to delve a little bit further into your first rationale point, which is that, you know, not at the point where we're able to say that a particular mental illness or a particular individual is past the point where there can actually be a successful treatment. My words, not yours.
2: Sure.
1: But essentially, I mean, I think that's how people think about MAID, the idea that this is the end of the road. And that's why we have medical assistance in dying in our country. Talk to me a little bit about why the community isn't there when it comes to mental illness.
2: Right. And I would say people who have differing views will cite that although there are some medical conditions where we have a bit more precision and can, you know, predict or tell people how long they have to live or their likelihood of response in a more accurate manner. There definitely are conditions where that's not the case. But I would say a few things. One is in mental illness, we have diagnostic categories and some severity, but we don't actually have evidence-based factors to determine kind of trajectory long-term. Is someone going to respond and then have a relapse? Are they never going to respond? And there is evidence in literature, even from our diagnostic criteria, that they change over time. And these have been done when we revise our diagnostic criteria and they're tested in the field. So, you know, studies show over 10 years, one's diagnosis might change and we might have an evolution of their diagnosis. And so being able to say that someone will or will not respond is very complex. And then you layer on top the challenges with access to evidence-based mental health treatment. It is very complex because we know people who live in different parts of the country, different regions, different ethnicities, socioeconomic status have different access to evidence-based treatments. Maybe a private clinic that you can afford, you can get the most cutting-edge treatments. But if you're in a rural area, precariously housed, and unable to afford those treatments, you may not get access to that. And so that creates inequities that further complicate someone's ability to respond to those treatments.
1: And quite often when you're talking about that, you're not talking about prescription treatments, you're talking about therapeutic treatments. Would that be accurate?
2: Therapeutic, yeah. It would be psychological treatments, which many conditions, you know, longer terms of psychological treatments are necessary, especially for some of the complex ones that may present in the context of MAID, as well as, you know, newer treatments like neurostimulation, non-invasive neurostimulation, which are often used in treatment-resistant depression. And some provinces are trying to make this accessible to everyday Canadians. Some are still struggling to do so. And so we have geographic variation for what we classify as treatment-resistant depression or conditions.
1: Dr. Sanjeev Sokalingam is the Chief Medical Officer and Senior Vice President of Education at CAMH. Thanks so much for your time this afternoon. Such an important topic.
2: Thank you for having me again.
1: We are going to check in on the headlines of the day. And when we come back, there is a whole new category of theft that seems to be emerging in the GTA. I'll tell you a little bit about it and talk to someone who's been a victim.
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7: Good afternoon, I'm Ethan Downer. A mixture of sun and cloud today, slight wind. It's 21 degrees right now. The complete forecast after the news. Peel police search for a man accused of killing his own parents. Israel and Hezbollah have reportedly agreed to halt fighting. And Canada returns to the training field in Vancouver today following its historic 6-0 World Cup win over Qatar. Details on these stories coming up, but first.
8: Well, we still are dealing with this stall on the QEW Niagara Bound at Royal Windsor. It's the two right lanes that are occupied, so it's this transport that's stalled, and the delays are pretty severe. They do extend from Winston Churchill. Then a collision westbound 401 collectors at West End, still there blocking the center lane. Eastbound 401 ramp that takes you to Renforth, right lane out with a stall, and eastbound 407 ramp to Bayview, that is closed following an ongoing collision. Off the major routes, a collision on southbound Woodbine at Danforth. And off the major routes, we're dealing with a police investigation. You'll find north and southbound lanes of Woodbine closed at Danforth. Get your car summer ready. 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Time saver traffic, Madjoua and Siaya Bois. 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
7: Peel police are searching for a 46-year-old man wanted for the murder of his own parents in Mississauga last night. Jordan Sangwin has been described as armed and dangerous. CB24's Courtney Heels was at the scene at a home near Huron, Ontario and Lakeshore.
9: They were called here originally over reports of an assault. They arrived. They found a man and woman, so an elderly couple. They both had life-threatening injuries. They did not survive. I spoke with a neighbor just a few minutes ago.
10: This is a pretty close-knit community, and these people have been here for, this family's been here for a long time. Great people, you know. They had sons. The father was some type of tradesman, working all the time.
9: We asked police overnight what the assault weapon was, and they are not sharing. The only thing they would say is that it wasn't a gun.
7: Police say the victims were 70 and 71 years old. Israel and Hezbollah have reportedly agreed to halt fighting after a meeting on the U.S.-Iran agreement was canceled. The AP's Jennifer King has the details.
11: Sources tell the AP that Israel and Iran-backed Hezbollah have agreed to stop attacking each other after talks between Vice President J.D. Vance, U.S. and Iranian officials in Switzerland were postponed. An apparent truce mediated between Qatar, the U.S. and Iran emerged after a heavy exchange of fighting in southern Lebanon that killed at least 47 people and four Israeli soldiers, one of whom was the commander of an armored battalion. Israeli President Benjamin Netanyahu posted that the army struck 150 Hezbollah targets, killing dozens of militants. The interim U.S.-Iran deal halting hostilities in the Gulf and reopening the Strait of Hormuz has been signed by both presidents, according to Iranian Foreign Ministry spokesman Ismail Baghaei. He says consultations through mediators were ongoing regarding the next phase of negotiations. I'm Jennifer King.
7: The owner of Toys R Us Canada is trying to buy some of the retailer's assets so it can keep the chain going or rebrand the beleaguered business that has been in creditor protection since February. Here's Michelle Zedekian from the Canadian Press.
12: A lawyer representing Putman Investments has filed a letter in court saying his client has a license to use the Toys R Us name until January 2027. After that date, Putman hopes to extend the license or rebrand the business. It was revealed last week that Putman Investments has reached a deal to buy 10 Toys R Us Canada store leases, its inventory, equipment, and bank accounts. The deal still needs court approval. Putman Investments also runs the likes of Northern Reflections, HMV, and Sunrise Records. Michelle Zedekian, The Canadian Press.
7: Canada returns to the training field in Vancouver today following its historic 6-0 World Cup win over Qatar. Midfielder Ismaël Koné suffered a broken leg yesterday and was taken to hospital for surgery. Prime Minister Mark Carney spoke to the team in the locker room following the injury.
13: You showed a level of character that some people never achieve in their life. And you showed it when the entire country and a good part of the world is watching.
7: Canada's next game is Wednesday against Switzerland. If they get a draw, they're guaranteed to move on to the next round. And the Jays are playing the Cubs this afternoon in Chicago. They're already down 7-0, the Jays, in the second inning. Tap into breaking news anywhere. Keep in touch by downloading the CTV News app. Looking at the forecast, your CTV's weather specialist, Lindsay Morrison.
14: A drier day overall with a sun-cloud mix and a high of 24. Still windy out there with gusts near 50 kilometers per hour, but not quite as blustery as it was yesterday. Tonight, we'll have a clear sky with a low of 13 degrees. Tomorrow, sunny to start your Saturday, a bit more cloud in the afternoon and slight chance of showers for the evening. Highs of 24 both Saturday and Sunday, which is slightly cool for this time of year. Sunny for Father's Day Sunday and the first day of summer. Rain returns for Monday. From the CTV Weather Center, I'm Lindsay Morrison.
7: Right now it's 21 degrees. I'm Nathan Downer. Our next update's at 4 on News Talk 1010. 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
1: So for the last few months, there's been a series of similar stories that every time we read about one of them, our program director, Robert Turner, says, I think this is a big deal. I think this is a trend. And let me tell you a little bit about what they are. It is every time he hears about a theft, sometimes a violent robbery of a gaming store. Because it is happening more and more frequently, particularly in the GTA, but not exclusively in the GTA. There have been robberies south of the border and in Quebec and in BC as well. And Robert says there's something here. Well, the most recent example of this is a store called We Got Games. It's in the GTA. And on Sunday, their Ajax store was broken into. The owner of We Got Games is Kamal Lally, and he joins me now. Welcome to the program.
15: Thank you.
1: So let's start by painting the picture, because you've got video evidence of it. What did you see happening to your store?
15: Well, it was Sunday, and I actually was at a trade show that day, and normally I don't answer block names or no caller ID, but my daughter in England, that was her birthday, and I thought maybe it was her calling me, so I answered. And instead of it being my daughter saying, thank you, Daddy, for the present, it was Durham Regional Police. Officer Brown had called me and said, asked me my name, and said, I'm sorry to be the bearer of bad news, but you guys have been burglarized.
1: And tell us a little bit about, the footage that you have and that you've been sharing with the community in the hope of finding these perpetrators.
15: Well, it's amazing. I've served this community for 20 years. I joke around with people. I didn't have grays when I started, and now I do. And, you know, the community has rallied behind us. You know, these are people that I've helped when they were little kids, and now they've grown up. Watching that video was disturbing because there is high schools in the neighborhood, grade schools in the neighborhood, and all the kids are excellent. So it's really disheartening to, you know, you feel violated. You watch the video. It is a tough watch for me to see somebody walk into your place of business that's kind of like a second home and ransack through it, and to have video evidence of this. And to see them just no regards, you know, behind the cash counter. I do keep the picture of my four children behind there. So when somebody says, could I speak to the big boss? I'm like, they're busy right now. But these guys were, you know, I don't think they were professional by any means. I don't want this to sound or be misconstrued, but they weren't the brightest of criminals because they didn't know what they were looking for. They knew they had an idea of Pokemon trading cards, but they didn't see the value of it, meaning they left a lot of expensive items and took a lot of lesser priced items. And don't get me wrong, they did get a lot of expensive stuff, but clearly just from the mannerisms and mechanics, they didn't know what they were doing.
1: What does the police say to you about the likelihood of catching these guys?
15: Well, you know, obviously I can appreciate the officer's concern and being frank with me, but, you know, this is not an imperative case, meaning, you know, it wasn't bodily harm or a killing or a rape or a kidnapping, something of that nature. This is a property crime, and unfortunately, until something's done about these things, I think they'll continue. And this incident is a prime example because they refer you to call your insurance company, and they figure their job is done and that insurance will make you whole again. That is absolutely not the case. Due to the nature of my business, we do buy things from the public that we don't take receipts for, and there is no proof of these items.
1: I'm chatting with Kamal Lally. He's the owner of We Got Games. His Ajax store was broken into on Sunday morning. Obviously, after you got the call, you I'm sure at some point headed to your business. Tell me about how that felt when you saw what you saw.
15: Well, I was at the International Center headed back. I had a friend with me. The first person I called was my wife and asked her to head over to our store, which she did. And just to basically brace myself emotionally, it's a lot. And I mean, I have the cameras of the store. There's 14 cameras in there. That's all connected to my phone. I never looked at it once. I just wanted to get there as quickly as possible. You know, it was difficult to walk into the store and see that the bars had been bent, the glass was broken, and just looked ransacked, like no cares in the world. Let's just grab as much as we could. unfortunately, after I had been robbed, you know, I saw the outdoor camera video, and it's disheartening that, you know, I know it's 6 o'clock in the morning, but I've counted about 25 cars that drove by on a major throughway of Durham Region of Highway 2 or Kingston Road, and one bus, Durham Regional Transit, and not one person thought to stop because the car was parked aggressively in an empty parking lot, and four people that were covered head to toe, masks and all, one waving a hammer. Nobody thought, like, this looks odd.
1: Kamal, you said, you know, you didn't think they were as sophisticated as some who have broken into gaming stores similarly because they did leave some expensive things. But talk to me a little bit about the card trading business and why Pokemon cards and others are so popular with thieves these days.
15: So I started carrying Pokemon and trading cards at our Whitby location 3 years ago. We have now implemented it at our Ajax location. So just to be perfectly clear, I've carried Pokemon cards for maybe the last couple months at Ajax, and I think that's what put a target on us. The thing with Pokemon is, I think with the pandemic, the popularity rose. There's been some, you know, internet personalities, some famous people that have shared clips of them. So it's gotten really, really popular. And Pokemon now, you know, a couple weeks ago, I asked my wife to come to a show because I said, you will not believe the traffic. Like, I am predominantly a video game store, but now we are going to implement that with Pokemon cards and bring the same service and selection that our video game clients are expecting of us. And what had happened is, I think we put a target on our back carrying these things because they're very lucrative. It's an easy market to get into, and it's quite easy to fence.
1: And like I know nothing about this world. So, I mean, what are we talking about in terms of the purchase price of some of the more popular cards?
15: I mean, the average price of Pokemon packs can vary anywhere from $9.99 and up, but there's a lot of items that are $300 and $500. And then, you know, you go up to the thousands and stuff. With the video, there was a briefcase that I had. They call them graded cards, where you have a third-party company look and evaluate your card and assigns it a grade from 1 to 10. Now, with that, the price exponentially goes up, meaning if a card was maybe $500 raw that wasn't graded, if it got a certification of 10 on it, it could be worth $5,000 to $10,000.
1: Wow.
15: So having that and that 10X and the world that we live in, you know, people see this as not just a fun hobby, but they look at it as an investment. I mean, Pokemon cards has outperformed a lot of Fortune 500 stocks in the last 20 years. If you put the same amount of money into Pokemon cards 20 years ago against Bitcoin, if you had picked the right Pokemon set to invest in, you would have outperformed Bitcoin. So I think with all of that, the social media presence of it, it is a phenomenon right now. And this is not a Durham region. This is not an Ontario or Canada. This is worldwide.
1: Unbelievable. Kamal Lally, owner of We Got Games, has a number of stores in the GTA, five of them. He had his Ajax store broken into just Sunday morning. Thanks so much for sharing your story, and good luck with all of it.
15: If I could add one last thing, I mean, I really do hope, you know, the public has been fantastic. Our community, we like to affectionately call them We Got Games Nation. The tips have been flowing in because it's not just my store. There was another store called Mint Inc. in Ajax. I've spoken to John there. He's been fantastic to work with. He got broken into 15 minutes after I did. Mm. On Monday, there were two stores in Hamilton. So now you're talking an hour, hour and a half away from Durham Region, and two stores, same MO that these guys use, same clothing, same method of entry. On Tuesday, another store called Dolly's in Scarborough was hit. And apparently, like, it's every day now. And ultimately, I don't think these guys stop until they get caught. And I would hope that the police would come together and see that there is a pattern. And it is confirmed that it is the same group of individuals that are being so brazen, you know, going into stores at 5:30, 6 in the morning and just, you know, going to town. Like, I have video footage of these guys looking directly in the camera with not a worry in the world.
8: Kamal,
15: I understand that their faces were covered, but very brazen.
8: Kamal, thanks so much for sharing that. And we do hope there is some resolution before too long. Let's check in on traffic. 3:17, time now for News Talk 1010, Time Saver Traffic.
16: Well, the afternoon drive continues to be quite the busy one. It's about a 15-minute delay on the QEW Niagara Bound to get from Winston Churchill out to Royal Windsor. Stalled transport still there. Heavy tolls on scene, but it's the two right lanes that are blocked. And then from the 407 eastbound, the ramp that takes you to Bayview, that is still closed following a collision cleanup. Westbound on the 401 in the collectors at Weston Road. Now the right lane blocked to this collision being cleaned up. Traffic at a virtual standstill from before Kennedy. Eastbound 401 ramp to Renforth. Right lane out. That is following a stall. And off the major, it's we're dealing with a police investigation. Woodbine closed both ways at Danforth. News Talk 1010 weather, mainly cloudy skies for the remainder of your day. We could see some more rain showers. Highs for today reaching 24. Right now I'm seeing sunshine and we're sitting at 21. 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
35: 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So this Sunday is Father's Day. Hope you got your gifts. Hope you know what your plans are. I have done that. We have Father's Day gift for my husband. The girls and I went out and did that on Sunday. Hopefully he's not listening, but he just had a food smoker delivered. And so he wanted all kinds of accessories for that. A meat thermometer, butcher paper, specific wood that goes in it. I mean, you name it, tongs that are something like 32 inches long. That was my list of shopping on the weekend. But talking about Father's Day today, Jerry Agar had an interesting conversation with Greg Carrasco. Greg is the host of our auto show, the Greg Carrasco Show, on Saturdays here on News Talk 1010. And Jerry wanted to ask him what the ultimate dad car is. We all talk about mom cars. And for me, a mom car is a minivan. But a dad car, I think, is a little bit more specific to whatever it is your dad drove. So I'd love to hear your definition, and maybe it's you as a dad, of a dad car. 416-872-1010. If somebody says to you, dad car, what does that look like? Here's Greg Carrasco with Jerry.
2: First thing that comes to mind is a traditional station wagon. I mean, that vehicle is nothing. It's everything and it's nothing at the same time. And I think that is the old school dad perfect vehicle. That's what they use them for. But today, I think that has changed.
35: I agree, because I don't even know if you can buy a station wagon anymore. I mean, there are, I think Volvo still makes a station wagon, but most of them have gravitated to longer looking SUVs. So Greg talked with Jerry about a more current dad car. But again, I want to hear what your version of a dad car is. 416-872-1010. That's the way to call or text.
2: For me, the epitome of the dad car, Jerry, and I'm gonna maybe sound a little bit self-serving, is the F-150 or the pickup truck.
3: Okay.
2: Because every dad, okay, it doesn't matter which dad you talk to, believes that at one point he's gonna be hauling a boat, building a deck, rescuing civilization. But the reality is that it contains maybe hockey bags, maybe a couple of garbage bags, maybe an umbrella. Maybe a soccer ball, but he says you never know when you're going to need a truck. So he is prepared for that one time in 10 years. I think that's the new dad car, the perfect dad car.
35: An F-150 Ford pickup. What is your definition of a dad car? 416 1-800-872-1010. I will say on the pickup front, my husband had a pickup and loved it. It was a Chevy Avalanche. It was a monstrosity of a thing. And he drove that for many years and he loved it. And then when my own dad passed away, we had his pickup truck for a while until I got the estate settled. And it was also a Chevy pickup, not the same kind as my husband had, but he had a custom cap on the back of it. And Tim loved driving it. But for Tim, a pickup truck wasn't to go build something, wasn't to build a deck. It was to go to the dump. And nothing makes Tim happier than putting a bunch of junk in the back, clearing out. He's a bit of a, you know, let's clear things out minimalist. Nothing makes him happier than loading up a pickup truck and heading to the dump. Sadly, we don't have a pickup in our lives right now, but for him, a pickup truck probably fits the bill. 416-872-1010, an Oldsmobile 98 from 1975. Obviously, that's a specific memory for a dad. A PT Cruiser. I don't know. Is a PT Cruiser an actual dadmobile? I don't know. I think of that as much more of a mommobile.
3: My grandparents owned one of the very first PT Cruisers.
35: Really?
3: On my dad's side. And they drove around. And then they kept it in their barn for like, I don't know, 10 years or so. And then I bought it from them. So I was puttering around in one for a while.
35: Interesting. I don't think I know anyone who had a PT Cruiser, although now I know you, Ben Harrison. 416-872-1010. The one other thing I wanted to say about my dad's pickup, which was quite old when we got it, he hadn't driven it for a while, was when we went to clear it out to sell it, I am not convinced that we ever got every single tool out of it. Whoever purchased it, we sold it through a dealership. Whoever purchased it, I think probably still is finding one of my dad's tools in there. Mike Catherwood, what about you?
4: I think of just like my childhood and just like the quintessential, boy, my dad's driving around in this car. We had a 1970s-ish pickle green Buick LeSabre. And this thing was about 40 feet long. It was a boat. And I just remember this was the time when we didn't have child seats. The back seat was so large. It was like a couch in the back. And I just remember me and my sister rolling around from side to side as my dad drove like a maniac to like to make us laugh and all that. And just, it's just a big giant car.
35: Can I ask about the pickle green?
4: I mean, it was a used car. I don't think my dad picked it for the color, but it was definitely pickle green.
35: Wow, we've got some good ones coming in. 1979 baby blue Cadillac Eldorado. Ooh, fancy. Fancy family there. Lincoln Navigator. That's an interesting one. Obviously, a more recent one. It is true. There are some of the bigger eight-seater SUVs that I do see at our school a lot where the dads are driving the big vehicles and the moms are still in the minivan. Pontiac, GM manufactured, no longer made, 1950 to 1980. Then he switched to a Buick in retirement. 59-year-old proud dad of two girls, and I drive a 1999 Mercedes S-Class. They love it. Interesting stuff. As I said, we got rid of our pickups. We are now no longer a pickup family. So I would say that's still a memory for my girls if they think of their dad. But who knows? Maybe he will get another pickup before he's done. My dad was a Chrysler guy when it came to cars. So we had, I heard someone telling Jerry this morning about a Newport. And my first car that I drove, which was my dad's, was a Chrysler Newport. Jim, what's your definition of a dad car?
5: In the 60s, my dad had a pickup for us because we had a large family. He just throws to the back of the pickup.
35: That was the favorite. Oh, my gosh.
5: And then in the 70s, they got us a Gran Torino, which was three seats, and the back seat would face the window of it. And now, me, I'm a pickup guy. I drive a Dodge Ram 2500. I enjoy my pickup. Like your husband, I love it because I can clean out stuff and I just throw it in the truck and
35: head to the dump.
5: All your friends want to borrow your truck too.
35: Absolutely. Thanks for the call, Jim. We're going to check in on traffic. And when we come back, we're going to check in with our friends at the CTV News at 6. And I'm going to ask Michelle Dubé about a story John Moore referenced earlier today and then take your calls. It involves a dad and a bathroom. 3:30, time now for News Talk 1010, Time Saver Traffic.
6: Well, it's about a 15-minute delay, QEW Niagara bound to get from Winston Churchill out to Royal Windsor because of this ongoing stall transport. Toes on scene, but still there, blocking the two right lanes. And then headed towards the 401, it's been a slow crawl on the westbound side, starting from Kennedy all the way to Weston Road. We had some issues in the collectors that finally cleared. Eastbound on the 401 had a peak at it. Busy, but no issues, starting from Dixie all the way out towards about the Kennedy stretch. Further east delays as you travel in towards Durham, and very, very busy on the northbound 400 heading into Vaughan. During the FIFA World Cup, traffic downtown will be heavy. Skip the stress by taking transit, traveling off peak, and checking routes in advance. A message from the City of Toronto. Time saver traffic, Majwa and Siaya Bois.
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1: As always, because it's Friday afternoon, Richard Krause is going to stop by in about 15 minutes' time and talk to us a little bit about what's been happening in the world of entertainment and give us his movie reviews. I am keen to talk with him about Toy Story 5 because I think it could be the movie that we do this year at the drive-in. We try to take the girls to the drive-in every summer for a family night out, so anxious to get his reviews on that. But right now, before we get that far, I want to talk to our friends from the CTV News. At 6, Michelle Dubé joins me now. Hey, Michelle.
2: Hello. Happy Friday, Deb.
1: Happy Friday. Last Friday, we were doing this for the first FIFA game for Team Canada.
2: I know. So many games have gone by. And that win yesterday, that's one to remember.
1: Absolutely. We had a chance to watch it. We actually watched from home. How about, well, you were on air.
2: So, I hate to say this, we had it on during the newscast, volume off, and we're kind of keeping track of all the goals. And then, yeah, I had the sound on my drive home, too. I was like,
1: nice.
2: It was a compelling drive home.
1: Listen, I find this story particularly difficult because it is Father's Day weekend, as I've been talking about, but just a sad tale out of Mississauga you're working on.
2: Yes, John Musselman is covering the hunt for a 46-year-old man wanted for allegedly killing his parents, a couple in their 70s. Police got the call 7 last night in Mississauga. They went to a home near Lakeshore Road here, Ontario, and they found an injured man and a woman. The first responders tried to save them, but they did die in hospital. Now the homicide unit is on this case. They are looking for the victim's son. Police have released an image of him. They got it from a previous interaction. They've also released a few more pics, so we'll have that for you at 6. His name is Jordan Sangwin, and while they don't believe he's technically a threat to the public, he is considered armed and dangerous, somebody that should not be approached. There's a Canada-wide warrant. He's wanted on 2 counts of first-degree murder. It's a situation, you see this person, you call 911, and John's been talking to people in the neighborhood, and there's security footage, and he really does have a better sense of how this all played out, and it really is tragic.
1: Oh, goodness.

0: We will get the latest on that at 6 o'clock. Listen, before I let you go, Michelle, you have both boys and girls. I'm curious, what do you and your husband do if you're not with the other and one of the kids has to go to the bathroom? So in your case, your son, or in your husband's case, your daughter, what do you do when it comes to bathrooms that are not family bathrooms?
1: Yes, I'm grateful. I'm so grateful for those family bathrooms or the all gender where you can just go in.
0: Yeah.
1: We're always outnumbered because we have three. I have two girls and a son. Fortunately, I know my husband's never been in a case where he had to make a decision. Do I take the two girls in the men's or the women's? I am typically with my son and I've taken him into the women's washroom. I definitely don't want to go into a men's washroom and I'm not letting him alone because he is six.
0: Yeah.
1: So I will take him into the women's and I've never had an issue. I think people understand. You know, it takes a village. I don't know. It's like, and there's individual stalls, so it's not an issue.
0: Yeah, I'll tell you where my husband has had challenges. He tries to take each of the girls individually because Miller's older now, so it's not an issue, but was for many years, tries to take them individually to a major sporting event.
1: Yes.
0: So, you know, from the time they were 4 and 5 and 6 years old, and, you know, you see those massive lineups at the women's washroom. He's obviously not going to do that. But there's so many urinals in the men's washroom. He's not keen to do that either. It's been a real issue for him.
1: And I know why you're talking about this, because that situation in the States, I don't think you can take girls into a men's washroom. I mean, it's shocking because you've got the urinals and men are standing up, and I wouldn't do that. That dad in the States, I'm with him. I think he made the right call. I think what's more disturbing is that someone would yell in that way in front of kids. Can you imagine how traumatic that is and scary for those girls?
0: Right. So I'm going to share that story right now. But Michelle Dubé will be back at 6 o'clock after the Jim Richards Show with Nathan Downer and the CTV News at 6. Have a great weekend, Michelle.
1: All right. You too. Take care.
0: As you just heard, Michelle's talking about, as John Moore was this morning, a case in the States. A dad's traveling by himself. They were on their way back home from Florida. He has two young girls. I'd say by the pictures, their faces are blacked out, but I would say by the pictures of what he posted, they're probably 4 and 6, but, you know, young girls. And he said he actually looked at the men's washroom. He stopped on his way home, looked at the men's washroom. It was so disgusting. And I agree with Michelle, when you've got, you know, if it's a single one or two stalls, but when you've got urinals, you don't want to take your little girls into a men's washroom. So he looked and he thought, you know what, there's no one in the women's bathroom. I'm going to take my two little girls on this road stop into there and let them go to the washroom so we can get on our way. But here's what happened to him.
2: There is a man with his two little girls using the women's bathroom.
3: I have two girls washing their hands.
2: Let this lady, this woman is a mother. She's a woman. She can bring her daughters in here. She's a manager of the QT.
3: I'm their dad.
2: You can ask her.
4: I'm their dad is right. Joining me now.
0: So he took them in and this stranger started yelling at him and saying, well, why don't you let this woman take your kids into the bathroom? I mean, in what world, you're traveling, you're not in your home community, do you let a complete stranger take your little girls into a washroom? I'm curious, have you faced this in particular as a dad, but also as a mom with a little boy? What do you do when there aren't family washrooms or there aren't gender neutral washrooms? 416-872-1010. He responded. Here's the dad. His name's Tyler Bradsky. He responded and said, this is what happened.
5: You know, my daughters needed to go to the bathroom. We stopped at a quick trip, you know, outside of Alabama on our way home to Oklahoma, and went into the women's restroom. You know, I usually go in there, I knock and announce that I'm coming in with two girls, which at this time the bathroom was empty. You know, so we're in there, this guy comes in, starts yelling, demanding that we need to leave. I should have taken them to the men's restroom, which I disagreed with. You know, I've personally been in the men's restrooms. I just didn't feel like it was a good place to take two little girls.
0: He is so right on this. Have you been in this situation? 416-872-1010. He says he checked. There was no one in the women's washroom when he went in. If you see the video footage of this, it's a small washroom, probably two stalls. So it's not like he's walked in and there's 10 stalls and there could be women in the washroom. He went in, he yelled in, wasn't anyone there. But a woman went to come in, clearly was taken back that there was a dad there, even though clearly he was not on his own in the women's washroom. And so she went back out and got her husband, and her husband had an absolute attack and started yelling and went to get the owner of the roadside station. 416-872-1010. I am curious, what do you do in this situation? As I said, we have two girls. So over the years, my husband's been in this situation in the past, and you hope that there's a spot for a family washroom. And increasingly, I think that's the way we should go as opposed to men's and women's. But when you get to big sporting events where you've got a lot of people going to the washroom at the same time, I think generally speaking, most of those facilities tend to line up with both male and female washrooms. Lots of texts coming in. The other guy was completely out of line, completely agree. Safer for the dad to take the girls into the women's washroom. I'm a dad. I've done this before. Always careful. I think dads are. And I think, again, if you see this guy standing there and he's not with kids, that's a different matter. But you have got two little girls. And as I said, they're little. And while this guy's yelling at him, he is at the sink helping his little daughters wash their hands. It's absolutely unbelievably unacceptable. And look, no parent feels great when they're in that situation, but you do what's in the best interest of the kid, what's the safest for the kids. And I just can't believe how out of line this, quite frankly, bystander. And it wasn't as though he had a daughter that he wanted to safely use the washroom. It was his adult wife, for goodness sakes. Listen, we're going to check in on traffic. And when we come back, Richard Krause is going to tell us about, I hope, Toy Story 5. 3:45, time now for News Talk 1010, Time Saver Traffic.
6: Well, delays and problems await you on the QBW Niagara bound at Royal Windsor. It's the two right lanes that are out following this ongoing stall transport truck. Heavy tow was on scene. Not the case anymore, but really, really backed up from well before Winston Churchill. Headed towards the Gardner, trying to get out of the downtown core. It's a busy go as well. From about Cherry Street in sections out towards about Jameson. Northbound on Valley Parkway, heavy as Bayview blow up to the 401. Then further north gets busier in towards Richmond Hill. And off the major, it's a very serious collision on Airport Road and the 409. News Talk at 1010 weather for your night tonight. We'll see clearing skies this evening and lows heading down to 13. Right now, we are currently sitting at 22 degrees under mostly sunny skies. 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

0: All right, it is Friday afternoon, and that means that Richard Krause joins me. He's host of the podcast Entertainment is Broken, among other things, many, many, many things, and he's our go-to entertainment guy on a Friday afternoon to give us the scoop on what folks are talking about in the entertainment world, and also to do what he needs to do to review movies to give us good advice on what we should go and see. And I actually do want to get to some movies today, Richard, because one of them is Toy Story 5, and my kids are still in that zone where it's kind of fun to watch those Toy Story movies and a movie mom and dad can watch as well. But let's start off. You sent me a little cryptic note that said, ask me to ask you about Justin Trudeau.
1: I am usually the ones answering the questions here, but I wanted to see what you thought of this because you were in public life for so long. You were married to a former politician, and all of this comes into play here. What would you have said that he should have said here? So Justin Trudeau was in the stands at the SoFi Stadium in Los Angeles on June 12th for the FIFA World Cup opening ceremony. His pop star girlfriend, Katy Perry, performed ahead of the United States inaugural match of the tournament. That same night, though, Canada was kicking off its own World Cup campaign in Toronto against Bosnia and Herzegovina at BMO Field without its most famous ex-prime minister in attendance. A number of people noted his absence from the Canadian game, and when he was asked about it, he said, sometimes supportive boyfriend duties call, but you know who I'm rooting for to take the cup. What would you have advised him to say, or would you have said, you know what, sentiment is so against you in Canada, you know, people are going to pull out their old flags if you show up at this this soccer match, stay away? Or would you have said, you know what, suck it up and go, you're the former prime minister, you should have been there on the Canadian side?
0: Well, here's where I'm going to give you two answers. So if you were asking me generically, should a former prime minister be at an important game when all Canadians are watching it, I would have said, in a general sense, absolutely.
1: Yeah.
0: However, I think Justin Trudeau is so toast for most Canadians that the less he is seen, the absolute better. So I didn't even talk about this on my show, Richard, because I just think people are so done with Justin Trudeau. They don't care what he does. And I think he probably would have gotten booed because that is one of the challenges for unpopular politicians, even former politicians, at sporting events. So I actually think his answer, given what I just said, was okay.
1: Well, there you go. Hopefully he's listening.
0: Well, and as I said, it's hard with Justin Trudeau for me to not be biased because honestly. All right. We're talking about movies. One of the series of movies, you and I have talked about this before, that certainly during the pandemic, when our kids were kind of getting to a better age to watch things that might have previously been inappropriate. You know, we've shown them some of the old movies. I think about Groundhog Day. About, you know, Caddyshack, like lots of some of the old ones, the original Ghostbusters, things like that. And one of the series was Austin Powers. And while some of the jokes are a little inappropriate, Pussy Galore being one that I think of, they nonetheless found a lot of them very, very funny. There's another one coming out. Is this true?
1: Yeah, there could easily be now. So Mike Myers, who, of course, created the character of Austin Powers, he did recently a Verizon commercial. It was called a Menace Mobile ad, and it was a reunion of the Austin Powers cast. So he played Dr. Evil. There was, you know, this storyline about launching the Menace Mobile with the most confusing phone plans ever, you know, in the world, which is a parody of complicated telecom pricing. He was joined by Rob Lowe, Seth Green, Mindy Sterling. So lots of people from the original movie. And it was directed by Jay Roach, who helmed the original film. So people were saying, well, come on now. You know, this must mean, if you're getting everyone together, that there must be a new Austin Powers movie in the works, like there is, coming out next year, a new Shrek movie with, Eddie Murphy and Mike and everybody else back in place. Mike Myers was asked, and in the past he has kind of skirted around it, danced around it a little bit. And this time he said, yep, there's going to be an Austin Powers 4. He did not elaborate any further, but he said he would like, in other interviews, he said that he would like the film to focus heavily on Dr. Evil rather than Austin Powers. Austin Powers will appear, but he'd like to do it from the point of view of the bad guy. So, you know, this is something that's probably going to happen. I bet you it takes a couple of years. But the last installment was in 2002. So if it takes a couple of years, it's going to be a quarter of a century since we've seen an Austin Powers movie.
0: Don't say that to me. where do I want to go here? Oh, you know what? There's some fun concessions for the upcoming Odyssey movie I want you to tell me about.
1: Yeah, so I sent you a picture of this thing. So the new trend for every movie that comes out these days is that you have to have a really elaborate popcorn bucket.
0: Right.
1: And, you know, we've seen a lot of them. Ghostbusters had Slimer, and it was big. You could fit a lot of popcorn in it. And it's like $30, but you get to keep the bucket and it's filled with popcorn. That's great. So what they're doing for the Odyssey, which is coming to theaters on July 17th, is that they're going to release a Trojan horse popcorn bucket. Of course, the Trojan horse, the legendary story about how, they broke in to this heavily fortified castle inside a big wooden horse. Well, they have created this wooden horse. And if you look at the picture, there's like a little sort of a pouch, I guess, in the front that opens up. And that's where you eat the popcorn from. But if I can judge just from this one photograph I've seen, is there more than you've seen the picture? Is there more than a handful of popcorn in there? I don't think so.
0: Well, it does depend how big the Trojan horse is, I guess.
1: That is true. And it maybe it's life size, and it's, you know, there's a lot of popcorn in there. But it struck me as being kind of a funny little idea. I mean, it is an iconic object in the story of the Odyssey. It kind of looked expensive, too.
0: I mean, it's hard to tell from pictures, but it did kind of look substantial and expensive.
1: Oh, yeah. No, these things are not cheap. They will go anywhere from $30 to $100, depending on what they are and the collectability of them. But every movie seems to have one these days. And, you're not on the A-list unless you have your own popcorn bucket, I guess.
0: Listen, usually we do far more chat up front before we get to movies. But as I said at the outset, I do not want to miss this opportunity. You have seen Toy Story 5. Tell me what you know.
1: Well, normally by the time a franchise gets to the fifth installment, it is a case of diminishing returns. Right. So the further you get from the source, the worse the movie will be. I'm here to tell you happily that Toy Story 5 defies that traditional wisdom. This is a movie that is for the entire family. It has heart. It has humor. It's about an 8-year-old girl named Bonnie. She's lonely. She's the only one in her neighborhood, the only kid on the block who still plays with toys like her cowgirl ragdoll Jessie and superhero action hero Buzz Lightyear. Everyone else has screens. They've got an iPad, something in the movie they call a pad, and they play games on the pads on their screens. And as Buzz Lightyear, or as Woody says in the film, playing games isn't playing. So this is a movie that is about toys versus screens. And the idea is that toys make you use your imagination. It makes you think a little differently. It makes you creative, whereas you're just kind of passively spending time on a screen. And it's not get off my lawn, you newfangled tech kind of movie. It suggests that there is a place for tech in the world of kids, but it really emphasizes play and imagination and fun. And it emphasizes all those things in a movie that is imaginative and fun and thoughtful and great for the whole family. Jokes for you, jokes for your kids. This is good stuff. Harkens back to the first couple of Toy Story movies.
0: Amazing. What'd you give it, Richard?
1: 4 out of 5 stars.
0: Ooh, that may be our drive-in movie. We pick one every summer. So that may be it. Listen, unfortunately, we are out of time. We're out of racetrack for the entire week. Thanks so much to Richard Krause, who is a host of the podcast Entertainment is Broken, joins me every Friday afternoon. Jim Richards coming your way. Have a fantastic weekend. I'll be back Monday at 2.
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10: Good afternoon. I'm Nathan Downer. A mixture of sun and clouds, slight wind. It's 22 degrees right now. The complete forecast after the news. The hunt for the man accused of killing his own parents in Mississauga continues. Frank Stronach is convicted on 2 counts in his sexual assault trial. And Team Canada's Ismail Kone will require surgery on his leg. Details on these and other stories coming up. But first, let's check your drive. 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
11: Well, we still have a few problems. We'll start on the Gardner westbound and the collectors near Kipling, right lane and shoulder block to the stall. This is why I'm seeing a big, big delay. It does extend from well before Jarvis. Then on the QEW Niagara bound, finally problems have cleared through Royal Windsor. It was a long-standing stall. It was the 2 right lanes blocked, just cleared moments ago. And the slow go continues on the 401 across the top of the city as the rest of the major route. South of the major route's a collision on Airport Road right at the 409. 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
10: The search for a suspect continues in what Peel Police describe as a double murder at a Mississauga home where a man allegedly killed his parents. CP24's Courtney Heels has the details.
12: Police say when they arrived for this assault call, they found the elderly couple, a man and woman, 70 and 71 years old. Their injuries at that time were described as critical. They did not survive. Police also say they are looking for the suspect, the couple's son, Jordan Sagwin. He's 46 years old. He is considered armed and dangerous. And we can tell you the police have put out a couple of photos so people know what this suspect looks like.
13: Absolutely shocked that something like this would happen. Like I said, it's a quiet neighborhood.
14: It's pretty intense because you don't know what's coming out of it. And you're just kind of waiting to see what happens.
10: Police aren't saying how the two were killed. Billionaire businessman Frank Stronach's been found guilty on 2 counts in his high-profile sexual assault trial. A judge ruled he's guilty of sexual assault and indecent assault related to 2 women, while he was found not guilty on 3 other charges. Criminal lawyer Monty McGregor says the penalty is a major question.
15: Across the serious spectrum of criminality, these are on the low end. Now, they still do warrant jail sentences, and that'll be the real question about how this proceeds going forward, given Mr. Stronach's age. I presume the defense will be asking for a conditional sentence, which is extremely rare in sexual assault cases. So I think that's where the contest remains, is whether or not Mr. Stronach ever actually spends a day in jail.
10: Stronach will be sentenced in September, at which time he'll be 94 years old. Israel and Hezbollah have reportedly agreed to halt fighting after a meeting on the U.S.-Iran agreement was canceled. The AP's Jennifer King has the details.
16: Sources tell the AP that Israel and Iran-backed Hezbollah have agreed to stop attacking each other after talks between Vice President J.D. Vance, U.S. and Iranian officials in Switzerland were postponed. An apparent truce mediated between Qatar, the U.S. and Iran emerged after a heavy exchange of fighting in southern Lebanon that killed at least 47 people and 4 Israeli soldiers, one of whom was the commander of an armored battalion. Israeli President Benjamin Netanyahu posted that the army struck 150 Hezbollah targets, killing dozens of militants. The interim U.S.-Iran deal halting hostilities in the Gulf and reopening the Strait of Hormuz has been signed by both presidents, according to Iranian Foreign Ministry spokesman Ismail Baghaei. He says consultations through mediators were ongoing regarding the next phase of negotiations. I'm Jennifer King.
10: Canada returns to the training field in Vancouver today following its historic 6-0 World Cup win over Qatar. Midfielder Ismail Kone suffered a broken leg yesterday and was taken to hospital for surgery. Prime Minister Mark Carney spoke to the team in the locker room and lauded the character of Kone and the group.
5: I'll just say I couldn't be prouder as a Canadian, and on behalf of all Canadians, I just want to thank you for everything you put in to get here. You represent the nation, represent your families, your friends, and teach a lesson.
10: Canada plays Switzerland Wednesday. A win or draw secures first place and a round of 32 match in Vancouver. And the Jays have a game this afternoon as we speak in Chicago. Last check, they were down 7-1. Tap into breaking news anywhere. Keep in touch by downloading the CTV News app. With a look at the forecast, here's CTV's weather specialist, Lindsay Morrison.
17: Clearing this evening, but remaining windy. It's a west and northwest wind as well, which will make it feel cool. Our overnight low, 13. Tomorrow, sunny to start with an increase in cloud for the afternoon. Can't rule out the possibility of a quick passing shower, but the majority of the day will be dry. 24 degrees will feel like 26. Similar temperature Sunday with sunny skies. Cloudy at night, and then we're into periods of rain for Monday. From the CTV Weather Center, I'm Lindsay Morrison.
10: Right now it's 22 degrees. I'm Nathan Downer. Our next update's at 5 on News Talk 1010. 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
1: What a game. Well, the game was over in the first 20 minutes for the Canada-ers over Qatar, but it was a nice showing. Prime Minister with a bit of a pep speech and people taking to the streets. It's been, like, that's been the one joyful thing, and I think all of these cities across North America, is that people from out of town accepted with open arms. Think of Young Dundas Square a couple of days ago with the people from Ghana. I would say, if you didn't look at that real close, you would have thought that that was Young Dundas Square after the Raptors won. But no place more than Boston. Have you been following Scotland taking over Boston?
2: From their bagpipes?
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1: Bill from the iHeartRadio app and CFRA Ottawa is in Boston in all of the chaos. Bill, how are you?
8: Great. I just walked into the stadium a couple of minutes ago. Wow. The crowd all around the stadium. If you've ever been in Foxborough at the Gillette Stadium, there's lots of bars and hotels all around, and everywhere you go, it's a sea of blue, and just a hint of a Moroccan presence here, too, but everybody is laughing, joking, having a good time. That's a great introduction you did, Jim, about how the World Cup brings people together. I just saw a group of Moroccan supporters singing No Scotland, No Party with the bagpiper.
1: Yeah.
8: Right, everybody's joining in the fun. A guy with a mock-up of the World Cup, you saw a couple of USA fans wearing their white, and they were posing for a video, and he walked over and handed them the World Cup and joined in the USA, USA, USA chant in his full Scottish regalia with his kilt and the whole thing. And so far, it's just everybody having a great time. And you talked about how Boston has fallen in love. There's a billboard just outside of the stadium, massive electronic one, and it says, visit your new friends in Scotland. Airfare discounts to Edinburgh and Glasgow available now. So I think there are going to be a few wee Scottish babies maybe left behind in Boston.
1: There is, I guess, a lot in common with the Irish. And when people think of Boston, they think of the Irish and the Scots historically, right?
8: Well, you look at someone like me, my family on both sides. I was born in Scotland, lived in Coatbridge, the most Scottish, the most Irish town in Scotland. Glasgow nearby has that, probably the biggest rivalry in sports, the Celtic Rangers rivalry, which doesn't count here, by the way. Catholics and Protestants, Celtic and Rangers, we're all here together cheering. But there are a lot of Irish people in Scotland. You're absolutely right. So the match here is great. I was at an Irish pub earlier near the really bad hotel, which we've already abandoned. And it was just, oh, my God, Jim. We just, you know, my Scottish blood came out.
1: Yeah.
8: And I said, we're paying enough money for the tickets. A $200 motel will be fine. We opened the door. It would make the Have a Nap Motel on Kingston Road look like the Hilton in New York.
1: Oh,
8: out of there so fast, about 10 cockroaches chasing us. Don't ask what I had to pay to get a hotel closer to the stadium, but at the last minute, it was worth it.
1: Can I ask? North of a grand.
8: Yes.
1: Yeah. But you're right. Why? I mean, this is a, they say, don't buy stuff, buy memories. This is that.
8: Well, I'm here with my 21-year-old son who fell in love with soccer/football when we were in Los Angeles because he was at a French school and all the French kids, his parents were there, Hollywood actors and stuff. They all loved soccer and he fell in love with it. I watched it as a boy growing up, but I saw hockey once and I was a hockey guy. But he's got me back into it. So this is for him the dream of a lifetime. And for a dad and a son to share a trip like this, there's no amount of money that you wouldn't pay. Now,
1: sure.
8: When I tell my wife that I have to sell her car when we get home, she might have a different view.
1: But you're right. On the eve of Father's Day, what a great way to mark the weekend. So, Bill, when did you get down there? Because I guess when you made the plans, you didn't know that you would be the third wheel in a love affair that has already started.
8: Sorry, Jim. The music is so loud behind me. I'm a third wheel in a love affair.
1: No. I just wonder when you got into Boston, when you made the plans for the trip a long time ago. I'm guessing you didn't know that the scene would be this kind of infectious in Boston.
8: No, I mean I knew there'd be Scots because some of my cousins from Cold Bridge were coming without tickets. So, and we ran into people in the hotels already. They're here just to be hanging out in the pubs to watch games. They had no intention or ability or money to buy tickets to the games. They didn't care. So I didn't know that initially for sure. But I didn't know that there'd be, you know, what does this stadium hold, 50,000 people? There's got to be 150,000 Scots here who can't get into the building, but they don't care. That, you're right. I did not expect that for sure.
1: It's a really good point that so many of these cities around North America, it's just like, I don't know, being in Vegas, wherever the Super Bowl is, you want to be in Vegas, or you just want to be in the town because that's where the action is.
8: Yeah, and it maybe not make sense at first, but you think about if there's a Leafs game going on and it's the playoffs, remember they used to make the playoffs, you go down to Maple Leaf Square, you want to be there just to be part of the atmosphere, right? To share the moment with thousands of other people. There's nothing like it. So some of my cousins made it here. Some of them didn't. So I'm sending off video and photographs and making them really jealous.
1: Is this your first World Cup?
8: Yes. I used to watch the World Cup. Last time I really remember was my favorite Uncle John was watching England win in 1966. I was just a tiny wee lad. And it was such a big deal in our family. Everybody watched every minute of it. I never thought that one day I would actually go to a World Cup game. It's amazing. And for my son, it's 10 times that.
1: Yeah. And you understand that, right? I mean, that's one of the things as we get ready for Father's Day. That's you know, that being with your kid is probably just as great as being watching Scotland.
8: Yeah, my wife did tell me a few minutes before we left the hotel room, my birthday is at the end of July. She said, happy birthday. I gave you a room at the Hilton in Boston at the last minute for $1,700.
1: Wow. That's great. That's fantastic.
8: No, it's really not.
1: Wow. When are you going back? Are you making a weekend of it, or are you just going to head back tomorrow?
8: No, you know, the trip here was kind of harrowing. We had all those tornado watches. We drove straight through about seven cells, one after another after another. One of them was really scary. And, you know, the phone is screeching, tornado in your cell area. Turn to take cover, find the basement, or in the middle of a highway in the middle of nowhere in eastern Quebec. So we were trying to dodge them all, spent the night halfway here, and then we made our way the rest of the way. So hopefully after the game, we'll sleep in this very expensive bed, and then we'll head back tomorrow.
1: All right. Well, I hope you enjoy, because if there's a win, there's going to be a late night.
8: Yeah, I don't know. Don't like my odds there, but okay. We did get to watch the Canada game at our hotel on the way here, which was just spectacular. Shame about seeing such a terrible injury. I it's disappointing for Canada, but two big underdogs, both my teams, Scotland and Canada, and they both have a win already, and this World Cup's been better for the underdogs than we ever would have imagined.
1: Yeah.
8: So I'm just going to hang up the phone now, watch this stadium fill up, and if you want to tune in tonight at 6, look for me in the end zone. I'll be the guy with the face paint singing Flower of Scotland. At the
1: Do you really have your face painted?
8: I do. I have my face painted.
1: Oh, great.
8: I'll send you a picture.
1: All right, please do. Please do.
8: You know that they set a world record for the highest sound ever recorded at a World Cup event anytime in this very stadium when Scotland played here a few nights ago. So they're warming up their voices in all the local pubs.
1: All right.
8: I think we're going to break the record again. So watch for that.
1: Great stuff. Bill, enjoy.
8: No Scotland, no party, Jim.
1: There you go. Here's a clip of the mayor talking about the fact that they're now reaching out to Scotland to set up Twin Cities.
2: We wish we could keep you all forever. This kind of agreement will make sure that you always see Boston as a home base.
4: Wu signing a letter of intent to eventually create a sister city partnership with Glasgow.
2: There's a tailored conversation about the exact areas that we're going to put mutual resources in to work together.
1: All right, there you go. That's the love affair of Scotland and Boston through the eyes of a great Father's Day weekend for Bill Carroll. 15 minutes after 4 o'clock. News Talk 1010, Time Saver Traffic.
5: Well, Jim, it has been quite the busy afternoon. We'll start with issues happening on the QEW Niagara Bound on the ramp that takes you to Ford Drive. It's the right lane that is out following an ongoing collision. So a little bit of busyness just as you approach that scene. Also, problems happening on the westbound 401. MTO reporting on the collector ramp to the northbound 410. Right lane also out with a stalled vehicle. I haven't spotted this one in camera, but definitely seeing a little bit of a backlog on the approach. Your eastbound 401 is a slow go as well, anywhere from just before the Dixie stretch out to Kennedy. Further slowdowns in towards Durham. And it's been slow on the northbound 427 all the way off the Gardner up towards the 401. You know what? I missed a problem on the Gardner westbound, actually, in the collectors through Kipling. Stalled vehicle still there in the right lane. News Talk 1010 weather for your night tonight. Clearing skies this evening and lows heading down to 13 degrees. A little bit brisk. Right now, the sun is shining. We're sitting at 22 degrees. 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
1: Hey, that is true. 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And it's only 30 seconds, but send us a talkback about your dad. I want to play them a little bit later on, a memory, a quote, a saying, any sort of thing that you want to remember or mark your dad's life by, whether he's still alive or he has passed. We know this past week, a parliamentary committee tasked with studying whether or not people with mental illness should have access to medical assistance in dying. It's known as MAID. And they've concluded the controversial eligibility expansion should not move ahead. In a final report that was released earlier this week, the report was tabled in Parliament after the Joint Committee of MPs and Senators heard from dozens of witnesses this past spring on whether or not to expand eligibility for medical assistance in dying to people whose sole underlying medical condition is a mental illness and the pain that they live with. We are joined right now by, I would consider you a friend, Claire. Claire Brasso joins us right now. Would you consider me a friend? I mean, we know each other. Okay, would you settle for that?
2: Well, I would definitely consider you a friend, which is what makes this interview interesting for me, because I have not spoken to a person from my old life in 5 years.
1: Okay, well... and that's part of how you find yourself living on a daily basis, correct?
2: Exactly. Yeah. Exactly. I mean, 5 years ago, I, you know, was held in restraints for over like 3 days in CAMH, and there was a big fallout because of it. And since that time, I can't leave my home. I'm trapped in my 600 square feet. I have everything delivered. I don't speak to a person beyond reporters, lawyers, doctors, or filmmakers. Mm. I haven't spoken to anyone except my parents and one of my sisters. And it's been years.
1: That is because you can't compel yourself. Your depression can't compel yourself to do that.
2: It's actually PTSD. So my diagnosis is, I was diagnosed 35 years ago with manic depression, which is now type 1 bipolar disorder. And I have ADHD, substance use disorder, disordered eating, and PTSD. And it really is the PTSD that has just... Anytime I don't have a choice and I have to pop into a store,
1: yeah,
2: I have full anxiety and I'll start crying and it's terrible.
1: Yeah.
2: It's terrible.
1: So
2: I
1: Claire,
2: can't even have human touch for months.
1: Because you can't compel yourself to get there, to get to a space where that would be something that you would want to do.
2: I'm just not able to. I just do not have the ability.
1: Okay. One of the things that I found frustrating when reading comments underneath stories about you is nobody understands and everybody has a solution for you, which I'm guessing you're probably exhausted with. I remember you as a woman who was a model. So, very beautiful, hilarious stand-up comic, and someone who would constantly post on Facebook about the great times that they were having at baseball games with her father.
2: Well, that is a very, very kind thing to say on a very bad day, and that was my old life. I mean, funny stand-up comic is questionable, and...
1: Okay.
2: For my looks, but I now look like I fell asleep face first on wicker. But I mean, that was when I was alive.
1: Yeah.
2: I'm not even in the world anymore. It's so weird. I am completely disconnected. And all I know is this fight for MAID, and it's all I do.
1: Okay.
2: Yeah.
1: So what would you, there's all sorts of, like I said before, everyone has a solution for you, but I'm sure you've tried everything, right? Like, hey, have you tried meditating? Have you tried this? Have you tried that? There's got to be something that you could try, Claire.
2: Oh, yeah. I mean, so it's been 35 years in Toronto, Montreal, New York, and LA with psychiatrists and psychotherapists, counselors, rehab, 12 steps. I've taken antidepressants, antipsychotics, stimulants, Z-drugs, benzos. I've tried cognitive dialectical behavioral therapy, art, music therapy, family-focused therapy, group therapy, electroconvulsive therapy. I did psilocybin-guided therapy. I didn't do ketamine because I used to... It used to be my favorite drug to do before going out to do drugs. Mm. And I didn't do RTMS because I did a lot of electroconvulsive therapy and it didn't work. So there's no real point in me doing RTMS because if VCT doesn't work, then RTMS is unlikely to work.
1: Yeah. So yeah. What was your thought when you heard earlier this week that the parliamentary committee tasked with studying whether or not people with mental illness should have access to medical assistance in dying would not happen?
2: I was 0% surprised. I was pretty close to it because I know a few people who testified. I know that four people on the committee have raised serious concern about the bias, you know, the way that they selected their witnesses and the fact that they wouldn't hear lived experience beyond, you know, one person who was a doctor with a past brush of suicidal ideation who was glad to be alive. But out of over 40 witnesses, they wouldn't hear anyone else with lived experience. Everyone they saw, the large majority of who they saw were completely against MAID, and they knew that because, again, they were picked. When co-chair and chairs were asked about why they wouldn't hear anybody with lived experience, or if they would, their response was, there's only so many hours in the day, at whose expense, and politicians will hear who they want to hear.
1: Yeah.
2: And I had also watched some of the footage while watching parliamentary committee meetings are riveting at any time. I watched the last one, and because my name comes up in it,
1: yep.
2: And then this argument breaks out, and it's very strange to see you being argued about at the Senate.
1: Yeah.
2: But because of the way that argument went, if you watch it, I was absolutely not surprised. I tried to prepare myself, and it still was awful to read it.
1: Claire, can you hold on? We'll continue the conversation in a second.
2: 100%.
1: Claire Brasso is with us. She is, you perhaps, there have been plenty of articles written about Claire and her long struggles with her mental health and the fact that she is seeking an exemption so she can utilize medical assistance in dying. This past week, a parliamentary committee tasked with studying whether or not mental illness should qualify as one of the reasons that people can use MAID. The government has said that they will not change what the parameters are as they are currently. More of our conversation with Claire in a moment. It is 4:30. 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
3: We are still dealing with problems that are happening on the westbound lanes of the Gardner through Kipling. It's a piece of the right lane that is out that is following a stall. And then QEW Niagara Bound, it's a ramp that takes you to Ford Drive. By the right lane, blocked following a collision. Up at the westbound 401, MTO still reporting the stalled vehicle on the ramp to the northbound 410. In the right lane, it looks like it is in the process of clearing. Eastbound on the 401, jam solid from the 410 all the way up towards Kennedy. Get a little bit of a break. Further east slowdowns as you head in towards Durham. And a heads up, a very serious collision has a northbound Airport Road closed right at the 409. 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
5: 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Every match, every moment. Take the app and us with you. But right now, we'd love you to send us a talkback to talk about your father, maybe your favorite story, if you can tell it in under 30 seconds, your dad's favorite saying, something about your pa and why you might miss him if he's no longer with us, or just celebrate him if he is with us. We'll play those talkbacks a little bit later on. Happy to be joined by a woman that I know. I don't know that I've seen you in a heck of a long time. Claire Brasso is seeking a exemption to MAID, medical assistance in dying. If you did not know, there was a parliamentary committee tasked with studying whether or not mental illness should be one of the things that fall under the umbrella of medical assistance in dying. Claire is a woman who is looking for an exception and looking to qualify and use MAID to end her life. Claire, when you, I guess there's a lot of misconceptions out there about people who have mental illness and absolutely no joy in your life. Is that how you explain your life, or how would you better explain your daily existence to people on when you wake up?
6: Well, let me give you this example. I was just listening to the ads, right?
5: Yeah.
6: On your show, and nothing applies to me. Everything is irrelevant. Everything. Because I do not leave here. I do not have relationships. I can't eat properly. I can't go to a store. I can't drive. So everything is irrelevant to me. I have lots of joy in my life, and I am very, very grateful for it. Right now I'm holding my little dog, Olive. And I'm extremely grateful for both lawsuits. And, you know, I'm very lucky to be heard by you right now. And I appreciate you listening to me, because that's the exact thing. People don't understand. I mean,
5: yeah,
6: I'm completely

0: irritated.
1: Well, can I just stop you there? Because maybe people wouldn't understand with what you just said. You said, I think you have a lot of, I think you said you're very grateful and you have a lot of joy in your life right now. Those things might not make sense to a lot of people for a person who is trying to seek an exemption for medical assistance in dying.
0: I can see how it does confuse people. I think that sometimes people focus maybe on the wrong thing, because I'm not championing for death. I'm championing for life. And I don't think people understand that I know that this isn't how it's supposed to be. I know that I'm going against God. Everything on earth was built to thrive, right? From like bacteria to dogs to people. And I am going against the grain of nature. Mm. And I have to recognize all the gifts that I have in my life. And that's what I'm grateful for, and that's what brings me joy, but it does not take away all of the pain and all of the suffering and the constant torment.
1: You mentioned, do you believe in God, or are you saying that for people listening who would believe in God?
0: Oh, no, I'm Catholic. Yeah. I'm Catholic, and I have prayed with brothers, sisters, and priests my whole life to help, and I very much include that as part of my therapy. And also, just when you asked before, there is a ton of like holistic and alternative medicinal stuff that I tried as well. That so, because I know that people will say, well, try Jesus or meditating, and it's like, well, I appreciate that people want to help a lot.
1: Yeah,
0: but as I've said, I'm not doing anything else anymore. I'm not doing any more treatment. I refuse. I'm at the end. It's been 35 years.
1: Yeah.
0: You know, I'm just very grateful. And I think that there is, we really have to focus on the beauty that's out there. And if people want people to live, help them live. Go walk into a homeless shelter or a food bank or a clothing bank or a welcome refugees program. Like, this is so rare. It is so difficult to get approved. I had to be assessed twice. It takes months. They go through all of your medical files. They speak with your physician several times. Yeah. There's a long chain of command, several checkpoints. And it's extremely difficult to get approved.
1: Claire, yes. Maybe you've already mentioned it, but people are listening right now. What do you think the most frustrating part for you is that people don't understand, or maybe they'll never understand because they can't grasp the concept of wanting to end one's life?
0: I live in constant torment and relentless pain. And I think that people don't understand that I don't want to be right about this. I don't want to be right. And one of the most devastating parts of this whole thing is that no one's listening to us. Everyone else is narrating a less kind of suspect retrospect of my own life. Like, their uncertainty is overruling my certainty about my own body.
1: Yeah.
0: And I think people take that for granted, maybe. Like, if a doctor can't tell the difference between an acute crisis and 35 years of suffering and consistency, then don't go see that doctor. Don't go see that doctor. Doctors are not forced to do this.
1: Yeah.
0: Just, you know, like abortions. And by the way, in that case, my body autonomy is not theoretical. I can have an abortion. So
1: let me ask you, it seems like a lot of people have said, and maybe you agree with this, or I don't know, that forcing people like you to live when there's no solution. Like you said, you've tried everything. And so, but the government is saying, well, you're not allowed, if you've tried everything, you're not allowed to use medical assistance in dying. And would you be willing to say, well, show me what works? Because it sounds like you're saying, I don't want to try anything else.
0: Well, I don't want to try anything else. So that is true. But I'm saying this is somebody, again, who has tried everything. Oh, no, Jim, I forget the question. I'm sorry, my memory is very bad.
1: The question is, for society, I think some people have said, well, if you know, medicine right. can't find a solution, then maybe we should have medical assistance in dying for people who are mentally ill.
0: Well, the thing is, this is it. It's not a medical assistance in dying is a compassionate answer to a death that's inevitable. It's not a matter of suicide prevention versus MAID. There is a vast, vast space between those two things. And that is not being made clear. You know, MAID is not a replacement for medication, therapy, or group support. You really do have, I mean, you know, the people who say no MAID and like Tamara Jensen saying, we just saved thousands of lives. Did you? Because I don't know any person like me, and certainly the ones who messaged me who felt any better. In fact, it caused harm. And, you know, it's just, there's so many misconceptions because people won't listen to people like me.
1: Yeah.
0: It's so easy to write us off because, look, I'm a crazy woman, and they're listening to people with academic prefixes and suffixes. Now, the fact that Ahmad has taken longer than it takes to get a medical degree with a gap year is beyond me, but they probably would be able to figure it out a bit quicker if they actually listened to the people that they're talking about.
1: Claire, thank you very much for your time. I really appreciate your time. And I don't know what to say, because as I'm sure you know, a lot of your people who know you might not want you to do this. So what would you say to them, or how would you end this conversation with someone like me just saying that to you?
0: Well, I'll say this to you, Jim. I always thought you were just such a lovely person, and I know I'll never see you again. And I really hope that people could see me like an equal person, the same set of standards. But I want you to know that I hope that you have a wonderful life, and that getting through the day is meaningful for you. And really, that's all. That's all.
1: Claire, sending you all the love in the world, and thank you very much for your time.
0: Take care, Jim. I appreciate you.
1: Take care. Wow. 4:46. 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
2: Well, thanks so much, Jim. We are dealing with these problems that are impacting the drive. Brand new issues. If your travels do take you in towards Scarborough, eastbound 41 collectors at McCowan, find the right lane out with a collision. So to avoid this, you can stick with the express. It's already slow from the 410. It's been very busy this afternoon. And then headed towards the westbound 401, at least haven't spotted any issues. Find that busy going as well, just as you make your way from Kennedy all the way out towards about the 427. Opens up further west slowdowns if you're traveling into Durham. Eastbound on the 403. This is at Highway 6 North. If you're traveling to Burlington, you'll find the right lane out that is following a stall. And had a peak of your drive on the QBW Niagara bound. It's getting slower as well in towards Mississauga, Oakville, Burlington, and again into Hamilton. Off the major routes, Airport Road northbound is still closed at the 409 for a very serious collision involving a motorcycle. News Talk 1010 weather for your night tonight. We'll see some clear skies. It's going to be windy, though. Lows heading down to 13 degrees. Right now, we're sitting at 22 degrees, a little bit of sun and a little bit of cloud. 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
1: Larry was overwhelmed with all the yard work, the maintenance, the snow removal for his two-story home. 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
1: I'm going to open up the phone lines after my conversation with Claire, who I always thought was a wonderful woman. I've known Claire. I would say that we're kind of same circle of friends through a couple of different people. And Claire, if you just did not hear, is a woman who is in her 40s, who is seeking an exemption to receive medical assistance in dying. She not happy with the decision that was made earlier this week by a parliamentary committee that they would not kind of loosen the reins on medical assistance in dying for people who have mental illness. She's been suffering for 35 years. And just your thoughts on that conversation, 416-872-1010, 416-872-1010. I've found it very touching. And listen, I've battled depression, but I don't think that depression is, hey, I know a guy who got over his depression, so everybody must be able to relate to me because I got over it, and everybody is the same. I haven't lived in Claire's shoes, and I found the conversation heartbreaking, as you could probably tell at the end of that interview. Like, absolutely heartbreaking. I know her as a woman who was, like, a legit model. No offense to people who, like, call themselves models, but she was a legit model. Comedian, very funny. Well-known within the comic circles in Toronto and perhaps about around Canada. A young person who went to L.A. and, like many people do, and was a comedian and doing all sorts of things. Lived in Montreal. I remember watching her on her Facebook profile and all of the fun that she had going to baseball games with her dad. That's how I know Claire. And again, one of the things that frustrates me, because I don't know the answers to this, but we've not lived in other people's shoes, but yet, yet I see, you know, in the comment section, everybody being experts about something.
12: I'm so sorry, buddy. I've got nothing else to say.
1: So that was a talk back from someone.
12: I'm so sorry, buddy. I've got nothing else to say. Just so sorry.
1: I'm not here to intervene with people who don't like the idea of medical assistance in dying. I don't like, I don't know that I'm an expert to weigh in, as all of us tend to be experts in everything in talk radio. I believe Claire. Even though on paper, I think, you know, I kind of agree with this parliamentary committee. But I believe Claire, and somebody for 35 years who's tried everything and nobody's got something that's going to take away somebody's mental health pain. We're supposed to say, hey, stick around. Something's going to come around. Here is Doug in Markham. Doug, go ahead.
13: Yeah. Hey, Jim, that was unbelievable. It was heartbreaking is exactly the right word for it, I think. Very, very, you know, as just driving along, just listening to the pain in that lady's voice was unbelievable. And I have thoughts on MAID. I did think it was more of a black and white issue. You know, you hear that it's one of the leading causes of death now in Canada, and every year the numbers go up, but you never really put a face to it. Like, you just look at the numbers, right? And, you know, you look at that, and then you hear an individual, then you can hear the pain and the despair in her voice. And, you know, it makes you really think that this is more about the individual than about, you know, the group. Like, this lady is suffering immensely. And, you know, who are we to say, you know, that she has to live or suffer through this any longer? But it makes you think, like, you know, this is why people take means into their own hands. They just get so fed up. And I mean, you know, you got people meeting in a Burger King or a Tim Hortons parking lot, and the doctor says, okay, we're going to allow you to kill yourself. And then you hear a lady like this, it's been struggling for 35 years, and all she wants to do is escape the pain. And the system says no. It really, really makes you think about what's right and wrong, and what's morally right and ethically right. And I don't have the answer.
1: Doug, I don't have the answer either. Thank you for your phone call. 93,000, that's a large number, in 2025, passed with medical assistance in dying. Here's Lisa on News Talk 1010. Lisa?
14: Hi. Hi, Jim. I'm a healthcare worker who works with doctors who administer MAID. I also specialize in mental health care, and I have family members with severe mental health issues. So I feel like I know quite a bit. And I believe that MAID should only be reserved for patients where death is imminent, meaning going to happen very soon. I will tell you a little story.
1: I don't have time for a little story. Right up against the news, so make it quick.
14: I had a patient who didn't speak. He was so depressed, speak for 4 months. A new drug came out. The man was speaking within 2 weeks of being put on that new drug.
1: Yeah.
14: He was catatonic for 4 months. So there may not be the solution right now.
1: Sure.
14: But maybe one in the future.
1: Lisa, thank you very much. I don't know that it's going to be a cookie cutter thing. That's what I think kind of is the point made by Claire. And again, Robert, I really apologize. I'm right up against the 5 o'clock news. If you can go quick.
15: It'll take 1 second. Very quick. All I'm saying is that there are many, many things that can happen to a person that cannot be diagnosed by a psychiatrist in a mental health setting. And what happens is that they can have a thyroid condition, histamine things missing from their blood, or a lack of histamines, and all kinds of things. There's like 25 of these, 30 of these things.
1: All right.
15: That can happen.
1: Thank you very much. Sorry, got the 5 o'clock news. They're not going to move 5 o'clock news. For
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25: Hello, I'm Nathan Downer. A sun cloud mix and some wind today. 22 degrees right now. The complete forecast after the news. A man accused of killing a Toronto police officer appeared in court via video from a hospital bed. Peel Police search for a man accused of killing his own parents. And Team Canada's Ismail Kone is out for the rest of the World Cup after surgery on his leg. Details on these and other stories coming up at first. Let's check your drive. 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
2: Well, a heads up for issues that are impacting the drive on the 401 westbound. We'll start on the Express at Warden. Left lane is still out with this ongoing collision. Again, it is slow for McCowan, both Core and Collectors. And eastbound 401 Collectors, just as you make your way through McCowan, you'll find the right lane blocked with a collision. Eastbound on the 403 at Highway 6 North in Burlington, right lane blocked. That is following a stall, and it remains a slow go if your travels take you on to the QEW Niagara bound through Mississauga, Oakville, and Burlington. A reminder, northbound Airport Road closed at the 409 following a serious collision. 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Time saver traffic, Amadjua and Sia Yabois. 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
25: A man accused of killing a Toronto police officer appeared in court by video from a hospital bed. A justice of the peace asked Nicholas Bennett twice to give a thumbs up if he could hear and understand what was happening in court. The 19-year-old was lying down in bed at St. Michael's Hospital. He faces charges including first-degree murder in the shooting of Constable Mark Pinizzotto last Thursday. Peel Police are searching for a 46-year-old man wanted for the murder of his own parents in Mississauga last night. Jordan Sangwin has been described as armed and dangerous. CP24's Courtney Heels has more details.
26: They were called here originally over reports of an assault. They arrived. They found a man and woman, so an elderly couple. They both had life-threatening injuries. They did not survive. I spoke with a neighbor just a few minutes ago.
27: This is a pretty close-knit community, and these people have been here for, this family's been here for a long time. Great people, you know. They had sons. The father was some type of tradesman, working all the time.
26: We asked police overnight what the assault weapon was, and they are not sharing. The only thing they would say is that it wasn't a gun.
25: Police say the victims were 70 and 71 years old. U.S. President Donald Trump commented on the ceasefire with Iran. He was at the unveiling of the Qatar Boeing 747 given to him by Qatar to serve as Air Force One.
28: We have an agreement that was signed last night. And it's 60 days. They have to make a deal. Otherwise, we will do things that won't make them happy.
25: In sports, Canada returns to the training field in Vancouver today following its historic 6-0 World Cup win over Qatar. Midfielder Ismaël Koné will be out for the rest of the World Cup after he underwent surgery to repair a broken tibia and fibula suffered in the win. Coach Jesse March says that Koné has been one of Canada's best players at the tournament and admits replacing him won't be easy. Prime Minister Mark Carney spoke to the team in the locker room following the injury last night.
0: You showed a level of character that some people never achieve in their life. And you showed it when the entire country and a good part of the world is watching.
25: Canada's next game is Wednesday against Switzerland. If they get a draw, they're guaranteed to move on to the next round. The Maple Leafs have completed a sign-and-trade deal with the Tampa Bay Lightning. Toronto acquired defenseman Darren Radish in exchange for its fifth-round draft pick this year and signed Radish to an 8-year extension. TSN's Matt Cause gave his reaction.
4: This signals the team is all in. They're not rebuilding. They're not retooling. They're going for it. You don't give an 8-year, $8-plus million deal to a 30-year-old defenseman who had an incredible year last year unless you believe you've got a chance to win and win at a high level over the next couple of years.
25: And the Jays are playing the Cubs in an afternoon game in Chicago. Last check, they were down 16-2 in the eighth. 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
5: A west and northwest wind going to make it feel a little cool out there tonight. Expect gusts up to 60 kilometers per hour before easing after midnight. 13 is the overnight low. Tomorrow, it'll be mainly sunny in the morning, a bit cloudier for the afternoon, slight chance of a shower, especially toward Hamilton. 24 degrees for the high, similar temperature Sunday with sunshine. Great weather for celebrating Father's Day and the summer solstice. We're back into some rain for Monday. From the CTV Weather Center, I'm Lindsay Morrison.
25: Right now it's 22 degrees. I'm Ethan Downer. 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
1: That is true. Thank you very much for your time. Municipals Unite coming up in about a half an hour. Of all of the municipal kind of issues that happened this past week, we will be joined by Karen Stintz and also Joe Mahevic coming up in about 25 minutes time. Just a reminder that if you're into the World Cup, our sister station, TSN 1050, has you covered. On the iHeartRadio app, TSN Radio is there. All of the games, whenever you want them, don't miss a moment. I was in the car yesterday listening to the radio, and that game was over, what, in the first 20 minutes? As soon as they were, for the rest of the game, down a man, and I think they were up two, and then they were down a man for the rest of the game. I thought it was over then. And then they were forced to play. I mean, Canada really dominated, clearly, 6-0. It was a great game, a lot of fun, and it might have been the greatest thing that happened in Vancouver sports-wise and since that gold medal game. Hey, guys, stop me if I've told that story before about me being at the gold medal game about 10 rows behind the American net when Sidney Crosby scored. What happened was, I was at the Olympics in a box, and the premier of BC was there, and he was, no, that's not true. We were doing our show live from a Starbucks that was across the street from a Starbucks. Famously in Vancouver, it's no longer there. And Glenn Gordon Campbell, was our guest. And he said to me, hey, do you have a ticket for the gold medal game? And I said, no. And he says, I'll get you one. And I thought it was like, hey, let's do lunch. And he got me one, and I saw that goal. Anyway, there was an argument earlier today with Deb talking about this father that took his two girls into the woman's room. And another guy just lost his mind. I don't know what the right answer is in that. I'm not sure what the right answer is. If you are a father and you have two daughters, they have to go to the washroom. They are too young to go into the washroom by themselves. You don't trust that in a public setting. I mean, we're programmed to think that men are the bad people, but you probably, there's an age where you wouldn't allow even your young girls to go into a public washroom. So he accompanied them in and stayed on the outside of the stall. And some guy confronted him and started screaming at him. That dude lost his job. But we talked about other bathroom public scenarios. And I was like, yeah, the one that drives me crazy is if you're at a sporting event. And I remember this at a Blue Jay game. Like in the men's room, the Blue Jay game, ladies, it's 96% urinals and two stalls. Like there honestly might be 50 urinals and two stalls. Do you think I'm exaggerating, Ben? I don't think that I am at all.
6: It's pretty spot on.
1: And the lineup is huge. But then one woman will walk in and every dude thinks it's cute that I'm waiting to use one of those stalls. Like I have an emergency. I need to use one of the stalls. But a woman walks in and everybody's like, oh, it's so cute. There's a woman in here and she's cutting to the front of the line. And she's like, oh, sorry, boys. I've got to go to the washroom. And then every guy is like, yeah, go ahead, I guess. No. And oh, you're not being a gentleman. No, I got to go to the bathroom. And I don't know that any, oh, yeah, you got to be a gentleman. And like worst case scenario, DEFCON, whatever. And you get the point. Is that, am I wrong there? Like, oh, you have to be, when a woman walks in thinking it's super cute that she wants to use one of the two stalls when there are 900 urinals and I don't have to use the urinal. This is 5 o'clock on a Friday in the summertime topic. Is that the time to be a gentleman? I'm sorry. That's not a gentleman. That's not a gentleman thing. That you think that you can play that on guys because some woman needs to go to the washroom. I need to go to the washroom too. 416-872-1010. 416-872-1010. Do you think, again, I don't think that is a scenario where you're frowned upon for. It's not opening the door. It's not doing all the chivalry when a woman walks into a packed men's room giggling and wants to use the men's stall. Am I wrong? 416-872-1010. Ben thinks I'm wrong.
6: So wrong, Jim. In fact, you are the only person in that line that is thinking that. I almost guarantee it. When I'm standing in that line, yeah, be a gentleman.
1: You're ridiculous.
6: No,
1: you're absolutely, oh. You know, you're being ridiculous. Mike, has this ever happened to you?
7: No, because I'm an adult.
1: What do you mean you're adult?
7: You're standing in a line and a woman comes into the men's room ahead of you. Are you going to like...
1: Yeah, I'm not going to let
7: her... Are you going to physically restrain her?
1: 100%. Not restrain her. I'm just not going to let her butt in.
7: Do you have to go? If you have to go so badly that you're going to be upset that she's butting in front of you?
1: Yeah, no, I have to go
7: I
1: badly.
7: I think you can butt in front of everyone else. If it's that much of an emergency.
1: I would never bud. And I don't think that anybody, I would never bud for the watch in front of a stall so if another guy was in front of me. But.
7: So you can hold it.
8: Okay, stay on the line, Ann. Stay on the line.
1: Anybody can hold it to the extent, but I'm not going to give up my spot in the line because everybody thinks that it's cute that a woman wants to use. There's no way that I'm wrong on this. There is absolutely no way that I'm wrong on this. Here's Ann on News Talk 1010.
9: You are absolutely right, Jim, and I've seen women do that, and they are so entitled. It's unbelievable. And the thing is, in a woman's washroom, it's an emergency and somebody has a child that's going to pee their pants and they tell the women will say, here, yes, go ahead. So there is no excuse for that except a woman that thinks she's entitled and she's going to go in the men's room.
1: Listen,
9: but the case with the kids, That was unbelievable. Like, that father, those were little girls had to use the washroom. There's stalls in a women's washroom. There's no reason why a father can't be in there with the
1: kids. I would agree with you, Ann. Thank you very much. Here's the thing. I'm not using a stall at a Blue Jay game if I can hold it. I'm not, like, if I can hold it, I am not going at the Blue Jay game if I can hold it. If I'm using a stall in a sporting event, in a concert, and the men's room is all urinals, and I'm lining up for the stall, and some woman like prances in thinking it's really cute that she gets to use the stall, and everybody's going to like, okay. No.
7: Are you upset by men using the stall when they could have used the urinal?
1: Well, I'm not going to be checking at the door.
7: But would you be upset if you noticed a bunch of lineup of guys going in and walking out?
1: Well, if they have to go bad, I'm guessing that they have some sort of pride.
7: But you need to use that stall, right?
1: Yeah, I do, but I'm not going to butt in line.
7: How dare they
1: use
7: the urinal?
1: I'm not going to butt in line the same way I'm not going to let a woman butt in line. Why is it only women weighing in on this? Back-to-back ands. Ann, go ahead.
3: Okay. It was an Eagles concert, 1996, I believe. And there was a lineup of women waiting to get into the women's washroom. There had to be 25 women. And there was no one waiting at the men's washroom. So I went up to the door, my girlfriend and I, and I said, I'm going in. She was a bit embarrassed. I thought, I'm heading for the stall. There was no one waiting for
1: it. Okay, then that's fine. That's fine.
3: I walked out. She went in. I stayed by the door, you know, the same as she waited for me.
1: Yep.
3: And off we went. We got a few strange looks. I didn't look at what they were doing.
1: Yeah.
3: And I just did my thing.
1: If there's no lineup at the stall, that's fine. I don't have a problem with that. I'm just saying,
3: no.
1: I'm not allowing some woman to bud when I have to go really bad. And somebody's just going to say I'm not a gentleman because I'm going to. Again, I don't want to use bad language, but if I have to go, I have to go. And, you know, that everybody else thinks it's cute that some woman walks in and has to use the washroom, and I'm going to be like, nah, I got to go bad. What about you, Sharon?
10: I agree with you. I don't think that if you got to go, you got to go. And gender aside, I don't think that should matter. I'm a woman. I got to go sometimes, and I got to go right now, but I got traffic in front of me. You know, I have choices. I don't think that, I don't think that we should be able to cut the line. I get it. There's not enough stalls. I get it. You know, it's always the case. Women's washroom is lined up out the door, but it doesn't give either right. Like, there's just some women that, you know, they're not so cute, and they just cut the line, and, you know, hey.
1: When I've seen it, it's a bunch of, it has been, when I've seen it, it's been women who are, like, they're younger, and maybe every guy is like, oh, she's really pretty, let her do whatever the hell she wants. No, I'm sorry, I have to use the stall very, very, this would have been a different conversation in the bar with the language that I would have used. 15 minutes after 5:01, News Talk 1010, time saver traffic.
2: I see what you did there, Jim. We are dealing with these problems that are impacting the drive as you make your way out on the westbound 401 in the Express of Warden. It is a collision, it has the left lane occupied. If you're headed on the westbound side of things, traffic is severely backed up from McCowan, and it's both Core and Collectors. Also problems happening on the eastbound 401, this time in the Collectors and McCowan. It's a collision in the right lane, but not seeing too much of a delay. There is a lot of emergency crews on scene, but traffic moving very well through this area. Problems just coming into the traffic desk on the 403 westbound. This is right at here, Ontario. Crews on scene of a stalled vehicle that is blocking the right lane. And on the Toronto bound lanes of the QBW out at Casablanca, if you're coming through Grimsby, left lane also impacted by a stall. Off the major, it's serious collision on Finch and Driftwood. Also, northbound Airport Road remains closed at the 409 for a serious collision involving a motorcycle. News Talk 1010 weather for your night tonight. We will see some clear skies. It's going to get cooler. Lows heading down to 13 degrees. Right now, it is 22 degrees under partly cloudy skies. 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
1: I promise you I could spend all day looking for topics that I've done. Like, we got a text message that's very hurtful. You're preoccupied with talking about bathroom issues. Preoccupied. I don't know. I can't remember the last time we did a topic about going to the bathroom. Do you sit or stand? I'm not going to say. I know this other person says, are you now going to do a topic on do you sit or stand when wiping? No, we're not. But I don't think that we do a lot of washroom topics. But Catherwood, Mike Catherwood said, probably do more than Vashi. Check, that's true. You probably do more than Jerry. Okay, that's true. You probably do more than Shane. All right. You probably do more than Deb, now that is very true. Very, very true. But I don't know if we're preoccupied. It's not like Anytime you listen to the show, we're going to break into a washroom topic. But my topic here is, there was a topic that Deb talked about a dad took his two young girls into a washroom, and now some other guy freaked out as if he was a predator with his own kids, making sure that they would be safe. And I said around here, you know what I hate? When you're in a washroom and you want to use the stall like at a Blue Jay game, and then all of a sudden, everybody thinks that it's cute when a woman walks in and she gets to bump the line because she wants to use one of the stalls because the line up at the women's washrooms is crazier than it is at the men's. And I'm like, yeah, that's not a thing. You should not be, nobody should be allowing that. And you're not a gentleman? I've been accused of not being a gentleman, which is... I mean, I might lead the league in bathroom topics, but that does not make me a gentleman, not being a gentleman. Nancy?
0: Hi there. So it's simple. If you want to be that gentleman and let the lady cut in front of you, then you take her position at the back of the line.
1: Yes.
0: It's not difficult.
1: Well,
0: and all these women who think it's cute, it's not.
1: It's not
0: tacky.
1: Cute. And
0: it's very tacky.
1: Again, I would rather not. Yeah, if I could hold it, I would. It never. No, you know, you get my point. I need to over-explain these things. Here is Chris on News Talk 1010. Chris.
5: Hi. Thanks for taking my call. First off, I want to agree with you 100% on the whole chivalry thing. Is actually just a way a woman saying that she's looking for a sucker. To be honest with you. And also, if I can add,
1: technically did not say that, but continue.
5: I'm saying that. I'm just
1: okay.
5: I'm
1: thank
5: her,
1: you.
5: Yeah. But also this. This whole thing about being a gentleman, it's been taken out of context for, I think, well over God knows how many decades. A gentleman knows when to say what to say and how to say it. It doesn't mean that people can step over him. I think women just have this idea that a gentleman is to be a noodle and bend over backwards for her, and you'll just be used like a camel.
1: Yep. Thank you. I kind of agree with that. that, you know... You're going to show up anytime and get to displace a male. And if a man says, no, I don't think it works that way on this issue, then you're not a gentleman. Like anytime a lady shows up and insists on doing something that might be novel and not the norm. And if you say, actually, I got to really go to the bathroom and it's not cute if you go in front of me, then all of a sudden I'm not being chivalrous. Okay. I loved this topic, and I'm wondering, pardon me, Mike?
7: I've just got a little cursory research, if you'd like, apparently for the toilet topic frequency. In the last month, we have covered, do you need more washrooms at public events? Do you need more washrooms in malls? Do you like bidets? Do you change the toilet seat when you get a new house? And the fifth one was...
1: All good topics.
7: Have you ever, the Uber driver having to use the washroom.
6: It's June 19th, Jim.
7: That is in the last 3 weeks, and that's okay. Not even a
1: one
7: good...
1: One of them was at the Tempo game because it's a women's basketball team attracting a lot of women, and there are not enough... They were all legit topics.
7: Oh, for sure. I'm just saying, we've got okay. the right. topic covered.
1: She did have a point. Sorry to assume that it's a woman. Deb did have a point when she texted that in. It's not Deb, probably not. Okay. Fair enough. Here's a topic that maybe we got to do a little bit later on, and maybe I'm wasting here with 3 minutes to go. And the topic basically is when you, my friends, are, let me get this audio. You're out at a restaurant. Maybe they have, would it be monogram plates when the name of the restaurant is on the plate? That would be monogram, right? Okay, so... Oh, I want really like maybe it happens at fancy restaurants where I remember I was a young kid and my mom's friend was like stealing the gravy bowl because it was a crystal gravy bowl. And she was like, do you want more gravy? Anyway, she put that gravy bowl in her purse. We were all outraged, but nobody said anything and she stole it. You want cheaper prices at some of these fancy restaurants? Maybe stop stealing the fine crystal. In this article where this lady is like, you know what? There's a beige flag. I guess it's not saying like a green flag or a red flag, but yeah, it's a flag. My husband likes to steal stuff from restaurants. And what he'll do is he'll ask for a to-go container, and then he doesn't put the contents of the plate into the go container. He puts the entire plate.
2: So we have very nice glasses at our bar. They're like $20 each. They're very nice. They provide a very good experience. But recently we were like, we should stop buying these very nice glasses to provide our guests a really nice experience because people have been taking them. So if you need to hear this, hear this. If you take people's stuff, if you take small businesses' stuff, you have no class.
1: You have no class. However, you'll have some cool things to talk about. What is the best thing that you've stolen of a restaurant? And again, this article is not encouraging in it. A lot of these people say, hey, that's not a good thing to do to small businesses. I would get that. A lot of other people in the comment section against stealing dishes, arguing that the reason that businesses have had to raise their prices are because of people like you. Yes, probably true. The one that I was stealing for a while were those Hoegaarden glasses. Remember those mugs that, I think they weighed like 10 pounds, and I would always put two down the sleeves of the jacket that I was wearing, and then I would like be one of those people like threw the jacket over my shoulder, walking out with my jacket over my shoulder, and people would be like, that guy's not wearing his jacket, but I would have two glasses down the sleeves. Mike, what did you steal?
7: You reminded me, I do, when I was a young 20-something, I grew out of this very quickly, but when I first moved to Toronto, hey, I don't have any pint glasses in my house. Why don't we just take from the bar we're going from?
1: Yeah.
7: And like, I kind of stocked my first house with bar silverware and not plates. Plates is weird, but I may have taken a few pint glasses.
1: Yeah, pint glasses. Ben, if you've stolen anything, I have a hard time believing you've stolen anything.
6: Jim, I never have, but let me tell you, 20 years ago,
1: I want to hear that story. I've heard that story. It's a story of Ben not stealing things and
6: A&W mugs.
1: Yeah, they were A&W mugs. His friends decided to steal them. The manager saw them, and Ben, kind of think you maybe narked your friends out, actually.
6: No narking happened on my end.
1: Okay, but Ben did not steal, and his friends did.
6: That was a wimp.
1: Nah, I'm not saying that. I'm not saying that at all. But Ben was just not down with the stealing. You were raised properly, Ben. You're not raised to do toilet topics on the fives every single day on the radio. What is become? The only people who've ever done that, never mind. 5:30, News Talk 1010, Time Saver Traffic.
3: And a few issues to deal with if you're headed out this hour. We'll start with long-standing problems that are taking place on the 401 westbound in the express just at Warden. Left lane out following a collision, and then eastbound at 401. It's busy anywhere from the 410 and sections out to McAllen, where we're dealing with a collision in the collectors blocking the right lane. Westbound 403 through here, Ontario, it's a right lane out with a stall. Toronto Bend QEW out at Casablanca and Grimsby. MTO reporting a stalled vehicle that is occupying the left lane, and off the major, it's just a heads up as well. Collision on Finch and Driftwood, also an ongoing collision on northbound Airport Road. You'll find that closed right at the 409. 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Time Saver Traffic, I'm Ajua and Tia Yabwa.
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7: Karen Stentz is here, a former Toronto City Councillor, TTC Chair, TTC Vice Chair, and former Toronto City Councillor Joe Mahavik is here, as well as the Municipals Unite. Thank you very much, guys. Hope you had a great week and are set for the weekend.
8: We're high off yesterday's win.
7: Yeah.
9: Yes. I am so set for the weekend.
7: Okay. Why?
9: Well, you say?
7: Pardon me?
9: Fry yay.
7: All right. Let me ask you both. I might have asked the same question last week. We tend to catastrophize a lot of things in this city. And that's not to say that the cost of FIFA isn't important. But now that we're in it, is it too early to say that we might have overhyped how miserable traffic is going to be for the life of Torontonians that may or may not be into FIFA? Because, I don't know, there have been some inconveniences, I'm sure, if you wanted to drive up Yonge Street on the day that Ghana won and took over Yonge Dundas Square, Karen, but it's been pretty joyful and magical in the city.
9: Jim, I wonder if it wasn't a bit of a strategy to sort of, put the fear of God into people about the traffic so that they could convince employers to let their, employees work from home. Because I agree with you. I've been able to get around town in ways that I haven't been in I don't even know how long. And so, it's because I think there has been a concerted effort to let people work from home, to recognize that, we need to keep routes clear. And so whether we over-catastrophized it or if it was strategic, I don't know, but it worked because people are off the roads and you can get around town, and it's been brilliant.
7: It has been so far, Joe.
8: No, absolutely. There are times in all of our lives when we just say, you know what, I'm going for it. And I think this is one of them for us as a city of Toronto. Needed, after COVID, after this and that, we need some good news. And maybe I would feel different. Maybe Torontonians would feel different if we lost yesterday. But certainly today the win helps color our imagination and say, holy smokes, we live in a great country. We live in a great city. And there's all these little stories that you hear of people celebrating in parks. They're going to restaurants more. There's a good life happening in the city. And that's frankly what we wanted. So we're getting what we paid for.
7: Okay, let's take a listen. You can talk about a million different things when it comes to the Billy Bishop Airport saga. We know that there are going to be, or maybe there aren't going to be jets. What I thought,

0: Karen would have been a cinch. Some people are suggesting that they can't really read where the federal government is. I don't know if Doug would have big footed the city if he didn't have a kind of a nudge, wink, wink from the prime minister. But do you think that we're all but going through the motions, or do you think it's pretty much up in the air?
1: I don't know. Let me say, I think it is up in the air. I think it's not a done deal. And I say that because as the issue becomes more transparent, it unravels and exposes a whole bunch of issues around feasibility, around actually building the runways, around the impacts on the waterfront, the impacts in Toronto. And, the fact that the survey that Doug relied on when he made his pitch to the federal government kind of didn't entirely frame the issue in a way that gives confidence that people actually really want this. So, and also to your point, he's bigfooting in a jurisdiction that he actually doesn't have the authority. So he's really using his bully pulpit, as it were, to advance a cause that nobody really, like, this wasn't really coming from a place of public need. Like, there wasn't a clamoring of people who, like, oh my God, we need to have Jess on the waterfront. This came from Doug Ford, and and then it came to the city and it came to the federal government, and they're responding to this, under the assumption that everybody wants it. Well, really, not everybody does, and it's becoming complicated. And I think that governments don't like complicated if they don't have to deal with complicated. And so we'll see how this unfolds.
0: For the prime minister, this is a vote-rich area, and it sounds like he doesn't know where to go in this chess match, or am I exaggerating, Joe?
2: No, you're not. I think my sense of it is that he was a yes, but then he's getting a lot of blowback, frankly, from liberals. I was with a well-placed liberal recently, and he was fit to be tied. And really, we sometimes are critical of government because they consult too much and don't make the tough decisions. This is one where you do have to consult because, as Karen was saying, this is complicated. It's already hard to get to Billy Bishop Airport now. Imagine five times the amount of volume of people using that airport. That's just one area, one little issue. Putting all the cost, $5 billion. Maybe for the moment, I'll suspend judgment. Certainly, we need to think this through. And I think moving from a place where both seemed to be in agreement, this was going to happen. They were going to run over the city and just kind of
1: Did you say that,
0: on
1: Joe? Did you just
0: radio.
1: say that on radio?
0: Joe, are they really saying that? That's what they want. You want them to be saying?
2: I want them to be saying, yes, we're going to study this.
1: Gosh
2: We're going to,
1: darn.
2: oh, shoot, we're going to study this one and make a mature decision, not a rash decision.
0: Okay, to both of you, but first, Karen, as you pointed out, do we need a solid plan? So do we need something that we can look at, or is, hey, just knowing that it's going to be jets, is that enough, or do you want more information?
1: As a resident of the city of Toronto, I want more information because, I don't understand. I know that the runway has to be extended for legislative reasons, but how far is this runway going to go into the lake? What else are we going to have to give up to allow jets to land on the waterfront? How is, to Joe's point, the traffic going to be configured? What does it mean for all the other activities that take place on the waterfront? When, Waterfront Toronto has done a tremendous job to revitalize the area, to bring new life into it, to make it a destination, and suddenly you've got jets landing. Like, so there's a lot we don't know. And when you ask someone, do you think it would be more convenient to take a jet somewhere, to go downtown and take a jet somewhere without all the, sure, why not? But when you dig down to what does it actually mean, then you start get like the rubber hits the road, as it were. And we don't have enough information.
0: I want to switch gears and ask you guys something about we didn't plan to ask, but when we talk about sneaky D's and we see some counselors getting involved, is that a place that you would see yourself, Joe, getting involved with, that there's be this restaurant that has been a cultural kind of important place for young people growing up, going to university, and now they're probably my age, looking back to the great old days. Is that something the council should be getting involved in?
2: Oh, absolutely. Councillors are not just the board of directors for a corporation. They articulate the feelings, aspirations, the pain that their local communities are experiencing. And I think both of us, have done so many things with faith communities, with neighborhood groups, that one might think is not really the formal work of a city councillor. But people look up to you. They see you as a leader. They see you as articulating the feelings and aspirations of that community. So yes, I think councillors have a right, even a duty, to do that kind of work. They're community engagement officers, and proudly so.
0: I mean, if I could be bore people with, the Gasworks used to be a great rock bar, used to be around, and I'm sure. And then you listen to people. Oh, do you know what Yorkville used to be? Did you know that Neil Young hung around over here? Like, things change, Karen. Is that where we need politicians, though?
1: Absolutely not. Absolutely not. So I remember when I grew up, because I was born and raised in Toronto, and the Jolly Miller. Do you remember the Jolly Miller, Jim? Yeah, right.
2: Yes, of
1: It
2: course.
1: was a dive. Like it was a dive, and it was the one place you could go if you didn't have ID to get beer and to drink yourself silly. And now it's the site of the Miller Tavern, which is a really upscale, bougie place. And so things, to your point, things change. And I think we hold on to the nostalgia because it's part of our experience, but it's not part of everyone's experience. And what Sneaky D's becomes will be part of the next generation's experience of the city. So I think there's places for nostalgia, but I just don't think that we can control it. And I think that sometimes we just have to let these things evolve.
0: Fry yay, as Karen says. Joe, Karen, thank you very much for your time. Have a great weekend.
1: You
2: You
1: too.
2: too.
0: All right. And wash your mouth out with soap, Joe.
2: Okay.
0: Okay, 5:45, News Talk 1010, timesaver traffic.
3: Well, we have these ongoing issues impacting the drive on the westbound 401 in the Express Gym. It is a collision. It does have the left lane blocked. Slowdowns are there from before Markham Road. Then on the eastbound of 401, it's in at the collectors through Warren. Some fantastic news through there. We're dealing with a collision. It was in the right lane. The problems there are all off the highway. We are dealing with ongoing problems. MTO is reporting these. It's outside of my camera view. But Toronto Bound QBW at Casablanca, if you're heading into Grimsby, heads up for a stall that is in the left lane. And checking out that drive that is on the Gardner. So busy, but improving as you exit the downtown core from York Bay Young to Dufferin off the major routes. Northbound Airport Road is still closed at the 409 for a serious collision. And in North York, Finch and Driftwood, that's off limits for a serious collision as well. News Talk 1010 weather. We'll see clear skies for your evening. Lows heading down to 13 degrees. Right now, we are currently sitting at 22 degrees under partly cloudy skies. 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
0: My interview with Claire Barrasso is going to be part of the podcast. If you didn't hear it in the first hour, it was kind of heartbreaking. I've known Claire for a while. She is a woman, I was going to say young woman, and to me she is a young woman. She's in her 40s, but she's seeking an exemption for medical assistance in dying because of her life living with mental illness, and it was a heartbreaking towards the end interview, and I thought it was pretty powerful. If you want to check it out on the weekend, happy weekend. So we started into this, but I didn't have a lot of time, and I'm wondering at 416-872-1010, I'd love to hear from people who own restaurants, who have gone out of their way to like, oh, we're going to have such a great place. We're going to have the best crystalware. We're going to have the best. There's a word for wine glasses and stuff. I've heard people who are wine.
13: Stemware.
0: That might be it. We're going to have all of the finest plates. And then people steal them all. Or they think it's cool because there are. I'm trying to remember restaurants I've been to that have actually the name of the restaurant on the plate. But there are some that do that too. Did Ponderosa do that? Maybe they did. What did you want to say, Mike?
13: You said branded, anything branded. I know I have certain friends that are like, oh, it's just a souvenir. It's not stealing.
0: Yeah,
13: it's not. I've already paid for a meal, so I need a souvenir. It's a great meal.
0: Exactly. Nobody believes I was at this swanky place, so I'll take this. Meanwhile, the next time you go, you're like, why is everything so more expensive than the last time we came to the expensive place? Well, yeah. Because they got to restock every second day. Some of these places are mom and pops that are small businesses. But if you weren't here about a half an hour ago when we started into the topic, I'm just wondering what was you thought the coolest thing to steal that you did steal from a restaurant? A mug? A plate? A glass? 416-872-1010. 416-872-1010. This all started from, and I guess, you know, in a relationship, there's a red flag, there's a green flag. This lady called this a beige flag, that she's pretty indifferent to the fact that her husband will ask for a go-to container, and then he'll put the entire plate, the actual plate, in the to-go container and take the plate home with the bit of food that might be on there. So 416-872-1010, what is the most memorable thing that you have stolen from a restaurant? As this viral video of this lady, it's I decided not to get the video, but I got the reaction. Somebody posted a reaction video, and this is a person who owns a restaurant. But I'm wondering, what is the thing that you've stolen, perhaps from a restaurant? How did you sneak out the huge, huge plate? Here is what restaurant owners are saying about this viral video.
14: So we have very nice glasses at our bar. They're like $20 each. They're very nice. They provide a very good experience. But recently we were like, we should stop buying these very nice glasses to provide our guests a really nice experience because people have been taking them. So if you need to hear this, hear this. If you take people's stuff, if you take small businesses' stuff, you have no class.
0: You have no class, but you probably have a great collection of glasses. Hey, why don't you have any glasses that match? Well, we've stolen them all, and there's no two that are the same. That's what we thought the highlight would be. There's no two that are the same, but they're some of the finest things in the city. Here is Christian on News Talk 1010. Christian?
15: One time at a restaurant, it was the night before a bar/restaurant. It was the night before a big UFC fight. And on the way in, we noticed they had one of the posters that were advertising the fight.
0: Oh, yeah.
15: My mom was a big UFC fan, and she was at home. She actually wasn't feeling too well. So on the way out, my sibling and I decided to snatch the poster, and it was only held in by thumbtacks. So I got the two on the top, they got the two on the bottom, and we sort of just walked out with it.
0: And you set it up in the living room so she could watch the next day, and it was like being there.
15: Pretty much.
0: That's great. I love that. Thank you very much, Christian. Appreciate it. What restaurant did have? I'm trying to think of like old school restaurants. I do think Ponderosa had their name on. Are you guys too young to remember Ponderosa? Do you remember Ponderosa, Mike?
13: I never went. I remember them being a thing, but I never went to one as a kid.
0: Yeah. I don't recall the steak being, you know what? Awful. It wasn't terrible. Frank, go ahead. You're on News Talk 1010. What was the thing that you've stolen from a restaurant?
16: Hey, Jim, it wasn't really a restaurant, I guess, but it was kind of everything. Lulu's. Remember Lulu's and Kitchen?
0: Oh, yeah.
16: They kind of had food and bars and everything else, but they had their little shooter glasses that had Lulu's on them, and everybody always liked to try and scoop them out of the place. I think it was kind of a ritual.
0: But oh, yeah.
16: Yeah, I got a few of them.
0: That's pretty cool. Thank you very much. Yeah. Lulu's, look it up, folks. Peter on News Talk 1010. Peter, what did you steal from a restaurant?
17: Well, I started in my teens going to bars, and I'm up at about 500-600 beer glasses and bar glasses with names on them at this point.
0: You've stolen 500? What?
17: Or more.
0: Wow.
17: You name the brand, I've got it. So it's.
0: What is your favorite?
17: All around the world. My favorite is actually my Muskoka Brewery's glasses because I have like 3,000 of them.
0: Oh, that's great. That's a fantastic phone call. So you have them from, and you have to pack in a way that you make sure the glasses don't get broken when the baggage handlers throw your luggage on?
17: Yeah, so you just take care of them. And I've come back to Europe with, 2-3 dozen glasses.
0: Are these on a wall somewhere?
17: No, they're all in plastic bins in my crawl space.
0: Okay. Peter, thank you very much. Appreciate it. So there you go. Stolen 500 glasses. That's pretty cool. And there are a lot of glasses that are specially kind of designed for the World Cup that I'm sure are getting stolen over the next little while. Thanks to Ben and to Mike, most of all you. Thanks to Claire as well. Enjoy your weekend. And go Braves!
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3: Well, still pretty busy on the 401 westbound this hour as you start from McAllen out to Warden in the expressway. The collision, it was in the left lane. Everything did all clear. At least your drive on the eastbound 401 is problem-free, but it is a jam solid still from the 410 in sections all the way out towards about the Leslie stretch. Traveling towards the northbound 427, also busy off the Gardner up to the 401. And a reminder, northbound Airport Road closed at the 409 for a collision in Finch and Driftwood. That intersection off-limits for a serious crash. 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
18: Good evening. The hunt continues at this hour for a man wanted in the killing of his parents.
19: The couple attacked in their home in Port Credit last night. And tonight, police have identified their son as the suspect. CTV's John Musselman has been following the investigation and joins us live from Mississauga with the latest. John.
20: Well, Nathan, just a devastating story here. Police have now identified the victims as Carol and Garwood Sanguin. And as you mentioned, police are looking for their son, Jordan, who is now wanted on a warrant for two counts of first-degree murder. According to witnesses and footage from local security cameras, the accused man, identified by police as 46-year-old Jordan Sanguin, pulled up to his parents' home in a pickup truck last night just after 7 p.m. and allegedly attacked his father on the front porch. He then allegedly attacked his mother inside the home. The victims, aged 70 and 71, did not survive. Peel Regional Police say their son fled the scene. He is now wanted on a Canada-wide warrant for two counts of first-degree murder.
21: He is considered armed and dangerous. If anyone in the public happens to locate him, please contact 911.
20: Investigators would not confirm the cause of death, but they say a firearm was not used. We don't know what the attacker was holding. The double killing and the ongoing search for the accused has nearby residents on edge.
22: I heard it last night. I was around here last night, and I was here after everything, but I think it's, as he said, it's a bit scary because the person is still out, so I think that's a little scary.
23: It's cautionary for everybody in the neighborhood here. You know, until he's caught, people are going to be walking around looking over their shoulder, not trusting anybody, because you don't, even though the picture's out.
20: Sanguin is described as 5 feet 10 with a slim build. He was last seen wearing a blue shirt, checkered shorts, and a baseball cap. Police released more photos this afternoon. This local business owner on Lakeshore Road near the crime scene says the accused man is a regular customer.
24: He's a very nice guy. I never heard word like that. He's a hard worker. He's a construction guy.
20: Peel police say the motive remains under investigation. Neighbors say the family has lived in the home for decades. At this point, police say they do not believe there's an immediate threat to the public. And we can tell you that the home remains sealed by police as they continue this investigation. Again, if you spot this accused man, just call 911 right away. Reporting live, I'm John Musselman. I'll send it back to you.
19: Thank you, John. Toronto police are investigating a suspicious death near Keele and Eglinton. A man was found with life-threatening injuries in a laneway in the area around 2:15 in the morning. Life-saving measures were performed at the scene, but the man later died in hospital. An autopsy will be performed to determine a cause of death. Police say they'll be updating the investigation later this hour and will bring you any new developments. Billionaire businessman Frank Stronach's been found guilty of sexual assault and indecent assault.
18: The judge's decision brings to an end to a trial that began back in February examining incidents that occurred decades ago. CTV's John Woodward reports.
25: Canadian billionaire Frank Stronach left Toronto Superior Court Friday as a convicted criminal. The 93-year-old founder of an auto parts empire that turned him into one of Canada's richest men was found guilty of sexual assault for groping a waitress at a restaurant he used to own in the early 80s and one count of indecent assault for pushing his groin into another woman in his apartment in 1977.
26: Well, I know that these historic sexual assault charges are incredibly difficult to prosecute. So it's a great relief that two of the charges survived the attacks on the integrity and the memories of the seven complainants.
25: Strana could face 12 counts, some where he was accused of using his money, power, and leadership position at Magna International to find women for sex, including this woman, one of the horse trainers on his expansive property north of Toronto.
1: He wasn't my employer anymore. He was my abductor. He was my rapist.
25: But as the trial went on, the charges were whittled down. The justice didn't find the woman who made the rape allegation credible, saying there were too many uncertainties about the incident alleged by the woman for me to be satisfied beyond a reasonable doubt as to Mr. Stronach's guilt of the violent rape she described.
2: Take the time to read her honors decision very carefully.
25: His lawyer urging reporters to consider the difference between what was alleged and what Stronach was convicted of.
2: And we'll take the time, digest the decision and ask for what we think is the most appropriate sentence in the circumstance of offenses that happened in 1977 and an offense that happened in 1983.
25: The conviction amounts to a remarkable fall from grace for one of Canada's richest men and will trigger a review of his Order of Canada. And Stronach isn't done at court. He will also face a sentencing hearing, at least one civil suit, and another set of similar charges to be heard at a separate trial. John Woodward, CTV News, Toronto.
19: All right, time now for check on the forecast. Here's a live look. That's Nathan Phillips Square. A lot of people still out there on that pitch. It is a little bit windy out there, so bear that in mind. Let's bring in Lindsay Morrison for a look at the current conditions. Hey, Lindsay.
4: Hey, Nathan. Happy Friday. We're heading into another busy weekend here in the GTA, and the sun is shining in most areas. We do have some wet weather creeping its way into portions of cottage country. We've got some showers back toward London, Ontario. But here in the GTA, the cloud cover has cleared out, and we are expecting a pretty calm night. Even these winds that have been pretty gusty again today, straight out of the west, gusting upwards close to 60 kilometers per hour right now. They too will settle down as we move into the overnight hours. We're at 22 degrees right now at Pearson Airport. You will find cooler conditions north, west, and east of the city. Similar temperatures lakeside, although tonight you're likely to need a light sweater or a light jacket if you're heading to a patio. But again, dry weather, a clear sky tonight, and a forecast overnight low of 13. So we are trending a little below seasonal. We're going to take you through that weekend forecast with a look ahead to Father's Day coming up. But for now, Michelle, I'll send it over to you.
6: Thank you, Lindsay. A new poll from Liaison Strategies finds the Ontario Liberals are building momentum.
19: This comes after the Premier got into a battle with another polling firm earlier this week. CTV's Queen's Park Bureau Chief Siobhan Morris reports.
7: He's the face of the Ontario government and the Progressive Conservative Party. But public opinion polling reveals more trouble for Doug Ford's personal brand.
8: We're really seeing that number take a bit of a beating.
7: In a survey of 1,000 Ontarians last week, Liaison Strategies found support for the Premier at just 26%. 69% disapprove of the job he's doing. And 66% of those asked believe Ontario is headed in the wrong direction.
8: I think to a certain extent, it's death by a thousand cuts. Mm-hmm. Yeah. The government's been in place for so long, it's accumulated a lot of baggage.
7: The government's purchase and return of a $30 million jet is still circling in the minds of Ontarians. Something captured by pollster Angus Reid earlier this week. It puts support for Ford at just 21%, the lowest point since he became premier.
9: I love this Angus Reid. They put this fake poll out.
7: Accusing the nonprofit firm of sampling from opposition caucuses and ridings.
9: The truth of the matter is we'd form a massive majority if the election was held today for the fourth time.
7: The president of Angus Reid says she stands by their record of independent, nonpartisan research and has sent a legal letter to the premier telling CTV News, "We do not intend to litigate this issue in the media, but we do believe the public record should be corrected." The premier's office has not responded to our request for a response.
27: His comments are delusional.
28: It sounds a lot like Donald Trump.
7: The interim Liberal leader doesn't think this week's numbers are a surprise to Ontarians.
28: The things that they count on, like their hospitals, their schools, their health care, having a family doctor, life being affordable, it's just not there.
7: The head of the NDP says the premier should learn a lesson from these polls, to listen to regular people instead of friends.
27: It's the people who he's building the giant parking garages for. It's the people that he's trying to please by, you know, allowing jets to land at the island airport.
29: The brands of all the major parties will be tested with two provincial by-elections in the coming months. In Scarborough Southwest, that's typically an NDP riding, and in York Simcoe, where PCs have dominated. At Queen's Park, Siobhan Morris, CTV News.
19: Meanwhile, Doug Ford will be surrounded by supporters tonight in Scarborough.
18: The annual Ford Fest is underway at Thompson Memorial Park on Brimley Road, and that is where we find Mike Walker tonight. And nice conditions to be outdoors, Mike.
0: Hi, Michelle and Nathan. Hundreds of people have packed Thompson Park here in Scarborough, waiting to hear from Premier Doug Ford, who is expected to address the crowd here in about 5 or 10 minutes. This is an annual tradition for Doug Ford and the Ontario PCs. It's a free event that draws hundreds, if not thousands, of people, but it also draws plenty of protesters from grassroots movements. I've been speaking with a number of people outside the park here who are protesting several policies of the Ford government, ranging from education to the environment to the government's recent plans to expand the runway at Billy Bishop Airport. We are by the main stage where the Premier will be addressing the crowd here, and I must say there are hundreds of people with OPSU, which represents community and social workers, who are currently on strike. They've been on the picket line since last month, so they're here to make their presence known to the Premier as well. We're expecting several provincial MPPs here as well to address the crowd. Again, mentioned this year it's being held here in Scarborough, where we're awaiting the province to set the date for a provincial by-election to replace former NDP deputy leader Darlene Begum in Scarborough Southwest, who made the jump to federal politics after winning a federal by-election to join the Liberals. There's been no indication yet when the Premier will call this by-election. It's expected by August. We might get some insight on that as well. Again, Doug Ford expected to address the crowd here in about 5 or 10 minutes. I'll send it back to you for now.
19: All right. Thank you, Mike. The man accused of fatally shooting Toronto Police Constable Mark Pinizzotto has been formally charged with first-degree murder. 19-year-old Nicholas Bennett appeared in court by video from his hospital bed today. Prosecutors say he regained consciousness in the morning. The 43-year-old Pinizzotto had been with the police service for 18 years, most recently with the Emergency Task Force. He was shot and killed while executing a search warrant in North York last week, linked to the U.S. consulate shooting and other incidents. The Special Investigations Unit says a second officer shot the suspect multiple times, leaving him with life-threatening injuries. Two other suspects face related charges. A funeral service for Constable Pinizzotto is scheduled for Wednesday.
18: Sentencing submissions have hit a snag in the case against Damien Hudson, the man found guilty of second-degree murder in the 2023 shooting death of Caroline Huebner-Macurat. Before proceedings even began today, Hudson turned and smiled at his mother and then gave the finger to a member of the media. Hudson's lawyer, Charn Gill, told the judge he could no longer represent his client due to ethical reasons and asked to be removed from the case. Hudson, however, told the judge he wanted Gill to stay on. The judge asked Gill to help find a legal aid lawyer and told Hudson he could speak to other counsel. This spring, a jury found Hudson guilty of second-degree murder in the death of Caroline Huebner-Macurat. She was an innocent bystander who was hit by a stray bullet during a fight outside a Leslieville consumption site. The case resumes July 7th.
19: A collision and fire on the Gardiner Expressway this morning sent two people to hospital. Toronto Fire says at around 9:30, it received reports of the crash in the eastbound lanes just past Yonge, not far from Scotiabank Arena. As many as four vehicles were involved. Paramedics said they transported two from the scene, both with serious but non-life-threatening injuries. Traffic was forced to exit the Gardiner as emergency crews responded, but lanes were reopened by noon.
18: 1 week after Toronto Stadium hosted its first FIFA match, officials say the city's road and transit networks did a solid job of handling the demand and disruptions around the event. The TTC says routes serving the stadium and FanFest saw a 30% increase on match day last week. The 509 Harbourfront streetcar also saw nearly triple the number of boardings compared to a regular Friday. At the same time, vehicle travel times across the city were actually lower than average, as officials urged people to consider alternate options like transit, walking, and cycling.
0: This is a success story to date. We are seeing that our service plan is adequate, is moving the ridership across the region that was expected to be seen.
18: Metrolink says Lakeshore West GO trains will run every 15 minutes. Service between Union and Exhibition tomorrow, with 20,000 to 25,000 riders using that station on game days. Full details on the enhanced schedules are at gotransit.com. Now, there are no game in the city tonight, but watch parties are busy with four different matches on the schedule for today.
19: And that includes Nathan Phillips Square, where the Unity Drum Fest is underway, but many eyes are on the big screen. And that's where we find CTV's, like that CP24's Melissa Duggan. Melissa, one game down, another has just begun.
3: Oh, it is a full packed day here at Nathan Phillips Square. Not only do we have these matches that are being shown on the big screen drawing a massive crowd, you also have entertainment, drumming, culture, dancing, lots of food too. Plenty to take advantage of between the different plays that you're watching. On screen right now, we've got Morocco versus Scotland. Who is your favorite team?
5: Morocco.
3: All right, are they going to win today?
5: Of course.
3: Of course they are. And before this matchup, we had USA taking on Australia on the big screen as well. The USA taking that one 2-0. We've got a big USA fan over here. Who are you cheering for today?
10: I'm cheering for Canada and USA. I love Toronto.
3: What does it feel like to have that victory from earlier today?
10: Oh my goodness, it's great. You know, I felt, honestly, I love the USA, but that Toronto victory, I mean Canada victory, 6-0 yesterday, we were rooting for 7. That was crazy. Hey, while I'm here, I love Toronto, so I'm rooting for Canada. Let's go.
3: Thanks for spreading that love. I appreciate it. You were seeing lots of families out here today too, from all over, including this family from Brazil. Of course, Brazil going to be playing Haiti a little bit later on today. Hello, how are you? Tell me what's bringing you out here today.
11: Oh, for the game, for sure.
3: And tell me, just how big is soccer in Brazil?
11: I think it's the biggest thing ever. We are crazy about football, and we cannot be happier to be again on the World Cup.
3: And what is your team showing you? Are they putting on a strong performance so far at the World Cup?
5: Yeah, we're all in. We're going everywhere, all the fan fest here. Whatever they're calling us, we're going there, yeah.
3: I'm seeing a lot of Brazilian supporters in the crowd. What does it mean to you to see so much support for your country?
11: I think it's to show that no matter how low we go sometimes, we can always come up and represent our country and be proud of it.
3: Oh, that's fantastic. Wishing you all the luck over the World Cup stretch. Lots of soccer to come. Now, this party going to be continuing all night tonight, also back again tomorrow. What I am hearing is that there was just a massive crowd here yesterday, and we're really starting to see it build right now. Everyone coming together. This is standing room only. People here for hours taking in the match. Back to you.
19: Looks like the place to be. Thank you, CP24's Melissa Duggan. Well, Canada's historic victory last night in Vancouver will be remembered for so many reasons. It was this country's first World Cup win, and there was also the first hat trick.
18: Mm-hmm. And what was once thought improbable, the first time Canada has been positioned to advance to the next round. CTV's Heather Wright has more on the team that has electrified this country.
12: One day after the biggest day in the history of Canadian men's soccer, the team took to the training pitch at the University of British Columbia. The mood, bittersweet. A blowout 6-0 win over Qatar, which came with the loss of star Ismael Koné, who broke his leg in yesterday's match.
13: I was really proud of the team to feel the emotion, but also stay focused on the task at hand.
12: The task at hand was to win, which the team did decisively.
13: In World Cup history, there's never been such a dominant performance. That's the truth. And so I think our team will take a lot of confidence from that.
12: It's the first World Cup win ever for the men's team in only its third appearance. Up until this year, the Canadian men had never earned a World Cup point, a sign of how far the program has come.
14: This team checked a lot of boxes in the past couple of years, and the way and the fashion that we did was something that we're very proud.
12: Following the game, the Prime Minister visited the team's dressing room, praising their character.
15: But you showed a level of character that some people never achieve in their life.
12: A question going into this tournament: is Canada now a footballing nation? Based on the crowd yesterday and the result on the field, the answer seems to be an emphatic yes.
16: It was a tremendous sign. We don't have to hold our breath anymore or bite our nails. We're there.
4: From the outset, the goal of this team has been to win their group, which would allow them to remain in Vancouver for the first match of the knockout stage. To do that, they need at least a draw against Switzerland, a game that goes Wednesday in Vancouver. Heather Wright, CTV News, Toronto.
19: And still ahead, we got a roundup of the action on day 9 of the FIFA World Cup. What happened when the U.S. took on Australia and the other big matches tonight? To the Middle East now, where Israel and Hezbollah have agreed to renew their ceasefire, but not before there was an escalation in fighting. Lebanon says 47 people were killed in Israeli airstrikes, and 4 Israeli soldiers died in attacks by Hezbollah. The deadly exchanges have created uncertainty about the timing of negotiations between the U.S. and Iran. Talks between the two sides scheduled for today in Switzerland were postponed as the fighting flared. Tehran has insisted on ending the hostilities in Lebanon as one of the conditions for a broader U.S.-Iran peace deal.
18: Some tense moments off the California coast when a shark was spotted following a surfer. This drone footage was taken off the coast of Santa Cruz recently. The shark was seen lurking after the man on the board caught its attention. The predator began to close in, circling this surfer. At one point, it went right up behind him, closing to within a few feet before peeling off. But through all of this, it's unknown if the surfer had any idea the shark was there.
1: I'm Pat Foran. Coming up on Consumer Alert, when you buy new clothes, you want them to look their best as long as you can. You may even avoid washing them for several wearings, but experts say you should wash clothing before wearing it even once. All of that story, that's just ahead.
4: Well, we know it was a windy day yesterday. Here's a look at some of the peak gusts across Ontario, near 80 kilometers per hour in Waterloo and upwards of 70K here in the city of Toronto. The wind should settle down for tomorrow if you're heading to any outdoor watch parties in the afternoon. Mainly sunny skies, slight chance of a quick passing shower tomorrow, especially for the west end of the GTA. A reminder that the summer solstice is this Sunday, and tomorrow all eyes are going to be here on Toronto Stadium. This shot coming from Hotel X. It's a beautiful evening out there. We'll take a full look at your weekend weather forecast after the break.
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20: Well, extremely jammed all of a sudden on the westbound lanes of the Gardiner, starting from Cherry Street. Everything seems to open up once you pass about Dufferin. Haven't spotted any problems, though. On the eastbound side, it's getting busier if you're coming into the downtown core from the 427 all the way out towards about York Bay Young. MTO still reporting problems. Toronto bound KBW Casablanca, that's where the right lane is out with the stall. And it remains quite slow on the 401 across the top of the city, but I haven't spotted any brand new problems. 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
19: In the past, you may have held off washing new items so they can keep that new look, but now that's not recommended. Here's Pat Foran and Consumer Alert. Pat.
1: Thanks, Nathan and Michelle. When you buy new clothing, it can be tempting to wear it right away. But before you put on a new sweater, shirt, or baby outfit, you should wash it first. The experts say there are plenty of reasons why you should wash it before you wear it. Before Ivana Kahina wears anything new, it goes straight into the wash.
7: I've had issues with clothes in the past. That's why I'm really careful about the clothes that I buy and making sure that I wash them beforehand.
1: And that's exactly what experts recommend. Even if new clothes look clean, they should always be washed before you wear them. Consumer Reports says that includes everything, especially delicate items like undergarments.
8: It might seem unnecessary to wash all the new clothes you buy, but there are really good reasons to do it. For example, chemicals from the manufacturing and finishing process can still be on the fabric, and for someone with sensitive skin, that can cause irritation.
1: And babies can be even more vulnerable. Their skin is thinner and more absorbent than adults, making them more sensitive to chemicals that may still be lingering in brand new clothing.
8: So you're not just wearing a new outfit, you're wearing everything it picked up along the way.
1: Many clothes travel thousands of kilometers before reaching you, from factories, warehouses, shipping containers, and store shelves where they're unpacked, handled, and even tried on by other shoppers. Along the way, your new clothing may collect dust, dirt, bacteria, and even insects before ending up in your closet. So what's the safest way to wash new clothes? A laundry expert has some good advice.
9: Wash clothes with similar colors together. Some brightly colored garments can bleed or fade during the first wash. Washing in cold or cool water and the gentle cycle can minimize that and also reduce the risk of shrinking.
7: And I also use a special detergent to make sure that I'm not having a reaction.
1: And before tossing anything in the washer, check the care label. Following those instructions can help your clothes last longer and continue looking their best. And Consumer Reports also recommends skipping fabric softener. It can irritate sensitive skin, leave residue inside your washing machine, and encourage mold growth, tests have shown over time. Fabric softener could even make some clothing more flammable. On your side, I'm Pat Foran.
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18: It is a sunny Friday in the city, Father's Day weekend, and there's more sun and some nice warmth to come. We got a lot going for us.
19: Yeah, not piping hot weather, but maybe more relaxing, especially for this weekend, might be pretty good.
4: Yeah, we're actually a little below seasonal. We have been the last couple of days, and that pattern continues into the weekend, which I think is welcomed for some and many. Yes, it is Father's Day weekend, and the forecast looks good for celebrating Dad on Sunday. It's also looking good for whatever your outdoor plans may be, for the most part, at least here in the GTA. I want to take you high above Pickering Rib Fest. This is one delicious event that you might consider checking out this weekend. And again, we've got World Cup games happening at Toronto Stadium the next few days. We have golf courses that are likely to be very busy. No rain check required into the day on Sunday for most areas. I say all this, there's the tiniest of exceptions. So I'll show you in just a moment how it's all shaping up for the weekend. But we begin with the current temperature, 22 degrees at Pearson. You'll notice that many communities are in the teens today. So it's not just us here in southern Ontario. It's cooler than average in the north as well. Our seasonal norm is 25 degrees. Today, we were closer to 22 all afternoon. 13 is what we're forecasting for a low here locally in the city. That's not so bad. Clear sky, we welcome that. But look at these lows for areas a little west of here. Single digits, 9 degrees in London and Waterloo, 7 for a low tonight in Goderich. Tomorrow, it's a game day. Here's your game day weather. 24 degrees is likely to feel more like 26 in the afternoon. Winds finally a little bit calmer and a whole lot of sunshine expected for us locally. But notice a couple of rain icons the further south west you go, so Stratford and Tillsonburg. Also, the further north you go. Also, just want to mention the west end of the GTA has a slightly elevated chance of seeing a quick passing shower for tomorrow. And then Haliburton, parts of Muskoka, it is a bit more of an unsettled weekend for you. We've already got rain creeping its way in at this hour, as well as back toward London and the shoreline of Lake Huron. But around the Golden Horseshoe, we've got mainly sunny skies. And again, that's a pattern that looks to continue. This is what our forecast radar is showing. Still dealing with that spinning low. Another disturbance swings through to our southwest, and that's what's bringing some communities the chance of a shower tomorrow and possibly Sunday, too. I'm just going to pause this. By the time we reach the evening hours on Saturday, quick little blip on the radar shouldn't amount to much here in Toronto, but that chance is there. Sunday, mainly sunny. Quick little blip on the radar, too. Could see some active weather, especially east of the GTA this time around. And then cloud cover increases Sunday night. By Monday, some communities are going to be waking up to some wet weather. But there's your weekend forecast. I think it looks pretty great. Highs of 24 degrees, so on the cool side of seasonal. Monday, periods of rain, especially in the morning. And a little cool again, 20 degrees for a high. But we are back into sunshine by about Tuesday.
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0: Sheet West is legendary. The energy here is amazing. There's always something going on. Here, come on, let's go check it out. Trinity at Bellwoods has something for everyone. They've got tennis courts, volleyball courts, a baseball diamond. And if you have a dog, and it kind of feels like everybody in the city has a dog, myself included, they have a fantastic off-leash dog park. And pro tip, if you're coming during cherry blossom season, it's one of the maybe quieter spots to come and snap a pic of the beautiful flowers. Hey, hi. Tucked away in Toronto's Fashion District is Graffiti Alley. It is wall-to-wall murals. You've got artwork changing all the time. And because this is a legal Graffiti Alley, the art is changing all the time. You have video shoots that happen here, photo shoots. Actually, while we're here, let me take a picture. This looks really cool. Now, the Rex has history here on Queen Street West. It is a great place to come for live jazz. You've got the blues, really chill vibes. You can also go in, grab a drink and some bites. It is historic here on Queen West. The Drake Hotel is just one of those really cool spots in the city. They have amazing food inside and cocktails. If that's your thing, they've got options for days. Located in the West Queen West Little Portugal neighborhood, Body Ollie has got some of the best pizza in the city. And yes, it is known for its slices, but also for its long lines. But I promise you, it is worth the wait. This Italian gelato spot is a must in the summertime, or honestly, any time of year. It is small, but it is always packed. But don't worry, the line moves fast. From incredibly bold street art to diverse eats, Queen Street West is just where Toronto comes alive. For more information, you can visit our website.
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9: But for cardiac patients at UHN, it can also be so much more. Health reporter Pauline Chan explains.
10: Ryan Simpson's story is not so unusual.
11: 10 years ago, actually, I had a heart attack while playing hockey and was rushed to hospital.
10: Being so athletic before helped in his recovery, but even so, he says there were tremendous challenges.
11: I had a lot of just unhappiness inside of me, trying to understand why I'd had a heart attack, because it didn't make any sense. I was an athlete. I was 47 at the time.
10: He thinks stress was a big part of it, but he made some significant changes in his life, including adopting yoga as a regular practice.
11: That's just how I start my day. Breath work has been a real big, you know, part of that for me as well. Learning how to properly breathe into your belly to really relax your nervous system.
12: Each year we see 2,000 people here. They've had heart attacks or cardiac surgery, or they're living with multiple cardiac risk factors like diabetes and high blood pressure.
10: Dr. Paul Oh says the Toronto Rehab Program began including yoga about 3 years ago.
12: Yoga is an amazing complementary activity to the traditional aerobic and resistance or weight training activities that we see. Yoga is built on, of course, thousands of years of philosophy and practice and embraces strength and flexibility as part of the physical parts of yoga practice, but also the other components like mindfulness and breathing.
10: About once a month, they offer a yoga session for patients, and they also hope to be able to research the medical benefits of yoga.
12: What's the effect on blood pressure and sympathetic activity and glucose regulation? So there's many potential fantastic benefits of yoga on the mind and the body and the heart.
10: Brian calls yoga a real blessing in his life.
13: June 21st is International Yoga Day, and the patients and staff here are happy to be able to celebrate it. Pauline Chan, CTV News.
9: When a couple moves to London from Chicago to escape their past, they discover places aren't haunted, but people are.
1: And as CTV's Andrea Case reports, Toronto audiences are heading to the theater for the thrill of paranormal activity.
14: Things seem to happen in this house.
15: For 3 years, Melissa James and Patrick Huizinger have played husband and wife, James and Lou, in the spooky thriller Paranormal Activity.
16: Film of paranormal activity. Okay.
14: What
16: not cool.
14: On?
16: Did you do that?
15: With jump out of your seat illusions, thanks to Tony Award winner Chris Fisher, it brings the play based on the 2012 film and eventually TV series to life.
17: But I just remember the trailer was not the film. It was just watching people watch the film and be scared. Yeah.
16: Even when you're reading the script, I was reading and I was like, oh, no. I was shocked. And then we got rehearsals and they started telling us. And I was like, oh, this is gonna freak people out.
17: Yeah.
16: But also make them laugh.
15: Apparently, the paranormal activity isn't just on the stage here at the CAA at Mirvish Theater. Lots of eerie things have happened here over the years, including a lady in white who roams the halls.
18: The veteran actors were cast without ever meeting each other.
17: Earned. I met you on day one.
16: No, we didn't know if it was wild. We didn't know if there was going to be any chemistry. And we did the first table read, and the director just stood up and started cheering. He was like, oh, you guys have chemistry.
15: Chemistry and long resumes. I was tickled to learn Britain's James appeared on Coronation Street and American Huizinger in the 2016.

0: 2016 Tom Cruise film, Reacher, Never Go Back, directed by Ed Zwick.
1: Ed said, man, you got to look at this actor. 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
0: After more than 300 performances, they say goodbye to the show in Toronto. It moves on to Broadway later this summer.
5: Theater with that. I mean, the real feeling of what you're saying of awe of, How did that happen? Tied to a great theatrical story is really special.
0: Lots of time for that. The show closes on July 5th. Andrea Case, CTV News.
6: After the break, the Leafs look to fill a gap, acquiring puck-moving defenseman Darren Radish. The details of the trade, including what they're reportedly paying to get him.
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8: Well, still really busy, but slowly improving on the eastbound 401. Delays from Renforth and sections out towards Leslie, and then still pretty slow on the westbound lanes of the 401, starting from McCowan in sections out towards about the 427. 400 busier on the southbound side from Shepherd onto the east and westbound 401 ramps, and you'll find it slow northbound 427 off the Gardner in sections all the way up towards about Rathburn. Southbound also slows from Burnhamthorpe on to the eastbound lanes of the Gardner. And off the major routes, Airport Road northbound is still closed at the 409. With your News Talk 1010 Toronto traffic, I'm Adjoa and CIA Bois.
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2: Retail sales were up 0.5% in April. B&M Bloomberg's Mirella Fernandez has more.
6: Canadians spent more on filling up their vehicles, no surprise, given the higher cost of fuel as a result of the Iran conflict. In April, Canadians spent $7.5 billion to gas up, or about 5% more than they did in March. Sales of vehicles and parts were also up in April, with both new and used car dealers getting a boost. Retail sales were up the most in Ontario, followed by Alberta. Here are the closing numbers for the day. The Canadian dollar is down to 70.55. West Texas Intermediate up to 77.54. Western Canadian Select is down to 62.30. And the TSX lost 111 points today. Those are your business headlines. I'm Marilla Fernandez.
1: A new report says the province needs more than a million university graduates over the next decade if it wants to keep up with labor market demands. The report, conducted by Stokes Economics on behalf of the Council of Ontario Universities, it found the number of graduates that will be needed to fill job openings in careers that typically prefer a university education is roughly 56,000. The three fields with the greatest demands are STEM-related jobs, with those industries needing more than 200,000 graduates over the next decade.
2: It's been more than a year since the TTC stopped accepting tokens and tickets. Now the city's ombudsman is out with a report questioning how that process played out. In late October 2024, the TTC said it would stop accepting older fare types as the system transitioned to relying fully on Presto cards and tickets. The deadline for using tokens and paper tickets was extended to June 1st, 2025, with no refunds offered. Ombudsman Kwame Addo says his office was contacted by several riders who saved up large amounts of those discounted fares and were negatively impacted. A report from Addo's office says it was difficult to determine exactly how the decision not to offer refunds was made. It recommended changes at the TTC to strengthen and document decisions about fares. The TTC said it accepts the recommendations.
1: The Toronto Maple Leafs took what they hope is a big step in upgrading their blue line today. Darren Radish was acquired from Tampa for a 2026 fifth-round draft pick in a sign-and-trade deal. Financial terms were not disclosed, but the Toronto native will reportedly earn more than $8 million annually through the 2033-34 season. The 30-year-old became a full-time NHL player in 2023 and is coming off a breakout season with a career-high 22 goals and 48 assists. He was a free agent before joining the Leafs.
4: Side of the goal, it comes, sends it back out front. A little backhander shot, scores!
2: They won't get the sweep, but the Toronto Marlies have another chance to win the Calder Cup at home tonight. The Chicago Wolves won 4-3 in overtime last night, but the Marlies lead the series 3-1 and can win it all tonight at Coca-Cola Coliseum.
22: And Kelly hits it a ton to left field, and it is gone.
1: The friendly confines were anything but as the Blue Jays kicked off a 3-game series at Wrigley Field. The Chicago Cubs hammered Toronto 16-2 this afternoon. Kevin Gausman was roughed up early, lasting only 2 innings.
23: Harrison and Mabry. Mabry. Nothing but net yet again.
2: The Tempo looked to break a 3-game losing streak when they visit the Connecticut Sun tonight. Toronto's last win was against the same team June 10th at home. Brittany Skies, or make that Sykes, and Kiki Rice are both out and will be reevaluated in the coming weeks.
1: Returning to our World Cup coverage now in that match we were telling you about earlier, Scotland versus Morocco.
24: And through it goes for Morocco's first chance of the game. Brilliantly taken. Saïd Barry again.
1: Morocco struck early, just over 2 minutes into the match. The 37th-ranked Scots came into the game as underdogs against the 7th-ranked African powerhouse. They are now more than 45 minutes in, still 1-0. This is Group C match, and it's happening in Boston.
25: Now, rehearsed move. Dest! Might still be! The flag is up. It's not going to count for Alex Freeman.
2: But it did end up counting, and the U.S. advanced to the knockout stage with a dominant performance against Australia today. The Americans were already up 1-0 on an own goal when that header found the back of the net before halftime. The game ended 2-0.
1: Tonight, you will see a matchup between Brazil and Haiti. Brazil feeling some pressure after an opening draw against Morocco at the start of the tournament. Haiti is playing in their first World Cup since 1974 and lost to Scotland to begin their tournament. Kickoff set for 8:30 in Philadelphia.
2: And the late match features Turkey and Paraguay, both teams looking for their first wins of the tournament. Paraguay lost 4-1 to the U.S. in their opener, while Turkey lost 2-0 to Australia. Many had predicted Turkey to top Group D. That game gets underway at 11. All the matches can be watched on TSN.
1: And here's a look at where Canada is sitting tonight. We are tied with Switzerland at top Group B, so the Canadians can advance to the knockout stage with a win against the Swiss next Wednesday at BC Place Stadium, or a draw because Canada does hold the advantage in goal differential. If our team moves on, it will play a round of 16 match on July 7th in Vancouver.
2: Just ahead, Toronto goes into summer mode with the closure of a stretch of Church Street and a hot spot to beat the heat opening to the public. We check out the seasonal features starting in the city.
0: Being down by the falls, there is no better place to watch any of the FIFA games. And Marcelo Grosso, COO of our friends here at Niagara Parks, talk to me about this opportunity here with FanZone, because I'm looking around and I don't think I can imagine a cooler place to watch the game, maybe outside of being in the stadium, but this really is so special.
3: It is. I mean, if you love soccer, this is the place to be. And then look at the views you got around you. The views of the falls are spectacular. You've got so much to do here. Number one, it's free.
0: So my favorite price.
3: Yes. So you can come here, sit down, relax. We've got the shade structures in place. We've got cold drinks. We've got food if you like. But you can just enjoy the game. And the beautiful part about it is it doesn't matter what country, what nationality. You know, soccer's a global game, and Niagara Falls is an awesome global destination.
0: And it's easy enough to get here, right? To come down the highway or take the train. What's the first thing I should do when I come down to the viewing zone? Should I get a drink? Should I get food? Should I do both?
3: Well, I would say grab a chair if you want to sit down. And after that, yeah, absolutely. Play some of the games. We got foosball. We'll have face painters, people making the balloon animals. We got all kinds of fun stuff for the kids. But I would say grab a chair if you can. Get into the shade so you're comfortable. And then grab a drink, grab some food, and watch the game.
0: Do I have to pay? Do I have to register? Do I have to line up? How does it work?
3: Just walk up. You'll see the activity going on here. We've got these massive screens that you can watch the games on. And we've got a couple entrance points that are controlled. But like we said, free, walk up, find a space, watch the game.
0: And between the games, there's a lot to do in Niagara. Tell me some of the options. I mean, I'm a big butterfly gal. I love it. I love them.
3: Okay.
0: But you've got the conservatory here. But what else can I do between games? Because obviously I want to be here for all the action. But what else can I do?
3: Okay, so Niagara Parks has something called the Niagara Falls Pass, and it's awesome. Awesome value. We've got three very key attractions. One is brand new, called Niagara Takes Flight. It actually takes you through a whole flying journey of everything you can do in the park and more throughout Niagara. Then we have something called the Journey Behind the Falls, which is a whole series of underground caves or tunnels that get you as close as you're going to get to the falls. And then we have this amazing attraction, a redevelopment of an old power station, a hydropower station. And there you can go down 180 feet through a glass elevator. You can take a nice walk about 600-700 meters, 2,200 feet, and you get right to the falls. So there's all these different ways to experience the beautiful icon we have behind us. Now for this is the Fan Zone by the Falls. It's niagaraparks.com/fanzone, but go to niagaraparks.com. You'll find everything you need.
0: You know what, I'm sold. I love it. You really can't beat the view here. Marcelo, thank you so much.
3: Thank you.
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5: Well, the crawl home is definitely underway and still pretty jammed on the northbound lanes of the Don Valley from Don Mills up to the 401 southbound. Getting busier approaching Finch to south of Winford. If you're using the 401 eastbound, so quite slow from Renforth all the way out towards Leslie Stretch westbound. They're looking at delays from Victoria Park out to the 400, but definitely starting to improve. And it is pretty busy still on the northbound 410 heading into Brampton. A reminder, Airport Road northbound closed at the 409 for a collision investigation. When kids play, they win. 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With your News Talk 1010 Toronto traffic, I'm Adjuan Siayabois.
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2: News Shopper got a look at Church Street late this afternoon as part of it was officially shut off from traffic for the next 2 months.
1: The pedestrianization pilot was okayed by City Council, with advocates citing inspiration from a similar initiative in Montreal. Cars won't be allowed onto Church between Wellesley and Alexander through August 21st. Local councillor Chris Moyes says the pedestrian zone reclaims the street for use by people and will help drive foot traffic and economic activity.
2: And with summer break just around the corner, Scarborough residents now have a new option if they're looking for somewhere to escape the heat.
1: Mm-hmm. How nice does that look? The Lamoureux Kidstown Water Park reopens to the public tomorrow, with area students getting a special preview today.
2: Mayor Olivia Chow is on hand to celebrate the milestone. Kidstown is Toronto's only municipally owned and operated water park since its opening in 1988. It was shut down the last two summers for renovations. They came along with the addition of new upgraded amenities. Kidstown Water Park is open from tomorrow through Sunday of Labor Day weekend. I've never been there. I got to check out this kid. It's too late. My kid's growing up now.
1: He might still want to go. No. My kids would definitely love it there. And it is going to be rocking this weekend because we have the weather to go along with.
31: Yeah, we have beautiful sunshine this weekend. Might need to wait a little bit longer for that summertime heat, but it's looking good overall this weekend, I think, anyway. Hey, we have another game day tomorrow. Here's a look at what you can expect weather-wise at Toronto Stadium, 4 p.m. tomorrow. Germany taking on Ivory Coast, 23 degrees, mix of sun and clouds, slightest chance of a quick passing shower. If you're headed to Cottage Country this weekend, though, it is a bit more of an unsettled forecast, especially around Muskoka and the Kawartha Lakes. Happy Father's Day to all the dads watching. Here's a look at what you can expect on Sunday. It's looking like a great day. Michelle and Nathan.
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16: Good evening, I'm Zaride Allman. Sunshine this weekend, temperatures close to the mid-20s. Your complete forecast after the news. The search is on for a suspect accused of murdering his parents in Mississauga and a guilty verdict for billionaire Frank Stronach. Details on these and other stories coming up, but first, let's check your drive. 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
17: Steady volume on the eastbound 401 drivers. Delays picking up just west of Dixie Road over in Mississauga and stretching all the way past the 400 and over towards Allen Road. Give yourself an additional 10 minutes or so there. You can also expect slowdowns on the southbound 404 DVP beginning north of Finch and stretching down towards Eglinton. Those are adding about 5 to 7 additional minutes to the drive time, so factor those into any travel plans you have this evening. 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
16: Peel police are searching for a suspect accused of murdering his parents in their Mississauga home last night. 46-year-old Jordan Sanguin, described by police as armed and dangerous. CTV's John Musselman with details.
18: According to witnesses and footage from local security cameras, the accused man, identified by police as 46-year-old Jordan Sanguin, pulled up to his parents' home in a pickup truck last night just after 7 p.m. and allegedly attacked his father on the front porch. He then allegedly attacked his mother inside the home. The victims, aged 70 and 71, did not survive. Peel Regional Police say their son fled the scene. He is now wanted on a Canada-wide warrant for 2 counts of first-degree murder.
19: He is considered armed and dangerous.
18: Sanguin is described as 5 feet 10 with a slim build. He was last seen wearing a blue shirt, checkered shorts, and a baseball cap. Peel police say the motive remains under investigation. Neighbors say the family has lived in the home for decades. At this point, police say they do not believe there's an immediate threat to the public.
16: The suspect accused of fatally shooting Toronto Police Constable Mark Pinizzotto has been formally charged with first-degree murder. 19-year-old Nicholas Bennett appeared in court via video from his hospital bed. Constable Pinizzotto was shot and killed while executing a search warrant in North York last week, linked to the U.S. consulate and other shootings. The SIU says a second officer shot the suspect multiple times, leaving him with serious injuries. A funeral service for Constable Pinizzotto is scheduled for Wednesday. Two other suspects are facing charges. Billionaire businessman Frank Stronach has been found guilty of sexual assault and indecent assault. The decision brings an end to a trial which began in February. CTV's John Woodward reports.
20: Canadian billionaire Frank Stronach left Toronto Superior Court Friday as a convicted criminal. The 93-year-old founder of an auto parts empire that turned him into one of Canada's richest men was found guilty of sexual assault and 1 count of indecent assault.
21: Well, I know that these historic sexual assault charges are incredibly difficult to prosecute, so it's a great relief that two of the charges survived.
20: Stronach could face 12 counts, but as the trial went on, the charges were whittled down. The justice didn't find the woman who made the rape allegation credible.
22: The conviction amounts to a remarkable fall from grace for one of Canada's richest men and will trigger a review of his Order of Canada. And Stronach isn't done at court. He will also face a sentencing hearing, at least one civil suit, and another set of similar charges to be heard at a separate trial. John Woodward, CTV News, Toronto.
16: A new poll from Liaison Strategies finds the Ontario Liberals are building momentum. Premier Ford's approval rating dipping to 26% in the most recent poll. 66% of respondents say they think the province is heading in the wrong direction. 34% said they would vote for the Ontario Liberal Party. That's a 3-point lead over the Premier's PC party. 20% say they would vote for Ontario NDP. Meanwhile, the Premier hosting his annual barbecue today. Ford Fest at Thompson Memorial Park in Scarborough also includes carnival rides and giveaways for the first 500 guests. It has been previously held in the Ford family's backyard. The free event runs until 9 p.m. Tap into breaking news anywhere. Download the CTV News app to keep up to date.
0: clearing this evening, but remaining windy. It's a west and northwest wind as well, which will make it feel cool. Our overnight low, 13. Tomorrow, sunny to start with an increase in cloud for the afternoon. Can't rule out the possibility of a quick passing shower, but the majority of the day will be dry. 24 degrees will feel like 26. Similar temperature Sunday with sunny skies, cloudy at night, and then we're into periods of rain for Monday. From the CTV Weather Center, I'm Lindsay Morrison.

0: It's Father's Day. And I've made a bit of a habit of sending letters to my dad this way. Maybe it's me being a chicken. I don't know. I can tell you that it's a way that I can get through it. So for all of the dads, I'm pretty sure that someone in your life would say these words or their version of these words to you. But I'm going to say them to mine. I've been thinking about something you told me years ago, and I've said it on the radio and I've said it to you before, that I have to be one step better. And after all these years, I may not have the words exactly right, but I do remember the lesson. Just be one step better than you were. That's my job. Be one step better at a husband or a father. One step better in the way I show up for other people. Be one step better as a employee. Just be a little bit better. That's the gig. Don't be perfect. Just be one step better. And that stayed with me more now than I've ever told you before. A couple of years ago, I wrote you a letter and told you something that I still believe in. And that was, you did it. You did a great job. You're a great dad. I could not have asked for a better dad or a different dad or anything to be different because it all worked out. And I know we've joked about that. You've made comments about saying how you taught me all the wrong things to do. It's not how I see it. At least it's not how I see it anymore or today. You taught me all the right things to do. What loyalty looks like. What family looks like. You taught me what hard work looks like. You taught me to take care. And you taught me I love you. Sometimes taking care of people is not just talking, it's showing up. Sometimes it's fixing things and sometimes it's just getting the job done. And you are still teaching me. Now, I realize that you're not in a place where you can travel and come here and be with me. And to be honest, I almost don't want to tell you what's going on here to make you feel like you're missing out. But I do know that you want to know. When I'm working on the house, you're here. You are here. So while you can't travel to be here, you're here. Being this far away from you, though, is difficult because I do wish you could be here. As I build this life and as I build this house or rebuild this house, you're here when my daughter comes to visit, how I more deeply understand how important that relationship is as my kids get older, as I remember all the things we did together that I want to do with my kids, the things that as they grew up, you got to be a part of and I want to be a part of for them. Being far away is hard. I wish you were here, but I can tell you this. I still do the job properly. I get it done right the first time. I am possibly as stubborn. I yelled at a guy on a beach last summer. Remember the time you yelled at that lady in the parking lot over child seats? Yeah, that was eerily familiar. So while I do believe that I want to be sitting in the same room as you, having a whiskey, watching a hockey game, today that's not the case. It will be in a few weeks, and I get to see you. But I just wanted you to know on Father's Day, even from far away, from my perspective, you're here, and you contribute to my everyday, including hundreds and hundreds of staples that I've pulled out of these stairs as I tore the carpet off. Thank God for my father teaching me how great vice grips are. So even though you're not here, I'm still better for you. And you did it. I love you. Happy Father's Day. And to all the dads. From the nation's capital, we're here. It's Friday, June 19th. I'm Shane Hewitt. I'm in Ottawa. The village of Merrickville, which is just south of the city, Ron O'Donnell is in Calgary. And now here to give a 4-minute conversation to his dad. Because we're competitive that way.
1: I'm just joking. Dad.
0: Father's Day this coming weekend. And your dad is also far away, though, right? Not easy.
1: No, it's not. It's not at all. It's tough. I'm sure you can understand. It's a little bit different when you know how hard your dad's working and what your dad is working towards, which has helped. But, I'm lucky in that my father puts in a truly ridiculous amount of effort to not feel far away, which I know is for him and for my brother and I and my grandma. But, it does. It is tough.
0: Yeah. Well, happy Father's Day to everybody coming up this weekend. For all the dads, I still stand by that the dads still don't get the recognition that they deserve. And brother to brother, we salute you and wish you the best of all the days. Thanks for being here. All right. 710-10 is the text line. If you want something you want to say to your dad, we have some spots that we can try to fill in a couple of statements for sure. Those letters matter because you don't get to read many of them. And whether your dad is with you or not, if your dad is not with you, look up Wind Phone online. Wind Phone is a notion of, it started in Japan. We've had the lady who does a lot of the volunteering for the public internet part of it, where somebody basically took a phone booth, put like a notepad and stuff inside, and it was a chance for you to go sort of pick up the phone and phone your lost loved ones. And it's a great tool on Father's Day. Now, if you can't get to a Wind Phone, there's some maps of where these things are. Here in Ottawa, there's one in Gatineau. And the premise of it is simple. So if that's the way your Father's Day looks, I just want you to know that we're thinking of you too. And how lucky are we to get to say Happy Father's Day to our fathers? We appreciate that one very much. Coming up tonight on the show, it is Happy Friday. Happy celebration of the dads this weekend for sure. We're going to speak a little bit about being a dad and kids, the impact of lying to your kids, including the good ones. The little white lies that you tell your kids and say, oh, they're all out of ice cream. Guess we can't go inside. Or the ones that they catch you in that they know that you're two-faced. What's the impact on your kids? That one's coming up later on today, but our Happy Friday is going to be fun. Steve Stebbing is here. What the hell should we watch this weekend other than FIFA soccer? Watching that that Canada game was amazing. The Kona story. Did you see? You saw the surgery, right?
1: Yeah, crazy.
0: He broke both bones in his shin.
1: Unbelievable.
0: On the pitch, and they now that it after it happened, he's a star for Canada. And after it happened, people talked about the sound. Ugh.
1: Yeah.
0: So anyway, moving on. That was an update on that story, but maybe some FIFA this weekend or just movies. Less bone breaking in the movies. It's possible. And Dr. Lori's going to be here. Dr. Lori Petito, relationships, all things relationships. Ryan O'Donnell has successfully built IKEA furniture now with his fiance as they've moved in together, and you're by yourself, so has it gone well
1: right now? Oh yeah, no, that's just at work, don't worry. I did build the most recent piece of furniture by myself. It would have been a lot easier with another hand, but
0: if you're home
1: if you're listening in the other room, but no, yeah, it's all right, we're good. Oh, yeah. We're thriving.
0: We're talking about relationships, 7-10-10. Any relationship question is welcome. We will take it to Lori Petito. We're going to talk about the impact of your friends on your relationships. You know, you've heard the cliche, right? Like you are the product of the five people you spend the most time with, kind of. I probably just said that wrong. But you know what I mean, that one?
1: Yes.
0: What is the impact of your friends? And what kind of friends shape your intimate relationship? I'm curious to find out. So if you have a bad friend or the bad influence, or you go for the beers with the fellas and you got those couple of real trashy friends that, you know, just cause trouble and your partner's uncomfortable with it, do you become that? Well, the psychologists and the research does say things about it. And so it's curious. What if improving your relationship included breaking up with your friends instead of breaking up with your partner? Ooh, dun, dun, dun, 7-10-10. You can also use that TalkBack feature. It's on the iHeart app. It's there and available for you to feel free to send us a voice note. Look forward to it. Happy Friday. We're going to get started with Andrew Caddell. He's going to be here as we talk about some of the biggest stories of the week. So we'll get to that and so much more. Shane Hewitt and The Night Shift. We'll be right back.
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3: Some extremely steady southbound volume on the 427 beginning just north of Bloor and stretching all the way down towards the QEW and the Gardner. Give yourself some extra time there. We do have reports of a minor incident, plus some ongoing construction in the area. Delays on the eastbound 401 beginning just west of Dixie Road in Mississauga and stretching inwards towards the 400. Give yourself a little bit of extra time there. And we're also seeing some southbound delays on the 404 DVP beginning north of Finch and stretching down towards Eglinton. You're the reason Sunnybrook targets tumors in real time, and why a stroke is...
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0: 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No!
1: You missed two classes and no homework. Shane Hewitt and The Night Shift. Happy Friday. Andrew Caddell is here. It's our Friday roundup conversation. Some of the biggest stories of the week this week. So Andrew Caddell, Father's Day this coming weekend. Do you have any expectations, standards that you expect your kids to set? Are they sending new convertibles? Like, what's the deal?
2: There's a constant request for world peace. And that doesn't seem to work. The Mercedes hasn't come through. I did get a brand new bike about 10 years ago, and the next day it was stolen.
1: Oh, no way, really?
2: I'm serious. Oh. What happened was I painted, for Father's Day, I painted the shed that we had just had installed. And I was too tired after painting it to lock it. And somebody came in and walked off with it.
1: Oh, they probably got another off with it.
2: They rode off with it, I guess. I don't know. Yeah. I think actually there was some guy about a block or two away said he saw his bike being taken and thrown into the back of a truck. And it's quite possible it was somebody just roaming the neighborhood and just taking the bikes that they found.
1: That's pretty unfortunate luck, hey?
2: It is indeed, but you know, I've had good luck, so good luck, bad luck. What did Bob Dylan say? If I didn't have bad luck, I wouldn't have any luck at all.
1: Something like that. Oh, that's interesting. All right. Andrew Caddell is in Ottawa.
2: No, I'm in Kamaraska.
1: No way.
2: I am.
1: Oh, look at this. Normally I can identify your location by the rooms.
2: I had to move inside. We're having dinner.
1: Oh, that's nice.
2: And you know, like, but unlike our friend Jimmy, I don't have to go in the car.
1: Jimmy Zubris is in the car often. It's true. But that's because him and Effie date all the time.
2: Night's date night. So yeah. I just moved rooms. That's all.
1: Yeah. So he's all romantic and sexy, that guy. That's why they're always out in the car.
2: I made fettuccine, seafood fettuccine tonight.
1: Oh, that's very nice. Yeah. Did you get an invite for dinner? Right, I didn't. Just saying.
3: Yeah, it's also the best kind of pasta. So I'm taking note.
2: There you go.
1: Okay. All right. Happy Friday, stories. Andrew Caddell. Did you get a chance to watch Canada against Qatar this week, or at least see the highlights?
2: Did we ever? We sat here, me, my wife, and a friend of ours, and just sat and exulted and cheered. It was so good.
1: Wasn't it exciting?
2: It was great. And I saw the Prime Minister's speech afterwards. I thought, you know, as a jock, you know, he knows the right buttons to push.
1: Yeah, I he's done a good job. He's a good cheerleader. He's got that part nailed. Broken legs, though. Didn't know it was that easy. Remarkable. Both bones in his shin for Kone. Wow. And surgery right after the game.
2: Wow.
1: So much so, in one of the articles I read, that the surgeons saw it happen, and before he was off the field, they were on their way to the hospital to prep.
2: Wow. That's fantastic. Did you see the guy who did it? You could see in the slow motion that he kicked him. He was going for the ball, and he kicked him in the side of the leg, which broke his shins.
1: Yeah,
2: broke the bones, and you could see that, you know, he kicked hard enough. He looked like he was obviously upset about getting the red card, but I think he was more upset about what had happened, because you could see him kind of, there was a look of anguish on his face.
1: Yeah. It was tough to tell at first. To tell, of course, was he like just disappointed that he was getting tossed out of the World Cup match or not? But then, as the injury itself, I mean, there was reports about the sound, and I don't want to gross people out, right? But that you could hear the sound.
2: Oh my God!
1: Doesn't it make you shudder?
2: Oh yeah, yeah, yeah. And it didn't look like he sat up after it happened, and it looked like he was okay. Mm-hmm. And then he realized his leg was broken.
1: Oh God. Yeah. All right, Andrew Caddell, big stories of the week this week. Canada imposed a 10% tariff on canned vegetables, but excluded the U.S., which is interesting from a lot of perspectives. A, aluminum. B, rising food costs. I'm not sure what we're trying to do, but apparently at the G7, we'll race over to give Donald Trump a taller chair.
2: Well, having spoken to an expert on the WTO just a few minutes ago, this is a safeguard measure that is acceptable under the WTO rules, under world trade rules. It's also not directed at other countries that we have free trade agreements with, or, and also developing countries. So it is not right across the board, and it does exclude a number of countries, including the U.S. So the headline is the U.S., but the sub-headline is other countries are excluded as well. And the reason for that, it's been explained to me, for the safeguard, is that the industry feels that it is being either that there's a danger in these imports, that it could affect their business, and it's either dumping or it's simply that they're pricing too low, and that affects our industry. Mm-hmm. So it's all fair, all is fair, it's all legal, and it's not just the U.S.
1: Okay. Okay, Andrew Cadell, there's a summertime break for the House of Commons. They have a list of bills that they've passed so far this year. And when if we were having a conversation about what mattered 6 months ago to Canadians, how many of these bills on here do you think make a massive difference into what Canadians are truly worried about? I'm not saying that the bills don't matter, but what Canadians are truly worried about in their lives. What do you see on that list? Anything that would check a box?
2: I deliberately didn't read them because I wanted you to do it like a short snappers. Okay. Yes or nay? Yay or nay? So you go.
1: Yay or nay? So let's do it. Okay. Yay or nay? Combating hate, Bill C-9, new offenses for intimidating and instructing someone outside of a religious or cultural institution.
2: Yes or no? And yes and no. I think yes, definitely a good thing because it prevents imams, like in Montreal, praying for the death of Jews. Yeah. On the other hand, it may end up with some complicated rulings in terms of, say, you know, things in the Bible or people that are praying in public or what have you. So, yeah. But I think I think it's a good step because it prevents people from saying, oh, I was just praying. I wasn't praying for the death of Jews. I was, you know, even though you were. And you were actually advocating it. And so I think that's a good thing. I think
1: groups outside churches is a big one for that one.
2: Yeah. And synagogues.
1: Synagogues. I should have said faith institutions.
2: Outside synagogues. Yeah.
1: Okay. The sexualized deepfakes, coercive control outlawed. That one just needs an awful lot of depth added to it because it's just kind of a bunch of notions. Although the nearly nude part is probably important. The bail bill is a good one when it comes to bail. Difficult to get bail on different crimes. That one is probably serves Canada in short order. Lawful access, the spring mini budget, a new crown corporation in our land of cutbacks to get homes built. I don't understand how that one works. There's three conservative separate bills that got through on CTV's website and forced sterilization. So, but as what Canadians are worried about in their lives today, one of those is a political play, the houses. The other one, the bail one, probably impacts our world. But truly, is it what Canadians want? Because that's the report card of the work.
2: Yeah, they have done things on cost of living, and the provinces have as well. And Alberta just came in with $100 for every man, woman, and child in Alberta.
1: But that's not anything extra. That was supposed to, on the books, it was supposed to be a tax reduction on gas, and all it did was give money to people who drive electric cars.
2: There you go. But I mean, the thing is that, you know, in Economics 101, we're always told if a government doesn't have any real margin of maneuver, any leverage in the economy, because there are things that are global that are affecting everybody, the only thing that it can do is it can dole out money to be able to reduce the stress of the effect. And I guess that's what governments are trying to do. And they have passed a few laws for a few bucks here and there, and the GST reduction, which they've changed the name on, right? Mm-hmm. To make it the Affordability Act. Those things, you know, those are almost like housekeeping. But there's no question we've got to bring down the cost of living.
1: Yes. And I would say that too. So there's your report card. Canadians get to decide for themselves. The list is on ctvnews.ca. For everybody else, it'll be interesting to see if they take a real run at things that Canadians are looking for when it comes to new laws in Canada. We'll dig into it. Happy Friday, Andrew Cadell. Back to your...
2: Have a great weekend. Cheney.
1: All right. Shane Hewitt and the Night Shift. When we come back, we're going to continue with some stories that you absolutely did not need to know today. Because that's kind of what we like to do here on Fridays. Ryan O'Donnell's put together some really, really good ones. We'll dig into that. Plus Steve Stebbing. Plus Dr. Lori Petito is going to be here with some dating and relationship conversation too.
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4: Taking a look at those major routes, volume does seem to have improved on the south M427 beginning north of Bloor, though there is still some slight slowdowns stretching down towards the QEW and the Gardner, so give yourself some time there. Eastbound delays remain persistent on the 401, beginning just east of Dixie Road in Mississauga and stretching over towards the 400, so make sure you're factoring in an extra 10 minutes or so to any travel times in that direction. 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

0: Happy Friday. Thanks for being here. What do you do for your dad for Father's Day? Dads generally don't need more stuff. Many dads are at a distance, and in some cases, it's the memory of the dad. So I'm curious, what do you do for the day of the Faja? Ryder, Donald, what do you do for your dad? Because he's here in Ottawa, and you're not.
1: Phone call. Card. Oh, that's about it. And then we celebrate when I see him. Well, I've got stuff on the way. It's all right.
0: Does he?
1: He's listening. I can't.
0: You can give it away. There's no secrets here. He's not listening.
1: Well, he 100% is, because he texts me like every other day about, oh, I love this bit on the show. Or he's very good at lying and showing support.
0: No, I think he listens to the podcast. Which, by the way, this is a podcast.
1: This is going to be on the podcast.
0: When the show is done. Anyway, what do you do for your dad? What's your what do you like to do from a distance, from the memory, or if you get a chance to see them, text it in 71010.
2: 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This is Inside Copy.
0: All righty. Let's just stories that you absolutely did not need to know today. Let's start this story... I don't know, completely out of context. Let's start it this way.
3: We're here to give to the community. It's at 3 p.m. And our game is at 9. We already started at 10 a.m. this morning on the beers. Boost to the community, mate. That's what we're here for. We're using our taxpayers' money for you, Canada.
0: Aussies are here for the World Cup, offering their money for our beer. Their money for too much beer. 200 extra kegs had to be delivered to Dublin Calling Sports Bar in Vancouver. On June 14th, a mob of Aussies did the most damage, just about drinking the pub dry as they celebrated their team's underdog victory over Turkey.
4: The pub had to make an emergency run to restock.
5: I've never seen that before anywhere. That was like stadium-sized amount of alcohol.
6: In a pub.
4: More than one establishment in the U.S. can relate. Rowdy Scottish fans, the Tartan Army, drained two Boston bars of all their beer, something one of them said had never happened in their 30-year history.
0: Despite the crowds and an unreal amount of beer drinking, police and staff at the bar say the fans have been very well behaved.
1: I would like to share this story with my fellow Calgarians, as the Calgary Stampede is less than a month away. And one thing I know about my city I love is that we do not behave like that when we are drinking that much during the Stampede. We should learn some habits from the Aussies and the Scots. Never thought I'd say that.
0: And the Japanese fangoers.
1: Yeah, for sure. But we could definitely, especially the train stations could use the Japanese pick up after you leave method.
0: Ah, very good. All right, here's another story that you... It was fun to watch Canada, though, wasn't it?
1: Oh, it's just amazing. The crowd was Four Nations level.
0: They were so, like, animated. Like, the fans are so into it. That's that part I like. All right, here's another story that you absolutely did not need to know. Happy Friday. The Reflection Pool in Washington, D.C. is one of America's most treasured landmarks. Over the past few years, it started to show its age a little bit, with a little algae in there, a little leak. But President Donald Trump has a fix. Painting it.
7: Tonight, Washington.
0: Except it's not fixed at all.
7: Tonight, Washington's iconic reflecting pool is looking dirty and green. The brand new coat of blue paint already peeling off the bottom.
8: All told, they spent $14 million to paint the bottom of this reflecting pool American flag blue. But if you take a look, not only is the green of the algae come back, but look at that American flag blue in the paint. It's actually starting to peel. It's coming up.
7: No comment on that yet from the White House. The company that painted the pool had virtually no experience as a federal contractor.
9: It'll last for 50 to 100 years before you have to do anything.
1: It's been less than 50 days.
0: So that's from ABC News. The National Park Service previously told USA Today the color would improve the reflection qualities of the pool over the prior gray concrete, which had collected algae and turned a slimy green.

0: I don't like to speculate. But how much you want to bet it was a friend of Trump's, like some Trump friend kid?
1: He said that. Yeah, he was like, this is, these guys have done, sorry, let me try that again. These guys have done pools for me before. They do great pools. Nobody does pools bigger than them. And he thought he would slap that method on there. And
0: $14 million.
1: Yeah. I think he originally said it was going to be like $1 million too. So it's not, there's videos of them pouring hydrogen peroxide in the pool to try to kill the algae. It's just a disaster.
0: This is the world we live in.
1: Yep.
0: Not once, but twice. This guy and other people with questionable habits have been elected and reelected into government. This is the world we live in. And here's another story that you absolutely did not need to know today. Okay, a young boy in China has become the subject of the latest round of fear over robots. I mean, robots taking over is a legit concern in some cases. Mm-hmm. And the minute robots, they try to make them look like real people, they get spooky. But when they're made of, like, armor, like RoboCop walking down the street, I think that's terrifying. And the day, like, a lion getting out of a zoo scares people. The day a robot autonomously walks down the center of a street of a small town, people will run and hide. And this little boy is a good reason as to why they have concern. A video of this little boy getting kicked by a robot has gone viral. A robot, even worse, wearing a clown wig.
2: Tonight, Washington's iconic reflecting pool is looking dirty.
3: A robot performance at a park in China had to be put on hold after a humanoid robot performing martial arts kicked a small child right in the stomach. According to state-run local media, the boy was not seriously hurt, but his parents did report the incident, which happened at a park in Xinjiang. The video quickly went viral on social media, with users commenting on everything from the child's welfare to the wig-wearing robot's colorful attire. There were also plenty of Terminator jokes predicting a doomsday robotic uprising. It's too soon to know if the robot apocalypse is afoot, but the kick did prompt the park to suspend the performance.
0: CTV is where that's from. Now, some of the comments on the video, Ryan, can you give us those?
1: Yeah, sure. Most of them were Terminator related. My personal favorite was, this kid will lead the resistance. Nice. This is the domino. Maybe next time, don't be at the front at the experimental karate robot show, putting a little bit of the onus on the kid.
0: Valid.
1: And also, like, that robot looked less like a clown and more like Jackie Chan.
0: Based on the quality of the kick.
1: Yeah, because it was a legit kick. That kid got, as one comment also said, folded, check on lil bro.
0: Oh, okay. So here's the thing that I want to know. Mm-hmm. 25 years from now, 30 years from now, I want a follow-up story with this kid.
1: Yeah.
0: Because a clown living in a sewer with a red balloon is scary enough. A robot with a clown wig kicking you is gotta be like some sort of new level counseling, psychology, couch time. Like, how do you recover? Like, the nightmares you would have. There's, like, you can't do anything. You can't go to the toy store. And in the future of what the world looks like, you can't go to a circus.
1: Nope.
0: Like, you can't do anything.
1: No, you can't do any of that. That's why he's going to be the leader of the resistance. This is the guy who will save us from Arnold Schwarzenegger. Until Arnold Schwarzenegger redeems himself.
0: There's a bunch of stories that you did not need to know. Thank you for letting us waste your time. Coming up next, we're going to take a tour around the iHeartRadio Talk Network. Steve Stebbing will be here and Dr. Lori as we talk about relationships. Stand by.
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5: Folks, look out. We've got an incident northbound on the 400 right at the 401. A left lane has been blocked with a stalled vehicle. Delays are minor so far, but expect some slight volume, so make sure you are keeping right if you're tackling that route this evening. There's also a minor incident eastbound on the Gardner just past Parkside Drive. A right shoulder blocked with a stalled vehicle and some slight delays impacting the right lanes of traffic, so do keep left as folks stop to take a look at this one. When kids play, they win. Donate this Jumpstart month to help get...
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11: Tell me you still have an Ultra Mega 3 Megadon in stock and just drove 800 kilometers.
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1: Happy Friday. In case you missed it, is a tour around the iHeartRadio Talk Network where we get to celebrate some of the work of our colleagues and with Canada, whether they love soccer or not, is embracing the Canada vibe for all things FIFA, which is kind of cool. And it was part of the conversation with the Graham Richardson Show, which happens on Fridays in the midday, same time slot as Vash Capellos. Jonathan David's hat trick was amazing, and Joe Fournier was the guest.
2: Well, you asked me if I had a moment of I told you so. So we had a viewing party with about 25 teenagers from the school. And one of them, so the Michelob commercial came on and Johnny scored the goal against Leo Messi. And then one of them made a wisecrack, oh, that's the only goal he scored in the World Cup. When Johnny scored that first goal, that volley that looks exactly like the goal he scores in the commercial, I just turned around and I looked at him and I said, see, he's been practicing.
3: Wow.
2: Yeah.
3: And I would imagine for those young kids who you still coach and you're still around, it just must be just such a thrill to watch this.
2: It is. Yeah, it is. They tease me sometimes because I use Johnny as an example a lot of times, obviously. But yesterday, you know, the whole house was shaking with, Jonathan David. So it was nice. It was a good environment. So,
3: tell me about... when you first encountered him, did you know right away he was something special?
2: I would lie if I said I did, and then they would make me look like a genius. But no, I mean, he did stand out. But to say that he would be like the top scorer, playing in the two World Cups, playing for Juventus, no. But he stood out in the way he moved, the way he found the space, his agility, his quickness. With the ball, those are the things that stood out the first time we saw him for a tryout.
3: Mm. Born in the United States, went to Haiti with his parents, immigrated to Canada, settled in Ottawa. What has he meant for your school, and do you think what has he meant for soccer in Canada as a whole?
2: I think there's a lot of pride, and there's a lot of hope also for kids, for the future generation that are playing football or soccer. Right now, just to see the way, like his pathway, what he did, and sometimes there's a bit of luck. Of course, you know, the cards have to fall into place.
3: Of course,
2: to make it that far and to make it that long also for a career, but also the mindset that, like, for me, it's the qualities that Johnny had, like, that are not necessarily tactically or technically. It was also his demeanor. You know, his nickname is the Iceman.
1: All right, so the cool thing about this conversation is this was Jonathan David's coach when he was a high school player. Imagine how proud that feeling is. Cool stuff. Graham Richardson podcast, iHeart app. You can get it. Jerry Agar, our news talk 1010 Toronto, had Dr. Mitch on, who talked about GLP-1 drugs appear to do less physical activity when the people take them because they're going to lose weight from the pills.
4: GLP-1s being semaglutide, tirzepatide, medications that you know by the names of Ozempic and Wegovy, Mounjaro and Zepbound. And basically they said, okay, how much did you walk beforehand? How many steps did you get in beforehand? And how many steps did you get after? And how active were you? And they found, using data from a Fitbit, that these people were wearing, and about over 700 of these people who were on the medication, that on average their steps went from over 5,000 to, they decreased by about 400 or 500 steps a day. Now you might think, ah, who cares? But think about that, over a week, that's substantial. It also shows that these people were not doing a lot of physical activity beforehand, huh? If you're only averaging about 5,000 steps a day, how much were you actually moving around? Their amount of physical activity went from 28 minutes a day to 22 minutes. Again, if you're only kind of bouncing and bopping around for about 28 minutes a day, how much are you actually moving and doing? But I think it highlights something. I think it highlights the fact that we tend to assume naturally, it's a very normal response, I'm on the medication, I don't have to worry, the medication will do the work. The truth of the matter is it won't. And part of what the key message here is, if you're using these medications, don't neglect the other aspects of leading a healthy life. Don't assume that the medication will do it all for you. Yes, you may lose weight, but if you want to make sure that you're maintaining muscle mass, which is important for your health, if you want to make sure that you're doing well, if you want to make sure that maybe one day you can stop the medication, stay physically active or become physically active and watch what you're eating.
1: All right, so there you go. Watch what you're eating. If you're going to take GLP-1 drugs, you got to keep moving or else it gets bad for you quick. Mike and Meg in the morning, CKLW in Windsor, had Sandy McDonald on. They were talking about some yard gardening, and if you've got trees in your yard, some advice you need to know.
5: It's a good idea to do just like you did as well. Put your hands behind your back and
6: give
5: a good 360 look to all of your trees. We don't want hangers, right? We don't want some of those larger branches stuck up into the tree. And you'll notice after a day or two, you know, the leaves are wilting or it's going brown by now. And, you know, it's good to get those out. You don't want those coming down unexpectedly. But again, there's always a warning, too. When it comes to pruning, safety, and then sanitation. So, again, don't take on anything that really you have no business dealing with. Sometimes it's better to just bring in the arborist. If it's a larger branch or something that's high in the tree, you can let the experts take care of that. And my point, or hint, I guess, too, is that, you know, maybe you have a little bit of other pruning that could be done there. Maybe the tree requires some thinning or maybe a little reduction of some of the branches, evening out. So, you know, you might be able to get two or three things done at the same time.
7: Okay, so, you know, if we're seeing those branches that are laying, you know, on our lawn, like we had a few branches, some pretty big branches that were down the other day. It doesn't necessarily damage the tree, though, right? I don't have to be worried about that.
5: Well, and generally not, but there are a couple of other things, too, that we can think about. Sometimes a branch comes away from the trunk, and it kind of, from the trunk.
6: What's on my mind,
5: right?
6: You're not allowed to say swear words on the air.
5: Oh, no, you'll never have me back. But, so sometimes, you know, it will actually tear away at part of the trunk or a larger branch, and sometimes you'll have a ragged end left there as well. So sometimes we do a little bit of fine-tuning. We may want to bring out our sanitized pruning saw and maybe make a more clean cut next to the trunk. That's often a good idea instead of leaving sort of a ragged edge there.
1: Ryan O'Donnell, you got a screw gun, a drill, like I knew, your very first one.
8: A screw gun.
1: What's what they're called?
8: Who calls them screw guns?
1: Screw gun is like a different, it's like more a simplified drill, less powerful, yeah.
8: Oh, okay. Well, yeah, that's probably what I have then. Yeah.
1: Okay. But you were really excited to have this tool, yeah?
8: I was so excited until I started building my new desk and realized it didn't come with an Allen key thingy. And so I had to do the whole thing
1: by hand.
8: See,
1: but you're learning, right? Like, you know what I'm learning when it comes to the DIY, like Mike and Meg were talking about there?
8: I am learning.
1: Electric chainsaw. I've got a tree trim outside. I got my four maple trees in my yard. And they need to get cleaned up. See, we're learning thanks to the Shane Hewitt and the Night Shift show guests that are saving our butts. Happy Friday. Coming up next, what the hell should we watch this weekend? Some show ideas from Steve Stebbing in Penticton. Stand by.
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7: Good evening. I'm Zoraida Allman. 13 degrees overnight. Plenty of sunshine for this weekend. Your complete forecast after the news. Police are searching for a Mississauga man wanted in the deaths of his elderly parents. And 93-year-old billionaire businessman Frank Stronach found guilty of sexual assault and indecent assault. Details on these and other stories coming up. But first, let's check your drive. 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